0: Drive took the top spot in movie theaters this weekend. At $160 million domestic, the animated sequel is now the biggest opening of 2026, besting the Super Mario Galaxy movie.
1: People are starved for the truth.
0: Steven Spielberg's Disclosure Day fell to second place in its second weekend. The alien thriller added another $17 million this weekend. And the low-budget horror Obsession just keeps on drawing crowds, earning another $14 million in ticket sales. Mike Dubusky, ABC News.
2: Smoke fills the air in East L.A. and has been since Wednesday when a food warehouse caught fire. KABC's Monica DeYonda.
3: This warehouse stores about 85 million pounds of food. That is a ton, including meat, poultry, and bread products. That food, well, it's now starting to spoil, further complicating the situation on the ground. And once the firefight is over, only then will crews be able to remove and dispose of thousands of tons of spoiled food.
2: Governor Gavin Newsom declaring a state of emergency for L.A. County. A right-wing lawyer with no prior elected political experience appears to be Colombia's next president, Abierto de la Aspriella. I'm Wayne Cabot, ABC News.
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6: Now, your AccuWeather forecast.
7: Tonight, mainly cloudy and a low tonight at 55. Winds will be from the west-northwest at 3 to 6 miles per hour. Clouds, occasional afternoon rain tomorrow, the high Monday 70. On Tuesday, variable cloudiness, a few showers, the high 74. Looking ahead to Wednesday, partly sunny with a high at 78. I'm AccuWeather Steve Williams on Southern Maine's official weather station. 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
9: Morning glory and evening grace, America. I'm Hugh Hewitt. That music means we're in the last broadcast hour of the week on the Salem News Channel, the Salem Radio Network, all of our radio affiliates. And this means the Hillsdale Dialogue is upon us. 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Dr. Arm, we are back in Winston Churchill's memoir of World War II, his second book, Their Finest Hour, Chapters 6 and 7, The Rush for Spoils and Back to France. I want to begin on a small point that struck me when I was reading these two chapters. He went back and forth to France in this not-so-great airplane, sometimes surrounded by Spitfires, sometimes alone, four times, and the last time to deal with a defeated Patton, a young, eager fellow by the name of de Gaulle, but it's just his physical courage. It's kind of nuts. We don't do this anymore, do we?
10: Yeah, well, I don't know. We don't do it. We do it in greater comfort than he knew. Churchill was an old man. You know, he was 68 when the war broke out. No, he was 65 when the war broke out, or when he became prime minister. But he traveled. Andrew Roberts goes through the numbers in his Walking with Destiny book, a very good biography of Churchill. And he traveled, you know, a multiple of the amount that Franklin Roosevelt and Stalin traveled combined. And he built the alliance, and he kept it together. And what he's doing in these two chapters in 1940, as France is falling, is he's trying to keep it together there. He's going to talk to them. And these two chapters are very dramatic because it's what collapse looks like. And, you know, there's one kind of moral trial that comes when you're losing to the place of disaster. Because how do you keep your head up? And how do you keep arguing when fact after fact after fact arises against you? And the story of Churchill's actions in the months of May and June 1940 are just magnificent. But he doesn't tell it all because he's glorify himself.
9: He is not a modest man, but he's also not a vain man. Mm-hmm. It's a moderate.
10: Yeah, I like to say that he's pretty good at, you know, he's a very assertive human being, right? But the way he goes about telling the story doesn't leave him open to a charge that certain politicians in America today are open to, that they talk about themselves all the time. And congratulate themselves over much. And he, in these chapters, he congratulates himself under much. And I will tell you some of the sources we have for the things that happened in some of these rooms, because it's very remarkable.
9: Well, let's do that now before I move to the... For example, we have this meeting with Pétain, at which he spots...
10: Our public speeches, which we can simply read.
9: Yeah.
10: And we have evidence in one of the chapters of the effect of these speeches, because they persuaded Franklin Roosevelt that Britain was going to fight, and America sent some help. That's from Fulton, Missouri, and I gave a talk from that very podium in that.
9: Oh, did you really?
10: A few months ago. Yeah. And there's Harry Truman off to the left. So those are public things, right? And those are very important. They persuaded his colleagues in the cabinet. They persuaded Franklin Roosevelt. They persuaded the British people. And then there are two main private things that are relevant to these chapters. One is his May the 28th, 1940 meeting with the cabinet, which we have notes from two different people about what he said there. And we've talked about that on the show. And the other is these meetings in France. And there are two. And translator, Churchill spoke some French, and most of the French spoke English, so a lot of it was in English, but there was a man named Edward Louis Spears, I mentioned before on the show, and he was a very close friend of Churchill's, and he grew up in Paris, and he was the officer assigned to liaison between the British and French armies in 1914 and again in 1939-40. So he was there coordinating through this collapse, and he was already experienced at it. He was later ambassador to France. He was a member of parliament. And he was a brilliant man, and he wrote two great books. One of them, if you're interested in the First World War, Liaison 1914, and the Second World War, is about the same events, 26 years later, called Assignment to Catastrophe. Spears is in the room when these negotiations are going on with the French. And Pétain and Vivet have come in. They're World War I heroes. Pétain was the general in charge of the Battle of Verdun in the First World War, one of the worst battles in human history. Churchill says in this chapter that Pétain was a defeatist in the First World War, too. I didn't know that. But Churchill is encouraging them at this at the first meeting in Paris. They actually meet in Pétain's home, an apartment in Paris, and the nightgown of his mistress is on, draped across one of the chairs in the room. People notice that. Anyway, Reynaud was he was the saltiest of the bunch outside de Gaulle, but Pétain and Vagon are beaten, and they can see that, and in. Churchill relates a conversation where he says, and Churchill's trying to get them to keep resisting, form a front, fight unit by unit. And he says, to come through Paris and attack.

0: attack you, the German army is going to have to disorganize itself, and there'll be an opportunity. You can consume a German army corps in the streets of Paris. And Pétain says, we've already given the order to evacuate Paris. And Churchill says, nations which die fighting rise up again, but those that surrender tamely are gone forever. And that's very solemn.
1: Pétain's name is gone forever because of what he did here. It will always be.
0: That's right. And then Reynaud replies to that, but you must give us the rest of your fighters if we are to fight on. And then Spears records, because he knew Churchill very well. He said, I knew the Prime Minister was a generous man, and I did not think he would resist that appeal. And Churchill, he recounts this part of it in this chapter. He says, this is not the decisive battle. And they must destroy us in our island, or we can come and win this back. And Pétain says, and so that's, you know, that's a very tense moment, right? And Churchill, by the way, says in this chapter that by the time they were pressing him for the rest of his fighters, Pétain and Vagon had already decided that they were going to surrender. Right. So they were prepared to take the British down. See? Pat Reynaud, who was sympathetic, says to Churchill, how do you hope to fight them alone? And Churchill says, I haven't thought about that very hard yet, but I imagine that the strategy will be to drown most of them on the way over and choke the rest of them to death on the beach.
1: But he's also, he dangles FDR to them, because Churchill always nurses this belief that eventually the new world will come to the assistance of the old. He will say that in a speech eventually. But he in this meeting, he also dangles FDR. And FDR is keeping track. He's not encouraging. He's not giving up on the English in the way that Pétain and the other generals have. He has not given up on them. And we will come back to that immediately. Don't go anywhere. Back with Dr. Larry Arnn after the break as we continue diving into their finest hour. Stay tuned to The Hugh Hewitt Show, all things Hillsdale at hillsdale.edu.
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8: 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Happert, leaks, cracks, humidity, crawl spaces, the experts in all things basement tea.
9: Hewitt, the Hillsdale Dialogue underway with Dr. Larry Arn, president of Hillsdale College. 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Remember as well all prior Hillsdale Dialogues, including all of those episodes on this book, Their Finest Hour, Volume 2, and the Churchill Memoirs, are found over at HughForHillsdale.com. Changing subjects just a little bit, Dr. Arn. Let me ask you about the Pug Ismay, because I learned this week, I had to go back and forth to California, I'm listening to a book I read years ago called Freedom at Midnight about Mountbatten and the division of India into Pakistan, and it turns out Pug Ismay was his chief of staff for that. Did Ismay keep notes? Does he have a memoir?
10: Yeah. He published a book. And he was the first commanding general of NATO, Supreme Headquarters, Allied Forces
9: Europe.
10: He was very close to Churchill. He was a very good source in interviews with Martin Gilbert. There's a lot of his thoughts in the official biography, which is the best biography. It was a very tight crowd, right? Like, one of the reasons, and I mentioned it before, but Victor Hansen, in his very good book, The Second World Wars, explains how effective the British were, you know, what they got out of themselves through this war. Because not just here, where they stood up alone and managed to stave them off by the skin of their teeth, but then later they were strategists, right? And they helped to make the strategy that won the Second World War, and they invented much of it. And they contributed very much beyond their resources, or their relative size, to us. There were more British and Imperial soldiers going ashore on D-Day in June 1944 than there were American. And we overtook them by the end of that 1944, by the end of the summer of 1944. But up until then, remember, the war ends in May of 1945, so most of the war, most of the soldiers on the Western Front were British and British Empire and Commonwealth.
9: And Churchill makes that point, but he does make the point America is carrying the burden in the Pacific, and he's very, very liberal in his praise about that. But he wants to make sure the marker is down that the Brits held the West. And

0: And Stalin did his job.
1: We should say something about this, because there's a lot of criticism, you know, because we live in the age of America First, and I'm very glad about it. And Roosevelt was a liberal imperialist. That is to say, he followed an argument that I don't believe can be made to work, and that is that the whole world has to be free or nobody's safe, and so our mission is to make the whole world free. And Churchill never subscribed to that, but Franklin Roosevelt did. On the other hand, you have to see that there's another reason why we might be involved in this. Franklin Roosevelt had been Assistant Secretary of the Navy, and he and Churchill corresponded the whole war under the title, but they both had the same title, former naval person, and because Churchill was First Lord of the Admiralty twice. Roosevelt knew Alfred Thayer Mahan, and he was a late 19th, early 20th century scholar at the Naval Institute. And he wrote The Influence of Sea Power Upon History, and it's a fundamentally important book. And it was the rage in the British and American navies, and in strategically still is today, strategic thinking, right? And his thought was that sea power matters very much in the modern world, because the cheapest way to move goods and services about the world is by sea. Cheapest and fastest, and because airplanes don't carry that much. So Roosevelt has absorbed all that, and he's very concerned about what happens to the French Navy, because they had a big Navy. And then if Britain is defeated, what about the British Navy? So the point is, what people have to think through today, what we Americans have to think through today, in the context of these wars that we're fighting all over the place, is how do you secure yourself when the world is much smaller at the least possible cost of life and treasure and the greatest possible expansion of ordinary peacetime pursuits? That's always the challenge in war, but especially for a free commercial republic, it is the challenge. And the thing to absorb is that's more difficult now because we are subject to immediate attack all over the world and at home.
0: Growing strength of other naval powers is also a problem to us, and of the weaponry, as the Ukrainians have demonstrated in the Black Sea, the weapons necessary to destroy a fleet have changed, as they changed between World War I and World War II. They've changed again. Came along. Now we have drones. Now drones can sink, and the Ukrainians sunk the Moscow, the lead ship of the Russian fleet in the Black Sea, using drones. That's the kind of thing that people look back in 50 years and say people ought to have woken up at that point to the fundamental changes at sea. Going underwater.
1: People don't understand one thing. Like, why, for example, of the great powers, we need the Straits of Hormuz the least. Because we're an oil exporting country. That's true. We're also the largest user of oil in the world. And there's very much oil that we don't have, that we have to use, heavy crude, and we don't have the refinery capacity to use a lot of the oil that we have. So what we really are is a net exporter, but also the heaviest trader of oil in the world. And so oil matters to us very much, even though we got a lot of it. I mean, we should build a lot more refineries, by the way, to be more secure just using our own. It's probably not possible for us to be completely independent of foreign oil.
0: One of the reasons Steve Hilton appears to have got through to the finals is that a major refinery, another one left in California, and I was out there a few weeks ago, gas was $6.50, more than $2 a gallon more expensive than it is on the East Coast in the middle of the war because of their ridiculous regulations, and they've driven the refining capacity away, and they won't explore for their own oil. It's crazy. It's self-defeating, but that's the reality. And I don't know what the gas prices are now with the MOU in effect, but hopefully they're falling quickly, but they won't fall as far as here. I don't want you to forget, The Story of Everything is on Amazon Prime, all right? The Story of Everything from the Discovery Institute. This is the story of World War II, Winston Churchill, in the series I'm doing with Dr. Arbuth. The story of everything is about intelligence design. And you really ought to watch it. You really ought to allow it to influence your day. It's a beautiful movie, available at Amazon Prime right now. I'm in the Relief Factor studio. I want to remind you that even though it's Friday, I'm getting ready for hopefully a long trundle on Saturday. And I'm hoping on that long trundle that I have no minor aches and pains, which I think will be the case because I took it in the first hour. I've been taking it all week long, and I've been taking it for almost 14 years. 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
5: ABC News, I'm Wayne Cabot. Diplomats are talking after Iran went walking, their delegation reportedly leaving the peace talks after President Trump said on Fox that the Iranians will have no country to return to if they stop shipping in the strait. Well, a senior U.S. diplomat engaged in these negotiations now saying talks are taking place and should go all night. ABC News foreign correspondent Tom Sufi Burridge is there and hearing a positive spin from J.D. Vance.
6: The vice president playing down fears that Israel's continuing attacks against Iranian-backed Hezbollah in Lebanon could derail the talks and jeopardize that memorandum of understanding to reopen the Strait of Hormuz, which President Trump signed just 4 days ago.
5: Crude is up 1.5% right now. Trump Energy Secretary Chris Wright on ABC wouldn't say if gas prices will return to pre-war levels. Severe storms due tomorrow from Charlotte to Trenton. Summer swelter now in Phoenix. This is ABC News.
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8: Danny, as we go to break, I know you have a traffic check.
9: Yeah, there's an accident right now. Crash between exit 19 and Wells and exit 48 in Portland. That's northbound. And the right lane is currently blocked. So use caution. Expect delays on this morning commute.
10: Exit 41.
9: Exit 19 and exit 48.
10: Now, what streets are exit 19 and 41?
9: Marginal Way.
10: Oh, okay. Well,
9: no, it's not.
10: Well, no, that's downtownish. So,
9: yeah. Well, I thought you were busting on me for doing the mile checks. But here it is. Crash at mile 44 in Scarborough. That's what it says on here. So we
8: mile
9: get
8: marker 44.
9: Mile 44.
8: All right. Well, now you got your traffic check there, Jason Taylor. 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

0: For
1: sure.
0: Scientology.
1: Yeah.
0: He started Scientology after making a bet with some fellow science fiction writers that he could create the most successful money-making religion of all time. He actually came to believe that Scientology was real.
1: Yeah.
0: That's not unusual, actually, because if you tell yourself a lie often enough, it replaces the truth.
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0: Welcome back, America. I'm Hugh Hewitt, the Hillsdale Dialogue. Last broadcast hour of the week is underway with Dr. Larry Arnn, president of Hillsdale College. All things Hillsdale at hughforhillsdale.com, the dialogues at least. 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We're going to switch topics now to a different part of the war, Dr. Arnn. Let me ask you now about Italy. Churchill has an unusual relationship with Mussolini, not unlike Donald Trump. He believes in personal diplomacy. So he writes Duce a letter in which he says, "Is it too late to stop a river of blood from flowing between the British and the Italian peoples?" In fact, it was too late. Now, Mussolini had decided to throw in with the jackals.
1: Yeah, and see, that corresponds. There are three things like this in the Second World War that are parallel. In this chapter, he talks about a letter he wrote to Stalin, who's allied with Hitler at the time. And then later, he will get a letter delivered to the Japanese ambassador who's in Moscow dealing with the Russians. So that comes up in the next few chapters. And in all three of them, he writes a personal appeal with reasons why they should not join the Axis, which, you remember, the Soviet Union was part of the Axis at this moment. Well, in the case of Italy, he talks about the old alliance and friendship in the First World War and before between Italy and Britain. They'd always been friends, or they'd mostly been friends. What does Mussolini reply with? Except the very thing that Churchill anticipated, and that was, we went to Abyssinia not threatening any British interest, and you organized the world against us. And Churchill was reluctant about that back in 36 when that happened, because he thought, you know, we may need these Italians, right? And how does it affect us exactly? And then we got the League of Nations to put sanctions on Italy, but they were heavily lobbied against, and so exempted from sanctions was oil. And Churchill writes of that back then when that was happening, willing to strike but afraid to wound is what we are. Huh. So the point is that these disasters that are unfolding have been prepared by what we read in the Gathering Storm, the years that the locust hath eaten, right? Yeah. The failure to rearm, the antagonizing of Germany, but that's earlier, right? That's
0: more
1: generous people.
0: I want to remind everyone, you worked with Sir Martin Gilbert for years. What did you and he, or what did he tell you about Mussolini? Because he's a very shadowy figure in the American imagination. We know him as a strutting, thumping fascist. But for a time there in the 20s and the 30s, he and Churchill got along, as did some of the civilized world. What did Sir Martin think of him?
1: Well, what did he think of him? Well, he didn't think anything about him. It's not in the documents. There's an interesting tidbit. Clementine Churchill met Mussolini and wrote to her husband about what he was like, and she was very taken with his galvanizing, powerful eyes. Thought he was a force. It's not a letter of approval of his politics. The impression that British people had, first of all, Italy was, kind of a joke, right? You know, Italy has been a mess for a very long time. Had been a mess for a long time, and the going concerns in Europe, the powers in Europe, were Britain and France and Germany, and so Italy was a junior partner, right? And so then some people thought that kind of good what Mussolini's saying. He wants to recover the strength of Italy, the Romans of Italy, right? And fascism, that comes from some bound together sticks that the Romans would carry, called fasces, in their ceremonies, right? To be a fascist in Italy was to be for the resurrection of the glory of Rome, the power of Rome. And so you wouldn't be entirely unsympathetic with that, especially when Italy, what did they say? Well, the famous thing they said about Mussolini was he made the trains run on time. You know, because if you live in a country and things don't work, like in L.A.,
0: Then you're, I know what you're going to say. You're going to accept a minimum. And for a while, Mussolini did bring order, but then he brought fascism and its awfulness. We'll come back and talk more about that. I want to remind you all things Hillsdale at hillsdale.edu, including their online courses on World War II and on Churchill and on the Revolution as we approach 1776. 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

0: Guatemala to an academic conference, and the conference was staffed by some students at Francisco American University, a little Catholic school there that's kind of nice. And so I was taken with the students. That's my kind of people, you know. So I took about half a dozen of them out to dinner one night, and we talked. And I wanted to find out about them. What do they think? What's the world like, right? And this one particular young woman, who was the daughter of one of the organizers of the conference, a very good guy, she'd been to America. And I said, what do you make of it? And she said, everything works, and everything is clean. That's Spencer Pratt and the governor candidate both, right? They're saying, look, we're falling apart here.
1: Yeah.
0: And you don't want to live in a system like that.
1: No,
0: well, Mussolini was cleaning some of that up, and people liked it. And, you know, and remember Hitler, who's, you know, let's just say Hitler was a very bad man, right? On the other hand, what had Germany been through? I mean, it's their fault that they got hammered in the First World War. They hammered everybody else first. But then after that, there's this terrible inflation and disorganization and violence in the streets. And Hitler gets them going again, right? And he was very popular for a while. And Mussolini is sort of similar. You know, let's straighten this place out and get it going, get some vigor back, right? And Mussolini proved to be ultimately a weak man. We have that great letter in these chapters from his son-in-law, Count Ciano,
1: yep,
0: whom he executed, who he caused to be executed, and who turned on Mussolini. That's why he had him executed at the hands of Germany. He was in Berlin. And he writes what's true, and that is Mussolini was eventually completely mastered by Hitler. When Hitler took Austria in 1936, that affected Italian interests because Austria's over the hills from Italy. And Hitler was nervous about what Mussolini would think. And Mussolini let him do it. And when he did that, Hitler called him Duce. He said, Duce, I pledge eternal loyalty to you. But then within a year, Mussolini goes to see Hitler and wonders if he's going to be executed before he leaves the house.
1: And Ciano wrote, in that letter, he said he wanted to tell people, he's the only foreigner who was at close quarters with Hitler, that the world should not be ignorant of the fact that the misfortune of Italy was not the fault of her people, but due to the shameful behavior of one man. Which brings me to the last point of this hour. FDR, after Italy stabs France in the back, FDR goes on radio in America, gives a great speech denouncing Mussolini as the hand that held the dagger that has stuck it into the back of its neighbor. Churchill thought this was a great speech, especially because it was 5 months before an election in which FDR needed the Italian vote. And he said FDR was, quote, never afraid to run risk for the sake of his resolves. And one of those resolves was Great Britain should endure. Do you think that Trump has resolves the way that FDR had resolved, lines that he will not allow to be crossed?
0: Oh, yeah. Well, you know, so first of all, he's very tough, right? Look what's happened to him, right? They were going to put him in jail and take his money. And he got running for office. Won. He's very tough. I don't know Donald Trump well. I know him a bit. I do know that Trump is not slow to return a blow. You know, because he's, you know, what's this thing that's going on right now about the Justice Department defense fund for people who have weaponized government against them? He wants to protect his people, and also he wants to hit back. And that's natural. And, history will judge whether he goes too far with that or not. But he is certainly like that.
1: The last thing I want to say is that when Churchill made a request of the United States, George Marshall

0: who's beginning to enter into this book, took 48 hours to inventory everything that America could give Great Britain and Stettina us, got it done, and FDR said, do it. It's sort of like when Nixon sent every plane that can fly to Israel in 1973 in the Yom Kippur War. I didn't know about this until this book. 48 hours to inventory everything that we did not need for a bare-bones defense of America. Do you think we could do that today?
1: Well, we're short of weapons, right? So, yeah, but we could, you know, we're in an emergency. Free peoples can do a lot. And it's, you know, just remember that, like, if you read the story of the Russian Revolution, and Solzhenitsyn, you know, is publishing these five volumes called The Red Wheel that are awesome to read. They're really good. And if you read that, you find out that the place, Russia's fallen apart in the last days, right? And orders are not carried out and stuff like that. Well, we reacted fast and we were united and we fought very well in that war. And we did a lot through a lot of setbacks. So, yeah, and, you know, we could move.
0: We can move, and we chose to move, and we will talk more about how Great Britain actually did mobilize quite well. They did actually move very fast, and in fact, Churchill rode that train at an ever-accelerating pace until victory was assured. We'll come back, and we'll talk about all of that and more. 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
3: I'm Hugh Hewitt. I want to take a moment before we close out this week's broadcast to ask Dr. Larry Arnn about where we are in defense spending, where we are in preparing, not for the war that's currently paused, but for the next war and the war after that, as, of course, Britain didn't prepare in the 30s, and they barely survived the 40s. What say you, Dr. Arnn?
4: You know, this big bill that they're talking about, a trillion and a half for defense.
3: Yeah, $1.5 trillion.
4: Yeah, that's big restocking, and we need that.
3: We need to build the right things. It's the big challenge about that. And you know some of these tech people better than I do. There's a generational jump in weaponry, and we talked about it earlier as to World War One and battleships, World War II and aircraft carriers, and now in the Persian and Arabian Gulf and in the Black Sea, we're learning it's just a brand new world at sea. We better be building the right stuff. Do you think we are?
4: Well, I heard the sage Palmer Luckey talk about that. And he says it takes 10 years to revolutionize the American military industrial base. And for the next, most of the next five, we're going to be building more of what we got. And we can add a lot, too. But, like, we need to replenish the stocks of the stuff that we have invented and know how to use and have. So it'll be a transition, right? You know, I even think that the Chinese Navy's getting so big and the advantage is going to grow. There's a moment of danger, a 2 or 3 or 4 year period of danger coming up right now. And so we should replenish the stocks of what we got. And we should buy as much as we can of the more innovative things that should be cheaper. Palmer Luckey said that he would be disappointed if in 10 years the defense budget was not half or less what it is in a normal year now, and that we're not more lethal after it too.
3: Well, you know, it may be maybe it was Churchill said God loves the United States and drunks. It may be that the Chinese spent 25 years building ships that are not useful to the next war because of what we're seeing with the revolution underneath the water and above the water. We shall see. Dr. Larry Arnn, all things Hillsdale can be found at hillsdale.edu. All of the prior Hillsdale dialogues are found at hughforhillsdale.com. Thank you for listening. We'll be back next week, same time, the last broadcast hour of the week. Until then, let me remind everyone you also ought to watch The Story of Everything, The Story of Everything from the Discovery Institute, debuted in theaters to a very, very, very positive audience set of reviews. Just look at Rotten Tomatoes. It's now on Amazon Prime, streaming for your convenience on Amazon Prime. You'll be blown away. Beautiful film, wonderful documentary on the history of science and intelligent design. You should watch that. Thank you, Adam. Thank you, Harley. And thank you, Generalissimo. I'm Hugh Hewitt, and I'll talk to you on Monday on the next Hugh Hewitt Show.
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1: From ABC News, I'm Wayne Cabot. With eyes bleary and fingers crossed, diplomats are reportedly pulling an all-nighter at the Iran peace talks in Switzerland, a senior U.S. official denying that Iran walked out after President Trump threatened annihilation if they don't behave, and after Israel pounded Lebanon again. At the talks, ABC News correspondent Tom Sufi Burridge.
2: On the ground in Lebanon, there is no ceasefire. New figures from Lebanese officials said 49 people had been killed in Israeli strikes in just a 24-hour period this weekend. In response on the eve of today's crunch talks, Iran saying it was once again closing down the Strait of Hormuz. President Trump firing back, telling Fox News Iran won't have a country if the critical waterway is shut down. President Trump also demanding Iran stops Hezbollah from, quote, causing trouble, posting, if they don't, we'll hit Iran very hard again, just like we did last week, only harder.
1: And about the Strait, New York Times White House and national security correspondent David Sanger on ABC News this week.
3: We could be in a situation, we don't know yet, where access to the Strait just gets turned on and off by the Iranians or pushed up and down in its level, depending on what's happening in Lebanon and elsewhere.
1: Traders hate uncertainty. Crude is back up again about 2%. Just hours into summer, it's sweltering in the usual places unusually early, says ABC meteorologist Leslie Lopez.
4: The West is dealing with some heat. We're talking about triple-digit heat, anywhere from Las Vegas to Phoenix, 111 in Phoenix, and then into Portland. Temperatures on Tuesday getting into about 90s, mid-90s by that point. And I mean, that's pretty early for this summer start. So heat is on.
1: President Trump said this afternoon that repair work will begin immediately on fixing the $15 million repair on the reflecting pool, a White House official now saying five people have been arrested on vandalism charges, one for touching the peeling liner. You're listening to ABC News.
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1: The rock band that sold out the last two nights at MSG in New York, Goose, held a charity concert this evening at Central Park to provide support to fans who saw a 51-year-old man fall to his death from an upper deck last night during the show. In a statement, the band says it's reeling from the tragedy. President Trump says UK Prime Minister Keir Starmer has failed badly and will resign, which seems to be news to him. ABC News foreign correspondent Marcus Moore in London.
7: ABC News has learned that Starmer and Trump have not spoken this weekend, suggesting that President Trump is merely guessing. Starmer is facing domestic pressure for him to resign over plummeting popularity for his Labour Party, and everyone is watching what happens when Starmer is expected to lay out a timeline for the next steps in his premiership.
1: A bitter battle between humans benefits the beagles, who've been tested and bred in Wisconsin.
8: Hundreds of beagles heading to forever homes this week.
9: No more testing, no more breeding, no more selling.
8: As a controversial breeding and research facility in Wisconsin prepares to shut down.
9: This was a real win for everybody, for the dogs.
8: Now, the final 475 dogs are leaving too. About 325 are on the road this week, and roughly 150 more will follow in August, when Wrigley closes its doors for good.
1: ABC Sophie Flay speaking with Big Dog Rescue in Florida, teaching dogs who've only known cages to learn how to live like normal dogs. I'm Wayne Cabot, ABC News.
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10: But you know the other one that really gets me with all the World Cup stuff? 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

0: Good morning. It is a healthy conversation with Dr. Lisa Belisle and myself, Dr. Jeff Barkin on News Radio WGAN, AM 560, 98.5 FM, streaming at WGAN.com. And thank you to all the podcast platforms for hosting us. We really appreciate that. We're on at 11 o'clock in the morning and 9 o'clock at night. Usually, Lisa, I'm kind of in bed early, but this past week I listened at 9 o'clock. It was kind of neat.
1: That's very adventurous of you. What did you think of us?
0: I thought,
1: and our guests, who I think that's the more important point.
0: I thought it was a really good show. I thought it was really tight. I taped it, and I'll send you an MP3.
1: Okay. And for those of us who would like to go back and listen to it, it is available online. So anybody who hasn't had a chance, like our guest today, if you haven't had a chance to listen to last week's set of guests, then you can always find it there.
0: And that website? What's that website?
1: And that is ahealthyconversation.com.
0: Healthyconversation.com.
1: Yeah.
0: Okay. It's where everybody is. And guess who's in studio?
1: Well, I don't have to guess. I'm looking right at her, and I can't wait to hear you introduce her.
0: Okay. Molly Ann Bryant. She's the executive director of the Wabanaki Alliance, a citizen of the Penobscot Nation, and the former tribal ambassador for the Penobscot Nation. The Wabanaki Alliance says it was formed in 2020 to advocate for policy and educate the public about tribal rights, tribal sovereignty, and the lives of the Wabanaki people in the homelands now called Maine. Bryant previously served as the first tribal ambassador for the Penobscot Nation from 2017 to 2024. Molly Ann Bryant, welcome to A Healthy Conversation.
2: Thank you so much. Thanks for having me.
0: So in broad brushstrokes, what was it like growing up as a Penobscot Nation tribal citizen? What is that like for our audience, many of whom will have absolutely no idea?
2: It was wonderful, and I'm so proud of who I am. And as I got older, I think I started to understand it was also a little different, probably, from other places throughout Maine. So there are five tribal communities within Maine, two up in Aroostook County, the Mi'kmaq and the Maliseet. Over in Washington County, there's the Passamaquoddy tribe. So where I'm from, the Penobscot Nation, our word for ourselves is Bunawabskeag, which means the place where the white rocks spread out. We're kind of centrally located in the state. So I was close to Old Town, Bangor, Orono. So with these neighboring communities, I ended up going to high school in Bangor and knowing a lot of folks from other places. It really started to show me how my life in my isolated reservation community might have been different from my peers. So I grew up with the Penobscot language taught in our elementary school. We learned the songs and the dances, a lot of focus on learning from elders and spending time with grandparents. And then I had family members involved in tribal politics. My great aunt, Donna Loring, was our tribal representative to the legislature, and my dad, Barry Dana, had served as tribal chief. So I had this really cool and grounding cultural component, but I was also able to witness some of the injustice and inequities and struggles that the tribal nations went through. So it felt like a really good, solid foundation, but I also entered the world knowing there were some things to fix.
0: And how did that feel just growing up integrating? Because you're sort of straddling two worlds, right? One is the world of high school in Bangor. I mean, high school is kind of brutal enough, and it's in a million different dimensions. And kind of coming from a different world. What was that like?
2: Yeah, there were 15 people in my graduating eighth grade class at Indian Island, and we were one of the largest classes the school had had. So I went from that to John Baps High School in Bangor, where I was one of three students of color. Just a handful of tribal kids had gone through there. So there's, of course, the kind of like being dipped in cold water of it all, right? You're all of a sudden leaving home every day and going a half hour to go to school, and it's very different. But then I started to really grapple with some social issues. I got activated around Indian mascot use in schools, and I had always had knowledge of these things. Of course, I'm familiar with the professional teams. But when I got to a high school age and seeing my peers sort of acting these things out with the feathers and the war paint and these stereotypical images, it really ignited something in me that started as anger and evolved into, all right, I want to learn about this. I want to advocate for change. I want to teach my peers why these things don't just hurt my feelings, but seem to harm me in a deeper way. And this feeling I have can't be good. There has to be something to this. So you're totally right that high school is hard. And it's even harder, I think, when you won't shut up about something that not everybody else cares about. So I had some uncomfortable class discussions where I was absolutely in the minority. And of course, I would bring up topics that other kids weren't talking about or thinking about. And I didn't back down, even though it was incredibly stressful.
0: Well, becoming a leader means you don't back down, right?
1: Well, it has for me. I mean, I think there are some people who would want to sort of be like, oh, it's okay. I'm just going to sit back. No big deal. And I know, having been in situations where people have said, specifically being a woman in medical leadership, mm-hmm. there's this idea that you're being, quote, too sensitive. Mm-hmm. Did you ever get the, quote, too sensitive? You're being too sensitive, Malian. Why do you care about this?
2: Oh, absolutely. I think it's that. And don't you people have bigger things to worry about? A lot of people would say, well, you know, Native Americans have very high rates of alcoholism. Why aren't you working on that? Like, that was my thing to work on. And I'm telling you, this is the issue I'm talking about, and it's all connected. Why do you think populations are showing signs of distress and getting into alcoholism and addiction and diseases? You know, our people have super high rates of diabetes and heart disease. That all doesn't just happen and appear out of nowhere. That is centuries of colonization and trauma and healing from loss and theft and persecution. So obviously, the mascots was kind of my entryway into talking to my peers about these things. And for sure, a ton of pushback. Definitely. Oh, you need to calm down. You're just upset about this and you'll get over it. You'll grow up and figure out there's other things to worry about. Lots of that, for
0: but
2: sure.
0: But I can't imagine, and I'm speaking now as a psychiatrist, being made to feel excluded, an other, a racist trope in your face, for society, for sports teams to normatively have terms that upset you as their names, to finally speak out and find your voice about that. I mean, to me, that's critically important, because I don't think that, and now I'll speak about my role in healthcare, I don't think that we can begin to understand those epigenetic mm-hmm. factors that increase rates of diabetes, alcoholism, metabolic syndrome in Indian communities until we understand the social pressures mm-hmm. on the people in those communities, right?
2: Oh, for sure. And it's kind of a multi-pronged problem. When you have people that aren't accurately represented, it's so hard to see them as real people. And when you have the dominant culture making up what they think those people should be like and putting these stereotypical imageries on them instead of accepting them as real evolving people, that's tough. And then these things used around the mascots, the feathers, the war paint, the dress, the songs, as we were just talking about, that's all very sacred stuff. As a child, I was very uneasy and anxious a lot of the time. And those things were so grounding and special and sacred. So having these experiences where they're being stolen and mocked and misused, that's very hard on a child's psychology. It would be like seeing your precious religious symbols, if you're in the Catholic Church, being degraded, which happens, you know, in movies and such. So it's akin to that. But it's problematic in so many different ways.
0: And raising kids, I know that you're a mom. How does that play out today? Because I feel like the good news is, like, there's this generational thing. I think things that were sort of taken for granted, sports teams' names, now we recognize that's offensive. Let's change the name. Let's, like, agree not to offend each other, right? And so now, in terms of raising kids, tell me, what's that like?
2: It's really cool. So my older two kids go to the same high school that I went to. My oldest has graduated that high school. And as part of my work as tribal ambassador, we wrote a bill to do away with these Indian mascots in our schools in Maine. So I brought my kids to that bill signing, my older two, in 2019. And what a cool full circle moment, thinking about, you know, they're about to be in high school and now they're not going to have to go into gymnasiums and hear these things from their peers. So it feels like really good progress. And I, you know, acknowledging we have a ways to go around policy and all, you know, tribal sovereignty and that sort of thing. But that felt so neat that at least one of these battles that I faced at their age, we were able to help and fix it and move on.
0: I want to go back to a term that you just used, and that term is sovereignty. And that's a term, that's a critically important term that gets bandied about and you see it written about. But I want people to understand, what is tribal sovereignty and what is the importance?
2: So tribal sovereignty, I think sometimes there's a misconception that it's like, oh, these people just want to live lawlessly and do what they want and not answer to anybody. But tribal sovereignty at its core really means that we want equal rights. We want to have stewardship and, regulating authority over our resources, our people, our homelands. And for other tribes throughout the country, that's there. It's not perfect, but it's there. In Maine, we have really unique policy challenges that restrict the recognition of our tribal sovereignty. So sovereignty at its core is just about having that sort of control is not the right word, but ability to be stewards of your land's resources and people. And that means you are working with governments. You're not above or below them. It's a nation to nation idea.
0: So by sovereign, it means you're your own state. You have your own boundaries or your capacity to pass policy regulation, right?
2: For sure. Penobscot Nation, we have one of the oldest continuous governments in the world. So it's recognizing that.
0: I really appreciate your just sort of explaining that in a way that we can understand. We are here with Mullian Bryant. She is the executive director of the Wabanaki Alliance and a citizen of the Penobscot Nation. It is a healthy conversation with Dr. Lisa Belisle and myself, Dr. Jeff Barkin, News Radio WGAN. We'll be right back.
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0: 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Now that we understand who, to some small extent, Malie and Brian is and why the Wabanaki Alliance exists, let's talk about tribal sovereignty and why it affects everyday life in ways many Mainers may not realize. So, Malie, when you use the phrase homelands now called Maine, what do you hope that that opens up in people rather than shuts down?
1: At the bare minimum, I hope it opens people up. and I have seen it shut people down. So I know it's a term that our people love it because our people have been here for over 10,000 years. So it feels respectful to honor our ancestors and our deep connections by acknowledging, yes, that these are homelands. And as of 200 years ago, they were called Maine. And here we are. So I hope it's an entryway to deeper understanding. And that's, you know, how we really want to frame it.
0: It's also interesting that you are talking about the Wabanaki Alliance. So you actually do want to be inclusive. You want to be joining and not just within your group, but also create alliances with other groups.
1: For sure. And I think we've done a pretty decent job of that. So the Wabanaki Alliance was formed at this time where state government was at a place where there was a real acknowledgement of the tension in the tribal-state relationship. We have these policies from 1980, the Maine Indian Land Claim Settlement Act and the Maine Implementing Act. And I'll give you the real brief version, but this is essentially the tribes had discovered that throughout the Maine separating from Massachusetts and the era that followed, the treaties that oversaw a lot of the taking of the land from tribes were never ratified by the federal government, so they were null and void. So a lawsuit ensues with the federal government and the tribes against the state of Maine. And this lawsuit produces an amount of money for the tribes, not even all the tribes, a few of them, to purchase back land from the federal government and put that land into trust status. So there's different types of tribal land, and this is really a focus on trying to make up for all of the treaty theft that occurred. So the state of Maine actually didn't put any money towards this settlement. And they also were able to get some really restrictive policy provisions into the settlement itself. So the settlement basically says the tribes should be treated like municipalities, which is in stark contrast to how other tribes are treated across the country. And it also restricts or even blocks our access to federal Indian law. And we don't often call ourselves Indians, but that's what these laws are called. So when I say it, just, you know, little disclaimer. So when the federal government since 1980 passes a law meant for the benefit of federally recognized Indian tribes, the tribes in Maine are in this unique situation where the state of Maine can step in at any time and say, we believe that law impacts or preempts our jurisdiction, so we don't want you to use it. So a good example is the Violence Against Women Act reauthorization in 2013. By the time 2015 came around, the Penobscot Nation, we were actually picked as a pilot project in our tribal court to start taking in these cases. And these cases are so important. We have an epidemic of missing and murdered Indigenous women. There's lots of reasons for that. That would take us well over an hour by itself. But before tribes had access to this federal law, if a domestic violence crime happened on tribal land and the perpetrator was not a tribal member, we couldn't take those cases in tribal court. They get kicked out to different jurisdictions, often dismissed and really low records of any kind of justice. So the state of Maine stepped in 2015 and said, we don't want you accessing this law because we have concerns that tribal courts can't do it effectively or fairly, and we'd rather keep it in state court. So in 2019, after a whole lot of years, a whole lot of work and advocacy, there was a state statute passed that extended that law to the tribes. And at the federal level, we ended up getting mentioned at that. So that's one law out of 150 that we've been able to get access to. And back to the question about Wabanaki lines. So there's these real kind of hot button issues around tribal sovereignty. We want these jurisdictions. We want access to federal laws. We acknowledge the settlement from 1980, and we don't want to come in and say, well, we're going to fix what our former leaders agreed to. We understand that it was really negotiated in a tense time. President Jimmy Carter was likely to work on these issues, and it was clear that President Ronald Reagan would be probably, you know, coming in after him and was not helpful around these things. So there was like a time crunch. So I want to honor the hard choices of those leaders in 1980 by doing what we can today. And that message has really resonated with Mainers. So the Wabanaki Alliance is the tribes all working together. And we've grown a coalition of supporters. When we started in 2020, there was like 3 to 5 groups that wanted to work with us and be allies. And now it's almost 350 different organizations and businesses have signed on as supporters. So even though we're a very small part of the population, this message of equity and healing and walking forward together in truth, it's really helped a lot of Mainers, I think, wrap their heads around this issue that is complicated.
2: What is the population in Maine of Native American people?
1: I would say there's about... I know we're less than 2% of the population. I bet there's about 12,000 Wabanaki people in Maine.
2: About 12,000.
1: Yeah.
2: And in terms of how folks are doing today, how are folks? I mean, I realize just Maine, we have the lowest median income, household income of all New England states. Mm-hmm. So it's, and we're the most rural state, and we're also the oldest state, actually, demographically. How is that in your population? Is it any different? Because to me, I would think all of that is about the same.
1: It is about the same, and it might be a little worse. So we did a report with Harvard, some researchers, and we basically asked them, we believe the acts from 1980 have held us back. Can you look into that, or how can we support this, you know, and validate what we think? So there's a report on our website that they did with us, and it basically shows that the tribes in Maine are well behind other tribes throughout the country, and also are, you know, indicators of success in our communities are much lower than other Maine communities. I think the highest child poverty rate of the state is at Mi'kmaq Nation up on Presque Isle. So this report was sad for many reasons, but it was important that we see these things in black and white. And also it posited that if the tribes had more access to our benefits as tribes at the federal level, we can really uplift rural communities. All of our communities are in rural places. We're probably the most, connected to different cities and municipalities at Penobscot, but the others are pretty isolated and rural. So getting more jobs, getting more opportunity into those areas, we can really be helpful.
3: Being in the medical profession, one of the things that we learn about early on is there's a difference between, for example, the Indian Health Services, mm-hmm. and that's their term, not mine, mm-hmm. and other ways that we offer health to people. In your opinion, do you think that having a separate and siloed approach and calling it Indian Health Services has been net positive, net negative, or somewhere in the middle?
1: It's such an important question, because a lot of the work that we do, we're talking about, we want our full rights as federally recognized tribes. We want the full experience. But I never want people to think that the experience of full federal recognition and all of that is perfect, because it's not. It's far from it. I always joke, like, we want to get to the level where we can have the same disappointment as every other tribe. So you make a good point about... that is not a perfect agency. I think the intent is there to have specialized services and funding in the way it works. And it really works on a sovereignty model, having it that way. But it for sure is not without its hiccups.
3: You've been talking with Malene Bryant about sovereignty in plain language and about why it matters not only to tribal citizens, but to the strength of Maine itself. When we come back, we'll connect that to health, safety, environmental stewardship, and what it means to care for people and place across generations. This is A Healthy Conversation on News Radio WGAN AM 560 and FM 98.5. You can always find us at healthyconversation.com.
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7: Now the latest from the 98.5 FM and AM 560 WGAN News Center. One man has been arrested after allegedly kidnapping someone in Hollowell this past Friday.
8: Police say an officer was on patrol just before 9 p.m. near the Vaughn Woods parking lot when he noticed a parked SUV with 51-year-old Scott Palmer and a female passenger inside. The female allegedly turned her head towards the officer and mouthed for help, later telling the officer she was driven around the Hollowell area unwillingly. Palmer, who was already out on probation for gross sexual assault, now faces charges including kidnapping, criminal restraint, and assault. Nate Hanscom, News Radio, WGAN.
7: A drastic cold snap late last month could negatively affect wild blueberry production this summer. A UMaine weather monitoring station in the town of Aurora found that the temperatures swung from around 90 degrees to around 21 degrees in the span of 2 days in late May, with many of the blueberry barrens in the area being affected. The Press Herald reports that the damage is mostly concentrated around the inland barrens in Washington and Hancock counties. Last year, the industry lost nearly $28 million due to widely varying weather conditions over the span of the growing season. Experts say it's too early to know the extent of the damage by the most recent frost. And a special night of baseball Friday and giving back at Hadlock as the Portland Sea Dogs raised money for the Dana-Farber Cancer Institute. Before the game, Gulf War vet and cancer survivor Lloyd Hendricks threw out the ceremonial first pitch. Hendricks, whose cancer was linked to nerve agent exposure during Desert Storm, expressed gratitude for his health and support from his employer, Central Maine Power.
9: Oh, I lost one of my kidneys, and by the grace of God, I'm still here, thank the Lord, and I'm very happy. And like I said, CMP has been a company that's been behind me 110%.
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10: Tonight, mainly cloudy, lows near 55. Clouds and rain tomorrow with a high at 70. Variable cloudiness, a shower on Tuesday, high Tuesday 74.
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0: Welcome back. It is a healthy conversation with Dr. Lisa Belial and myself, Dr. Jeff Barkin on News Radio WGAN. We are joined in studio by Molly and Bryant, and we're talking about really all kinds of things relevant to the Wabanaki Nation. And I'd like to pivot and discuss issues related to health, specifically health. Because as a doctor, one of the things that I am very aware of is the high rates of alcoholism, diabetes, and metabolic syndrome in the community that you're from, and the incredible importance of prevention. I'd like to talk about your sort of take on that, and in particular, how you would sort of integrate that with the medical system so the medical system of Maine can be maximally helpful to you. I, just for disclosure, have treated plenty of folks, but I can see how there are issues of discontinuity at times. So that's why I ask.
1: Yeah, I guess I'll take it kind of historically and then practically, if that makes sense. So I think thinking about our ancestors and how they lived, it was very much in balance with the earth. It was harvesting, gathering, hunting, living with the seasons, but also it spanned a lot of area. So the people would go to the ocean and get shellfish in the summer, come in and hunt big game in the fall. So our people were so spread out, really taking advantage of much of what we now think of as Maine. Our people are all over this place. At one point, there were 26 different tribal nations here. So thinking about colonization and the settlement of Maine, the people are pushed into much smaller areas. So my tribe at Penobscot Nation, we once lived on Marsh Island. That was our main, one of the main places we lived. And that's where the University of Maine is, so much larger. Where we live now on Indian Island, much smaller. It actually was our burial ground for our people. So we live like with on our ancestors, which is sad in some ways, but empowering in others. And it's so small. It's tiny compared to the size of Marsh Island. So when you're pushed into this place, told that the rest of the area isn't your territory anymore, that you can't use it for harvesting or hunting or fishing, and then the logging industry takes off and the rivers aren't healthy enough to give you all the fish you need, the paper mill industry takes off, and then the fish are polluted and not healthy anymore. That's a dramatic shift in how a people can live. And so the people without those traditional ways and in this state of poverty from the land loss and theft and all that, they became reliant to some extent on government rations. So it's flour, lard, sugar, government peanut butter and cheese and all these things. Elders in my family talk about those trucks coming onto the reservation and the kids lining up to get those. So then you have a generation of these people eating these foods that haven't traditionally been had by our people, and they're eating too much of them, and it's all they're eating. You know, we have this food in pretty much every Native community called fry bread, right? And fry bread is made with those simple rations. It's grease, flour, it's just a few ingredients, lard. And it's become this, like, you know, tender, loving thing. Like it's this, you know, quote unquote traditional food, but it's also all the stuff that has given us these diseases. So like so many things, it's the stark contrast for us. So people in my family that I love very much, some of them have had very, very hard health things. I've lost both my grandmothers in the past 2 years to cancers, one in her spine and one in her lungs. And watching them get into their 80s and then just suffer. And it's very, very hard. And thinking about the life they had as very young children, getting accustomed to these unhealthy habits, it's tough. And my father, he wouldn't mind me sharing this, hopefully. He's a marathon runner. He's a high school football star. He climbs mountains. He does really long marathon canoe races. He had a heart attack at age 50. And it was the most shocking, puzzling thing because he's like the healthiest person we all know. But he had grown up on those rations, those food, and he had been so fit and healthy, and none of that stuff seemed to make him gain weight or you know, present unhealthily, that in the meantime, his arteries are getting clogged and he's living with that stress of all that. So it's really, there's so much to consider thinking about the health of our people. And of course, our mental, spiritual, emotional health plays into all of that. And then I think on the ground, we talked a little bit about federal IHS and the ways these things happen. So our tribal clinics, of course, get funding from the United States government. That's not always a clean and simple process, for sure. You have people that may not have insurance through their jobs. They may not qualify for main care. They might not get everything or live out of the service area for our tribal health clinics. So they're in this gray zone. And I think if more providers were aware of those gray zones and those complications for our people sometimes, that would go a long way. And then I think there's, of course, that sensitivity to knowing everything I just said. I think some people in healthcare that I've known over the years, you know, having three children, they might not understand a lot of what we're dealing with culturally.
0: Are things getting better generationally? I mean, I sort of, just to put all my cards on the table, I think about my parents, who I love very much, and they've both passed. And I think about growing up, some of the comments that I'd hear, and it just cringe. Just it would make me cringe. Now my kids know that they don't hear that from us. I think that we're much more, I'd like to believe, we're much more culturally sensitive. Are you finding that to be the case, or am I living in a sort of self-delusional bubble?
1: I think it is. So my main medical experiences have been labor and childbirth and pregnancies and all that. And we talked about how spaced out my children are. So I had my first daughter when I was 22. And of course, I'm a young mom. I probably don't look like somebody capable of having a child, you know. And I picked up on feelings of like, you know, they're talking to me about, well, obviously you're not going to breastfeed, so look at the baby formula. I'm like, well, why wouldn't I breastfeed? My mom did. I'm going to try. You know, so assumptions made that because I was young, maybe because I was a woman of color, I would not be able to do things or, you know, so things. And then, so I'm 38 when I had my third daughter, and it was much better. It was much more welcoming. And of course, my age aside, you know, you hear, oh, you're geriatric. What are you doing? You know, the ripe old age of 38. So all that stuff aside, I found it to be, I didn't feel as judged or, and it could have been a later in life, and I'm not a young mom anymore, but it felt better.
0: And just generally, are we feeling better, like not feeling judged? I mean, just generally, culturally, within the broad framework.
1: I think so. I think we've made a lot of progress. I think there have been some real, it's almost like you got to cleanse the ground to grow new things. And our culture, I think we've all cleansed some serious ground together and had some reckonings over the years. And then you see it going in different ways. Some people get more resistant to quote unquote woke PC stuff, but some people, it opens their minds a little bit. And when they're seeing racial unrest and dramatic, you know, things going on throughout the country, a lot of people get more curious about their neighbors and more accepting of the differences.
0: I completely relate to that. I'm Jewish. And mm-hmm. in the state of Maine, 1% of the population is Jewish. Nationally, mm-hmm. it's 2%. Yet hate crimes, 74% are against Jewish people. Mm-hmm. So I understand the sort of corrosive effect of being othered. And I asked you what it's like now compared to the past, because my sense for some people, my people, is getting worse. Yeah. That there's an anger, a level of incivility, anti-Semitism, whatever you want to call it, that mm-hmm. that, you know, 10 years ago would be just inexcusable, right?
1: Yeah, and I think people like having scapegoats. So when there's these huge international conflicts, and of course we're seeing the images, it's upsetting no matter where you land on things. Some people, it's a tendency to want to blame people, right? And the people that have been historically marginalized are easy, low-hanging fruit to blame. So I think that's where we see it's easier for people to be anti-Semitic or racist or bigoted than dig in and learn about the conflict and understand how to actually make things better.
0: Yeah, it does take a lot of effort mm-hmm. to actually understand people and understand their uniqueness, but the fact that they're also just people. And I'd like to come back to that theme of the integration of being your own people, but also being part of a greater tribe, meaning the state of Maine, the United States of America, and society writ large. It's a healthy conversation with Dr. Lisa Belial and myself, Dr. Jeff Barkin. It's News Radio WGAN. We will be right back.
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6: Well, this event was announced as something to celebrate this big anniversary of the country, but now it's in political hot water. 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

0: It's Sterling every damn Sunday. There are a lot of conspiracies, and I know they fascinate both of us. This one is just weird.
1: The MLB juiced their baseballs. Home runs in baseball were skyrocketing to record levels in the late 1990s, leading many to believe that Major League Baseball was intentionally juicing the balls to increase offensive production. The sport was in a dark age in the mid-1990s, led by the infamous strike of 1994. According to the conspiracy, MLB wanted to bring fans back, so they juiced the baseballs to increase home runs and generate public interest in a home run race. This theory was mostly dropped when it was discovered that steroid use increased substantially in the late 1990s. But therein lies another conspiracy. Did the MLB look the other way and allow steroids to be used?
2: Of course, we all used PEDs in that time, but they asked Mark McGwire a question. They said,

0: Do you think you would have broken the home run record without using PEDs? And he says, yes, I agree with him 100%.
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2: With Sterling at WalterMSterling@gmail.com, WalterMSterling@gmail.com. I'm in my laundry room. I'm live, and you and I are celebrating the end of a weekend. We're celebrating the fact that we have to go back to work on the great shift, the late shift. What a gift it is.
3: What are you talking about?
2: I'm talking about the fact that we cannot admit that we'd rather go to work than to be stuck home all week. Let's review what I did on my exciting Saturday. Are you ready? I took the car to be washed. Now, the interesting and suspicious thing about the car wash that I take my car to, I swear, they recruit people to dry those cars from a modeling agency. The young men that they have at that car wash are like, what are they doing here? I'm not bringing my daughters here. It's a hard job that they do. My car looks great. Way overpriced for it. Then we had another problem with the car. See if any of this can relate. 2 weeks ago, I got a new rear left tire. I got it because the previous one was going down to 27 PSA or 27 PSI or whatever it is. My daughter was very worried about this. I said, it's an old car. I take it back to the guy who had given me the tire. He took it off. He tested it. He couldn't find a bubble. He looked at the sensor. The sensor was working fine. We couldn't figure out what was wrong. He put it back on and he said, if it keeps leaking, if it keeps going down, let me know. I'll give you a new tire. Well, that was big. And then I went to CVS. Is there a day that goes by without you and me having to go to CVS? What's in CVS? Plexiglass. It'd be very curious to see who owns the plexiglass company that CVS uses to cover up every shelf in that store, except for a couple products that nobody wants. There are shelves that are not covered at a CVS, but those are products nobody wants. Perfectly safe, not an issue. You realize, I don't understand if CVS understands what they did. It ended impulse purchases. I cannot walk by a shelf, go, oh, that's interesting. Let me try that because I'm going to have to push a button for the guy. And then the guy doesn't come. And I have to push it again. And then I realize there is exactly one person working in that store besides the pharmacist. And the pharmacy is never open when I, Walter Sterling, need it. Is it ever open when you need it? But any type of Reese's products are available at all time. And the most expensive gallon of milk in the world is available at CVS. CVS is my existential threat because CVS, in my neck of the woods, bought out Rite Aid. We were at Rite Aid. I was vaguely happy with that. And then that ended. And then there's a Walgreens, but I could only transfer to one pharmacy. And then I found out that I think CVS owns Walgreens. No, Rite Aid, get this, Rite Aid recommended that the prescriptions be transferred to Walgreens. And I don't know, for some reason I didn't do that. I probably should have done that. Instead, it's at CVS. I have never seen anybody in my life work as hard as a CVS pharmacist. The CVS pharmacist never stops. The volume of prescriptions coming in is insane to the CVS pharmacist. There should be 10 of them, but there's always one. What there are 10 of are security cameras above the pharmacy. Next time you're in CVS and bored, which you will be, look up in the pharmacy, look at the ceiling. Vegas does not have as many security cameras as CVS has in that ceiling. It's terrifying. Every 5 feet, there's a camera. And I've just proven to you that I spend too much time at CVS, and they have weird rules. All the pharmacies now rules. I'm not allowed to bring in a backpack. What the hell? So kids have to leave out their backpacks. They have to leave them outside. This makes next to no sense to me. No backpacks allowed in the CVS. Long wait line at the pharmacy. And the receipt. The receipt is hysterical. The longest receipts known to man. And then I have to keep track of them because whatever discount I can get will expire the day after I bring it in. As a law. It's a financial law. And then I realize something even more terrifying, that my only asset are the CVS receipts. That is my only asset in life, are those receipts. The $2 off, the $4 off. It is a pathetic way to live. It's just very sad. And coming up tonight, we have Florida stories. We have the legendary Smutty book author. She'll be reading a chapter from her book, which I know you love. We have cop stories, Florida stories. Oh, and at midnight, in an hour, you and I are going to hear from Dave Scott, who will give us an update on all the UFO drop. So everything that happened with the UFO drop on Friday and yesterday, Dave Scott is reviewing that. Why? Because he runs a show called Spaced Out Radio from Canada. Spaced Out Radio. radio. Am I like Dick Clark and have a piece of the things that I present? No, because I'm not as smart as Dick Clark. Dick was really smart. He made a lot of money, and then he sat there like an angel and went, well, really, Congressman, I didn't know that that was considered a payola. I didn't know that that was wrong. I'm happy to make amends. I will stop all of these businesses. He was quite a tool. He was quite a tool. Meanwhile, Alan Freed thrown to the wolves. Alan Freed, the first man to say the words rock and roll on the radio. The first man to, before Congress, say, I'm sorry, I took payola. All the disc jockeys take payola. I wouldn't sign a piece of paper saying I wouldn't take payola. And actually, I'm more worried and concerned and opportunistic about one of the cast members of Vanderplump, admitted finally that they participate in the dark arts of lesbianism.
3: Vanderpump Rules alum Dana Cathan comes out as a lesbian. The Vanderpump Rules alum comes out as a lesbian, posting a picture of herself with friends and sporting a cropped tank top that simply says gay. The 35-year-old writes in a June 7th Instagram post, shout out to my fellow late-in-life lesbians. Happy Pride. The Disrespectfully podcast host shares more insight into her coming out journey, explaining that it took a lot of work to get to a point where she could live her truth. She writes in a June 10th Instagram story, my journey with queerness wasn't linear and at times very scary and confusing. Dana previously came out as bisexual, bonding with former Vanderpump castmate Ariana Maddox over their queer identities in a 2020 episode of the show, saying at the time, I just feel so much lighter now that that's out there. I think that I knew in middle school that I was different. I just remember noticing both genders. As Dana further explains in her Instagram story post, I had to unpack a lot of to get to this point. All of this to say, if you aren't out and struggling, take your time. You will get there, and it's pretty fab on the other side.
2: Fab on the other side. All right. More excitement coming up. Sterling every damn Sunday night.

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2: What I said in the segment before we went to our last break, telling everybody to chill out, take a breath, walk outside, unplug, get off the social media feeds, stop feeding yourself poison, because not only is it making you unhappy, it's also actually negatively impacting your emotions to the point of rage. And that doesn't mean you have to be oblivious to injustice or things you don't like about the world around you. If you're mad about what's going on with ICE or whatever, be mad. Have fun. I see it in old friends of mine from high school. I see it in just general people who I'm connected to. The every single day sewer that people are putting themselves in where they suck information out, which only confirms their pre-existing opinions that are extraordinarily extreme and then gives voice to that extremism.
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3: From ABC News, I'm Wayne Cabot. After earlier walking out of the talks, Iran now reporting major progress. Its foreign minister crediting Pakistani and Qatari mediation for ending the Israeli attacks in Lebanon, they're saying, and claiming that restrictions on Iranian oil exports are being lifted, that some frozen assets are being released, and that a major reconstruction plan for Iran has been agreed to. President Trump had threatened Iran with annihilation if they closed the Strait of Hormuz.
4: President Trump telling Fox News Iran won't have a country if the critical waterway is shut down. President Trump also demanding Iran stops Hezbollah from, quote, causing trouble, posting, if they don't, we'll hit Iran very hard again, just like we did last week, only harder.
3: ABC foreign correspondent Tom Sufi Burridge at the talks. Crude oil as much as 2% higher on this uncertainty. And yet, says Energy Secretary Chris Wright on ABC's This Week,
5: I think Americans can expect continued declines in energy prices.
3: Back to where they were, he wouldn't say. Storms have killed two people in Jefferson County, Illinois. ABC's Andrew Dimbert watching a weekend of twisters and downpours in the South and Plains.
6: Almost 10 inches of rain falling in downtown Biloxi in less than 2 hours. The Biloxi River cresting at record levels.
3: Intense storms are now forecast for Monday from the Midwest to the Mid-Atlantic and a summer swelter in the desert Southwest with Phoenix baking into the 110s for the entire coming week. Smoke filling the air in East L.A. has been since Wednesday when a food warehouse caught fire. KABC's Monica DeYonda.
7: This warehouse stores about 85 million pounds of food. That is a ton, including meat, poultry, and bread products. That food, well, it's now starting to spoil, further complicating the situation on the ground. And once the firefight is over, only then will crews be able to remove and dispose of thousands of tons of spoiled food.
3: Governor Newsom declaring a state of emergency for the L.A. County area. 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
3: A Pixar favorite is back and already number one in its first weekend, proving some characters never age.
10: Extinction! Not again!
11: Toy Story 5 took the top spot in movie theaters this weekend. At $160 million domestic, the animated sequel is now the biggest opening of 2026, besting the Super Mario Galaxy movie.
12: People are starved for the truth.
11: Steven Spielberg's Disclosure Day fell to second place in its second weekend. The alien thriller added another $17 million this weekend, and the low-budget horror Obsession just keeps on drawing crowds, earning another $14 million in ticket sales. Mike Dubusky, ABC News.
3: President Trump says UK Prime Minister Keir Starmer will resign, which seems to be news to him, says ABC's Marcus Moore in London.
13: ABC News has learned that Starmer and Trump have not spoken this weekend, suggesting that President Trump is merely guessing. Starmer is facing domestic pressure for him to resign over plummeting popularity for his Labour Party, and everyone is watching what happens when Starmer is expected to lay out a timeline for the next steps in his premiership.
3: The rock band Goose held a benefit in Central Park to support fans who saw a 51-year-old man fall to his death from an upper deck during a weekend show at Madison Square Garden. In a statement, the band saying it's reeling from the tragedy. Quite a comeback at the U.S. Open Golf, Shinnecock Hills, Long Island. Wyndham Clark avoids a record collapse and holds on to win. I'm Wayne Cabot, ABC News.
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1: Now, your AccuWeather forecast.
14: Tonight, mainly cloudy and a low tonight at 55. Winds will be from the west-northwest at 3 to 6 miles per hour. Clouds, occasional afternoon rain tomorrow, the high Monday 70. On Tuesday, variable cloudiness, a few showers, the high 74. Looking ahead to Wednesday, partly sunny with a high at 78. I'm AccuWeather Steve Williams on Southern Maine's official weather station. 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
2: Hi, it's Matt from the WGAN Morning News. 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
15: 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I'm your announcer, James Copeland.
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17: From Maine to Sacramento, this is weather for Sterling Every Damn Sunday night. I am meteorologist Dr. Dave Heiser. Well, I hope all the dads listening to us had a very happy Father's Day, and may I be one of the first to wish you all a happy summer solstice, or in layman's terminology, a happy first day of summer. That's right, summer began officially in the wee small hours of the morning this past morning, and the weather map is in tune with the season. We've got sweltering heat in the southeast, despite the generally near average high temperatures in the upper 80s to middle 90s. We've got stifling humidity there, and that is going to make it feel very uncomfortably hot. In the meantime, a pair of cold fronts moving through a potent summertime air mass over the central and eastern U.S. maintains an organized thunderstorm complex, typical of a summer regimen, with a possibility of flash flooding in spots, with highs in the 70s commonplace near the storms, and those storms are going to be quite frequently hitting tomorrow in the I-95 highway complex. Other than that, everybody, happy summer. This is meteorologist Dr. Dave Iser with weather reports 6 and 36 past every hour, only right here on Sterling Every Damn Sunday Night.

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1: This is why I told you I can't help you. Whoa, easy.
3: We're going to be fake dating. There needs to be real kissing.
0: I just met you.
3: What are we going to do? Hold hands?
4: Can't you see I'm flirting?
5: Same, bro.
3: Pretend you're like that.
0: Is he looking?
5: No. He's looking now.
3: If we're going to convince anyone that we're hooking up, you can't blush whenever I come near you.
0: You're very sure of yourself. What's wrong, Graham? You said we needed practice.
3: Last week, you didn't even know her name. Sometimes people sneak up on you.
0: Oh, my God. Justin's here.
6: Be cool. Watch the player, not the puck, Wellesley.
0: What the hell does that mean?
6: It means trust me.
1: You have to take a risk. What are you afraid of?
6: What do you want, Wellesley?
0: It's scary telling the world something I'm not ready for it to know.
4: Come on, bro, get your head in it.
6: Why don't you tell me what you think the song's about?
0: Like being in love with someone who doesn't see you?
6: She's not my girlfriend.
1: But you clearly want her to be.
6: This is the part where I tell you all the things I want to do to you. Now, you can blush.
7: All right, this is one of the greatest movies ever made. It's a series, an Amazon Prime series. Finally, Amazon has come through with something we want. It's called Off Campus. Now, I have secretly told many people to watch Off Campus because when it first came out, I'm like, oh my God, here's the deal. That was the trailer. I shared it with you just now. Walter Sterling, The Other Side. No, what is the show? Oh, yeah, yeah. Sterling Every Damn Sunday. It's Sterling Every Damn Sunday. Probably be a good idea for me to reinforce that with some marketing material. How about this?
8: Hey, hey, hey, hey, more nonsense, Sterling Every Damn Night.
7: Oh, you liked it. Sterling on Sunday, every damn Sunday.

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1: Sunday night in America, coast to coast, WGAN, Portland, KFBK, Sacramento, dominant radio stations in every possible situation. Walter Sterling. Okay, listen. Off Campus is my dream college fantasy show. Super hot girls, all of whom commit lesbianism, just randomly. They're not even real lesbians. They're sort of Sarah Lawrence lesbians. I get all excited. Sarah Lawrence lesbians. And that means they're four-year lesbians. They wear all black. They smoke American spirits. And then they find a venture capitalist, an investment banker when they're about 24. They date for 18 months. They go to overpriced restaurants. They go to Bermuda, meet with the parents in Greenwich, Beverly Hills, Brentwood. And then they get married. And they get married for 18 years. The kids go to private schools. They go into those impossible to get into preschools. And then the kids go off to college and the two of them are sitting there drained. They look at each other and they're like, "What? Who are you? What?" And then they get a divorce. Then he imagines, because he's rich now, and his girl certified because he was married, that he's going to get Millie Alcock. He's going to get Jennifer Connelly. None of that happens. And I've just spelled out life for you. There's no need for you to do anything else. I've explained everything to you.
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1: Now, about Off Campus, this is a movie that stars nobody you know, insanely hot girls who have large breasts. Somehow they cast everybody with the D cup in this movie, all of whom are like, their blouses are halfway down. I never saw that in college. Every time I went into any situation in college, the women I saw in college, they had collars that went up real high like the Amish. They dressed like the Amish, except they did it in macrame and they feigned the hippie look. Right? This is not those women. This is at an unnamed college, and they all have problems off campus. Nothing takes place in the school. Nothing takes place in the classroom. They're not studying. They're not struggling. They're playing guitar. And she, the girl with the big breasts and the beautiful face, she looks a lot like Brooke Shields. She falls in love with the hockey star. The hockey star falls in love with her. What does that mean? It means he has to keep his shirt off all of the time. They fall in love. They sleep around. They break up. They get back together. It doesn't matter. What matters are the visuals off campus. I would strongly suggest you see this. It's on Amazon Prime. You want to hear that? Yeah, let's hear that trailer again. You probably want to hear that again. Now that I've explained it, I think it'll do you even more good. Are you ready? Watch full video. We're getting there. This isn't a tight ship, you know. No.
2: Wellesley.
3: Garrett Graham doesn't do girlfriends. What's really going on?
4: 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Deal.
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6: Practice.
5: This is why I told you I can't help you. Whoa, easy.
7: We're going to be fake dating. There needs to be real kissing.
5: I just met you.
7: What are we going to do? Hold hands?
8: Can't you see I'm flirting?
9: Same, bro.
10: Pretend you like me.
11: Is he looking?
9: No. He's looking now.
7: If we're going to convince anyone that we're hooking up, you can't blush
9: whenever I come near you.
11: You're very sure of yourself.
5: What's wrong, Graham?
11: You said we needed practice.
7: Last week, you didn't even know her name. Sometimes people sneak up on you.
11: Oh, my God. Justin's here.
7: Be cool. Watch the player, not the puck, Wellesley.
11: What the hell does that mean?
7: It means trust me.
11: You have to take a risk. What are you afraid of?
7: What do you want, Wellesley?
11: It's scary telling the world something I'm not ready for it to know.
12: There's lesbians.
13: Come on, bro, get your head in it.
14: Why don't you tell me what you think the song's about?
11: Like being in love with someone who doesn't see you.
14: She's not my girlfriend.
11: But you clearly want her to be.
14: This is the part where I tell you all the things I want to do to you. Now, you can blush.
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1: 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You can find out what it takes to become a Midnight Misfit, what you have to do to qualify, how much corned beef you have to eat, how annoyed you are by your relatives, by your in-laws. Is it come close to being as annoyed as I am by my in-laws? Laws that are constantly speaking? No, you don't understand. They're always speaking.
2: Hey, hey, hey, hey. More nonsense. Sterling every day.
1: All right, the major UFO file drop number 3 from the federal government happened Friday and yesterday. Here's some of the more amazing things that have been reported over time about UFOs, abductees, putting secret chips inside of you.
20: When I was 15, I had an experience that I've struggled to explain ever since. It came to me like a dream, but it never felt like one. I remember waking up in a white room, lying on a table. I wasn't restrained, and strangely, I wasn't afraid. Everything felt calm, almost familiar. There was a being beside me, pale gray skin, a smooth, hairless head, and large, dark eyes. A classic description, the kind people always associate with grays. It was performing some kind of procedure on my right thigh. I watched as it inserted what looked like a small chip beneath the skin. Even then, I didn't feel panic. It was as if I somehow knew this being or trusted it. But as the procedure continued, a deep heat washed through my body. My heart started pounding harder and faster. I remember telling it that it was starting to hurt. The being paused almost in a clinical way and said that if it continued, my heart wouldn't be able to handle it. Whatever it planned to do next stopped right there. After that, it let me leave the room. I walked into the front section of what I can only describe as a craft. The space opened up into a wide viewing area with tall, sweeping windows. Almost floor-to-ceiling glass. In the center was a small control panel, dimly lit. Up close, the being's skin looked different from what I expected. Not dry or leathery, more like a smooth, wet sheen, but without actual moisture or beads of liquid. When I looked out through those massive windows, I realized we were flying. Below us were the lights of the city, laid out like a map at night. I remember thinking how incredible it looked, almost like riding high on a Ferris wheel. And then I recognized my own neighborhood, and then my house. The next moments are unclear. It felt like I somehow phased back down through the roof and walls, and then I woke up in my bed as if nothing had happened. For years, I tried to convince myself it was just a dream. But later that day, I checked the exact spot on my thigh where the being had inserted the chip, and there was a fresh scratch. Not enough to be proof, but enough to make me wonder. The memory has stayed with me ever since. I've always been afraid to tell anyone, and I still find myself wondering, why me? And if what I felt really was a chip, is it still there? After all this time, I still don't know what happened or why, but the
1: I think by now I would have had an MRI to see if there was a chip there, to see if it was still there. But yes, I bet it was still there. I bet you that is something that he has the rest of his life. Certainly something I would investigate personally. How about you? Coming up at midnight, East Coast, Dave Scott, expert on UFOs, will go over what has been dropped, what the official explanations are, all of the things that you and I care about. I'm Walter Sterling, and you're a midnight misfit. You don't belong here. You're not normal. Like me, we're left-handed, flat-footed. This is who we are. It's nothing to be ashamed of. This is just who we are.
21: Lesbians in space, space, space. The other side of midnight.
22: She actually never got married. She did, however, live in a log cabin with one of her very close friends, Amy. Many of the neighbors stated that they could see them, constantly in a never-ending warm embrace, which is just how good of friends they were. And it was even rumored that they would have sexual relations with each other, practicing for when they got husbands, I assume.
1: And why not? That's a perfect way to practice for men.

0: pretty woman loving woman's only dating requirement, who had me at lesbian. Yeah, sometimes the bar really is that low because there's only one other lesbian in your area and it's that or die alone. So pretty on point.
1: Yes, if there aren't enough lesbians in your area, you will die alone. Makes sense to me. Makes sense to me. Oh, it's Pride Month. My God, that's right. It's Pride Month. And I have a theory about Pride Month that's very unpopular. But first, I have to note that my daughter is bisexual. My middle daughter, my medium daughter, is bisexual. And love her. She's great. None of that's an issue for me, thank God. But I don't think the months and the holidays and the days help. There is a population of between 8 and 10% of the United States that is comprised of bisexuals and lesbians and gays. Okay, no problem. About half of the holidays we have are for bisexuals and gays. About half. I personally, and I feel this strongly, do not think that the parades help. I think the parades today are terrifying. For my kids, it looks like a really psycho Halloween that they're not going to want any part of. Stop the parades. It's not helping. Walter Sterling. Walter Sterling, every damn Sunday.
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5: 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Yeah, in beautiful Houston, Texas. 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Third best place, the Cheetah in Atlanta, home to Alluvia. 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Locals frequent it just for the fine dining. Yeah, a lot of men take their wives there or girlfriends and to propose. Yeah, it's a big deal. Dry-aged strip steaks. And pan-seared salmon. Shotgun Willie's in Denver. They don't mess around. They've got great T-bone steak burgers and shrimp Fernando. That's a bacon-wrapped, cheese-stuffed shrimp. I love that. That's a good idea. And last but not least, at number 5, the Gold Club in San Francisco. Legendary spot for weekday lunches, business lunches. Yeah, formerly famous for its high-rated $5 fried chicken buffet. Yeah, they did fried chicken right, and I think that's great. Your gentlemen's clubs, delicious food, great times. From the champagne room, stuffed to the gills, I'm Velo Hool. Strippers on the loose, Sterling, every damn night.

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5: ABC News, I'm Wayne Cabot. New hope after a rocky start to the Iran peace talks. The Iran delegation walking out at one point on Vice President J.D. Vance. But in the wee hours comes word from Iran's foreign minister of, his words, major progress, saying restrictions are being lifted on Iranian oil exports. Some frozen assets are being released. A major reconstruction plan for Iran has been agreed to. And crucially, a claim that Israel will stop attacking Lebanon. Something J.D. Vance touched on at the talks.
6: The vice president playing down fears that Israel's continuing attacks against Iranian-backed Hezbollah in Lebanon could derail the talks and jeopardize that memorandum of understanding to reopen the Strait of Hormuz, which President Trump signed just 4 days ago.
5: ABC News foreign correspondent Tom Sufi Burridge at the talks in Switzerland. A summer swelter in the southwest, Phoenix hitting the one teens all week. Strong storms in the Midwest and Mid-Atlantic. 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
14: Maine to Sacramento. This is weather for Sterling every damn Sunday night. I am meteorologist Dr. Dave Iser. As heat lingers across the southern plains, it will expand westward early this week. And the combination of heat and dry conditions will fuel fire weather concerns across interior parts of the country and also across interior Alaska and the Four Corners region of the country. On this, the first day of summer across the northern hemisphere, Sacramento's forecast is in lockstep with the season, sunny and hot. Tomorrow's highs will be near 92, closer to 95 on Tuesday and Wednesday, with overnight lows in the upper 50s and isolated thunderstorms around northern Shasta County. And don't forget the daily Delta breeze with gusts of 20 to 30 miles per hour in the afternoons. Of course, those will be light and variable as we move into the overnight hours. Stay cool, everybody. Stay hydrated and enjoy the summer weather. This is meteorologist Dr. Jay Vazer with weather reports at 6 and 36 past every hour, only right here on Sterling every damn Sunday night.

0: Well, there it is, the Knicks win. But the important thing is what was happening in the crowd.
1: Yeah, that's right. The first time in 57 years.
0: And don't be fooled. That was a great team many times. Then it wasn't. But the important thing is what was going on in that celebrity crowd.
2: Sydney Sweeney is setting the record straight on Euphoria cast drama. The actress who plays Cassie Howard in the hit TV series tells Vanity in an article published June 9th. We all grew up together on this show, so it's honestly crazy to watch how much social media and the press spin things. Speculation of cast drama came when Euphoria's third season was delayed in production. Season 3 was originally expected to begin filming in 2024, but was pushed back during SAG-AFTRA and WGA strikes, as well as reported script development delays. Sydney says she was in first position to HBO, which means her commitment to Euphoria contractually is above any other commitments. And speaking on the delay to film the show, she adds, "So the moment they say, hey, this is the first day of filming, I'm legally not allowed to do anything else, so my schedule doesn't affect the show. And so that was funny to watch everybody spin narratives on it. All of us were in first position, so it wasn't like any of our schedules were holding it up."
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0: With Walter Sterling driving across the country, Route 80. Somebody please explain to me about Route 80. I'll get to the celebrities in a second. Route 80, to me, is a modern, well-paved, smooth-as-could-be road. Please explain to me why is it is always being repaved. Right after the Delaware Water Gap going west, and then once you get into Ohio, it is endlessly being repaved. Ladies and gentlemen, the Roman roads in northern England, they're just fine, and they were built 2,000 years ago. No problems. The Route 80 is also just fine. Does not need to be repaved. The question comes up, who needs to make money pouring concrete? That is the job, right? It's pouring concrete. Who's making that money? Oh, I just don't get it. The road's fine. You drive an 18-wheeler. You're listening to Sterling every damn Sunday. Perhaps you could explain to me what they're doing. There's no need for those. And the delays are insane. And the delays can be on a Friday night, which is the last time you want it, a Saturday night. No, nobody needs this. We don't need this. It's crap. Stop it. Meanwhile, you go into urban centers, Cincinnati, Cleveland, Des Moines, and mile after mile of those roads, big potholes, terrifying potholes, car-destroying potholes, and they're not being touched. Yes, I'm very happy that the mayor of New York, his first action was to fill over 100 potholes. And that's great, except New York's unique. It is a mass transit city. Who needs the roads smoothed out? The rich people who own cars, who can take an Uber for two blocks and pay $22. That's who would like the roads smoothed out. Why did he focus all of his money on road repair for rich people? That's what it is. And then I have a deeper question for you. All of these supporters of the AOCs and the Mondavis, all the people who think the rich are bad, that the default position is rich or bad, all of them are buying lottery tickets. All of them.
4: Hey, hey, hey, hey, more nonsense, Sterling, every damn night.
0: But about Sydney Sweeney. At the Knicks game, the big celebrities sit on the floor, a row of chairs on the floor, and then one back, big celebrities, and a back after that, well, still pretty big celebrities, comp for sure. First, I'd like to know who has the miserable job at any of those organizations when the star has fallen and they're not as vital anymore, a given star. Who gets to call and say to them, you're not going to sit on the floor anymore. We're not sitting you on the floor. Who makes that call? Oh, sure, it's fun to call them and say, hey, we're going to put you on the floor. Oh, great. Who has to call them and tell them, not this week, not anymore? Who gets to do that? But the other question is, who made the serious, serious mistake of putting Sydney Sweeney and her creepy boyfriend, Scooter Braun, a man over 40 calling himself Scooter, in the third row? Meanwhile, she jumps up. Anytime there's a score, she's jumping up in her tight tee and owns the crowd and owns the cameras. She owns it every time she stands up. And meanwhile, Ben Stiller, no one cares about Ben Stiller, and Timothy Chardonnay with his weird outfits. It's ridiculous. They're on the floor. Meanwhile, Sydney Sweeney, the biggest star of the moment, not forever, but of the moment, she should have been on the floor, because every time she jumped up and hers jumped up, that was a blessed event. A blessed event. Walter Sterling. Every damn Sunday night, I have a webpage. It's waltersterlingshow.com, and you can hear me all week. I'm on all night, every night. Many of you were very nice when I wasn't on every night in Philadelphia anymore. They wondered, where'd I go? Well, I'm here now. I'm here every Sunday night from 10 to 1, but I'm on all night on the East Coast from 1 a.m. to 5 a.m., and you can hear that at 77WABC. That's the app. 77WABC. That's the app. And click Listen Live. And, yeah, you'll have a good time.
4: Hey, more nonsense. Sterling every damn night.
5: Detective.
6: Hey, Walter. On tonight's episode of Confessions of a Retired Detective, I'd like to talk a little bit about the mindset of summons cops. Now, having worked for the New York City Police Department for 20 years, there's all different types of cops that go into all different type of positions. Some guys want to stay on the street, enforce the law. Other guys want to become detectives. Other people take the civil service exams and rise through the ranks because they'd like to manage people. Then you got the summons cops. And in my humble opinion, most summons cops are antisocial. They're not really liked or respected in the locker room because basically all they do is they come into work. They're like the Terminator. They get their book of summonses and they just drive around with their head in the sand and they pound everybody with parking and moving violations. And every NYPD precinct has a couple of these guys and they're kind of protected because the commanding officer loves them because they're keeping the summons numbers up. Now, there is a quota system with the New York City Police Department, or at least there was. And in my time, you had to write a book of 25 parking tickets, 10 moving violations, and two of them had to be the red light tickets because those were the big ticket irons. Anyway, with the summons guys, they're always stirring up controversy in the precinct because they're writing sanitation workers, bus drivers, school teachers, and these are working people, and they'll come back and they'll complain. There was one guy in my precinct that was so heartless. He pulled over a cop from our precinct coming into work, and the cop wasn't going to take a summons from this guy, and he told him to call the supervisor over, and the supervisor came over and looked at the summons guy and goes, "Are you out of your mind?" But the funny story about one of the summons guys in my precinct was, one day he came into the precinct early to get a haircut before work, and he parked his car in a fire hydrant. When he comes out after his haircut, he sees there's a meter maid, Department of Traffic Enforcement agent, putting a parking ticket on his car. He gets into an argument with the guy. And the guy says, "Listen, I don't know what to tell you. You're on a hydrant." He goes, "Yeah, but I got my parking permit in the window." He goes, "I don't care." Incensed, the guy calls for a supervisor. He demands a supervisor. So a Department of Traffic supervisor shows up, and then the NYPD sergeant shows up. And they're talking, and they go, "What do you expect us to do? He's parked on a fire hydrant. You're getting the ticket." The cop was so incensed, he goes, "Fine." He pulls the ticket out of the meter maid's hand, and when he threw his door open, he's on a busy street. He didn't look what was coming, which was a city bus, which knocked his door off the side of his car. So the bus stops, the door is off the side of the car, and the sergeant goes, "I don't know what to tell you, pal. Put the door in your car and bring it to Mako," he says, "but you're getting that ticket." For more behind-the-scenes NYPD stories, be sure to check out my new book, NYPD, Behind the Blue Wall of Silence, available on Amazon.
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0: Walter's got just what you need every damn night. Shula, every damn night. Sterling, every damn night.
1: Do you realize that because of you, this city is being overrun by baboons?
2: Well, isn't that the fault of the voters?
3: It's Pride Month.

0: can see that the poor girl already seems thoroughly in love with me. And what she lacks in rank, she certainly makes up for in fortune.
1: Do you realize that because of you, this city is being overrun by baboons?
2: Coming up in minutes.
3: Well, isn't that the fault of the voters?
2: Dave Scott will have an update on all of the UFO files that were released yesterday and Friday.
4: Everyone is asking the same question. Well, what are they? Here to discuss it is Mike Barra, a UFO expert and author. You know, Mike, I'm not going to lie to you. I put my head in the sand on this. I feel like life here on Earth is complicated enough. Humans are complicated enough. Tell me, what have we learned with the Pentagon releasing some of these files that we didn't know before?
5: Well, I think the main thing we've learned, Lisa, is that, you know, all of us UFO geeks are not crazy, that there is something going on out there, and there's something that even the military can't explain. Some of these videos are quite extraordinary. Most of them probably have fairly prosaic explanations, but the reality is something strange is happening, and today's videos were some examples of that.
4: So you said something's going on. What is that something from your perspective?
5: Look, aliens have been here for a long time. They've been visiting us, especially since World War II. I think their curiosity has increased rather dramatically, and they are here to find out about us, to take something from us, to get something for themselves. I think that's definitely the agenda, and we have to figure out who they are, where they're from, and especially why they're here, and see what we can do about it. I mean, this is our planet, after all, last time I checked.
4: I mean, if they're watching, I come in peace. I mean, no harm. don't come for me. You know, but Mike, a lot of times, you know, what we end up finding out is something that is in the ordinary. So walk us through what you've seen that would be considered extraordinary or unexplainable.
5: Well, I think, I mean, first of all, I can show you some NASA videos from the 1990s that are absolutely powered vehicles in low Earth orbit that cannot be explained by any technology that we admit that we have. As for today's dump, it's even more extraordinary because there's one especially called instant acceleration, which really shows an object that is just sort of hovering, not doing much of anything, and all of a sudden it just shoots off the screen. Now, even if that was a drone of some kind and it had some sort of super jet engine, it would have been destroyed by the inertia created by such a maneuver. So you look at that and you say to yourself, there are definitely technologies out there that we have not been told about, that we are not allowed to know about, and either they're ours or they're somebody else's. And if they're somebody else's, we should probably be concerned about that.
2: I don't know if we should be concerned. I don't know if any of this makes sense. Please note that all of the files that have been released, and Dave Scott coming up at midnight will have more about this, but please note that all the files that have been released say these are unidentified flying objects. They have met the definition of what the release was supposed to be. Military doesn't know what it is. Department of State doesn't know what it is. The government's federal department doesn't know what it is. Okay, so those are unidentified, just like we always thought they were unidentified. They have not released anything that they have identified. They've released the unidentified as promised, the UFOs as promised, but they have not released what's identified. What is explainable? Explainable. All right, I'm Walter Sterling. I'm here every Sunday, East Coast time, from 10 p.m. to 1 a.m. on our favorite radio stations, KDKA, KMOX. Yes, KDKA should clear another hour. This is a three-hour show. Be like Steve Moore at KMOX. They air all 3 hours, responsible for enormous leaps in their ratings. Enormous leaps in their ratings. Sterling every damn Sunday.

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1: From ABC News, I'm Wayne Cabot. Iran now claiming major wins at the peace talks, including agreements on ending attacks on Lebanon, a condition to keep the strait open. New York Times White House correspondent David Sanger on ABC's This Week.
2: We could be in a situation, we don't know yet, where access to the strait just gets turned on and off by the Iranians or pushed up and down in its level, depending on what's happening in Lebanon and elsewhere.
1: Trump Energy Secretary Chris Wright on ABC wouldn't say if gas prices will return to pre-war levels. Protest outside the Iran-Belgium World Cup match in California. Some ripping up Iranian flags. Protester Sarah Baranis.
3: I'm not here to support Team Meli, the Islamic team. They don't represent us, especially because these players didn't speak up for all the young people that were killed. And so that's why we're here to show FIFA this isn't a soccer game. This is a protest against the Islamic regime.
1: President Trump says he will try again to fix the reflecting pool on the National Mall.
4: The companies that renovated the pool were awarded no-bid contracts worth nearly $15 million, despite having virtually no federal experience doing federal contracts. And the cost to taxpayers now even higher. Park Service is paying more than $1.7 million to an Ohio company to install a nanobubble system to kill the algae. Workers also battling the green muck with vacuum pumps and strainers.
1: ABC Selena Wang. Americans are going back to the movies again in numbers last seen before the pandemic. This weekend with Toy Story 5 and Obsession driving sales, the summer box office is up 15% from 2025. Toy Story 5 debuting with 160 million domestic sales. Franchise record, the biggest opening weekend of the year. Disney's our parent company. 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
1: Several wildfires are forcing evacuations in Utah and jolting passengers who are flying into Salt Lake City Airport, their phones buzzing with warnings to evacuate just as the plane touches down. Time to raise a pint to America's 250th with George Washington's recipe. ABC Chief Washington Correspondent Jonathan Carl.
7: When the New York Public Library acquired Colonel George Washington's notebook more than a century ago, at first they were unaware of the uniqueness of what they had purchased.
8: This is in his handwriting. This is what he made as a 25-year-old colonel.
7: But in the 269 years since, a lot has changed about the brewing process. Washington's recipe used molasses as the fermentable ingredient.
9: The different variations of fermentable sugars that could be used.
7: They turned to Talea, a women-owned and founded brewery based in Brooklyn. The library decided to put Washington's recipe to the test.
10: It could have been left over from one of George Washington's collections, but this is fresh.
7: To mark America's 250th birthday,
10: all right, George Washington, not bad.
1: Well, she's back after about 4 years away from professional tennis. Serena Williams will play singles at Wimbledon after accepting a wild card invitation. She already accepted a wild card for the doubles competition with her sister Venus. Avoiding a major collapse at the U.S. Open, golfer Wyndham Clark at Shinnecock Hills, Long Island, rocketing from number 75 in the world to number 8. Wayne Cabot, ABC News.
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12: Tonight, mainly cloudy and a low tonight at 55. Winds will be from the west-northwest at 3 to 6 miles per hour. Clouds, occasional afternoon rain tomorrow, the high Monday 70. On Tuesday, variable cloudiness, a few showers, the high 74. Looking ahead to Wednesday, partly sunny with a high at 78. I'm AccuWeather Steve Williams on Southern Maine's official weather station. 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
13: Hi, it's Matt from the WGAN Morning News. 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
14: 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Tonight, lesbians, strippers, and other ratings grabbers. I'm your announcer, James Goblin.
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16: From Maine to Sacramento, this is weather for Sterling every damn Sunday night. I am meteorologist Dr. Dave Heiser. Well, I hope all the dads listening to us had a very happy Father's Day. And may I be one of the first to wish you all a happy summer solstice, or in layman's terminology, a happy first day of summer. That's right, summer began officially in the wee small hours of the morning this past morning, and the weather map is in tune with the season. We've got sweltering heat in the southeast, despite the generally near average high temperatures in the upper 80s to middle 90s. We've got stifling humidity there, and that is going to make it feel very uncomfortably hot. In the meantime, a pair of cold fronts moving through a potent summertime air mass over the central and eastern U.S. maintains an organized thunderstorm complex, typical of a summer regimen, with a possibility of flash flooding in spots, with highs in the 70s commonplace near the storms. And those storms are going to be quite frequently hitting tomorrow in the I-95 highway complex. Other than that, everybody, happy summer. This is meteorologist Dr. Dave Heiser with weather reports 6 and 36 past every hour, only right here on Sterling every damn Sunday night.

0: It's always a pleasure to join Walter M. Sterling here on Sterling Every Damn Night. My name is Dave Scott from Spaced Out Radio, and you know when I'm talking, you're going to hear some really cool things about UFOs, aliens, and everything alike. And we're talking about a recent story that came out on a UFO reporting website called The Liberation Times, where the former head of the UFO program at the Pentagon, a gentleman by the name of Luis Elizondo, has gone on record saying that non-human intelligence, or if we want to talk English, aliens, have been visiting or may currently be occupied on the moon. Now, for many, many years, we have pondered whether or not there are alien bases on the dark side of the moon, or maybe they're right in front and we just do not have the capacity to see them. But we do know one thing, that during the Apollo missions around and on the moon, the astronauts like Neil Armstrong, Buzz Aldrin, and many more actually admitted to having some sort of unearthly encounter with, could be UFOs, could be some sort of space junk, or whatever it may be. This has all come out with the recent tranches of UFO files that were released, and we've seen three of those go through. But for many people out there, including remote viewers, people who have had experiences with government officials, they do claim that there could be alien life forms on the moon. Now, what exactly are they doing there? We don't know. At least publicly, we do not. One theory is that they are there setting up a base or bases to try and keep an eye on what is happening on planet Earth. That way they don't have to fly millions upon millions of light years to get here when they have a station on the moon, and they could quickly fly into Earth's atmosphere and see what us humans are doing at any time. Now, this gets a little bit more interesting because Elizondo is somebody who claims to be in the know of these subjects, and every now and again he lets out an Easter egg on what is truly happening in the UFO world. Do I believe this one? I do believe there is some sort of possibility that we could have some sort of life form on the moon. Do we have any proof? No. No, we do not. And that's the problem with our field right now, is we get these outlandish claims of, like, people or men or aliens on the moon, and we cannot prove whether or not it is truly happening. This is something that we have to try and figure out. This is what the disclosure movement is all about. And after we keep pressing and pressing for questions, hopefully one day the government will allow us to actually have the answers to questions like this. These are the type of questions that need to be asked to push the disclosure movement forward. Whether or not the government of the United States releases it, that is a different story. Walter, it's always great to be on with you and the Midnight Misfits on Sterling Every Damn Night. And one thing that I do want to mention before I go, you can find us at spacedoutradio.com, on YouTube, Spaced Out Radio, every major podcast network, including Spotify, iTunes, iHeartRadio. 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We will talk to you next time. Thank you, number one.
1: The people of Walmart.
2: Been a rash. Yeah, big rash that cannot be cured with ointment. Yes, it has to do with FedEx drivers stealing from Walmart in the middle of their deliveries. Well, a FedEx driver was pinched Wednesday after investigators say he carried out a months-long theft scheme targeting shipments bound for Walmart in Palm Beach County. Jose Angel Ruiz Collazo, 35 years old, taken into custody. Stole a lot of jewelry, some cell phones, and ear pod type things. And apparently he shipped them straight off to Cuba, to Cuba. You see, now we're in a place where you can communicate and send things back and forth with Cuba. $4,200 of missing stuff. Yeah, not good whatsoever. And diamond rings, the engagement rings, of course, at your neighborhood Walmart. You want to impress the lady or gentleman in your life. They, them, I don't know. However this works these days. I'm confused. The diamond ring collection at your neighborhood Walmart is super, super cool. Detectives followed Ruiz Collazo as he continued his route. Investigators say he stopped at a FedEx distribution facility where he removed merchandise from the shipment and placed it into his personal vehicle before returning to Walmart with the remaining packages. Yeah, here's the deal. This feller, not that good at stealing from the FedEx truck. A lot of times these vehicles, and I'm surprised, by the way, that your neighborhood FedEx vehicle doesn't have cameras all over it. They're delivering a lot of stuff. When I do my shipments of expensive things, you know, like artichoke hearts, I ship off big boxes all wrapped up in bubble wrap of artichoke hearts. I expect them not to be stolen. Perhaps now we know why insurance keeps going up in costs. Because if you've gone and you shipped any item that has any value with the United States Parcel Service or Postal Service, whatever it's called these days, FedEx, UPS, you can buy some insurance to make sure the items, if they are stolen or disappear, that doggone it, you can get your money back. Well, those rates are not getting any cheaper, and yeah, Ruiz Collazo may be one of the big reasons why. FedEx people, I like them. This is like the second or third story like this we've had. Time to perhaps maybe do a better criminal background check. For the people of Walmart, I'm Velo Hool. Sterling, every damn night.
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8: In a statement, the family of Kyle Busch says a medical evaluation concluded Busch died of severe pneumonia that progressed into sepsis and then resulted in rapid and overwhelming complications from the sepsis. Busch was 41 years old when he died suddenly on Thursday, days before competing in the Coca-Cola 600 at Charlotte Motor Speedway. He leaves behind his wife and two young children.
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1: This, ladies and gentlemen, is one of the strangest celebrity stories I have ever shared with you. You know who Millie Bobby Brown is? She was in Stranger Things, and she's an actress of note, beloved by the Hollywood community, and she married John Bon Jovi's son, a graduate of Syracuse University. And John Bon Jovi's son, a Jersey boy, blonde hair, the whole thing. His father's John Bon Jovi. You're John Bon Jovi's son, you can have anything. 100% access to, well, especially in New Jersey, or God in New Jersey, but even in the rest of the world, John Bon Jovi's son would have to carry a lot of weight. And Millie Bobby Brown, actress, married him. Now, think about growing up as John Bon Jovi's son in New Jersey. You're a prince. Your whole life, you have been a prince. And now you're married. And they have their first kid. As a prince, how do you behave?
2: Like, I can also do it on my own.
3: Millie Bobby Brown is calling out this strange double standard. Less than a year after the Stranger Things star welcomed a baby with her husband, Jake Bon Jovi, she slammed online skeptics during a June 10th appearance on the Not Gonna Lie podcast who claim that he doesn't help her out. While the pair's recent outings have seen Millie carrying most of the cargo while Jake walks alongside her hands-free, the actress pointed out the double standard in the critiques that they've received.
2: People are like, your husband doesn't hold a single thing. And I'm like, because I'm 3 miles ahead, I have been planning this all night. We're all about empowering girls. And like, you got it. You don't need a man. But then when I'm like, okay, I can carry my own things, people are like, oh, where's your husband? And I'm like, I can also do it on my own.
3: And Millie also slammed fans who claim that Jake is not a good partner for her. She says, quote, nobody knows my husband. My husband is the most polite, sweet, will do anything for me. But he also knows I'm capable. As for if the actress plans to expand her family even more, she revealed.
2: Hopefully one day that's in my future, but for me, adoption was always a part of my future. Adoption is love, adoption is forever, and like, there's so many things that I have learned.
1: What? Adoption is forever. That's what she learned? That was the revelation? Adoption is forever. Well, she has that bubble life of an actress.
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1: But I don't believe for one second that she's lugging things and carrying things around because she thinks she's empowered. I believe that when most people discuss female empowerment, they mean equal pay, opportunity, any job you want. There should be no barrier because of your sex. Of course. Absolutely. But I don't think that's the issue there. I believe she knows in her gut that Jake Bon Jovi never had to carry a thing. Between the nannies, the assistants, never had to carry a thing. Now, John, to his credit, did not really raise them with that attitude. He spends a lot of time in soup kitchens. He funds a lot of soup kitchens. He helps the homeless. He's a great guy. A great guy. But I don't think Jake's had to do a lot. And I think she's afraid to scare Jake off by asking him to carry the pack and play. Dad, is there anything more horrendous than having to lug the pack and play if it isn't having to put away the pack and play, having to unfold it or to fold it and make it actually right? Pack and plays are oddly heavy. Now, if you know, you know. I'm not going to sit here and waste time explaining to you what a pack and play is. But I can tell you this. The day I could get rid of the pack and play, the car seats, the high chairs, I took them all to the curb and left them there. And I was very happy to get rid of them. I was very tired of all that. But no, I believe there are certain things Dad should do. If he's there, she should have nothing in her hands except the baby. If she wants to carry the baby, you know, empowerment. If he wants to carry the baby and she wants to carry the stuff, okay. But I think his hands should be really full and has nothing to do with female empowerment. But I think that's the weird, twisted way she has justified the fact that he does nothing, that she carries everything, and that's her right. Well, yeah, it's your right, but it's his right not to be a prince. And I'm sure that's the issue there. I'm sure Jake Bon Jovi is a world-class prince. Not a bad guy. I didn't say that. But he has a princely worldview that things are done for him.
2: I'm like, I can also do it on my own.
3: Millie Bobby Brown is calling out this strange double standard. Less than a year after the Stranger Things star welcomed a baby with her husband, Jake Bon Jovi, she slammed online skeptics during a June 10th appearance on the Not Gonna Lie podcast who claim that he doesn't help her out. While the pair's recent outings have seen Millie carrying most of the cargo while Jake walks alongside her hands free, the actress pointed out the double standard in the critiques that they've received.
2: People are like, your husband doesn't hold a single thing. And I'm like, because I'm 3 miles ahead, I have been planning this all night. We're all about empowering girls. And like, you got it. You don't need a man. But then when I'm like, okay, I can carry my own things, people are like, oh, where's your husband? And I'm like, I can also do it on my own.
3: And Millie also slammed fans who claim that Jake is not a good partner for her. She says, quote, nobody knows my husband. My husband is the most polite, sweet, will do anything for me. But he also knows I'm capable. As for if the actress plans to expand her family even more, she revealed.
2: Hopefully one day that's in my future. But for me, adoption was always a part of my future. Adoption is love. Adoption is forever. And like, there's so many things that I have learned.
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0: Almost 7 million Americans are living with Alzheimer's disease, and two-thirds are women. Hi, I'm Representative Annie Graham from the state of Maine. June is Alzheimer's and Brain Awareness Month, a time to recognize the disease that often begins subtly with a memory slip, lost word, or forgotten appointment. 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Find more at womeningovernment.org.
1: ABC News, I'm Wayne Cabot. Rocky progress at the peace talks with Iran reportedly walking out at one point on Vice President J.D. Vance. Iran now reporting major progress on nearly all of its conditions. ABC's Tom Sufi Burge says big questions linger.
2: Is the Strait of Hormuz really open? Has Iran closed it? And also, how are you going to get peace in Lebanon? That is one of Iran's key demands.
1: An explosion tore through Qatar's main natural gas export terminal being rebuilt after getting blown up by Iran during the war. Crude has been higher again, but Gas Buddy thinks pump prices should keep falling. Trump Energy Secretary Chris Wright on ABC.
3: I think Americans can expect continued declines in energy prices.
1: He wouldn't say if prices will ever return to pre-war levels. Not since the pandemic have Americans flocked to summer movies. Leading the way this weekend, Toy Story 5, a franchise record, 160 million domestic sales. Disney's our parent company. This is ABC News.
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7: When you have a perfectly clean living room, it's vacuumed, it's dusted, and everything on it, isn't it so much nicer to plop yourself on the couch and watch a little Netflix when it's all nice and crisp like that?
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11: Sterling, every damn night, weather. From Maine to Sacramento, this is weather for Sterling every damn Sunday night. I am meteorologist Dr. Dave Iser. As heat lingers across the southern plains, it will expand westward early this week. And the combination of heat and dry conditions will fuel fire weather concerns across interior parts of the country and also across interior Alaska and the Four Corners region of the country. On this, the first day of summer across the northern hemisphere, Sacramento's forecast is in lockstep with the season, sunny and hot. Tomorrow's highs will be near 92, closer to 95 on Tuesday and Wednesday, with overnight lows in the upper 50s and isolated thunderstorms around northern Shasta County. And don't forget the daily Delta breeze with gusts of 20 to 30 miles per hour in the afternoons. Of course, those will be light and variable as we move into the overnight hours. Stay cool, everybody. Stay hydrated and enjoy the summer weather. This is meteorologist Dr. Jay Vazer with weather reports at 6 and 36 past every hour, only right here on Sterling every damn Sunday night.

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1: Yeah, thank you.
0: For our first Florida story, we're going to Lady Lake, Florida. We're in the drive-thru of a McDonald's. A Florida woman falls asleep behind the wheel of a car, 31 years old. When the cops show up, they knock on the window. She comes to. They search the car. They don't find anything but one empty airplane bottle of vodka. They were male cops, so they didn't completely search her. They put her in the cruiser. They took her downtown, and when they were booking her, they found an 8-pack of Deep Eddy vodka stuffed under her bra. You've seen women use their bras as a secret compartment. She had, well, correct the record, 7 Deep Eddy vodkas. It was an 8-pack. She had already drank one, and that's what they found in the floorboard of the car. I guess you could say she was busted. Story, we're going to unincorporated Marion County, where the sheriff's office was chasing a man at the wheel of an RV through Central Florida. There's nothing spectacular about this. He was kind of swerving around and people had called the cops on him. The funny part about this guy is when they show the RV, it is painted with Ohio State. Apparently he's a big Ohio State fan. I don't know what he's doing in Central Florida or whatever, but he has this big mural on the side of his RV and an homage to a college. Even if you went to that school, like how long ago was that you were at Ohio State? There's usually a pretty big age gap between college age and RV age. It's just weird. Hold my beer.
2: Hold my beer.
0: Hold my beer.
3: Hold my beer.
0: Our next Florida story. 34-year-old Florida woman goes to her teenage daughter's high school. They have a meeting with the vice principal, mom and daughter do. And on the way out, instead of going straight to the parking lot, they go swing by the cafeteria and they confront the bully themselves. Mom's wearing literal boxing gloves. And when the daughter gets in a fight with her bully, mom jumps in and starts throwing punches too, like she's Mike Tyson. Now they're separated pretty quickly and the cops show up and they say, why are you wearing boxing gloves?
4: The police report states that Riddle told school leaders the glove was super glued to her wrist and she couldn't remove it.
0: Right. The old super glued boxing gloves so you can beat up a child routine. Another one of those. Hold my beer.
2: Hold my beer.
0: Hold my beer.
3: Hold my beer.
0: For our next Florida story, we're going to Pompano Beach, Florida. A Florida woman has a beef with another Florida woman and they agree to meet at a park and they're going to settle it. Like Florida women. So one of them's waiting in her car in the parking lot. And when the other one comes walking up, she starts her car, puts it in drive, swerves and tries to hit her rival. The rival dives out of the way. And then the car accidentally hits a grandma and her 9-year-old grandson. They're going to be okay. There was a broken leg. Grandma had to get some staples. But her defense is, no, I'm sorry. I hit the grandmother and the child. I was trying to hit someone else. Hold my beer.
2: Hold my beer.
0: Hold my beer.
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0: For our next Florida story, we're going to the Tampa area where a 66-year-old Florida woman in a suburb called Davenport. She's been a teacher over the years, but it's been a rough career. She's bounced around between 4 different elementary schools in the area and just got released again. The 66-year-old Florida woman had been fired for poor performance from each of the schools. And the person who fired her at each one of those schools received an envelope in the mail. And when they opened it up, there's a threatening letter containing a little bit of white powder. Everybody gets freaked out. They call the cops. They do a little research. They trace it back to her. She's just trying to get back at them for firing her. Gee, I wonder why she didn't work out as a teacher. She seems so stable and not crazy.
2: Hold my beer.
0: Hold my beer.
3: Hold my beer.
0: For our next Florida story, we're going up to the Panhandle. We're at Fort Walton Beach. On Wednesday, they pulled a guy over on a suspicion of DUI. So they go up. How many have you had? Do you have any Florida sauce in the car? And they look at the passenger, and this guy has a gigantic python that's wrapped around his neck and slithering between his arms, and it's huge. So the officers say, what's up with the big old snake? And the passenger in the car said, this is my emotional support animal. Now, from here, since this is Florida stories, you may think the snake goes crazy and kills all 4 of them and starts a new rampage like Anaconda Part 4 or something like that. But no, what happens is great news. The guy actually, the driver passes the sobriety test, passes the breathalyzer, and the cops take the snake out. And all 4 of them are holding this gigantic python and they take some pictures and they put it on Facebook and Twitter. And I guess that's what you do now if you're a cop. But that's sort of a happy ending for Florida stories, right? Hold my beer.
2: Hold my beer.
0: Hold my beer.
3: Hold my beer.
0: We have a repeat offender on Florida stories. We're going to Orange County. This is right outside of the Orlando area, where a Florida man who's been on Florida stories before has been arrested again for impersonating a cop. He's the guy that puts the lights on his car and gets the decals, and then he gets the full uniform with the Batman utility belt. This guy can't stop impersonating cops. It's some sort of compulsion. It's like a fetish. It's like, you know, some guys are into feet or some guys are really into gambling. This guy has to continue impersonating a cop. This is his jam. Here's what's different about it this time. He's impersonating a motorcycle cop, and he wasn't alone. He's got a little motorcycle gang of other guys who pretend to be cops, too. There's like a whole society of these guys who love impersonating law enforcement. And so they all have their fake uniforms on that say, like, Motor Patrol Unit or police. And since our Florida man here is not allowed to carry guns anymore, he does have a holster on, but it has one of these guns that shoots a chemical spray, like a mace gun. So it's not illegal for him to run around with the mace gun in his holster. He just wants to look like he has an actual gun on his hip. The problem is growing. Hold my beer.
1: Wait. Hold my beer.
0: Hold my beer.
2: Hold my beer.
0: What? In Delray Beach. Walking on the outskirts of downtown, and you hear a little noise from the storm drain, and sounds like a lady screaming for help. So you go run over there. Sure enough, you look down in the storm drain. There's a lady. Here's the Florida catch. She's not wearing any clothes.
3: 911, do you have an emergency?
5: Hi, yes. There's somebody stuck in a sewer over here on Atlantic. How did she get in there? I'm not sure. I don't know. She was just screaming. What? Hey. No, she ain't hurt. She just don't got on no clothes.
0: All right, so the cops, firemen, whatever, they show up. They open the storm drain. They put down a ladder. They get her out. So she says she took off her clothes and went swimming. And then there was a little doorway in the canal where she was swimming. First off, you're not supposed to be swimming in that canal. So she goes behind the doorway, and then she goes into another little culvert, and then she goes into a storm drain, and then she's just shimmying through these little 36-inch pipes under the city, and she pops out in the storm drain, and she says she's been down there for 3 weeks.
6: It's kind of hard to believe. Obviously, you need food. You need water.
0: So the cops call it in, and sure enough, her live-in boyfriend reported her as missing 3 weeks ago. And I know what you're thinking. I'm thinking it, too. I thought maybe she was living with the Ninja Turtles. They just ordered some pizza. Did some karate, play with nunchucks.
1: Wait. Hold my beer.
0: What? Hold my beer.
2: Hold my beer. What
0: is it? Florida Stories is produced by Spring Rock. I'm James Parker, and this is Florida Stories.
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I'm smutty book author Thea Landon, and here's an excerpt from my book, Flight of the Dragon Queen. Alizira turned toward me, placing her hands on my chest. You're not upset? No, why would I be? With one finger, I tilted her chin upward to meet my gaze, the moonlight reflected in her emerald eyes. Regardless, if this is all part of who you are, then I look forward to everything you're willing to share with me. Her eyes closed as I leaned down. I brushed my lips across hers with the faintest of touches, afraid if I pushed too far, she'd be summoned away again. No one appeared to interrupt us, and the gentle gesture paved the way for a more zealous kiss. She slid her palms over my shoulders, locking her fingers behind me, and her lips parted to welcome me inside. The sweet taste of honeyed wine on her tongue drove me wild with desire. I tightened my grasp on her waist, pressing her body to mine. As I explored her luscious mouth, I threaded my free hand through her thick curls. When I grazed the bare skin at the base of her neck, she shuddered. Stay with me tonight, she purred against me in between kisses. I want to be with you. My heart thudded until I thought it might explode. I couldn't believe what I'd heard. Are you sure? We haven't known each other for very long, and I don't want you to think I know all I need to know about you, Caleb. Her fists knotted in the collar of my shirt, and her hips rolled toward me. And when I shivered in the corner of my cold, terrible cell, thoughts of you kept me warm. I imagined what it would be like to be safe in your arms, to feel your body touching mine. She traced the edge of the shirt, her fingertips leaving a blazing trail across my skin. And I wondered if you thought the same things about me. Her words aroused all sorts of provocative memories. I did. Believe me, I did. I took her hand and kissed the top of it. I suppose it's in poor taste to refuse a queen's invitation in her own castle. Alizira tossed her head back and laughed, a wide grin spreading over her face. Let's go inside. The view from the balcony will be even more spectacular at sunrise. A jumble of feelings, from disbelief to red-hot lust, clouded my mind as I followed her back through the doors. Inside her chambers, she used an iron rod to stoke the embers inside a fireplace. Once she had rekindled the flames, she walked the perimeter of the room, extinguishing all the lamps hanging from the walls. When the last of the light came from the dancing fire, she stood in front of it and beckoned to me. I walked slowly, taking in the sight of her exaggerated hourglass figure silhouetted against the orange blaze. Alizira reached for the bottom of my shirt and gave it a yank. Grateful the darkness camouflaged some of my nervous blushing, I pulled off the lightweight garment and let it flutter away. Before it hit the floor, she swanned back into my arms and guided me down for another kiss. The heat emanating from the hearth mingled with the fervor building between us. As her chest flattened against me, the plush fabric of her dress rubbed across my bare

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Pliant flesh bulged over the top of her snug bodice, begging for attention. 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Carefully, she stepped out of the burgundy puddle, removing her embroidered slippers as she did so. 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Oh my, I think I'd better stop here for tonight, but you can always have more. That was an excerpt from my book, Flight of the Dragon Queen, which is available at Amazon. I'm smutty book author Thea Landon, for Sterling, every damn night.

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1: 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Musical director Lee Harris. 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Operations Frank Canal. Sound mixers Sean Cicero. Sean Walsh. Andrew Torres. Voice actors James Parker. James Copeland. That's me. Randy Thomas. Charlie Van Dyke. Charles Van Sant. Robert Clotworthy. Peter Thiel. Erotic Thrills Thea Landon. Class Act Jill Brooke. Baked Goods, Steve and Selena JB Bakery. Skullduggery, Vic Ferrari. Blessings, Father James Drucker. Meteorologist, Dr. Dave Iser. Writer, Jerry the Writer. Business Guidance, Craig Kitchen. Program originated by Chris Olivero. Long-suffering executives, David Yagaroff and Greg Stalker. With respect, Alex Bennett, Sally Jesse Raphael, and Gene Shepard.

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6: From ABC News, I'm Wayne Cabot. After earlier walking out of the talks, Iran now reporting major progress. Its foreign minister crediting Pakistani and Qatari mediation for ending the Israeli attacks in Lebanon, they're saying, and claiming that restrictions on Iranian oil exports are being lifted, that some frozen assets are being released, and that a major reconstruction plan for Iran has been agreed to. President Trump had threatened Iran with annihilation if they closed the Strait of Hormuz.
7: President Trump telling Fox News Iran won't have a country if the critical waterway is shut down. President Trump also demanding Iran stops Hezbollah from, quote, causing trouble, posting, if they don't, we'll hit Iran very hard again, just like we did last week, only harder.
6: ABC foreign correspondent Tom Soufi-Burridge at the talks. Crude oil as much as 2% higher on this uncertainty. And yet, says Energy Secretary Chris Wright on ABC's This Week,
8: I think Americans can expect continued declines in energy prices.
6: Back to where they were, he wouldn't say. Storms have killed two people in Jefferson County, Illinois. ABC's Andrew Dimbert watching a weekend of twisters and downpours in the South and Plains.
9: Almost 10 inches of rain falling in downtown Biloxi in less than 2 hours. The Biloxi River cresting at record levels.
6: Intense storms are now forecast for Monday from the Midwest to the Mid-Atlantic, and a summer swelter in the desert Southwest with Phoenix baking into the one teens for the entire coming week. Smoke filling the air in East L.A. has been since Wednesday when a food warehouse caught fire. KABC's Monica DeYonda.
10: This warehouse stores about 85 million pounds of food. That is a ton, including meat, poultry, and bread products. That food, well, it's now starting to spoil, further complicating the situation on the ground. And once the firefight is over, only then will crews be able to remove and dispose of thousands of tons of spoiled food.
6: Governor Newsom declaring a state of emergency for the L.A. County area. 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
6: A Pixar favorite is back and already number one in its first weekend, proving some characters never age.
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14: Toy Story 5 took the top spot in movie theaters this weekend. At $160 million domestic, the animated sequel is now the biggest opening of 2026, besting the Super Mario Galaxy movie.
15: People are starved for the truth.
14: Steven Spielberg's Disclosure Day fell to second place in its second weekend. The alien thriller added another $17 million. This weekend, and the low-budget horror Obsession just keeps on drawing crowds, earning another $14 million in ticket sales. Mike DeBusky, ABC News.
6: President Trump says UK Prime Minister Keir Starmer will resign, which seems to be news to him, says ABC's Marcus Moore in London.
16: ABC News has learned that Starmer and Trump have not spoken this weekend, suggesting that President Trump is merely guessing. Starmer is facing domestic pressure for him to resign over plummeting popularity for his Labour Party, and everyone is watching what happens when Starmer is expected to lay out a timeline for the next steps in his premiership.
6: The rock band Goose held a benefit in Central Park to support fans who saw a 51-year-old man fall to his death from an upper deck during a weekend show at Madison Square Garden. In a statement, the band saying it's reeling from the tragedy. Quite a comeback at the U.S. Open Golf, Shinnecock Hills, Long Island. Wyndham Clark avoids a record collapse and holds on to win. I'm Wayne Cabot, ABC News.
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0: 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I'm Richard Serrett, and tonight, this morning, I am coming to you live from the home studio in Old Thornhill, just north of Toronto. I hope all the fathers out there had a wonderful Father's Day. You know, when my boys asked me what I wanted for Father's Day, the answer was pretty simple. I said I wanted everything to stop for a couple of hours. No rushing, no errands, no schedules, no phones. I just wanted to sit quietly on the back patio with the mighty Aphrodite, our twin sons, now young men, Zach and North, and watch the afternoon drift by. And that's exactly what we did. That's it. Of course, they found the entire exercise a little unnerving. What exactly are we doing, Dad? Nothing. Why? Because. Apparently, sitting still and enjoying one another's company has become a rather radical concept. But dads understand these things. You know, it seems impossible. One minute they're asking for another bedtime story, and the next they're explaining technology to you and reminding you to update your passwords. So I sat there and I just looked at them long and hard until they rolled their eyes. Dad, why are you staring at us? I just smiled and shook my head. And I suspect one day, many years from now, they'll understand exactly why. Happy Father's Day to all the dads, granddads, stepdads, and father figures listening tonight. Now, let's turn our attention to the mysteries of the universe here on Coast to Coast AM. Coming up in hours 1 and 2. For nearly 80 years, the UFO mystery has existed in the shadows, hidden behind classified documents, government denials, witness testimony, leaked videos, whistleblowers, and enough disinformation to make anyone question what's real. But what if the greatest deception wasn't about aliens? What if it was about us? Tonight, I speak with one of the most thoughtful and provocative voices in UFO research, Greg Bishop. Greg is the author of Project Beta, the shocking true story of Paul Benowitz, a successful businessman and UFO researcher who believed he had uncovered evidence of extraterrestrial activity near Kirtland Air Force Base in New Mexico. Instead of correcting him, intelligence operatives allegedly fed him a steady diet of misinformation, fabricated narratives, and psychological manipulation. The result was one of the most disturbing and consequential disinformation operations in UFO history. The lessons of the Benowitz affair are more relevant today than ever. In an age of whistleblowers, congressional hearings, leaked military videos, and social media influencers promising imminent disclosure, how do we know who to trust? Are we finally getting closer to the truth, or are we witnessing a more sophisticated version of the same game? We'll also discuss Steven Spielberg's highly anticipated new film, Disclosure Day, and why has the director who gave us Close Encounters of the Third Kind returned to the UFO subject nearly 50 years later? Is Spielberg simply reflecting the current disclosure movement or helping to shape it? And we'll explore Greg's fascinating book, It Defies Language, Essays on UFOs and Other Weirdness, a collection of provocative essays spanning decades of research, examining everything from government secrecy and intelligence operations to consciousness perception, memory, paranormal encounters, and the unsettling possibility that the UFO phenomenon may be something far stranger than extraterrestrial visitors. What if UFOs aren't spacecraft? What if they're a mirror? What if the phenomenon adapts itself to our beliefs, expectations, fears, and culture? What if disclosure isn't something the government gives us? What if it's something we're slowly forced to discover about ourselves? Fasten your seatbelts. This conversation goes far beyond flying saucers and little green men. Tonight, we're venturing into the place where mystery, consciousness, deception, and reality itself collide. Then in hours 3 and 4, Lynn Monet is a death doula, an end-of-life guide who helps individuals and families navigate life's final transition. For decades, she's worked alongside the elderly, the dying, and their loved ones, helping people prepare for the one journey every one of us will eventually take. It's unusual work. It's important work. And it tends to attract unusual stories. But tonight's story didn't happen in a hospice room. It happened in a townhouse complex. What began as a fresh start following a difficult chapter in Lynn's life quickly turned into a mystery involving multiple residents, multiple units, and a series of experiences that seemed to defy easy explanation. Before she even moved in, a woman hired to clean the townhouse reportedly fled the property and warned Lynn not to take possession of the unit. Neighbors spoke of a strange male presence. Residents described encounters with a little girl who appeared throughout the complex. Voices, apparitions, unexplained activity. And perhaps most intriguing of all, people living in different units began telling remarkably similar stories. Now, maybe there's a perfectly ordinary explanation. Maybe there isn't. What happens when a haunting appears to spill beyond the walls of a single home? What do you make of a phenomenon witnessed by multiple people who have nothing to gain by coming forward? And how does someone who has spent years helping people confront death interpret experiences that seem to challenge our understanding of life itself? Lynn Monet joins me to discuss one very unusual townhouse complex, the mysteries she encountered there, and what decades spent at the bedside of the dying have taught her about consciousness, mortality, and the possibility that reality may be far stranger than we can imagine. But first, disclosure or PSYOP with Greg Bishop. Welcome to the Audio Imaginarium. Come on in, weary traveler, hang your cloak on a peg, grab a stool, and come gather by the fire. There are stories to be told, and you are among friends. I'm Richard Serrett, and this is Coast to Coast AM. Why don't you stay a while?
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0: Greg Bishop is one of the most respected voices in UFO research. He's the co-founder of The Excluded Middle, the influential journal that explored UFOs, consciousness, conspiracies, psychedelics, and the frontier sciences long before those conversations became mainstream. His landmark book, Project Beta, exposed one of the most documented government disinformation campaigns in UFO history, revealing how intelligence operatives manipulated researchers and shaped the modern UFO narrative. Through his books, essays, lectures, and long-running podcast, Radio Mysterioso, Greg has challenged both true believers and hardened skeptics, insisting that the mystery is far stranger than either side imagines. His more recent book, It Defies Language, Essays on UFOs and Other Weirdness, is a deep exploration of the phenomenon, consciousness, deception, memory, belief, and the limits of human understanding. Greg doesn't just investigate UFOs, he investigates the assumptions we bring to the mystery itself. Greg, welcome to Coast AM. How are you?
6: I'm good, Richard. Can you hear me okay?
0: I can hear you just crystal clear. Great to speak with you.
6: Yeah, great to speak with you too. I actually visited you in Toronto about 10 years ago.
0: Mike, has it been 10 years?
6: Wow. Something like that. It was quite a while. We had dinner and we had a wonderful time.
0: Oh, and here we are again. And I know we're going to have a wonderful time again. You know, we are living through what many people call the disclosure era. You know, we've got whistleblowers and congressional hearings and leaked military videos. And now we have Steven Spielberg's new film, Disclosure Day. But your book, Project Beta, documented this case where intelligence operatives allegedly manipulated Paul Benowitz, this UFO researcher, fed him false information. So before we discuss where disclosure is taking us, let me ask the obvious question. How do we know this isn't happening again?
6: Well, we don't know it isn't happening again. And I did want to clarify something because people read the book or make an assumption. As far as I know, Paul Benowitz wasn't fed too much disinformation. In fact, a tiny little bit. Most of the disinformation was things that he believed that were encouraged. And it's kind of like making a mistake or having mission creep, and it becomes something it wasn't in the beginning. And so what they basically did was sat by while he got more and more paranoid and really didn't care about it, which isn't much better than just feeding him disinformation, I don't think. But that's more of what happened. I think one thing was given to him that was disinformation or misinformation, and all it said was they were interested in what he was doing. And had looked at some of his films and videos of what was going on at the Air Force base in the late 70s. Mm-hmm. But we don't... The fact that that was going on then in the late 70s and early 80s, I think that whoever was doing that was trying to figure out, and through the 1990s too, trying to figure out what people believed, how they believed it, how they reacted, what emotions were affected by the subject matter. And I think possibly we're seeing the fruits of that kind of research right now, where Congress is... hearing some of this information for the first time. And the first hearing, and in fact, all the hearings I've seen, I've watched, I think, most of them. To me, it was like going to a 1990s UFO conference. It was some of the same stories, and people were having the same reactions. The congressional people, the congressmen and women, were having the same reactions that UFO fans did in the 1990s. Kind of an, oh my God, I can't believe this is happening. Is this real? And it's coming from a voice of authority, so it must be real. And I don't think it necessarily is. I think it's sort of real or sort of what's going on, but more being used to direct people's attention.
0: For listeners unfamiliar with the case, tell us about who Paul Benowitz was and why his story matters more today than ever.
6: Paul Benowitz was an electrical physicist. He had a master's degree in electrical engineering. And he was a UFO researcher. He was a member of the Aerial Phenomena Research Organization, which is an old UFO, civilian UFO research organization. MUFON actually split off from APRO. And APRO was in existence up to the late 70s or early 80s, I believe, when the founders passed away. Anyway, he was living right next to Kirtland Air Force Base, which is still obviously in Albuquerque. Right next to Albuquerque. And what he was seeing at night were these lights that were taking off from the ground hovering about and then flying over this mountain, disappearing silently. And this was very late at night. And he got curious about this, so he started taking videos of it and film, 8mm film. And he's developed the idea that these were UFOs, like as people mostly think of them, extraterrestrially piloted UFOs. So he went to the Air Force and said, hey, there's this stuff going on your base. Would you like to know about it? Because it seems a little strange. So they said, well, yeah, why don't you come in and tell us about this, Paul? Because they obviously he was seeing things that they didn't want him to see. And they were doing this at night, you know, in the winter, mostly, I think. And they didn't figure people would be watching because they're doing this at like, you know, 12, 1, 1 o'clock, 2 a.m., something like that. And it's freezing cold out, so most people are just inside. But Paul is out there looking and sitting on his balcony and video and filming this. So he goes into this meeting at Kirtland Air Force Base, and there's, you know, a room full of colonels and majors and things like that, people from Air Force Office of Special Investigations, AFOSI, which is like the Air Force's FBI, people from the NSA, the CIA, defense contractors, I believe. And he started showing them and telling them what he saw. And a guy from the NSA saw a report on this meeting, and he told me most of the people started to leave when they realized that he wasn't really talking about or impinging on any of their research or their tests. But a couple people were left, and one of them was was the head of AFOSI at the base. And he said, well, Paul, this is very interesting. Why don't you keep telling us what you're seeing and what you're filming, because we're interested in this? And they didn't say because we think it's aliens, I don't think. They just said we're interested and we'd like to work with you on this to find out what it is. But what they were doing was trying to find out how he knew what he knew, what he was getting images of, and who might be talking to him. Because in the middle of this in the middle of this time frame, there was a huge operation going on run by the CIA trying to catch basically enemy spies who were in the United States and sending information back to China and Russia. So they wanted to find out what he knew, how he knew it, and who he might be talking to, or who might even be listening to him, because if something came up in the radio chatter or something like that, or through channels that they were monitoring that seemed to have something to do with what Benowitz was looking at, they could say, ah, people are listening to Paul Benowitz. We know that he's a source of information. And if he is a source of information, we either plug that leak, not him, but the Russian people or the Chinese people, or we can use what he says, what Paul Benowitz says, to track who knows what in a way that if you say something and somebody else says something that matches what you said, you can try and start to figure out how that message got to that person so they could trace, right, you know, spy networks like this. I could keep going. Anyway. Yeah,
7: well, they were using him. I mean, I think you made an important distinction that they weren't sending him disinformation. They just kind of let him, they just allowed, maybe played into his delusions a little bit. But I mean, do you think they destroyed him?
6: Well, he did end up, his family had him put in a mental health facility for about a month, I think, because it got so bad that he was, you know, his business was suffering, his health was suffering, he was chain smoking, and he became extremely paranoid. The first guy that came to talk to him said that he came to the door and he had a pistol and a rifle, and he said, get in here quick because the aliens are here. And this was right at the beginning of all this. And this was before, I believe, before anybody had had any contact with him, anybody official. There may have been, and it may have been encouraging him, I don't know. But as far as I know, he had a pre-existing condition of believing what he thought was going on, which is often a problem in the UFO community, or used to be. I guess it kind of still is. You have a suspicion, and then everything that you think goes to prove what that suspicion is. So you start finding evidence, even though it could be some other kind of evidence or something that's completely innocent. We don't know. Obviously, there are disinformation campaigns and intrigue going on in spy networks and the intelligence community. Obviously, there are. But whether that has anything to do with the actual truth about the UFO subject, I'm not sure. I have something I say about UFOs. UFOs are the Swiss Army knife of intelligence. They can be used for any kind of operation because there's no way to prove it. So you can say whatever you want about it or draw people's attention or see how a rumor spreads or whatever.
7: According to one version I've heard of the Benowitz affair, somebody passed off a computer to him, and he was led to believe that he was using that computer to contact aliens. And in this version, the person who supposedly handed that computer off was none other than Dr. J. Allen Hynek.
6: Yes. Okay, you know what? I will revise what I said. If there was disinformation fed to him, it was basically adding to what he already thought and elaborating on it. And this computer program, as far as I know and from people I talked to, because I couldn't talk to Benowitz, he passed away 3 weeks before I came out to New Mexico for the first time to do the do research for the book. A computer was delivered to him, apparently by J. Allen Hynek, and Hynek probably didn't know it was on the computer, but he was told to deliver it to him. And he was still working for the Air Force at that point. I believe he was still on the payroll, if even, you know, just barely. And I was told, and I've had it confirmed, but I can't, you know, it's one of those things I can't just say, well, somebody told me. Well, somebody told me, and I have no way to confirm it officially. But this is what was told to me, and I'm still trying to figure out if it's true. I have, in some way that's open that I can speak about it.
7: Is there we're heading into a break here, but I'd be curious to know whether there's give me a quick yes or no, and then we can get into it a little bit more on the other side of the break. Is there a modern day Paul Benowitz operating right now, do you suspect?
6: I don't think so, but it has been elaborated, and we'll talk about that.
7: All right. We are here with Greg Bishop, and we're going to cover a lot of ground over the next 2 hours. We'll talk about Steven Spielberg's new film, Disclosure Day, and we'll get into Paul's more recent book as well, It Defies Language. My name is Richard Serrett. 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
1: Yes, happy Donut Day. By the way, Danny, big miss in the promo there for the donuts. Teenage Mutant Ninja Turtles 2, The Secret of the Ooze,
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1: They used donuts in the later part of the movie. 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After they started that fight, that's when they broke it. 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They were having that fight, and then they got knocked into a club, which apparently is perhaps next to the trash heap. I don't know. 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Like a little tiny bar or something like that?
2: I think that's all he can sell out at that point.
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3: ABC News, I'm Wayne Cabot. New hope after a rocky start to the Iran peace talks. The Iran delegation walking out at one point on Vice President J.D. Vance. But in the wee hours comes word from Iran's foreign minister of, his words, major progress, saying restrictions are being lifted on Iranian oil exports, some frozen assets are being released, a major reconstruction plan for Iran has been agreed to, and crucially, a claim that Israel will stop attacking Lebanon. Something J.D. Vance touched on at the talks.
4: The vice president playing down fears that Israel's continuing attacks against Iranian-backed Hezbollah in Lebanon could derail the talks and jeopardize that memorandum of understanding to reopen the Strait of Hormuz, which President Trump signed just 4 days ago.
3: ABC News foreign correspondent Tom Sufi Burridge at the talks in Switzerland. A summer swelter in the southwest, Phoenix hitting the one teens all week. Strong storms in the Midwest and Mid-Atlantic. This is AB.
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1: Hey, welcome back. 10th Avenue Freeze Out. It's Bruce Springsteen's way of mythologizing the birth of the E Street Band in the song. Springsteen refers to himself as Bad Scooter, and late saxophonist Clarence Clemons as the Big Man. And the lyrics tell a semi-fictional version of their meeting, turning the formation of the band into a larger-than-life rock and roll origin story. Scenes that many are comparing to a biblical plague are unfolding across Idaho, Nevada, and Oregon, where massive swarms of Mormon crickets are overrunning roads, homes, and entire communities. A dry winter, warm spring, and ongoing drought triggered an early hatch, and experts warn populations could continue growing throughout the summer. Despite their name, Mormon crickets are large, flightless, grasshopper-like insects that travel in huge marching swarms, devouring crops and vegetation, creating dangerous driving conditions and leaving a foul odor on roadways. In Ashton, Idaho, near Yellowstone, residents are calling it a bug-infested nightmare as officials urge people to seal their homes and report sightings. Wow. You can read more in the carousel section up at coasttocoastam.com. Hey, are you single and obsessed with the paranormal? Then step into the unknown with Paranormal Date, the new Spark original series where love and the unexplained collide. Each episode, one paranormal enthusiast meets three mystery matches who share their passion for UFOs, ghosts, Bigfoot, psychic phenomena, and all things strange. After a round of blind speed dates, one lucky couple is sent on a first date they'll never forget at a genuinely haunted location. Wow, I love this concept. Will they find true love, a supernatural connection, or just another ghost story? If you've had a close encounter, chased a cryptid, investigated a haunting, or simply can't get enough of the mysteries of our world, we want to hear from you. Apply now at paranormaldate.com. Paranormal Date, where getting ghosted is a good thing. All right, coming up, we're going to shift gears and talk Steven Spielberg. Why is the man who gave us Close Encounters and E.T. returning to UFOs yet again? Does he genuinely believe extraterrestrials is a certainty? And in his new film, or is his new film rather, simply entertainment or part of a larger cultural push towards disclosure? More with UFO researcher Greg Bishop next on Coast to Coast AM.
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1: And we are back with UFO researcher, author, podcaster, Greg Bishop. Before we get into Spielberg, I was asking you before the break about Paul Benowitz. And again, this was this businessman who was investigating UFOs near Kirtland Air Force Base, and he spiraled into paranoia. Well, let's say the government just, they kind of stepped back, they observed, they sometimes exploited his beliefs. And I asked you whether there was a Paul Benowitz sort of out there now that's operating. And I, if I remember correctly, you said no. I just wanted you to pick up on that thread.
5: Okay. I don't think there's a Paul Benowitz operating in the way that happened then. I think possibly it's closer to all of us are Paul Benowitz at this point. But there are people, I think, that are given information and they disseminate this information. And I call them repeater stations because they're basically, they get information that they say is or believe is coming from a secret source. And some of it is true. Some of it can be proven, but a lot of it can't. That's how disinformation works. And whoever's releasing this information, I think there is a purpose behind it rather than telling us that there's UFOs flying around. We already know that. I think it's to keep people's attention for a certain reason, and we don't know what that reason is, and we may never know. I predict, actually, that at some point these releases will stop, and people will wonder what happened, and I think it'll be because whoever was deciding that this information should be brought front and center will decide that it doesn't need to be in the news anymore because what it was being used for is not operating anymore, is not needed. But we'll see what happens. What I am glad of is that the fringe benefit of this is that far more people are interested in this. Academics and scientists are interested in it. That stigma is melted quite a bit, and that's a good thing. It's a good fringe benefit.
1: Any speculation as to what we're being distracted from?
5: Not sure what we're being distracted from. I think we're being distracted from things and to things. And I mean, I guess in my deepest suspicion, it has something to do with weapons technology or spy gamesmanship or something like that. And that certain things that are announced will point certain people in certain directions. Meaning if we announce that there's a jellyfish looking thing flying over a base in Afghanistan or in Iraq or something like that, that people, anybody that's seen that kind of thing, maybe it has something to do with an intelligence. I mean, sorry, it's a piece of a technology or something that points to a technology. So we can, you know, whoever's releasing this video can show, can find out who's interested in this and how much they know about it because the chatter goes up on the internet and in back channels and all that. I know that sounds paranoid, but it also sounds plausible to me because, like I tell people, everything looks like a nail to me because of Project Beta, you know, and that's my frame of reference for things. I do think there's an actual genuine UFO mystery. I do think there's an actual consciousness that's not ours that impinges on or communicates with us occasionally, but I don't think the government knows much about more about it than we do.
1: Interesting. Yeah, that kind of leads into my next question. I was going to ask you whether the government is hiding aliens or it's hiding advanced technology and using UFO stories as cover.
5: I would tend to believe the latter more than the former, because nobody's ever brought one out in front of us or done anything to prove to us that there is an actual live alien or a dead one or something like that. There's lots of stories. There's lots of testimony. There's lots of corroborating testimony, but there's no actual thing that everybody can see. And I think that's that can be used as a tool. And as far as the hardware, I'm not even sure if they have hardware that has helped with anything. It could be, but I'm always, Richard, I have to tell you, I'm always looking in a place where everybody else is not looking. And sometimes it's fruitful and sometimes it's not. But that's just my personality. So I tend to believe that the government knows more than us about the subject, but not that much. And in fact, I think they use UFO researchers to find out more about the phenomenon that they don't know. In fact, I think they're actively doing that right now.
1: If you were forced to choose, Greg, what concerns you more, government secrecy or public gullibility?
5: I guess both in equal measure, because the secrecy can be used to play upon people's gullibility and steer them in a certain direction, especially if it involves something that has an emotional component to it, as we, you know, see with how politics has changed. And for myself, if I see something that makes me react emotionally, and I can't really prove anything about it to my satisfaction, then I kind of suspect that I'm being manipulated by my feelings or my beliefs or whatever. And I want to guard against that. That's, you know, just what I've learned over years and years. Also, it saves your sanity. You know, if you start going down too many rabbit holes, you will become confused, paranoid, etc. I was for about a year. I was so paranoid I couldn't take it. So finally, I just decided I didn't like it anymore.
1: Wow. I mean, did you ever suspect that you were becoming a target of, I don't know, let's call it information warfare?
5: I suspected I was at least a person of interest because somebody that said they were from the government told me this. And as if to prove this, not that he was doing this, but I knew my mail was open, because you can see if your mail's opened. Mm-hmm. And the point is, if somebody wants to open your mail, they don't have to let you know. They can do it without letting you know. But it was very obviously done. And especially from two researchers, from Carla Turner, who was an abduction researcher in the 1990s, and another guy that was he's still alive, so I'm not going to say his name, but a cattle mutilation researcher. So somebody wanted me to think that those people were very important. The other thing that happened was my phone would

0: said, I'm not going to be scared all the time. Nobody has done anything to me. Nobody has threatened me. And even if they, George Knapp said in the Sleeping Dog film recently with Corbell, he said, Jeremy Corbell said he was scared that people were threatening him and sending him death threats. And Knapp said, if somebody wanted to kill you, they wouldn't tell you about it first. They just go ahead and kill you. And that's kind of the conclusion I came to when I decided not to be scared anymore. Nothing had actually happened to me. There'd been indications that people were watching me, but what am I going to do with that? I mean, I can't control it. The only thing I can control about it, it's like life, Richard. The only thing you can control about things is how you feel about them. So I just decided to stop being scared about it.
1: What do you think is the biggest lie the UFO community still believes?
0: That the government knows everything, and that when they tell us that they do know everything and that it will all be revealed soon. That I think that's the biggest deception. It could be true, but it hasn't happened yet. And we've been going round and round about this for, what, 60, 70 years?
1: Yeah. Do you sense disclosure exhaustion?
0: Yeah, I think so. I mean, some people are, you know, where's the beef? And nothing comes up. There's no proof. It's just, I heard, I saw, somebody told me, I have it on good authority. And that's about it. And that's not proof. That's just indication that somebody's interested in it, and that's about it. And like I said, it can, you know, it's a Swiss Army knife. It can be used for any number of different kind of operations, disinformation, and people's beliefs. Beliefs are very, very strongly held by most people, and I think if you get caught in a belief system, especially from something you can't really prove to yourself physically or personally, you're ripe for manipulation.
1: And that leads us to Steven Spielberg's Disclosure Day. As you mentioned, you know, perhaps the biggest lie is the government knows more than they're letting on, and they are about to reveal all. Well, Steven Spielberg in Disclosure Day says extraterrestrial life is a certainty. Let's start there. Do you agree?
0: I believe that extraterrestrial life is a certainty. I don't know if it's visited us. I do know that an extra human intelligence, not know, but I know with, you know, 99.9% certainty to me that there's something that's not human that's interacting with us occasionally and has been throughout history. It's just, you know, our spin on it right now is that it's aliens from other planets. And apart from it being conscious and reacting to us and causing us to think certain things about it, I don't know where that intelligence comes from. And the cultural, you know, my friend Mac Tonies, the late Mac Tonies, said that the alien explanation is just so delicious to us that we're mentally that we're just attracted to it. It's been fed to us for so long, and it's by culture, because it's fun. Science fiction and these kind of stories are fun, but it's become the reality of what we think UFOs are, because it seems to be, to us, the most logical explanation because of our conditioning. I'm not saying conditioning from the government. I just mean cultural conditioning.
1: Yes. Do you think, is Disclosure Day entertainment, or is Spielberg trying to tell us something?
0: Well, it's entertaining because Spielberg's always entertaining. He's just a really good filmmaker. And it's, you know, he's also very good at getting your emotions. You could say that's manipulative, but I don't think so. I think he manipulates your emotions to further the story. That's what makes him a good storyteller. But I do. He has said he absolutely thinks that there are aliens, and he absolutely thinks that they are here, and he absolutely thinks that they've interacted with people a lot, especially abductees, experiencers, whatever you want to call it. And the film, I think, portrays the idea of people having this contact fairly well. It seems like he's done his homework. And I don't think it's there to prove that people are being abducted or anything like that. I think what it's doing, or the effect it's having, is to try and change a lot of people's minds, you know, holdouts that don't think that this kind of stuff is possible, and maybe allow them to start thinking in a different way. Because the way we think about things and the way we believe things will determine what kind of data we accept. And I think he wants us to accept more data and kind of open our eyes. I mean, the last line in the whole

0: whole movie from the aliens is the word listen. So it's, you know, and there's all kinds of other things in the film. There's, you know, projection of consciousness, like bilocation, projection of consciousness through metamaterials, that thing that they hold and they're able to see things, basically do remote viewing. The animals in there as representations of whatever the aliens or the non-humans are. And people have reported that over and over and over again for decades and decades, maybe even like longer animals than that. Yes, exactly. Like Mike Clone's idea that owls are a very definite projection or something that the aliens use to let people know that they're there. And this, and also in the film, there's a very deep spiritual meaning to these abductions. And that, that's the message I think that the film is giving you. Why don't you consider these things? And sometimes seeing it in a movie is more, the way he does it is more powerful than just hearing about it or seeing it on the news or reading books or whatever. I think it's, whether he meant it or not, I think he did mean it. It's propaganda about stuff that he thinks people should be paying attention to.
1: He also caused quite a furor by saying that Christians are going to have, I'm paraphrasing here, but this film is going to be very problematic for Christians in their belief system. Was he trying to be controversial? What do you make of that statement?
0: I think if he did say that, I think he is trying to be, because I think a Catholic priest came out and said, if you watch the film, you could be possessed by demons. But if Spielberg did say that, I think, you know, one, he believes it. He's not going to say something he doesn't believe. And two, it's good for publicity for the film because it causes controversy. And three, he's probably right. If you have a deeply held belief system that doesn't encompass this this phenomenon, it could prove destabilizing to you, or at least it would make you angry or upset, worried, any of those things. The funny thing is that something like 20, 30 years ago, the Catholic Church, the Pope, I think, said there's all kinds of beings in the galaxy. They're all God's creatures, so it doesn't bother us if they suddenly announce there's aliens. It's no big deal to us. It's just another form of life. And so the Catholic Church, at least, has already dealt with this. I'm not sure about evangelical Christianity or other branches of Christianity, but the Catholics, I guess, have just decided it's not a huge problem. It's something that they can encompass within their beliefs.
1: Right. They're all part of God's creation. Do you think Hollywood understands the UFO mystery better than Washington?
0: Yeah, I think so. In a way that's kind of deeply spiritual and more attuned to people's emotions and their what they want to know and what makes them curious.
1: Greg Bishop is here. We are going to talk about his more recent book, It Defies Language. We'll find out what exactly defies that language, the UFO phenomena, the encounter itself, or maybe our ability to describe reality. Back with more of our conversation right here on Coast to Coast AM.

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6: From ABC News, I'm Wayne Cabot. Iran now claiming major wins at the peace talks, including agreements on ending attacks on Lebanon, a condition to keep the strait open. New York Times White House correspondent David Sanger on ABC's This Week.
7: We could be in a situation, we don't know yet, where access to the strait just gets turned on and off by the Iranians or pushed up and down in its level, depending on what's happening in Lebanon and elsewhere.
6: Trump Energy Secretary Chris Wright on ABC wouldn't say if gas prices will return to pre-war levels. Protest outside the Iran-Belgium World Cup match in California. Some ripping up Iranian flags. Protester Sarah Baranis.
8: I'm not here to support Team Meli, the Islamic team. They don't represent us, especially because these players didn't speak up for all the young people that were killed. And so that's why we're here to show FIFA this isn't a soccer game. This is a protest against the Islamic regime.
6: President Trump says he will try again to fix the reflecting pool on the National Mall.
9: The companies that renovated the pool were awarded no-bid contracts worth nearly $15 million, despite having virtually no federal experience doing federal contracts. And the cost to taxpayers now even higher. Park Service is paying more than $1.7 million to an Ohio company to install a nanobubble system to kill the algae. Workers also battling the green muck with vacuum pumps and strainers.
6: ABC Selena Wang. Americans are going back to the movies again in numbers last seen before the pandemic. This weekend, with Toy Story 5 and Obsession driving sales, the summer box office is up 15% from 2025. Toy Story 5 debuting with 160 million domestic sales. Franchise record, the biggest opening weekend of the year. Disney's our parent company. 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
6: Several wildfires are forcing evacuations in Utah and jolting passengers who are flying into Salt Lake City Airport. Their phone.

0: Phones buzzing with warnings to evacuate just as the plane touches down. Time to raise a pint to America's 250th with George Washington's recipe. ABC Chief Washington Correspondent Jonathan Carl.
1: When the New York Public Library acquired Colonel George Washington's notebook more than a century ago, at first they were unaware of the uniqueness of what they had purchased.
2: This is in his handwriting. This is what he made as a 25-year-old colonel.
1: But in the 269 years since, a lot has changed about the brewing process. Washington's recipe used molasses as the fermentable ingredient.
3: The different variations of fermentable sugars that could be used.
1: They turned to Talea, a women-owned and founded brewery based in Brooklyn. The library decided to put Washington's recipe to the test.
4: It could have been left over from one of George Washington's collections, but this is fresh.
1: To mark America's 250th birthday.
4: All right, George Washington. Not bad.
0: Well, she's back after about 4 years away from professional tennis. Serena Williams will play singles at Wimbledon after accepting a wild card invitation. She already accepted a wild card for the doubles competition with her sister Venus. Avoiding a major collapse at the U.S. Open, golfer Wyndham Clark at Shinnecock Hills, Long Island, rocketing from number 75 in the world to number 8. Wayne Cabot, ABC News.
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7: Should I talk about a reflecting pool in Washington? 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
1: Welcome back. Paolo Nutini's Coming Up Easy. I haven't played that one in a long time. And you know what? Despite his soulful voice sounding like it's straight out of the American South, Paolo Nutini is actually from the small Scottish town of Paisley. And this song from his acclaimed album, Sunny Side Up, helped showcase his surprising blend of folk and soul, reggae, and blue-eyed R&B influences. Science fiction loves the idea of aliens walking among us, but here's a question we rarely ask. What would they eat? Unlike Spielberg's E.T. happily snacking on human food, a real extraterrestrial visitor would likely find our cuisine not just unappetizing, but potentially deadly. An alien that evolved in another world would have a completely different biology, making it highly unlikely it could safely digest anything from Earth. According to researchers, an advanced alien species would probably bypass food altogether, extracting only the basic nutrients and chemical building blocks it needs, water, nitrogen, minerals, and organic compounds, and perhaps even synthesizing its own meals. If humanity ever hosts a visitor from another planet, serving dinner could become a high-stakes scientific challenge. One wrong bite might be all it takes to kill our guest. 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Or maybe there's a classic interview you still think about years later. 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Coming up next, Greg Bishop says the UFO mystery may not just challenge what we know, it may challenge our ability to describe what we know. 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And if language itself is failing us, are we studying UFOs or the limits of human perception? 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
1: And And we are back with Greg Bishop, co-founder of The Excluded Middle, the influential journal exploring UFOs, consciousness, conspiracy, psychedelics, and also the author of Project Beta and It Defies Language, essays on UFOs and other weirdness, and also, of course, the long-running podcast Radio Mysterioso. Greg, so let's get into the book, It Defies Language. What exactly defies language? Is it the UFO phenomenon, the encounter itself, or our ability to describe reality?
10: Well, I think all those things. The reason it's titled that is because I couldn't think of a title. And the artist, Miguel Romero, asked me, he said, I've really got to get a title on here so that we can send this to print. I took my introduction, my 5,000-word introduction, and I put it in an online cut-up generator, which basically takes what you put into it and just randomly scrambles the words around. And I started reading the scrambled words, and that phrase jumped out at me, It Defies Language. And I thought that was a very funny title for a book that's written in a language, obviously. So it's kind of a silly, joke, but then it also fit the theme of the book. And a lot of things that I think about this is that I think the source of a lot of this UFO stuff is probably stranger than we can imagine. And so when people try to describe it, they have to use our language, at least the English language in the English speaking countries. And we have to use that language and wrap that language in our metaphors around what we've seen or experienced. And so this is all filtering. And so when the filtering happens, you're getting what we think the thing is the best way that we can describe it, but probably not the thing in itself. It's actual essence. And I'm not exactly sure what that is. Go ahead.
1: So language is trapping us inside flawed explanations.
10: No, I don't know if they're flawed, but I think they may not be exactly whatever that source is. And I don't know if we can describe it, at least in language terms that will honor the reality of it, whatever that might be. Because we're going to have to speak it in language and metaphors and all that, which is not the thing, actually. It's just it's the shadow of that thing in the way that we see it. I mean, if I was an Inuit, I might see it differently. If I was, from South Africa, I might see it differently. If I was from India or Nepal, I might see this thing differently and describe it differently. But we're all kind of looking at the same thing. We just don't exactly know what it is or how to describe it. And we do our best in the languages that we have and in the metaphors that we have to describe these things.
1: Right. Or a medieval farmer versus a 1950s contactee.
10: Exactly. And I'm not sure. I'm sure medieval farmers saw strange things in the sky, too. And they're going to describe it in their way. But I don't want to make the mistake for myself that they're seeing the same thing that we're seeing now. They may be seeing something that's unknown, but I don't want to jump to the conclusion that they're seeing aliens. They may be seeing something that's not human. I did a lecture recently on art and the encounter experience, and part of my lecture was how are strange non-human beings depicted in various countries and in various periods in history. And one of my examples was in Renaissance and medieval times, in Europe, there are a lot of demons and devils in paintings, non-human conscious beings. But they're depicted as black, hairy things. And because of church doctrine, it's anything that's not light and bright and illuminating is like, a divine source must be the opposite. So it's got to be black and bestial and hairy. But then I also pointed out by looking at a Hindu Buddhist type deity that deity is a protective deity. It's wrathful, but it was also a protector of people. It's supposed to scare away bad energy or bad spirits or whatever. And it's black too. So my point was there's different cultures have different ways of describing forces or beings or something. I also talked about kachinas and how they were personifications of different forces or concerns that Native American tribes, so the Zuni and the Hopi specifically, have. And that these things look human because it makes it easier for us to interact with it. If something is a humanoid, we figure we can communicate better and talk to it or tell it our desires or whatever you want.
1: Right, right. You suggest in the book that encounters may be partly witness created. That's a kind of a radical idea. What do you mean by that?
10: I spoke about this about 10 years ago at MUFON, and I got a very bad reaction from the management. They said, "Why are you saying people are making things up and hallucinating?" I said, "I did not say that. What I said," and it's funny because the rank and file and the members of MUFON, I asked them later. I went out to dinner with them because you do that sometimes when you speak at these things. I said, "Did you understand what I was saying? Did you think I was telling you that witnesses make things up?" They said, "No, we understood what you're talking about. It's just a different way of looking at it." And my point was that people report, and as I said before, they report things in a way that makes sense to them. You can't report something that doesn't make sense to you, because if it doesn't make sense to you, it just falls off your memory and you don't think about it, you don't remember it, which we see sometimes with UFO reports where people will see something and they forget about it, and then 10, 20, 30 years later, something reminds them of it. It's because that at the time their brain just said, "I don't know what to do with that," so it doesn't lock into your memory. If all we have to describe things is our memory and our perception. And I actually said something at, the MUFON National Convention last year, when people tell you what they saw, what their experience was, they're not telling you what happened. They're telling you their memory of what happened, which is a different thing than if you were actually standing there, or I was standing there, or a camera was on it. And cameras can be just as inaccurate as people. I was at the Sol UFO conference in San Francisco a couple of years ago, and a woman came up to me and she said, "Can I show you something, some pictures I've taken?" I said, "Yeah, sure." And she showed me these pictures, and they look like dots in the sky. And a few of them look like clusters of balloons, like colored balloons. Mm-hmm. And instead of saying, "Well, that's just balloons and dots," which is a horrible thing to say when somebody's sharing something with you that's truly affected them, the first thing I said was, "Do these pictures look like what you remember?" And she said, "No, not really." And that stunned me, because I thought that people, when they took a picture of something that had a sighting or a video or whatever it is, their memories would conform to whatever was on that was recorded or the images that were taken, because they need some kind of confirmation about what they've seen. And to me, that takes away a huge amount of the richness of that experience. And I asked her, I said, "You know, does this look like what you saw?" And she said, "Not really." I said, "In what way?" And she said, "They look slightly different. They moved in a way that can't be even captured with the video." So what I was seeing here and hearing from her is that the experience of having a UFO sighting or an encounter or whatever is a very internal experience. And that has to be honored. There's an external stimulus, but the experience is something that's very personal to each witness. And it's going to be different across, you know, different, you have UFO sightings where three or four different people describe three or four different things sometimes.
1: So is the UFO mystery really a consciousness mystery wearing a technological mask?
10: Yeah, you could say that. I think Jacques Vallée said something a long time ago. He said, we think in terms of technology. And so a UFO to us is a machine that somebody flies, because that's how we think of things flying through the air. We think of it's an intelligently controlled machine. Whereas it might not be that, but we think it's an intelligently controlled machine. I mean, just a regular sighting of something flying through the air. I mean, if something starts walking out of it, that's another set of parameters. But I don't like to hook those things together because it narrows what we think and how we think about something. And if we can learn anything from, you know, decades of witness testimony, is that it covers the map. It's almost infinite. My friend, the late Earl Grey, was a MUFON investigator for years, for many years. And after a decade or more of investigation, he told me something which I thought was fascinating. He said, if I don't hear something from a witness that makes no sense whatsoever, I start to doubt their story. If it's internally consistent and logical, it seems that's what if you're making up a story, you're confabulating something, that's what your mind will do because it has to make sense. So what he would do at the end, he would interview somebody and say, what happened to you, and get all the information down. And then at the end, he would say, is there something that you wanted to tell me that you would hesitate to tell me because it sounds strange or it bothers you or you don't think it's related, but it's something that was completely out of the ordinary. Is there anything like that? And he said, invariably, people would come up with, well, my dead grandmother called me right after my UFO sighting. Nobody's going to mention that if you don't ask it. And I think that's a really important piece of information that can be put into a database if you talk to people long enough. I was talking to my friend Mike Sifone today, who runs the Society for UAP Studies, and we were talking about witness testimony and how all you have to do is record it now, and it's got everything there. And you can use AI to go in and start asking it questions and making connections that you didn't know were there. In fact, as Mike pointed out, you might not even have to ask anybody questions. The questions will come out of what they've said to you. I argued that you should be asking questions just to get people's minds working and ask questions like Earl did. Anything weird happen that you think you kind of hesitate to admit? Because those things, I think, are a signpost to something that we don't understand, that we could if we actually started listening to these stories and taking them not at face value, but listening to everything that a witness says.
1: Okay, so have you taken a page out of the late Earl Grey's playbook, and have you asked, let's say, a contactee or an abductee, is there something that I haven't asked you that you've withheld because you think it's too strange? And if so, what was that thing?
10: I haven't asked anybody that, Richard. I'm sorry.
1: That's okay.
10: I mean, I talked to people informally. I will tell you something that kind of floored me when I first saw it, and it's sort of along those lines. I used to speak at conventions, and people would come up to me afterwards at UFO conventions, paranormal conventions, and people would come up to me and say, can I tell you something? And they wanted to tell me what had happened to them, because most people in their life would either ignore them or laugh at them. And so I'd listen to the story, and instead of asking me what I thought it was, they'd just say thank you and walk away. But then I would see people, two or three people that had come up to me and told me completely different stories, some of them very strange, some of them including these weird details. The reason I said my dead grandmother called me, I think actually that somebody told me that once. But what I noticed that they would go off and talk to each other, and they never argued about what they seen or had experienced. Even if it was a completely different experience, they both knew something that had happened to them, something had happened to them that was very strange and that they couldn't really share with too many people. So they found that kind of community. I did an experiment at Contact in the Desert, a talk I did. I had people draw their experiences. I said, just draw what happened to you, and we'll bring these papers up to the front if you want to share them. And I want everybody to look at the drawings, and I don't want the witness to tell us what happened. I want people to look at the drawings and the artwork and tell and discuss what they think it's saying, what their feelings are about it. And I got some fascinating answers. And then very soon after that, it devolved into the first person that, you know, after about three or four of them, the person would just say, well, this is what happened. And they would just start describing it, which is not what I wanted to do. But I did notice that people were enjoying the fact that they could talk about these things, that they could share these things with each other, and that they found some community in that where they could actually be in a place where people weren't going to judge them. And so I just let it go because it seemed therapeutic for them, and I'm not going to get in the way of that.
1: In the book, you explore everything from intelligence operations to Bigfoot, black-eyed kids, crop circles, psychic experience, alien writing. What's the connective tissue linking all these mysteries, do you think?
10: Me liking it. And two, humans. I mean, the human being, the human mind and human consciousness are what connects all these things.
1: Consciousness. Do all roads eventually lead back to consciousness?
10: I think so. Yeah. There's the theory that informational universe, that consciousness determines reality from a basis of pure information.
1: Is there one essay in the collection you think contains your most important idea?
10: There's one I like the best. It's called "Are UFOs a Cosmic Art Project?" And I discussed the UFO phenomena as something trying to communicate to us through art, meaning sightings and encounters and things. Maybe that's their art, as we would perceive it.
1: Greg Bishop stays with us. We'll open up the phone lines, questions and comments on the other side. My name is Richard Serrett. 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
2: ABC News, I'm Wayne Cabot. Rocky progress at the peace talks, with Iran reportedly walking out at one point on Vice President J.D. Vance. Iran now reporting major progress on nearly all of its conditions. ABC's Tom Sufi Bird says big questions linger.
3: Is the Strait of Hormuz really open? Has Iran closed it? And also, how are you going to get peace in Lebanon? That is one of Iran's key demands.
2: An explosion tore through Qatar's main natural gas export terminal, being rebuilt after getting blown up by Iran during the war. Crude has been higher again, but Gas Buddy thinks pump prices should keep falling. Trump Energy Secretary Chris Wright on ABC.
4: I think Americans can expect continued declines in energy prices.
2: He wouldn't say if prices will ever return to pre-war levels. Not since the pandemic have Americans flocked to summer movies. Leading the way this weekend, Toy Story 5, a franchise record, 160 million domestic sales. Disney's our parent company. This is ABC.
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1: Hey, welcome back. Tina Turner and that other guy. And her version of Get Back, so powerful, it earned Tina and that other guy a Grammy nomination in 1971, something relatively rare for a Beatles cover at the time. Even more impressively, John Lennon reportedly admired Tina Turner's explosive vocal performance, which transformed the song from a laid-back rock track into a high-energy soul-funk showcase. And it's often cited as one of the most successful and distinctive reinterpretations of a Beatles song ever recorded. It looks like a cosmic firefight with brilliant beams of energy streaking across deep space, but this isn't destruction, it's creation. Using its powerful infrared eyes, the James Webb Space Telescope has captured a spectacular stellar nursery inside the Orion Molecular Cloud, where newborn stars are emerging from vast clouds of gas and dust. The glowing jets and shockwaves reveal young stars actively shaping their environment, offering a rare glimpse into the process of starbirth itself. You can read more of this story in the news section up at coasttocoastam.com. And if you enjoy my work here on Coast to Coast AM, I'd love to invite you a little further down the rabbit hole. You can join me on my podcast, Richard Serrett's Strange Planet. New episodes every Monday, Wednesday, and Friday, exploring UFOs, hidden history, conspiracies, ancient mysteries, and the forces quietly shaping our world. 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And in the latest edition, the June edition, I investigate what some are calling the tick agenda, from the explosion of tick-borne illnesses to questions surrounding Lyme disease, biowarfare research, and why so many people believe there's more to the story than we've been told. And coming up July 9th, well, you can pre-order it now, but it'll ship July 9th, my brand new book, Tales from the Rock and Roll Twilight Zone, an investigation into the mysteries and myths and occult connections and unexplained deaths that haunt rock music history. Tales from the Rock and Roll Twilight Zone. You can find it all at strangeplanet.ca. 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
1: And we are back with Greg Bishop, co-founder of The Excluded Middle, the influential UFO journal, and also the author of Project Beta, which we've been discussing during the last 2 hours, and also It Defies Language, essays on UFOs and other weirdness. Also, let's talk a little bit about the podcast Radio Mysterioso. How do we listen, Greg?
6: Well, it's on hiatus right now, but if you go to Radio Mysterioso, spelled like Spanish, MISTERIOSO.com, there's probably a couple hundred shows there for people to listen to. I am going to reinvigorate this in the next few months and start up again. I've got about 10, 15 interviews with people I've done over the last 3 years that are going to go up immediately, including one with Jacques Vallée, which was wonderful. The other thing I wanted to mention before we go to the calls is, I was talking about how people can describe things better in art, possibly, or differently yes. than they can with language, since this defies language. And in furtherance of that, I've asked a bunch of my friends who are artists who have had, encounter experiences to, portray this with their artistic talents, and that's going to be in Burbank on Saturday. This Saturday, there's a link in the show description here on Coast to Coast.
1: Fantastic! You mentioned Jacques Vallée. Do you think is he right? We've spent 80 years asking the wrong question.
6: I think he is right when he says that. And the thing that really impressed me, one of the times I saw him speak. He was talking about a bunch of different cases he'd looked at, and he said at the end of the talk, after being in this for, what, since the 1950s, essentially, he said, I still don't know what's going on. I have no idea, which is a wonderful thing to say. I think that's how we should really approach this, with just an open mind and no conclusions as to what's going on, because once we decide what's going on, that's all we can concentrate on. And I think our the variety of these things just reduces to one or two different ideas. And there's so many different things going on with the UFO subject, from spirituality to the connection to the dead to people's transformation. That's another reason why I did the art. I thought had the art connection. I thought, what can change people's lives in a few seconds, like a UFO encounter, or in a minute? And the only thing I could think of was art, because it's communicating to people. And I'm not just talking about paintings or things like that. Any kind of media, a film, a poem, a song, those things affect us deeply in ways that you can't account for with rows of data. And since my training's in art history, my only real academic training's in art history, I thought, why don't I look at that, at this from that angle, from the humanities art angle, and see what how fruitful that could be? And I hit on this. Well, why don't I just talk to experiencers and have them show us what's happened to them, and then things will be communicated through these. I already have the art; it stuns me. Things can be communicated through these drawings and paintings that you wouldn't, that can't be described. Can you describe why you like something? Somebody asked me why I believe Whitley Strieber. And I said, I believe Whitley Strieber in the same way I believe the Beatles or Van Gogh. They're trying to communicate something to us that is, they think, they feel deeply, or that has happened to them. And if they do it in a visual or auditory way that doesn't involve specifically describing something to you, I think the obliqueness of that can help us get more of a feeling of about what has happened to somebody, and maybe get towards that unnameable thing that that I think is at the heart of the UFO mystery. And
1: we can start
6: naming. Yeah, we can start naming it by representing it in ways that are not locked to language.
1: I believe Whitley Strieber in the same way as I believe the Beatles and Van Gogh. That's pretty profound stuff right there. Let's say hi to Greg in Remsen, New York. Welcome to Coast, Greg. Good morning.
7: Everybody. I was wondering, Greg, if our planet is, how suitable is it for the extraterrestrial life? I mean, is our environment compatible? Is our atmosphere breathable for them, temperature and brightness? And also, I got one more question. You just started talking about art history, and I'm really into art, and I was wondering if there's any of the old masters have done any paintings that you know of with alien life in it or spacecraft. Thank you for taking my question.
6: Yeah, okay. Thank you, Greg. Very easy to remember your name. as for the first question about aliens being able to survive on our planet, I don't know where they're coming from. I don't know what their planet's like. I don't even know if they're coming here. But I would figure if they did come here, the environment would have to be compatible with theirs, or that they could acclimate themselves to it, which is one reason why I'm not sure about actual physical aliens coming here. Something physical happens, but I'm not sure if it's exactly what we believe it is. And what was the second question? It was about
1: any of the great masters, have they painted aliens or UFOs?
6: There is an argument to be made, I think, and it's been, and I actually published a debunking article about UFOs in Renaissance paintings, Italian Renaissance paintings, and I thought that, and I presented actually a argument from a skeptical magazine by an art historian, a Italian art historian, and he said these things are either they're Pope's hats or they're ways to depict the divine presence in a way that, that wouldn't be objectionable to the church, especially the church that at a certain time forbade representations of God or divine presence. Now, the funny thing is, why do they depict them like that? The guy did not answer that question. So I think it's kind of open as to whether what those things were, like, you know, a ring of clouds with lights coming out of it or faces in it. To me, that's just a way of representing a divine presence or angels or something like that. The presence of God. And I do think that I'm still researching it, but I do.

0: It's a distinct possibility. I do think that the government understands this probably less than we do. I think that private researchers and people that have been studying this for years understand it far better than government does. And maybe what they're trying to do is find out from researchers what the source of this is and how they can deal with it. As for a direct communication with the government, I don't know, because there's no way to prove that. But it's a possibility. Like, I don't discount extraterrestrial aliens. It's a wonderful idea, but I don't think it's the only one.
1: Let me get back to your book for a moment. It Defies Language. And after putting this collection of essays together and reflecting on, 30 years in the field, what do you believe today that would have sounded crazy to the younger Greg Bishop?
0: I'm trying to think. That I'm more convinced that there is an extra human intelligence that interacts with us, and also that people have had interactions with this, which are known as abductions or encounters or experiences, as they call it now. At the time, I thought it was just an idea or a metaphor, or I was basically just trying to protect myself from something, in believing in something that I thought was not supportable. But when hundreds and thousands of people say the same thing, or not the same thing, but report something that strange over and over again, I can't just sit there and deny it. People are telling us sincerely what has happened to them. They're not making it up. They're not confabulating it. At least, quite a few of them aren't. And it's something that really has to be paid attention to. I think actually the government actually is interested, has been surreptitiously, and is very interested in that now, because it's part of the some sort of understanding of the mystery can be gleaned from listening to people that have had direct contact. It stands to reason. And so, I would have thought, why do you believe such silly things? I don't think that anymore. I think that the witnesses are telling us exactly what happened to them, and that should be honored, and that should be examined, and that should be recorded and researched.
1: Lewis is in Pennsylvania. Good morning, Lewis. You're on the line with Greg Bishop. Go ahead.
2: Hello, Richard. Great show tonight, and Mr. Greg's a great guest. He really is, but Mr. Bishop's a great guest. My question, Greg, is, you said that for a while there, they were, whatever was going on with your phones and stuff, do you think that was like a targeted psyop? And sometimes when people in your field get too close to the truth, where it's investigating the government or UFOs or whatever, they ultimately want you to commit suicide. Does that reinforces the people in that field? They'll say, well, I knew him. He would never hurt himself. And it further gets you off their back. Okay, thanks, guys.
1: All right, Lewis, great question. Thank you. Go ahead, Greg.
0: That might have happened where, a researcher was either made to be so paranoid that they kind of go off the deep end. I mean, look at Paul Benowitz, but that wasn't to cover anything up. It was just basically to keep him away from certain types of government, projects and technology. And for myself, I don't think somebody was trying to scare me into not doing something. In fact, they started putting information through me to publish in my magazine. And then they got mad at me when I equivocated and said, this may or may not be true. And they said, don't ever say that it may or may not be true. Everything we tell you is true. And very soon after that, I decided I didn't want to talk to them anymore, because I don't like being forced into saying something that I don't like being forced into promoting somebody else's belief system. Through threats, but it's like, we'll give you this, but you can't think about it, and you can't talk about it, and you can't interpret it. And that, I think that not anger, well, it was anger, that pushback of mine actually helped me get some of my sanity back, because I realized I had agency in this, and I didn't have to listen to what somebody else was telling me if I didn't want to. And I think that any researcher into weird stuff like this is that's a good attitude to have.
1: Oberon in Redwood City, California. You're on the line with Greg Bishop here on Coast to Coast AM. Go ahead.
3: Yes, thank you. Greg, I heard Uri Geller

0: quite recently mentioned that he was shown two alien bodies by the late Wernher von Braun. I was wondering, do you suppose that these were manufactured to look like they were aliens, or were they real? What do you think?
1: Good question.
2: Well, Oberon, I have no idea. I have no idea if they're real or not. I tend to think that, like, when I think about the Bob Lazar story as an analogy, I think Bob Lazar really did see things. I think he really did experience things. But I have a very strong suspicion that he was shown these things so that he would say what he said. If he really wasn't supposed to talk about it, nobody would have ever heard of him. So somebody wanted him to say these things, not to get some kind of truth out, but to see how people reacted, what people believed, and how far this could be taken. And so to me, Lazar was not lying, but I think he was actually exposed to theater for another purpose. So who knows? You know, maybe that's what happens every time you see one of these pictures or hear somebody talk about it. I don't know. I mean, I'm sure somebody would come on and tell me how wrong I was. But after being in this for so long, that's my opinion and belief at this moment. When I get new information on things, I sometimes change my mind.
1: Oberon, great question. Thanks for the call. You write in the book, It Defies Law, It Defies Language, rather, something, the culture of lies. Is deception a human problem, or do you think deception is built into the phenomenon itself?
2: I think a lot of the deception, and something I wrote in the book actually was called the co-creation hypothesis, meaning we will interpret things and deceive ourselves, but that's not a deception. It's a problem of interpretation. But I don't know if the phenomena actually lies to us. I think we place that on it when we can't reconcile what it's saying.
1: RadioMysterioso.com for more information on everything that you're up to these days. Greg, thank you so much. It was great catching up with you after 10 years. I really enjoyed this conversation. Thank you.
2: I did very much, too. Thank you so much, Richard.
1: My pleasure. All right. When we come back, my conversation with a death doula about her harrowing, haunted experiences right here on Coast to Coast AM.

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7: From ABC News, I'm Wayne Cabot. After earlier walking out of the talks, Iran now reporting major progress. Its foreign minister crediting Pakistani and Qatari mediation for ending the Israeli attacks in Lebanon, they're saying, and claiming that restrictions on Iranian oil exports are being lifted, that some frozen assets are being released, and that a major reconstruction plan for Iran has been agreed to. President Trump had threatened Iran with annihilation if they closed the Strait of Hormuz.
8: President Trump telling Fox News Iran won't have a country if the critical waterway is shut down. President Trump also demanding Iran stops Hezbollah from, quote, causing trouble, posting, if they don't, we'll hit Iran very hard again, just like we did last week, only harder.
7: ABC foreign correspondent Tom Sufi Burridge at the talks. Crude oil as much as 2% higher on this uncertainty. And yet, says Energy Secretary Chris Wright on ABC's This Week,
9: I think Americans can expect continued declines in energy prices.
7: Back to where they were, he wouldn't say. Storms have killed two people in Jefferson County, Illinois. ABC's Andrew Dimbert watching a weekend of twisters and downpours in the South and Plains.
10: Almost 10 inches of rain falling in downtown Biloxi in less than 2 hours. The Biloxi River cresting at record levels.
7: Intense storms are now forecast for Monday from the Midwest to the Mid-Atlantic, and a summer swelter in the desert Southwest with Phoenix baking into the 110s for the entire coming week. Smoke filling the air in East L.A. has been since Wednesday when a food warehouse caught fire. KABC's Monica DeYonda.
11: This warehouse stores about 85 million pounds of food. That is a ton, including meat, poultry, and bread products. That food, well, it's now starting to spoil, further complicating the situation on the ground. And once the firefight is over, only then will crews be able to remove and dispose of thousands of tons of spoiled food.
7: Governor Newsom declaring a state of emergency for the L.A. County area. 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
7: A Pixar favorite is back and already number one in its first weekend, proving some characters never age.
14: Extinction! Not again!
15: Toy Story 5 took the top spot in movie theaters this weekend. At $160 million domestic, the animated sequel is now the biggest opening of 2026, besting the Super Mario Galaxy movie.
16: People are starved for the truth.
15: Steven Spielberg's Disclosure Day fell to second place in its second weekend. The alien thriller added another $17 million this weekend, and the low-budget horror Obsession just keeps on drawing crowds, earning another $14 million in ticket sales. Mike Dubusky, ABC News.
7: President Trump says UK Prime Minister Keir Starmer will resign, which seems to be news to him, says ABC's Marcus Moore in London.
17: ABC News has learned that Starmer and Trump have not spoken this weekend, suggesting that President Trump is merely guessing. Starmer is facing domestic pressure for him to resign over plummeting popularity for his Labour Party, and everyone is watching what happens when Starmer is expected to lay out a timeline for the next steps in his premiership.
7: The rock band Goose held a benefit in Central Park to support fans who saw a 51-year-old man fall to his death from an upper deck during a weekend show at Madison Square Garden. In a statement, the band saying it's reeling from the tragedy. Quite a comeback at the U.S. Open Golf, Shinnecock Hills, Long Island. Wyndham Clark avoids a record collapse and holds on to win. I'm Wayne Cabot, ABC News.
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0: From coast to coast and worldwide on the internet, this is Coast to Coast AM. 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
1: So great to be with you. Only You Know and I Know was written originally by Dave Mason, but Delaney and Bonnie's 1971 cover actually became the bigger hit, reaching the U.S. top 20 and outperforming Mason's own original version. Even better, this recording features an all-star cast from the Eric Clapton orbit, including Eric Clapton, and was part of the musical family tree that eventually became Derek and the Dominoes. Before Lynn Monet moved into her townhouse, a cleaning woman called her with a warning: don't live there. Lynn moved in anyway. Soon she was hearing stories from neighbors she'd never met, stories about a little girl, a dark male figure, strange encounters in the middle of the night. The unsettling part? People in different units were describing the same things. Coincidence? Contagion? Or something else? Death doula Lynn Monet joins me next on Coast to Coast AM.
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1: Lynn Monet is a death doula, author, paranormal consultant, lecturer, and host of The Lynn Monet Show. With more than three decades in healthcare, geriatrics, nursing, and end-of-life care, she brings a rare blend of science, compassion, and spiritual insight to the mysteries of death and what may lie beyond it. In Omnipresent, Becca Dawn Drive, part of her Omnipresent series, Lynn recounts the disturbing true story of a townhouse complex where residents reported voices, apparitions, dark entities, and unexplained activity that seemed to move from unit to unit. Her work stands at the crossroads of death, consciousness, hauntings, and the unseen forces that may surround us. Lynn, welcome to Coast AM. How are you?
7: Oh, Richard, it is an honor. I sincerely appreciate the opportunity to be a guest on your show.
1: Oh, it's great having you here. What is a death doula exactly?
7: A death doula in lay terms is like there's a midwife that brings in babies, and a death doula is kind of like a death midwife. We help people exit with dignity, and and we support the families and things like that too.
1: That is such important work. I mean, that is such an amazing line of work that you're in. And I really commend you for doing that. What made you choose getting into that? Why did you get into that field?
7: You know, I've been a nurse for 43 years, and I just recently retired. 17 of that was in end-of-life care, and I saw so many beautiful things occur at the time of that transitioning over. I also have the gift of second sight, so I actually see dead people. And I also see the loved ones coming in to, help their loved ones transition, which I might add, even if there's not a physical person in the room, nobody ever dies alone. So hopefully that will bring comfort to people. So after seeing this and realizing that there was a beauty to it, I had hoped to make a difference taking the stigma of death and dying away and helping people to understand that we don't die. Our souls, even from a scientific level, energy can't be created or destroyed, but our bodies give out. So we have to leave them behind, and that they will see their loved ones again, that it's not the last time. We've been taught to be afraid of death and that it has such a finality to it when really we don't die. So I was hoping to bring that into people's lives and make a difference and make the, people see the beauty of actually death. And loved ones crossing over.
1: Yeah, I think death can be beautiful. I mean, here in the West, we've kind of distanced ourselves from it. We take a very sort of antiseptic approach to it. You know, we used to have the parlor in the house was for funerals, and we would have, the loved ones would bathe the body of a loved one and care for the body of a loved one. And now everything is just kind of farmed out to third parties. We don't want to get near it.
7: Yes, that is true. That is true. But, the thing is, too, is one thing that I've learned also is a lot of times, the soul leaves the body before the actual last breath. Sometimes they stay in until the last minute. They choose. And so, a lot of times the funeral part of it is more for the living than it is for the person that's deceased, because they're very happy with where they are and where they've been able to leave to. And a lot of times they're standing with the family, their soul is standing with the family. So things have changed, and definitely, they do send it to a third party. And, more and more people too are deciding not to have funerals in these day and age. They would rather have somebody throw a party, have a party even before they pass away, if they know that that time is coming, so that they can actually say their goodbyes and things like that. So there are a lot of new options for people that way.
1: Let's go to take us down to Becca Dawn Drive. You described moving to Becca Dawn Drive after, I think it was a difficult divorce. So looking back, do you think you were simply looking for a new home, or did maybe life unknowingly place you exactly where this story needed to happen?
7: I'm pretty sure that life placed me. This wasn't my first rodeo with a haunted house. I actually grew up in one. I then purchased one as a single mother, which actually started the Omnipresent series itself, which is the first book. And so, people said to me when this happened again, it's like, Lynn, you've been through this. How could this possibly have happened again? And I was telling them, for one thing, being an empath, don't do the virtual tour, people. You need to actually, if you're going to live in the place and take it seriously, you need to actually go in with your feels on and actually walk through the rooms. And because the position that I was in at the time moving, it seemed like the perfect place to start a new chapter in my life. My son was moving out. I wanted to downsize, and it was just myself and my younger daughter. And this place on the virtual tour seemed to check all the boxes. I mean, it was affordable. It was conveniently located, and it appeared to be, in a quiet neighborhood. And they were newly renovated. So there was nothing about it that suggested that it would become one of the most terrifying and challenging experiences that I'd ever had. I was simply looking for a home. I'm not realizing I was stepping into a place with very dark and active history.
1: Are we able to divulge where Becca Dawn Drive is? I mean, we don't have to, but.
7: Oh, sure. Yes, it is in Greer, South Carolina. As a matter of fact, I am tempted to take my book and go stick it in a mailbox of every single person that lives in that house, because I think that it should be disclosed. You know, some of the things that these people went through in this building, and fortunately, with my understanding of things, it wasn't as bad for me, but there were people there that were absolutely terrified. And there were things that were happening to people. But I'm so glad that we're having this discussion because people need to be aware of this, that these things can occur. There are ghosts that don't necessarily cross over, that might have been, for lack of a better word, perverts in life, and they remain that way in death. And, you know, and again, there's no help for this sort of thing. You can't exactly like call the Ghostbusters. You can't exactly reach out. People are think you're crazy, and you'll end up getting institutionalized. So, you know, it's one of those things that if it's happening to you, you either deal with it on your own or live with it. But most of the time, people have to keep their mouth shut.
1: Now, I'm up here in Canada, so I'm not familiar with the real estate laws in the United States, but aren't real estate agents required by law to disclose if a place is haunted?
7: No, not in the United States. They have to disclose if someone has passed or if there's been a flood kind of thing, obviously. But the problem is that a lot of these places that are haunted have turned over so many times that you can't even get an adequate estimate of how old the roof is. So because they've gone through so many owners and that sort of thing. And the thing about it was, is that the management companies turned over so many times with this particular complex. There were two townhouse buildings with six units in each side by side. I don't know if the other one was haunted or not, but I know the one that I lived in was fully haunted. And so, you know, they keep passing the buck to one another and nobody really, you know, they don't want to have to be the one that deals with it because everybody's afraid.
1: So the cleaning woman's phone call is one of the most chilling moments in the book. What was it about her fear that convinced you she genuinely believed something was wrong?
7: Well, prior to her phone call, when I received the keys to the house, what kind of let me know that something was a little bit off was the fact that they had given me the keys and it was supposed to be move-in ready. And when I went there, the house was still filthy. I mean, the oven was dirty. There was, the cabinets hadn't been cleaned out. And I had to contact the management company three different times. And they kept telling me, oh, we're going to send somebody. We're going to send somebody. And finally, they gave my phone number to the person that had originally been hired and who had originally started cleaning the apartment. And while I was waiting for her phone call, I was upstairs in the townhouse and I was putting my clothes away in the closet. And out of my peripheral vision, I see this spirit of this little girl. And of course, it didn't really bother me because I'm like, oh, okay, so we have a little girl spirit in here and I'll just cross her over. You know, that's no biggie. But when I got the phone call, I was actually driving. I had to pull over. And when when Gina had mentioned on the phone, she said, listen, I please don't move into that townhouse. And I'm like, well, what? Why? And she said, you're going to think that I'm crazy. She said, but it's haunted. And I said to her, well, is it the little girl? And she said, yes, there is a little girl. She said, but that's not the problem. She said, it's the tall, slender man with black eyes that mumbles in the bathroom. And nice. I had started thinking about being in the kitchen of that house just that day, as a matter of fact, because I was making trips back and forth. And I remember hearing mumbling in the kitchen. And because the front window of the kitchen faced the parking lot, the complex, I thought, well, maybe somebody was outside trying to, you know, talk while we're on their phone. And I didn't think anything of it. But when she mentioned the mumbling, of course, then I went right to that time of where I heard the mumbling, started to put two and two together. And she said, please, you know, please do not move into that house. So I did call the management company and I said, you know, previously, before I came here to do a walkthrough on this apartment, a very quick one, I did specifically ask the agent, would there be a way for me to get out of this lease agreement if this place turns out to be haunted. And of course, she kind of scoffed and rolled her, you know, kind of looked at me like, you know, that I was crazy. And I'm like, no, seriously, because I have had to do this before with as a single mother with young children, and I don't want to do it again. I said, so, and she said, oh, well, yeah, sure. We'll work with you. But of course, they kept changing management companies, and half of them, you know, we didn't even know where to send our rent to because it would change that fast. So when I had told them, I said, listen, you know, the maid even told me that she informed you of the issues in this house. So you know that there is a problem here. And ironically, a couple of days later, actually it was about maybe a week later, I actually ended up getting a picture of the ghost that I was able to send to them. And the secretary even admitted that she could see the outline of the ghost in the picture. But then 2 days later, we had a new management company. So it was like constantly starting over and over again.
1: With the photo that you sent to the management company, is this the little girl ghost or the mumbling man ghost?
7: You know, there were more than one in there, but this was the ghost that was, there was a young girl, of course, there was a mumbling man, and I'm not sure if this was the mumbling man or another one, but the ghost that I had a picture of was one that was actually going into people's houses, going from townhouse to townhouse and crawling in bed with people.
1: Yikes. Wow.
7: Yes. And as a matter of fact, he's a naked ghost, and it's not an inappropriate picture because everything is covered. So it is G-rated. Right. I did send it in as well. And, but the thing was, is I've never in all of my time as a nurse in end of life care and seeing people cross over, seeing loved ones come in to collect their parents and things like that, I've never seen a ghost come naked before, nor they always wear clothes, because when you're actively crossing, nobody wants to see their mother naked. You know, it'd be like, mom, you know, really, please put some clothes on kind of thing. And this was the first time I had ever seen one nude. And the thing about it was, is I remember taking the picture and after looking at it, thinking to myself, how dare you? You know, you go from townhouse to townhouse harassing people, crawling in their beds, and now you have your opportunity for a centerfold and you want to cover yourself. So, yeah. And that is what he's doing. He's actually standing there with his hands covering what needed to be covered.
1: Wow. When did your daughter, did she notice anything before you did, or did she see anything?
7: Yes, she didn't notice before I did, because, of course, I found out from the maid and what I had seen in the house while I was there by myself. But again, I felt that I would be able to manage the little girl. Of course, I found speaking to Gina was unnerving. But the first night that we moved in there, got settled into our rooms, and I put my daughter to bed. And then I finally went into bed. My daughter wakes up, and she comes to my doorway, and she's, Mommy, she says, I can't sleep. And I said, well, you know, this is a new place. And we had never lived in a place that had a parking lot. I mean, like directly in front of the house, where it was only separated by a sidewalk in a small area with some bushes. So it would mean it was like right up against the building. And she was on the second floor and the noise would go up there. I said, so it'll take us a little bit of time to get used to some sound. So I walked back to the room with her and got her a drink of water and tucked her back in. And lo and behold, about an hour later, she's in my doorway again. And she said, Mommy, she said, there's something playing with my toys in my closet. Mm-hmm. So I assumed at that point that it was the little girl, you know, playing, because they can do that. They can manipulate electronics. They can turn on and off lights. They can turn on and off water. They can move things. And, you know, my daughter had some really cool toys that would light up, but they were going off, more than one of them at the same time in her closet. So I asked her if she wanted to come and crawl in with me. And of course she did. And that's where she went to sleep. But there was also a period where I had picked her up from school and we were driving home and she was a little bit more quiet. She was always very bubbly and she was kind of quiet. And she had said to me about the toys in her closet, that the little girl was playing with the toys in her closet. So at this point now, I realized that she had seen something. And I said, what did the little girl look like? And she started to describe the same little girl that I had seen in the doorway with the sheer kind of frilly dress and the little boots with the buttons up the side, kind of like the 1800s. And then she said to me, and she's a dead girl. Well, of course, my heart sunk because here I was trying very, very hard to, you know, keep everything on the low until I could get it managed. You know, and we were getting moved in and settled. And then, you know, I was planning on taking care of business after that with a blessing on the house and that sort of thing. But yes, she did experience some things. And to this day, she hasn't forgotten it.
1: You describe her clothing in remarkable details, and others did too. I mean, why is it that witnesses often remember apparitions' clothing almost as clearly as their faces?
7: Because, you know, I mean, it just seeing one period, it just makes it, you know, you kind of notice all of those details because it's almost like you're looking at a regular person where you would also look at those details.
1: And do you think she was, this little girl, was she seeking help, attention, or something else entirely?
7: There was a darker force in that house that was actually holding her there. So, yeah, she was looking for, I believe that she was afraid to be there and was looking for help.
1: All right, we will take a time out as we approach the bottom of the hour. And Death Doula, Lynn Monet, stays with us. The book is Omnipresent, Becca Dawn Drive, part of her Omnipresent series. Back with more of our conversation right here on Coast to Coast AM.

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3: ABC News, I'm Wayne Cabot. New hope after a rocky start to the Iran peace talks. The Iran delegation walking out at one point on Vice President J.D. Vance. But in the wee hours comes word from Iran's foreign minister of, his words, major progress, saying restrictions are being lifted on Iranian oil exports, some frozen assets are being released, a major reconstruction plan for Iran has been agreed to, and crucially, a claim that Israel will stop attacking Lebanon. Something J.D. Vance touched on at the talks.
4: The vice president playing down fears that Israel's continuing attacks against Iranian-backed Hezbollah in Lebanon could derail the talks and jeopardize that memorandum of understanding to reopen the Strait of Hormuz, which President Trump signed just 4 days ago.
3: ABC News foreign correspondent Tom Sufi Burridge at the talks in Switzerland. A summer swelter in the southwest, Phoenix hitting the one teens all week. Strong storms in the Midwest to Mid-Atlantic. This is AB.
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6: That was an Aerosmith song, I believe, but that started us off there.
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7: in Wayne's World, there was Wayne's World 2, right? 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
1: Elton John's Border Song. And when Aretha Franklin heard it in 1970, she loved it so much she recorded her own version almost immediately. In fact, Aretha's cover became a bigger hit in the United States than Elton's original, helping introduce American audiences to the young British singer-songwriter before he had become a superstar. Well, forget predicting who'll win the World Cup. One Brazilian psychic is predicting an alien invasion. Social media mystic Bo Bahania, who boasts 23 million Instagram followers, claims she's had a terrifying dream in which extraterrestrials descend on Miami's Hard Rock Stadium during the Brazil-Scotland match on June 24th. According to her vision, two UFOs appear over the stadium and abduct thousands of spectators, players, and officials. And the alleged invaders, reptilian beings, she described as part alligator, part lizard, with cold, hostile eyes and a deep hatred of humanity. You can read more of this story in The Carousel up at coasttocoastam.com. See, have you ever noticed that some conversations only seem possible after midnight? Conversations about near-death experiences, UFO encounters, haunted places, synchronicities, and the mysteries that people carry with them for years because, well, nobody else would believe them. That's what you'll find on the Paranormal Podcast Network from iHeartMedia and Coast to Coast AM, featuring shows from Captain Ron, Joshua P. Warren, Sandra Champlain, Heidi Hollis, and, of course, the late, great Ian Punnett. New episodes every Friday. And if you've always felt there's more to this world than meets the eye, you're going to feel right at home. 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According to death doula and paranormal investigator Lynn Monet, what began as a desperate move into a modest townhouse became a terrifying encounter with shadowy figures, disembodied voices, a ghostly little girl, and something far darker, lurking just beyond the veil. When we come back, more of my conversation with Lynn as we discuss omnipresent Becca Dawn Drive and the chilling question, what happens when the thing haunting the house doesn't want you to leave? That's next on Coast to Coast AM.
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1: And we are back with Lynn Monet, author, death doula. We were talking about, well, we're talking about Townhouse 4 in this complex in Greer. Was it South North Carolina or South Carolina?
5: In South Carolina.
1: South Carolina. What is it about? I mean, was Townhouse 4, was there more activity in Townhouse 4 than the others? And if so, why do you suppose that is or was?
5: Well, a couple of things. And I wanted to add, too, that my son also ended up moving in there with us. His plans had fallen through. He also experienced the toys going off in my daughter's closet because he ended up taking over her room. The thing about it was, is the maid had mentioned, Gina had mentioned that there was some form of portal in the corner. When you would go directly into the front door, there were French doors to the back. And off to the right-hand side facing those French doors, there was an energetic portal there. And she had made mention that out of all of the townhouses that she dreaded cleaning, mine and the one next door to mine, which was number 3 the most, because they were the most active, but mine was actually where the things were coming in and out of, is what she said.
1: And again, the management company, I think they'd reportedly heard similar complaints before. Did you ever uncover the history of that building or the land beneath it?
5: I did not. But, you know, one thing that I have learned in the paranormal field is that it's not necessarily the age of the building, but it's about the age of the ground that it's built on. And you just, there's no way to know, you know, what was there 300 or 400 years ago. That way. But I think that these particular souls in this house weren't necessarily stuck in the ground. These were entities that were enjoying feeding off of the louche, which is an energetic, spiritually energetic, for lack of a better way to describe it, energy that we give off at the times of stress or fear or anger that they literally feed off of. It's their chocolate, and it enables them to do more physical acts. And that's why it's so important that when you are in the presence of something that's making you have goosebumps and your hair raise up, that you remain neutral and calm, because it disables them in a sense. And even more than that, radiate love into the room. There's nothing more repelling to a demon, if you do have a demon in your house or dark souls, than love, because a lot of them aren't capable of feeling that, and it literally is a repellent. They will shrivel up like raisins and dart out of the room faster than somebody would if there was a bad stench.
1: Mm. So getting back to this little girl, before the break, we were talking about whether she was trapped or frightened or manipulated, or which do you think it was?
5: Well, originally when I first saw her, and I wanted to say, too, that people show up most of the time in clothes that they were buried in. That's been my experience that I've noticed when seeing deceased people even coming in to collect their family members, including my family members. But when she was standing in the doorway and I was putting away my clothes, and I turned and I saw her and I said, "Hi." And she just kind of looked at me, and I tried to make it easier for her. I said, "Oh, those are really, really pretty boots you have on." And she looked down at her shoes. And then all of a sudden, she looked over her shoulder and totally took off, like something was coming. So the little girl ended up, I did get her crossed over. I'm not sure of what her full story was, but I think that part of her demise was created by the spirit of the man who was tall and skinny and mumbling, that seemed to be manipulating her and lording over her type thing, you know, trying to keep her anchored there for whatever reason.
1: The black-eyed male figure, he appears repeatedly throughout the story. Did you ever determine who or what he was?
5: Actually, he at one point we were doing a clearing, and he actually showed up in the ceiling, because the townhouse was 2 floors, and he was hiding between the first and the second floor. When we went to do the clearing, you could see his body skimming across the top of the ceiling and exiting out the back door. The thing, I just wanted to make mention of this, and then I will get back to talking about him. The thing that's tricky about doing a blessing on a house that is connected to another one. So many people live in apartment buildings where they either have somebody on top of them or below them or both, or connected where you've got connecting walls, is that when you come in to clear a house, the spirits just simply go next door. They twiddle their thumbs until you're done, and then they come back with a vengeance. And then they know that you know they're there, and they really amp up the behavior. But in the case of this dark-haired man, I believe that there were two separate entities, because he had clothes on and the other one did not, of the male that I actually got the picture of. So, but he had a very, very dark, he was the one that would shriek for people to get out. He was the one that would mumble. He also learned our names. So he would speak my name, my children's names, in whispers type things. And, you know, and he didn't like people being in his space. And he liked hanging out in the bathroom, too, which was really creepy because, you know, I mean, the bathroom's a private place, you know. So, yeah, that made it unnerving on many levels.
1: And did you get together with any of the other tenants and kind of swap war stories or take notes or?
5: I did. I mean, I can't help it. I talk about it all the time anyway. So what happened was, originally, first conversation came up with the people directly next door to me. I had come home and overheard an active blessing going on in the house. The walls were paper thin, and I heard them praying and, you know, asking the evil spirits to leave and that sort of thing. So when I actually got to meet them on the outside of the building, I made mention of their blessing. And I said, you know, I've been having some activity in my house. I'm waiting for my partner to come, and we're going to be doing a clearing. And again, the clearings don't work in those types of buildings because the spirits exit to the upstairs or downstairs, or they go through the walls to either side. So I did find a way to create a force field, which is in my book, to help people block the area once the house is totally cleared. However, the lady started to tell me about some of the things that had been occurring in their house, which I'll be happy to share if you want me to.
1: Yes, please.
5: Okay. This particular family, there was a husband and wife, and then they had their daughter, Tamika, who had her two children also living there. She was sleeping in a room with them. And of course, there was, which everyone had mentioned, there was the tapping, the turning on and off of the water, the slamming of the cabinets. The one thing that he loved doing was to stand next to the bed at night and tap on whatever table or nightstand or something with wood, or even the wall, you know, right next to the bed that he would be tapping on to disturb your sleep. And all of them spoke of that, every single one of them, where they would hear water running and then they would go downstairs and the water would be turned off, but they could see the evidence of the water in the sink and those sorts of things. But this particular family, there was a night, the parents, the daughter, Tamika, told me that the parents kept arguing because one would say that the other one was pushing them out of the bed, or the husband the wife assumed that it was the husband, rolled over and kind of was being affectionate with her one night. And when she rolled over to be affectionate back, he was laying on his side, sound asleep. And she got disgusted with him and like, well, why, you know, why were you waking me up, you know, and hugging on me and waking me up? And now you're sound asleep. And he's like, I have no idea what you're talking about. I've been sleeping this whole time. So this particular entity was actually crawling in bed with people, creating arguments between people, which of course

0: and I hear this thud on the wall. And shortly afterwards, she and her friend came to my door, clearly shaking, and said to me, you know, is there any way that you can come? There's some activity in the house. My son's baseball just hit the wall, missing my head by inches. Something invisible picked up her son's baseball and just hurled it. And I mean, I heard the thud. It was loud. And so, and her friend that was with her, she says, and I'm not going back in that house. I'm sorry. I'll carry boxes from the front door. You bring them down. I'll load them in the car, but I am not going back in that house, because she had seen it happen. So I agreed to go in. And of course, I said a prayer. I brought my dragon's blood, my sage, and a couple of other things that I had to kind of, you know, hopefully turn the frequency down on the spirit a little bit. And I also had them playing music that was spiritual music that removed things. But I made mention to her, beware, you know, they will drain your batteries. So if the music stops or your phone goes dead or something like that, don't be alarmed. Don't react to it. Just act like it's nothing and keep on going. I said, because remember, we don't talk about them while we're in there. You don't show any emotion, and then they can't feed off of you and do more things to terrify you. So as we were coming down the stairs, I physically, with my own eyes, saw being standing at the bottom of the stairs. And lo and behold, I took my phone out and I snapped that picture. And I snapped a couple of them in a row. And of course, he showed up in the one picture. And when I went back to look at it, I'm like, well, here we are. You know, this is the guy that's been, you know, at least doing the part of going into people's bedrooms at night, you know, literally pulling covers off of people, lowering women were, if I may say this, were finding their underwear on the floor or down around their ankles or, dear, you know, Lord, different things like that. Yes. Yes. And people need to know this, that these things can do this. You know, I heard you during the advertisement talking about the woman with the reptilians. I've seen those too. So I back her up on the reptilian thing. So that's a whole nother show though. But
1: No, I was just going to ask you, was there a certain point when you stopped thinking in terms of ghosts and started considering the possibility of something demonic?
0: I have experienced demonic. In the first book that I wrote of Omnipresent, there was, in fact, a hellhound and a second-degree demon in that house. The thing that I get is a lot of times people, if they have a ghost in their house, they'll call me and the first thing they assume it is it's a demon. And 99.9% of the time, it's not, because demons, you know, they haunt in a different way. But this house actually had two demons in it that I had, the house that I had purchased and never moved in, that started the Omnipresent series. These were not demons, but they were dark souls, and there were some darker level things that were otherworldly. So let's just put it that way, not necessarily demons, but they were otherworldly things that were using the portals in that house. You know, the thing about the paranormal is it's such a blanketed term and so many things, but the reality of it is they're all interconnected. I mean, all of the things, the cryptids, the Bigfoots, the elementals and fae, the ghosts, they all use the same portals. They travel through the same ley lines. They use the same interdimensional filters to cloak and that sort of thing, but they all know each other. So it actually is all intertwined one into the other. And it's wonderful to finally see people discussing more than just one area, because you learn so much more when you start to connect it all together.
1: You suggest entities can overhear conversations when you're talking about removing them.
0: Yes.
1: Do you think they possess human level intelligence or something far beyond it?
0: Oh, absolutely. You know, a lot of these souls are souls that have chosen not to cross over. At the time of death, we can choose to cross over or not. And you got to realize that these souls, some of them have master's degrees. Some of them are very educated. Just because they're dead doesn't make them stupid. You know what I'm saying? And a lot of times people treat them almost like trained monkeys when they go in to do some of this exploration of touch Blinky the ball over and over. And after the third time, they wonder why the spirit is screaming for them to get out, because it's disrespectful. It's nice to see the paranormal now taking on a more light, for lack of a better word,

0: know, approach to these spirits. But yes, of course, they have an intelligence about them. When we do pass, we do maintain all of our senses. We can still see, we can still hear, we can still smell things. And people argue that point, but they have to understand that even though we do not have an olfactory nerve, it's not about being able to smell that way. It is memory recall. So they can even still smell. But yes, there is an intelligence about them. Absolutely.
1: Who is Bill again in the book?
0: Bill is my partner, my man.
1: Okay. So, he got sick before attempting the clearing.
0: He did.
1: Yeah.
0: That's common also.
1: Yeah, I was going to ask if you've seen a pattern where people preparing to confront, let's say, negative entities suddenly become sick.
0: Yes. Yes, they do. Yeah, or something happens that they can't make it. You know, they'll lose their keys, or they'll have a flat tire, or, you know, they have to go to an emergency because their child's in the emergency room or something. There's many times difficulty when you're coming to clear the level of infestation that this particular building had. Absolutely, yeah.
1: Is that where the name of the series comes from, omnipresent, because they can be 100 miles away preventing someone from starting their car, but they're also in townhouse 4?
0: And because they're always around. They're ever present. They are always around everywhere.
1: They are, in fact, omnipresent. All right.
0: Yes.
1: Lynn Monet stays with us. She is a death doula, and we're talking about Townhouse 4 and an infestation. I want to get more into this idea of these entities feeding on us, feeding on our energy. That, to me, is at once fascinating and absolutely chilling. We'll get into that and much more right here on Coast to Coast AM.

0: Almost 7 million Americans are living with Alzheimer's disease, and two-thirds are women. Hi, I'm Representative Annie Graham from the state of Maine. June is Alzheimer's and Brain Awareness Month, a time to recognize the disease that often begins subtly with a memory slip, lost word, or forgotten appointment. 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
2: 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It creates discipline, and then we start to see results from it as well.
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5: From ABC News, I'm Wayne Cabot. Iran now claiming major wins at the peace talks, including agreements on ending attacks on Lebanon, a condition to keep the strait open. New York Times White House correspondent David Sanger on ABC's This Week.
6: We could be in a situation, we don't know yet, where access to the strait just gets turned on and off by the Iranians or pushed up and down in its level, depending on what's happening in Lebanon and elsewhere.
5: Trump Energy Secretary Chris Wright on ABC wouldn't say if gas prices will return to pre-war levels. Protest outside the Iran-Belgium World Cup match in California. Some ripping up Iranian flags. Protester Sarah Baranis.
7: I'm not here to support Team Melli, the Islamic team. They don't represent us, especially because these players didn't speak up for all the young people that were killed. And so that's why we're here to show FIFA this isn't a soccer game. This is a protest against the Islamic regime.
5: President Trump says he will try again to fix the reflecting pool on the National Mall.
8: The companies that renovated the pool were awarded no-bid contracts worth nearly $15 million, despite having virtually no federal experience doing federal contracts. And the cost to taxpayers now even higher. Park Service is paying more than $1.7 million to an Ohio company to install a nanobubble system to kill the algae. Workers also battling the green muck with vacuum pumps and strainers.
5: ABC Selena Wang. Americans are going back to the movies again in numbers last seen before the pandemic. This weekend, with Toy Story 5 and Obsession driving sales, the summer box office is up 15% from 2025. Toy Story 5 debuting with 160 million domestic sales. Franchise record, the biggest opening weekend of the year. Disney's our parent company. 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
5: Several wildfires are forcing evacuations in Utah and jolting passengers who are flying into Salt Lake City Airport, their phones buzzing with warnings to evacuate just as the plane touches down. Time to raise a pint to America's 250th with George Washington's recipe. ABC Chief Washington Correspondent Jonathan Carl.
11: When the New York Public Library acquired Colonel George Washington's notebook more than a century ago, at first they were unaware of the uniqueness of what they had purchased.
12: This is in his handwriting. This is what he made as a 25-year-old colonel.
11: But in the 269 years since, a lot has changed about the brewing process. Washington's recipe used molasses as the fermentable ingredient.
13: The different variations of fermentable sugars that could be used.
11: They turned to Talea, a women-owned and founded brewery based in Brooklyn. The library decided to put Washington's recipe to the test.
14: It could have been left over from one of George Washington's collections, but this is fresh.
11: To mark America's 250th birthday.
14: All right, George Washington. Not bad.
5: Well, she's back after about 4 years away from professional tennis. Serena Williams will play singles at Wimbledon after accepting a wild card invitation. She already accepted a wild card for the doubles competition with her sister Venus. Avoiding a major collapse at the U.S. Open, golfer Wyndham Clark at Shinnecock Hills, Long Island, rocketing from number 75 in the world to number 8. Wayne Cabot, ABC News.
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15: Emailer Tim reminds me of the Tiger Woods story, which, was that Friday when that happened?
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15: 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So I'm sad about Tiger Woods. I have very little sympathy.
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1: Rising Sun. This was one of the last songs George Harrison recorded for his final studio album, Brainwashed. Although the album was released after his death in 2002, George had completed much of this song himself, and his son Danny Harrison and longtime collaborator Jeff Lynne helped finish the album, according to George's detailed notes. Rising Sun, the song's title, it's not just poetic. Harrison was fascinated by spirituality and renewal, and many fans view this song, Rising Sun, as a remarkably fitting farewell, ending with lyrics that suggest hope, rebirth, and the promise of a new dawn even after darkness. And given that it appeared on his final album, the song has taken on an almost prophetic quality in hindsight. Did Jesus of Nazareth really exist? Well, for believers, the answer is obvious. For skeptics, it's a question that's fueled debate for centuries. But beyond the pages of the New Testament, two ancient historians may provide some of the strongest evidence that Jesus was a real historical figure. The first is the Roman historian Tacitus, who wrote that Christus was executed under Pontius Pilate during the reign of Emperor Tiberius. The second is the Jewish historian Flavius Josephus, who referred to Jesus as a wise teacher and identified James as the brother of Jesus, who is called the Messiah. Neither man was writing scripture, neither was promoting Christianity, yet both independently referenced Jesus within decades of his death. Whether Jesus was the Son of God remains a matter of faith, but for many historians, the question of whether he existed is far less controversial, and you can read more of this story in the news section up at coasttocoastam.com. And coming up tonight on Coast to Coast with George Norrie, in the first half, what secrets were hidden in the ancient Gnostic texts and why were they suppressed? Producer and author Stephen Matchett joins George to explore the mystical teachings, forgotten wisdom, and profound spiritual insights contained in these enigmatic writings and what they may reveal about humanity's true nature. In the second half, therapist and spiritual teacher Christy Crabtree shares her extraordinary journey from trauma survivor to contact experiencer. She'll discuss life-changing encounters, the connection between extraterrestrial intelligence and Christ consciousness, and how these experiences transformed her understanding of healing, consciousness, and humanity's future. That's tonight on Coast to Coast, Monday night into Tuesday morning with George Norrie. Throughout her terrifying ordeal at Becca Dawn Drive, death doula Lynn Monet became convinced that some entities weren't simply haunting the living, they were drawing energy from them. Fear, anxiety, exhaustion, anger, grief. The more chaos in the home, the stronger the activity seemed to become. Stay with us. This conversation gets even darker on Coast to Coast AM.
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1: Lynn Monet stays with us. Omnipresent. Becca Dawn Drive. I want to get back to this idea that these spirits, ghosts, entities feed off of human emotion. And what does that look like? What does that feel like when they do that?
7: Okay, well, the word for it is louche, so it does have a term, which is the energetic frequency that we give off during times of stress and things like that. And they do feed on it. And the best way for me to be able to describe it is, for instance, addiction. Okay. A lot of times a person who normally would not have an addiction might experience pain somewhere, because these things, they not only feed, they can attach, they can possess, they can also enmesh with people depending on what goal it is that they have in that moment. But to go back to pain, let's just say, for instance, like an attachment attached somewhere on somebody's back, and they start having extreme pain, and they aren't normally a person with an addictive personality, but they innocently become addicted, seeking relief for their pain by getting on prescription medication that then turns into a problem. With that problem, that creates a rippling effect out into not only their household, but into the community. In the sense that the addiction causes divorce, causes job loss, you know, causes all kinds of strain, even on the medical field and the insurances. And if the person's maybe an alcoholic or under the influence of something and they drive their car into the living room of a neighbor's house, that affects them as well. So they're able to do this to keep this constant churning and also to keep the frequencies and people anchored into these third dimensions, is right now the frequencies are changing and a lot of people are elevating into the fifth dimension, and that's taking some of their entertainment away that way. So they create situations where, like, for instance, people are arguing and all of a sudden a thought will come into the wife's mind that the husband is cheating. And even though the husband may not be cheating, but this thought comes into her mind because something's coaxing it in order for them to argue, for them to continue. The thing is when they feed, they're able to do more physical acts. When they're able to do more physical acts, then again, it creates this cycle of fear and people running and screaming and different things where they can just go on these feeding frenzies to continue to feed on that energy. So, you know, I mean, it's just, and then they do attach. They attach on people. They've got people with schizophrenia, for instance, that carry attachments. They look for what I call cracks in the windshield through people that have experienced trauma, have cracks in their auric windshield, so to speak. And that's why spiritual hygiene is so important. You know, we brush our teeth, we wash ourselves in the shower, but people neglect that spiritual part of hygiene that we also need to do to protect ourselves from these things that are lurking.
1: What is a spiritual hygiene, let's say, regimen look like?
7: Well, for one thing, salt baths, people, or you can do the salt shower. Since a lot of people don't do the bathing, it's very, very important that weekly that you do that. It's also important that you do it. Let's say that if you have an argument with your spouse or some kind of traumatic day at work, it's always good to come home and take that salt bath. You take a tablespoon of pink Himalayan salt or sea salt, and you put it in a bathtub full of water. You light a candle so that you have all of the elements of the air, the water, and the fire, and everything, the earth. You soak in that bathtub for 20 minutes. You not wash in it. You soak in it. I personally recite the prayer Psalms 91. So that is also something else, or you can meditate or whatever. But it's important because that salt is cleansing. It's also protective. When you get out of the bath or the shower, you just towel off. You just pat yourself dry. You do not wash it off. You want to leave it on your skin as long as possible. So if you're a shower person in the morning, you might want to take your bath at night. Or if you're a shower at nighttime person, you may want to take your spiritual bath in the morning. Meditation is another one. Also, you know, definitely keeping your chakras open through different types of meditation and music and things like that you can do. And regularly clearing your house. And I want to mention, too, people, don't Google how to smudge your house if you think that you've got an entity in it. Please don't do that. I had a lady call me the other day, and she said that she was smudging her house. And I said, well, how exactly did you do that? And smudging is where they take sage, they light it, and they walk around the house and let the smoke filter in throughout the house. And it is supposed to neutralize. Sage is wonderful for neutralizing things. However, have something darker, even demonic. Dragon's blood is a better choice. The resins are wonderful, but you need to know what you're doing. So many times people, when they clear their house, which they should do once a month, they should smudge their house just to neutralize the energy. They don't know that they need to put ammonia in all of the drains, including the dishwasher and the clothes and the washing machine. They don't know to do that because the spirits will look for areas to hide in, and they will hide in those drains. You need to open up all of your cabinets, all of them, dresser drawers. Everything needs to be hanging open during a cleansing so that there isn't anywhere that they can possibly hide. Or you go through and you do that and make sure that you start at the front door, facing the front door, and you go to the left counterclockwise. You don't just stand in the room like this lady was telling me that she was twirling and dancing around and waving the smoke around. And then she couldn't understand why the activity in her house got worse. The thing is, too, is, as I had mentioned before, that, you know, the spirits during these times will exit. If you have a home connected to another home, they will just step next door. So it's very, very important that afterwards that you do set up some form of energetic boundary with salt. I have referenced that in my book if you're interested in learning about that, but it is important. But it's also important that you get all of the spirits out before you put that force field up, or else you're going to be locking them in the house with you. So It is very, very important. You know, like I said, prayer, meditation, definitely taking your salt baths. It is so important to keep up with all of that.
1: I feel compelled to tell you what happened. I'm in my home studio here north of Toronto, and I was talking to Michael Cozio, our technical producer here tonight, about some of the technical issues I was having on Wednesday. And I mean, I'm in the studio like all day, every day, sometimes 6 days a week, and talking about the occult or the paranormal and all of these things. And I've often wondered whether that's inviting things in, because on Wednesday, it was just, I'll call it Wildcard Wednesday. One of the platforms that I use in the studio is called OBS Studio. That just went like haywire. I was recording people, and when I played it back, everything was garbled. I lost like 3 podcasts. I had to redo all those interviews. My camera went down the same day. It just stopped working. I took the dog out for a walk. He snapped his leash and he ran out into the road. Thank God there were no cars coming. I had to quickly grab him by the, he's a puppy. He's not very street smart yet. He would have been killed by a car. I had been feeling just kind of heavy, and I just thought it was the up and down temperatures. Anyway, after what happened Wednesday with all of these technical issues, and I was in a really foul mood, we called our, I'm Greek Orthodox. We called our priest. Or parish priest, and he came in and he did a blessing in my studio here. with holy water, and he said prayers, and it does feel lighter in here. I feel better. I'm still not 100%. I'm still a little irritable, but I mean, what do you think of what happened there? Did I do the right thing?
7: You did do the right thing, and I want to say this too. You know, I just looked my thought. That is crazy. You were talking about the blessing. They do come through electronics. They do. You know, I even advise people to, especially now that the frequencies are changing. I think part of the foul move that you're mentioning are the frequency changes that we're all kind of going through right now with all of the changes in the earth and the changes that are going to be occurring. But yes, many, many times I've also had, and I forget the word for it, where I had one show that I did that people could clearly hear something growling. I couldn't hear it. My guest couldn't hear it. But when we replayed it back, something was growling. They definitely like to be acknowledged, but not exposed. And they will create chaos with your electronics. They can manipulate those definitely. The thing is, too, is that when, you know, right now, people really need to be careful of the kind of television and things that they're watching. They don't seem to realize that your thoughts are also energy. And whatever you're seeing, you're metabolizing in your brain. And you're going back out, and especially if it's one of those movies where you get that, oh, you know, moment, or, you know, people are, you know, dying or something and you're feeling sad, that does put those emotions out in them there for them to come and feed on as well. So it's definitely, people need to be more aware of what they're watching, what they're saying for that matter. And be careful too, you know, if those thoughts that are coming into your mind that, you know, don't make sense to you, they may not be yours, because a lot of these things stand around and whisper in your ear like they do with people with schizophrenia. I don't believe that schizophrenia is that they're hearing voices. They are hearing voices that are not in their head. They're being whispered in, because I've actually seen the attachments on the back of people in a psychiatric ward. I had gone back to school to further my degree and had to do a rotation through a psychiatric ward, and actually saw the attachments that were whispering into the people's ears that had schizophrenia, as well as the Archon type attachments that were on the backs of people with addiction. So yes, they definitely, anything is good. It's not always complete, but yes, this conversation that we're having tonight, they will come forward. I'm surprised. I've actually seen a couple of orbs flying through my house right now. I'm surprised that my computer hasn't been acting out.
1: Hmm. Had they, in this townhouse, had these spirits, these entities, been allowed just to continue unabated, what would have happened to you, your daughter, your son?
7: You know, I don't know. I don't think that I want to know. I was one of the fortunate ones that I was able to. I believe that the reason why I was there was because I was able to learn a way to barricade so that I could assist people in the future that needed help with removing things from their house and helping them learn how to barricade. But the thing is, too, is people need to realize, you know, when you're clearing your house out, you've got to, there are multiple things that need to be done as well, spiritual wise, when you'd mentioned about the, you know, the spiritual hygiene, your house needs to be clean. The clutter, they hide in it, you know, and also clutter is clutter. You know, there's dirt and things like that are stuck in there. You also need to be aware of what everybody's doing in the house. You just never know what your neighbors are doing. But if there's a Ouija board in your kid's closet, you need to get rid of it. You know, a lot of people do use Ouija boards and they know what they're doing. But in the case of children, I mean, they give them a driver's license at 16. They make them wait to drink until they're 21. But they just came out in, was it 2020 or 2018, with a pink Barbie Ouija board and a blue Ken Ouija board. And here these kids at 11 years old can open portals and let things in that don't belong here. And
1: what's the proper way? Sorry, Lynn, what is the proper way to dispose of a Ouija board?
7: I burned mine, but I'm not sure. I'm sure that there are other things putting that. A lot of times, like when I do clearings on houses, the leftovers that are in, I use a fire component, the leftovers that are in the pan where you can actually see and things where things have been stuck in it, I take to natural water and you dispose of it and having it running away from you. So it's not just disposing of it, but it's also the ritual and the intention that you're putting forward to get rid of it, if that makes sense.
1: It does. I was doing at another radio station many years ago, we were doing a remote broadcast down at the Canadian National Exhibition in Toronto. And these two young ladies, I'll describe them as goth, came up to me. I was producing. I wasn't hosting. They came up to me off the air and they told me that they had purchased a Ouija board. They got spooked and they decided they were going to dispose it. They didn't dispose of it. They didn't know the proper way. They threw it in a dumpster behind a mall. And a couple days later, it showed up again on the shelf in their closet. It came back to them. Have you ever heard anything like that happening?
7: Yes. Yes, that can happen. Absolutely.
1: Wow. Anyone?
7: And with more things than just Ouija boards, too. Other things, dolls and things like that. Absolutely.
1: Anyone get hurt in this townhouse complex as a result of these ghosts?
7: Not physically hurt, of course, mentally and emotionally very, very shaken. These things have the ability to leave claw marks, bite marks, pull hair, and they can leave bruises that are unexplainable. One of the children did present with claw marks and bite marks.
1: Wow. All right, Lynn, we'll take a time out. When we come back, we'll open up the phone lines, questions and comments for Death Doula Lynn Monet right here on Coast to Coast AM.

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2: I'm AccuWeather meteorologist Joe Lundberg. There's a reason visitors from all over the world stream into southern Maine every summer. With daytime highs averaging in the upper 70s and lows in the 50s, many consider our weather summertime perfection. But we also get our share of severe thunderstorms, strong winds, and dangerous lightning. Don't let summer storms sneak up on your plans. Tune in for frequent AccuWeather updates on Southern Maine's official weather station, News Radio 98.5 FM and AM 560 WGAN.
3: ABC News, I'm Wayne Cabot. Rocky progress at the peace talks with Iran reportedly walking out at one point on Vice President J.D. Vance. Iran now reporting major progress on nearly all of its conditions. ABC's Tom Sufi Bird says big questions linger.
4: Is the Strait of Hormuz really open? Has Iran closed it? And also, how are you going to get peace in Lebanon? That is one of Iran's key demands.
3: An explosion tore through Qatar's main natural gas export terminal being rebuilt after getting blown up by Iran during the war. Crude has been higher again, but GasBuddy thinks pump prices should keep falling. Trump Energy Secretary Chris Wright on ABC.
5: I think Americans can expect continued declines in energy prices.
3: He wouldn't say if prices will ever return to pre-war levels. Not since the pandemic have Americans flocked to summer movies. Leading the way this weekend, Toy Story 5, a franchise record, 160 million domestic sales. Disney's our parent company. This is ABC.
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1: A Texas driver says he came face-to-face with Bigfoot on a lonely highway in the dead of night, driving through dense woods in eastern Texas around 1:20 in the morning. Dustin Dean spotted what he describes as a massive 7 to 8 foot tall creature step out of the tree line as if preparing to cross the road. Illuminated by his high beams, the figure reportedly froze, locked eyes with the vehicle, then slipped back into the forest. Dean says the creature had matted reddish-brown hair, a broad chest, and an elongated ape-like face framed by a mane of fur. He says, "I saw it as clear as day," he recalled, adding that he can still picture its face. And in a frustratingly modern twist, his wife was in the passenger seat the entire time, but missed the encounter because she was looking down at her phone. You can read more of this story in the carousel up at coasttocoastam.com. 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
1: All right, Lynn, before we dive into the calls, I got to ask you, sort of from your perspective as a death doula, have the dying people you've sat with ever described presences that reminded you of what you encountered on Becadon Drive?
6: No, fortunately not. However, there was one patient that I had that literally fought death for 10 days, and I never saw the loved ones coming in to collect him. So he passed away on a day that I was not there, and I'm not sure what came in to get him. But I do also know that I did have a client that was a half alien, half human. And that is a whole nother story in itself. But I know that she was a hybrid. So that was interesting. So there are other things that do come in. But fortunately, I've never seen the dark stuff come in with the beautiful angels that come in to help collect their loved ones, the familiar souls.
1: Oh, I wish we had more time. I'd love to hear more about this alien-human hybrid. How did you know How did you know?
6: Well, because her room, there were times, because I do have the gift of second type sight, there were multiple times that I did go down to her room. She had a sleeping pill that I would take her at 10 o'clock. And I'll be happy to come back on the show and talk more about several different areas. But when I would enter into her room, her bed was not paralleling the door. It was in the opposite direction. So when she was laying on her side, she was facing the door when I would walk in. And there were several different occasions, and only in her room and only with her, because even when she passed, these occurrences still didn't continue to happen, where I would see these alien type beings who thought that they were cloaked, but because I had the gift of second sight, I could see them, that were literally standing behind this woman. And it looked like they were pulling out and unplugging something and replugging it in, like those old switchboards that the operators used to have, they would have that prong and pull it out. Literally, that's what they were doing to this woman. And they were all in the same uniform kind of thing that they had on. You couldn't see their faces because it was covered almost with a cloth, kind of a squared off top, kind of a light color. Usually when I would go in, it would be in the evening time. Whenever I did go in the room, my blood pressure cuff, even if I had taken a fresh brand new one off the wall, would die because my batteries would drain on my phone, on the blood pressure cuff. So I learned to take a manual blood pressure cuff into this patient's room because I never knew when I was going to walk in there and those things would be there. And they had been there on multiple occasions, not every time, but multiple occasions. And like I said, only in her room. And she had eyes like a wild-eyed rabbit. She had a wonderful personality also. But that's why I am seeing what I saw and having the experience. I actually had one of them walk through me while I was in her room. And that was the oddest. I mean, there aren't human words to describe the feeling of that. It was like a hot buzzing feeling. I could feel it in my teeth when this one walked around the back of her bed and came over on the side that I was on. And I'm checking her blood pressure and walks right through me. And it was so real in the moment. I just automatically said, excuse me, because you know, you bump somebody and it's just as a habit, you say, excuse me or pardon me. You don't even think, it just automatically comes out. And when it walks through me, I did that. And the lady thought that I was talking to her, and she says, oh, no, it's okay, honey. You don't have to excuse yourself. And I'm thinking, this thing that's now standing next to me, pulling things in and out of the top of your head while I'm taking your blood pressure, just walked through me. And it was, like I said, the energetic vibration was, there are no human words to describe it completely, but I know that she was, and I'll be happy to discuss that more with you if you want. I want now, or you know, at another time if you want me to come back.
1: Yeah, let's bring you back on down the road and talk more about this. Alyssa is in Portland, Oregon. Alyssa, good morning. Welcome to Coast. You're on the line with Lynn Monet. Go ahead.
7: Good morning, Richard. Yes, hi, Lynn. I have an extreme case where the spirit, alien, demon, whatever it is, has become very extremely overly obsessed, threatening, and physically harming me, my pets, and stealing, cutting hair, physical harm, and I'm not sure. I tried all the things you suggested and more, and nothing seems to work. It's been about 7 years now.
1: And you're not sure what it is. You're not sure if it's an alien, a demon, or a ghost. What do you think?
7: Exactly.
6: Wow. I mean, they can do that. That is for sure. They can do that. In the house that you're living in, is there anything that might be a draw for them? Are you near a graveyard, for lack of a better word, cemetery? Or has anyone ever died in the house?
7: I've moved three times to get away from it. I live in a brand new complex now.
6: Okay.
7: Because the land itself.
6: Okay, it sounds like it's something that is connected to you, that you may have some kind of attachment. I'm not diagnosing you, but I'm just saying, when was the last time that it physically harmed you?
7: This morning.
6: What exactly happened? If you don't mind my asking.
7: I just stabbed something in my eyeball. I don't know what it was. She said it was like a mini ice pick, something she uses to pick on my teeth, and she shines lights in my eyes, and she's stolen all of my possessions. So I can't. And she's very, like, threatening and abusive and still won't tell me, you know, what she is, where she's from, what she wants, and why she won't leave.
6: Okay, so when you say that you got stabbed in your eye with an ice pick, that's energetically, right? Or did something physically pick up an eye pick?
7: Oh, no, it was very painful. There's a hole in my eye.
6: Oh, my goodness.
7: Yeah.
6: Can I ask, as a nurse, if something like that were to happen so that you don't lose your vision physically, it's very important that you go straight to the emergency room.
7: Okay. I can do that.
6: Yeah. That's your vision. Don't mess with that. But please go and do that. I mean, do you have a bleeding hole in your eye? Are you bleeding?
7: It's just dark in that area now, so
6: okay.
7: At first I thought, well, I don't think I've lost my sight due to multiple sclerosis before, but it wasn't painful like that, and it wasn't just a stabbing pain that brought me out of a dead sleep.
6: Okay, and where is the ice pick now?
7: Oh, I don't know. It's something that this entity has and uses. It's not anything I can see. I mean, I can hear
8: it. Could be energetic, don't you think? Exactly. Lynn, it could be energetic.
6: Right. Yeah, that's what I was asking, if it was energetic or physical.
8: But Alyssa, get that checked out immediately. Whatever happened, if you've got a pain in your eye, have it checked out immediately.
6: Exactly. Or if you're bleeding or you have a hole in your eye or something's been in there, definitely don't delay on that. Because it's your eyesight.
8: What else can she do in the meantime? Once she gets her eye taken care of, what can she do to, you know, protect herself from this entity?
6: I would like for you to reach out to me at my website, www.lynnmonet.com. I have some people that can help you. So if you would like to reach out to me there, I will definitely send you in the right direction. Personally, it sounds to me like you may have something on you that you need to have removed. Also, since it's been relocating with you wherever you have gone. Now, I don't know for a fact because I'm not connected. You know what I'm saying? I'm not speaking directly with you, so my feels are kind of, you know, I feel that there is a little something going on there.
7: Yeah, but contact you to your website.
6: Right. Yeah, definitely reach out to me and contact me, and I will get you set up in the right direction for that sort
7: of
6: thing.
7: All right. Thank you, Alyssa, so much. Thank you, Richard.
8: Mm-hmm. Yeah, Alyssa, first thing first, though, is get to an emergency
6: medically,
8: room
6: yes.
8: and get that
6: Absolutely.
8: Taken care of medically, and then contact Lynn through the website. And
6: absolutely.
8: Yes. I wish you all the best, Alyssa. Thank you for that. Thank you for sharing.
6: Thank you for coming in.
8: Taylor is in Burlington, Iowa.

0: let's say hi next to Karen is in Saratoga, New York. Karen, good morning. Welcome to Coast.
1: Hello, Karen.
2: Hi, good morning.
0: Good morning.
2: My question is, I had two family members that passed away in my house, and my sister recently passed away, and I have her two dogs. I don't feel anything or see anything at my house or with her dogs, so is that unusual that you don't know if they're around?
1: No, usually you know that they're around. Now, did they actively pass away in the house?
2: Yeah, two of them did. My sister was a car accident.
1: Okay, sometimes they, when they exit through portals, those portals will be left open. But it sounds like since you, I mean, you would know it. You would definitely know it. Sometimes the loved ones, once they cross over, they do come back and visit, but it's not something uncomfortable. That way.
2: I went to a medium, psychic medium, and they didn't come through with them either. Other people came through, but not my family members.
1: Sometimes they delay a little while before they do come through if the death has been sudden. But they, you know, or maybe they weren't connecting in with that particular medium's energy to come through. So, you know, but you're concerned about whether you have ghosts. Are you concerned about whether you have ghosts in your house? Is that what you're asking?
0: I think she's concerned. She's wondering why she hasn't heard from anyone.
1: Oh, yeah. Oh. You trust me. You will. The thing about death and dying is you can make a pact with your family members, and keeping in mind that they still have all of their senses. When they cross over, they can hear you. So, people, please never stop talking to your deceased loved ones. Can definitely hear you. I personally made a pact with my mother when she passed away, and I asked her, I said, and you can do this even after they've crossed over because they can hear you, and you're going to start to find these things, and it'll bring you a lot of comfort. Sometimes they're not able to communicate with you directly, but they can commute with you in other ways to let you know that they're there. You can make a pact. I had asked my mother to please leave one of her long, she had long pearlescent wavy hair, to leave her hair. And on the day that she passed away, I went and the day of her funeral, I drew a bath and I put some bubbles in it. And when I went in the bathroom, lengthwise on top of those bubbles was one of her hairs. My mom has been gone for 8 years. And even at Thanksgiving, I've moved. She's never been in the house that I'm living in. She's never been in the car. I found one of her lengthwise long hairs laying on one of the seats of the dining room table. So they have ways, if you pick one thing, they can move the hairs. My sister Lisa, who passed away, she leaves feathers all the time. I'll find parrot feathers in the middle of my floor in my hallway, and I don't have birds. So they can leave you things. So if there's something that you had, maybe one of them collected turtles or collected elephants or something, and you could make a pact that, that they leave something for you. And what that would mean is that they can leave things that are physical. However, in the case of like maybe all of a sudden you're noticing a person passing you and there's an elephant on their shirt, you know that that person, know that your loved one is with you at that time. Maybe you're looking through a magazine and you run across an elephant, or a show comes on about elephants, or somebody starts talking about elephants and they're in your presence. Know that they are with you at that time. You'll start to notice more things, but pick one item for each one to be able to communicate with you, to let you know, even though they can't verbalize to you, that that they are there with you. And maybe that'll bring you some comfort. And plus, I can guarantee you, if you've got their dogs, they can definitely see them.
0: Karen, thank you for the call. I'm just looking at the date and the clock, and it was 3 years ago, about an hour ago, third anniversary of my mother's passing. She was 98. She lived a very long and rich life. She's in my dreams all the time. I dream about her all the time.
1: And I'm sorry for your loss, but I have a feeling she's having an amazing time where she's at. My mother, sometimes she comes through like a megaphone every once in a while. And I had asked her, because everybody always talks about food, we pass away, I'm going to miss eating food. And I had asked her one time, I said, Mom, don't you ever miss the taste of the brownies that you used to make or the potato salad? And she comes.

0: through like a megaphone and she says, well, we don't eat here. And I said, well, yeah, I know that. I said, but don't you miss it? And she says, but we do everything by thought. I said, for instance, if we want to go somewhere or be with someone, we instantly think of them and we're instantaneously there. Another thing is they can be six places simultaneously. So when you think of them, it also brings them close. But she said, as far as food goes, she says, the interesting thing is that all we have to do is think about it. He said, and when we think about it, the flavor, the sensation comes to us as if we're eating it. So again, it's a memory recall thing. And if you think about, you know, that going into a movie theater, for instance, and the smell of popcorn, even though you're not in a movie theater, you can still smell that popcorn,
1: That's true.
0: Sitting where you're sitting right now, or even thinking about the flavor. So yeah, it's interesting.
1: Lynn, it was great speaking with you. Thank you so much for this. I hope we speak again soon. I'd love to hear more about the alien-human hybrid. LynnMonet.com.
0: We've linked
1: 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Thank you again, Lynn.
0: Thank you so much for having me. It's been a pleasure.
1: My pleasure. For George Norrie, George Knapp, Connie Willis, Lisa Gar, Rich Barra, Ryan Recker, Stephanie Smith, Tom Danheiser, Dan Galani, Michael Cozio, Donna Walker, Alec Fernandez, I'm Richard Serrett. Thank you for your ears and your voices, your beautiful voices. Until next time, so long for now.

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7: From ABC News, I'm Brian Clark. Once again, the United Kingdom will soon have a new prime minister.
8: Every decision I've taken has been about putting the country I love first. That is why I will resign as leader of the Labour Party.
7: Keir Starmer's decision comes as he and his party have faced low approval ratings. He says he'll remain prime minister until a successor's chosen. But Starmer's resignation means the UK will soon have its seventh prime minister in 10 years. Progress in talks between the U.S. and Iran after they were nearly derailed on Sunday. The Iranians had walked out of talks over threats made by President Trump.
9: Iran's foreign minister saying overnight, tireless Pakistani and Qatari mediation has delivered major progress on issues including the unfreezing of Iranian assets and ending Israel's attacks on Iranian-based Hezbollah fighters in Lebanon, something they've been unwilling to do despite a ceasefire. Iran state media reports the peace talks have not yet turned to Iran's nuclear program. Karen Hua, ABC News, Washington.
7: Oil prices are lower amid the new optimism over progress in those talks. Gas prices are also dropping, down nearly 14 cents per gallon in the last week. A wildfire exploded over the weekend in central Utah, forcing evacuations. Officials say the Iron Fire near Eureka has grown to nearly 22,000 acres with zero containment. Resident Dalen Hermanson explains how he's feeling as the flames draw closer to his home.
10: So that's a little disheartening. I mean, That's way closer than anybody wants it to be. Mm-hmm. We're all packed up, ready to go, just in case we get the order. Mm-hmm. But yeah, nobody wants to have that close to their house.
7: Violent and deadly storms in the middle of the country. Several tornadoes struck southern Illinois. One of them in Jefferson County killed two people and damaged homes. 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
13: 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Well, home in Falmouth has damage after four fire departments were called to battle the fire at a residence Sunday evening. Falmouth Fire EMS says they found heavy smoke showing from the eaves of a large three-story house on Middle Road. They say firefighters in Portland, Westbrook, and Yarmouth helped put the fire out in the balloon frame house, which was built in the early 1800s. There were no injuries in the fire, which is believed to have started outside the home where some construction was taking place. A four-year-old girl is in critical condition after a drowning incident at the Hampton Inn Hotel in Kennebunk Saturday. Kennebunk Fire Rescue arrived at the scene at the hotel on Independence Drive after receiving reports of a child not breathing. Firefighters say they provided extensive resuscitation efforts before the girl was taken to Maine Health in Biddeford. She was then flown to Maine Health in Portland, where she remains in critical condition. First responders say she suffered a heart attack. The cause of the incident is under investigation. An inmate at the Penobscot County Jail, now dead after being in custody less than 10 hours. Bangor police say they arrested a person over an incident Saturday and sent that person to jail just before noon. Officers say the person showed no signs of sickness and was not involved in any altercations, but was found unresponsive just before 9:30 p.m. and was pronounced dead. Police say preliminary information indicates the person suffered a medical event, but an investigation into the death is ongoing. Three people face drug charges after being arrested by Penobscot County deputies during a traffic stop in Bradford over the weekend. Nicholas Mitchell of Bangor, along with Wilbur Babb of Alton and Jennifer Woronick of Bangor, were arrested and charged on multiple drug counts. Deputies say they found more than 120 grams of methamphetamine, fentanyl, and crack cocaine in the vehicle the three were traveling in. Thousands of people celebrated in downtown Portland during this year's Pride Parade. Skylar Harlow says the day was a chance to be supported and surrounded by community.
14: I love the parade. I love the fits. Everybody's, you know, happy. It's been a huge, like, support for me, at least, you know, somebody who lives out in the middle of the woods. So it's good to come here and spend time with everybody.
13: CBS 13 News reports the parade ended with more than 1,000 volunteers carrying a quarter-mile-long rainbow flag to Deering Oaks Park. Accurate with the forecast, and here's our meteorologist.
15: Clouds will limit the sunshine today with rain arriving late this afternoon, high 71, and periods of rain tonight, low 57. A few lingering showers tomorrow, high 73. Partly sunny Wednesday, high 81.
13: 56 in Portland, 506 the time. Next high tide of Portland Harbor, 550 this morning. 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
16: First round in the books. Good morning. I'm Mike Gavin in for Gordon Deal along with Nicole Murray. It's Monday, June 22nd, and here's what we have for you this hour.
17: The U.S. and Iran are said to have finished an opening round of talks to end the months-long conflict.
16: U.K. Prime Minister Keir Starmer is resigning after just 2 years on the job.
17: And back in D.C., President Trump is venting his growing frustrations over the problems with the reflecting pool.
16: And what kind of summer vacation trade-ins are we making this year?
18: You know, a lot of people who wanted to go to Europe this year are being priced out. And, you know, Airbnb is seeing a jump in domestic bookings. Wander, which is a luxury short-term rental company is also seeing an increase in their domestic bookings, and Expedia is seeing a jump in search interest for, you know, places like Florida and California beaches, as well as American lakes.
16: Jenna Contino from MarketWatch on why some have had to settle for Tacoma over Tuscany this summer. That's coming up later in the hour. Mediators say the first round of talks between high-ranking U.S. and Iranian officials in Switzerland have ended after a tense opening marked by Tehran's announcement it had again closed the Strait of Hormuz and President Trump repeating his threats to resume attacks on Iran. A joint statement from mediating nations Qatar and Pakistan said the U.S. and Iran agreed to a roadmap toward a final deal within 60 days and that technical talks will continue for the rest of the week. The two sides are said to have agreed to a mechanism to end the fighting in Lebanon and open a communications line to help ensure safe passages for commercial ships through the contested strait. Vice President J.D. Vance before the meeting.
19: The question before us now is how much more can we accomplish together? Can we turn over a new leaf? Can we change relations in the Middle East permanently? Or do we go back to doing things the old way, which is not our preference, but is certainly very much something that can happen.
16: Just before talks officially began on Sunday, Fox News reported that Trump said he told Iranian officials, "You won't have a country if they tried to close the strait again." Trump also reiterated an earlier threat that the U.S. would take over the waterway and possibly charge a toll of its own. Oil prices had tumbled over the past week to levels unseen since the war started on February 28th with the U.S.-Israeli attacks on Iran. After the joint statement, Brent crude oil futures fell further to around $79 a barrel. British Prime Minister Keir Starmer announced that he will resign after facing an uprising within his center-left Labour Party. He will remain in office for now with elections to be held this summer. NBC News says it marks an astonishing fall for a leader who sealed a landslide election victory in 2024, riding a wave of popular discontent against 14 years of right-wing conservative rule. But Starmer's political fortunes have taken a hit from a series of bruising scandals, while many of his own lawmakers blamed him for policy missteps that have proved deeply unpopular with the public. Starmer announcing the move.
8: I have heard the answer of my parliamentary party to that question, and I accept that answer with good grace.
16: Calls for Starmer to quit have intensified since May when, after just 2 years in power, he led his party to one of its worst ever performances in local and regional elections. Starmer had vowed to fight any contest, but as speculation mounted over the weekend, President Trump even weighed in, writing that the prime minister failed badly on two very important subjects, immigration and energy, adding, "I wish him well." The next prime minister will become the country's seventh leader in a decade. Officials say people caught vandalizing the Lincoln Memorial reflecting pool on Washington, D.C.'s National Mall will be fully prosecuted. President Trump has blamed vandalism for recent problems with the newly renovated pool, including its new blue paint peeling off. U.S. Attorney Jeanine Pirro said that citations for vandalism have been issued, adding that even minor crimes must be prosecuted to keep the U.S. Capitol safe. Pirro appeared on Fox News.
20: Anyone who was in a position of vandalizing or attempting to vandalize the reflecting pool will face the criminal justice system in D.C.
16: The peeling paint was visible in the 2,000-foot-long rectangular pool less than 2 weeks after President Trump declared its $14.7 million renovation project completed on June 6th. Trump on Saturday claimed that vandals poured corrosive chemicals into the pool. In a Truth Social post on Sunday, Trump blamed a sick and deranged people for the current state of the pool. He had previously posted that the pool will be drained for repairs. 11 minutes after the hour now on This Morning, America's First News. Coming up next, how Trump's ballroom is outrunning the courts.
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30: No fear, just facts. This is America's First News, This Morning with Gordon Deal.
16: Gordon Deal taking some time off. I'm Mike Gavin. Thanks as always for listening. The reflecting pool has been making plenty of news in the last week, but let's not forget about the White House ballroom, President Trump's signature project. Lydia Wheeler, who's a legal affairs reporter at the Wall Street Journal, writes that President Trump is blitzing through construction projects in the nation's capital faster than the courts can keep up, and construction continues largely unabated despite legal problems. She joins us now for more. Lydia, start with the ballroom and the legal battle there.
31: President Trump, as you mentioned, is blitzing through these construction projects in the nation's capital faster than the courts can keep up with. So we are focused on the ballroom. That's the main project. The Trump administration has been allowed to keep building while basically a federal appeals court is deciding whether to uphold or reverse a lower court ruling that actually told him that he needs to stop construction. So we're waiting for a ruling from the court on that. But while the appeals court is deciding that, he has basically been able to drive flatbed trucks through that reprieve and keep building the ballroom. It appears like that's the legal strategy, is that the Trump administration is just moving forward with construction projects before courts can intervene and stop the work. And we've seen that with the ballroom. Government attorneys are already saying, hey, this ballroom is above ground. And we have a lawyer told the appeals court on June 5th that there's already 3 million pounds of steel rebar built, and this is above ground and, well on its way. And basically the argument is, hey, we're so far along, it's too late for the courts to stop it now.
16: What if the courts did stop it? If there was some sort of legal justification in the end that said that you can't do this to the ballroom in this way, what could happen?
31: Right. Well, that is absolutely a concern for the judges at this point, kind of what remedy could they order? And we heard a little bit of that during the appeals court hearing over the ballroom on June 5th. Judge Patricia Millett, a President Barack Obama appointee, asked the government's attorney, so what if we get to the end of these legal arguments? And at the very end, a court says, hey, this was complete lawlessness by the government and it couldn't be stopped. What happens then? And, the government's lawyer said, hey, that's up for Congress gets to decide kind of what happens next. And, you know, I've talked with legal scholars who tell me that it is still within the power of the courts to stop the ballroom construction, even at this relatively late stage. Andrea Katz, who's a professor at Washington University School of Law in St. Louis, said that, of course, would have the ridiculous effect of leaving a giant hole in the ground, as the government's lawyers have said. But she said she doesn't think it's beyond the powers of the courts to do that.
16: Speaking with Lydia Wheeler, legal affairs reporter at the Wall Street Journal, the story is called Trump Tries to Outrun Courts by Building Ballroom Fast. The Kennedy Center renovation, major story. Same for the repainting of the Lincoln Memorial Reflecting Pool. The arch planned for near Arlington National Cemetery. Is there a way to summarize the rest of those?
31: Yeah, you hit the nail on the head here. Almost every construction project in the nation's capital that Trump has undertaken is facing litigation right now. And the administration is plowing through these plans. You know, they've announced this plan to build a 250-foot arch near Arlington National Cemetery. And the National Park Service just the other week released plans that said crews are planning to work 20 hours a day year-round to get this project done in 3 years or less. And so that is, you know, another one of these projects that's facing litigation, and a court hasn't stepped in yet, basically because it's unclear if anybody has the legal injury yet to sue. So it's really put courts in kind of a pickle, because they need to wait until someone can prove that they are injured by the project, meaning it's already underway. But then once the project is underway, then you hear the Trump administration come to court and say, well, there's nothing that you can do now, that this is up to Congress to stop and that we're too far along.
16: And what about the repainting of the reflecting pool?
31: Yeah, so a judge held a hearing last month on whether to temporarily block that project. But 2 weeks after that hearing, the administration filed a notice with the court that said it had already finished the job. So it already finished the job before the judge could even issue a ruling.
16: Wow.
31: On whether or not to stop the project. And within a few days after that notice, the basin of that pool had already started filling with water. And I talked with the attorneys who brought that case, and they said, you know, even though the project is done, we're not going to stop our litigation, because we want a ruling on the books that says you're not allowed to do this, so that when the president brings his next project, there's hopefully some more clarity on whether or not he has to follow the proper reviews or if he needed congressional approval before moving forward.
16: All right. Thanks, Lydia. Lydia Wheeler at the Wall Street Journal. Meanwhile, administration officials said last week that about $350 million was transferred from the Secret Service to White House security upgrades, including the ballroom. 20 minutes after the hour now, here's Nicole Murray.
3: And now, the three big things you need to know. Number one.
17: Mediators from Qatar and Pakistan say the first round of peace negotiations between the U.S. and Iran in Switzerland concluded earlier this morning with, quote, encouraging progress being made. Vice President J.D. Vance ahead of discussions.
19: What today really represents is the beginning of a technical negotiation that's not going to solve every disagreement, but it's going to allow us to sit together as teams for the first time really in history to figure out what matters most to the respective parties, to settle those issues, to solve those issues, and get to a better tomorrow.
17: Lower-level talks are planned for the rest of the week as Iran and the United States agree to create a deconfliction cell to address the fighting in Lebanon.
3: Number two.
17: UK Prime Minister Keir Starmer has announced this morning that he will be resigning.
8: Every decision I've taken has been about putting the country I love first. That is why I will resign as leader of the Labour Party.
17: Starmer will remain in the role until his successor is chosen during elections this summer.
3: Number three.
17: President Trump says work will begin immediately to repair the peeling lining at the Lincoln Memorial Reflecting Pool, as an administration official confirmed that at least five people have been arrested on vandalism charges related to the pool. U.S. Attorney for the District of Columbia, Jeanine Pirro on Fox.
20: Look, the president has made it a priority to make D.C. not only safe but beautiful. And there are several citations that have been handed out to individuals, and these are cases that will be prosecuted to the full extent.
17: Trump added much of the water might have to be drained for repairs. A 51-year-old Connecticut man has fallen to his death from an upper deck of Madison Square Garden in New York during a concert over the weekend. Police have identified the man as Paul Cougar. Officials have not revealed how far the man fell. An American Airlines pilot says an unruly passenger apparently bit a fellow flyer as the aircraft approached Philadelphia. The airline said the passenger was experiencing a medical emergency during yesterday's incident. Woody, Buzz Lightyear, and Jesse still got it.
4: Sue, what's going on?
5: Slink, talk to me.
6: 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A lot of commotion.
7: I bet they're arguing over getting rid of us.
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11: No, sweetie.
12: Donated.
11: Wow, I love her, but this is going to be hard.
17: Toy Story 5 ruled the box office this weekend with $160 million in domestic ticket sales. 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
16: Now, we know you don't go to the movies often, but could this, a franchise from your childhood, get you to actually go to the movies for once?
17: It might. I always love believing, like, oh, the second you step out, are the stuffed animals alive? Like, I love playing that game with, like, my younger cousins and all that.
16: Oh, I could totally see you doing that.
17: Oh, whatever. Don't judge me.
16: 22 minutes after the hour.
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0: But did you know he also had a Maine connection? In 1779, Revere was sent to help defend the Maine coast during a disastrous campaign known as the Penobscot Expedition. It did not go well. The American fleet was forced to destroy its own ships to keep them from British capture near what is now Castine, Maine. Even legends had rough days.
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3: 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Oil prices have dropped recently, but that hasn't yet brought down the price of airfares, making summer vacation pricier for many of us. With that comes a trade-off, Tuscany for Tacoma, as more Americans opt to travel closer to home. For more, we're joined by Jenna Contino, smart spending reporter at MarketWatch. Jenna, talk about some of the numbers you've been looking at.
4: Yeah, it's kind of crazy. I mean, if you booked a summer trip in May, you know, the cost of airfare on average was 27% higher than May of last year. And I mean, just from April to May, it was up 7%. So we're really seeing the impact of, you know, this global tension, oil prices contributing to jet fuel increases, which airlines are then passing on to consumers. So, you know, a lot of people who wanted to go to Europe this year are being priced out. And, you know, Airbnb is seeing a jump in domestic bookings. Wander, which is a luxury short-term rental company, is also seeing an increase in their domestic bookings. And Expedia is seeing a jump in search interest for, you know, places like Florida and California beaches, as well as American lakes, mountains, and national parks. So, yeah, and with the World Cup, it's just a really big American travel summer.
3: And the trend toward cutting back on vacations isn't just for lower and middle income people, is it?
4: Yeah, for sure. The CEO of Wander told me that even though the luxury clients can afford that trip to Europe, because the prices have risen so much, they're choosing to vacation domestically instead, just to kind of manage those increased expenses.
3: So you wrote about some of the potential hotspots for travelers who are opting to stay closer to home. Talk first about St. George, Utah. What's going on there?
4: Yeah, I mean, it has Zion National Park, which, if you've seen, you know, pictures of those beautiful red sandstone peaks, seems like an awesome place to explore. National parks in general have just seen a lot of interest. And St. George was the top Expedia search, or that saw the biggest increase in search, 125% uptick in interest compared with last year. Seems like a good place, you know, if you want to spend the day at the national park. St. George itself actually has a cool downtown with a arts district, restaurants, bars, stuff like that, to return after, you know, a day of hiking.
3: Speaking with Jenna Contino, smart spending reporter at MarketWatch, and her story, American travelers are trading Tuscany for Tacoma this summer thanks to soaring airfares. Now, Alaskan cruises, they seem like they've surged in popularity in recent years, and that could be a good option this year as well.
4: Definitely, yeah, and if that's something, I think, if you're still looking for that adventure, something different from your classic road trip, I mean, Alaska might feel like an international trip, but you are technically still in the U.S., and you can really save a lot with cruises. That seems to be the easiest way to explore Alaska. You know, it's a really guided setup, and there's some really good last-minute cruise deals for under $1,000 per person last time I checked, and that includes room, meals, entertainment on board, kind of everything, all for the cost of maybe just the flight to Europe, not even including everything else. So you can find some significant savings there.
3: All right, we'll take all the tips. Thanks, Jenna. Jenna Contino from MarketWatch. Just about 30 minutes after the hour now. 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
5: 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Mortgage rates are at the lowest level in a month. According to Freddie Mac, the average for a 30-year fixed loan is at 6.47%. The spring home selling season is drawing to a close after a turbulent period for mortgage rates, which shot up following the outbreak of the Iran war at the end of February. Traders are back at their desks after the three-day weekend. All eyes are on the Middle East as the U.S. and Iran try to reach a peace deal after last week's interim agreement. S&P futures are down 15 points. Dow futures are falling 55. On Friday, solid gains for stocks with the S&P 500 soaring 1.1%. Stocks got a bump as chip makers rallied. And last week was the first week of trading for SpaceX, and shares of Elon Musk's rocket satellite and artificial intelligence company jumped 37% from its $135 IPO price. It's now the sixth largest company in the world. Courtney Donahoe, Bloomberg Radio.
6: ABC News, I'm Brian Clark. The United Kingdom is going to have its seventh prime minister in the last 10 years. The embattled Prime Minister Keir Starmer announced that he is going to step down. He said the question facing his Labour Party is who should lead it into the future.
7: I have heard the answer of my parliamentary party to that question. And I accept that answer with good grace.
6: Starmer says he will stay on until his successor is chosen. There was overnight progress in talks between the U.S. and Iran and Switzerland, despite Iranians first walking out of the talks following some of President Trump's threats. Iran's foreign minister said that progress was in areas like unfreezing assets and ending Israel strikes on Hezbollah fighters in Lebanon. Severe weather is blamed for three deaths in the middle part of the country. Two people were killed in Jefferson County, Illinois. Another was killed in Kansas after a home blew off its foundation. This is ABC News.
8: 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A pedestrian and a driver have injuries after a crash Saturday in Auburn. Police say 21-year-old Lacey Coate ran a red light while turning at the intersection of Turner and Center Streets and crashed into an SUV. They say Coate then hit an island and street sign, began to roll and crashed into a pedestrian. 36-year-old Eric Powers, who had been standing on the island. Bristol reports Coate and Powers were taken to Central Maine Medical Center with non-life-threatening injuries. The Maine Warden Service, they're investigating a fatal dirt bike crash, though. That's in the northern Maine town of Mayfield over the weekend. Wardens say they found 43-year-old David Pooler of Waterville dead at the scene. They say an initial investigation shows Pooler was traveling at a high rate of speed on Palmer Pond Road in Mayfield when he lost control of that dirt bike and crashed. Wardens say Pooler was not wearing a helmet, and speed appears to be a contributing factor in that crash. The three-way governor's race is underway after Democrat Hannah Pingree and Republican Bobby Charles emerged from the primary. They join independent Rick Bennett in the race, who says he's running as a moderate and hopes to draw votes from both parties.
9: As governor, I will bring people together to make Maine affordable, to grow our economy, and to restore trust in government.
8: CBS 13 News reports all three governor candidates promise better times ahead for struggling Maine families. Now let's get your AccuWeather forecast and meteorologist Carl Erickson.
10: Clouds will limit the sunshine today with rain arriving late this afternoon, high 71, and periods of rain tonight, low 57. A few lingering showers tomorrow, high 73. Partly sunny Wednesday, high 81.
8: 56 in Portland at 534. Next high tide of Portland Harbor is coming up in a few minutes at 550 this morning. I'm Jason Taylor, News Radio WGAN.

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1: 34 minutes after the hour, Mike Gavin in for Gordon Deal along with Nicole Murray on this Monday. Here's some of the stories and headlines we're following for you. UK Prime Minister Keir Starmer announced he's resigning. The first day of initial talks between the U.S. and Iran and Switzerland have ended. President Trump says several people were arrested for alleged vandalism of the reflecting pool. A state emergency is declared over an ongoing warehouse fire in L.A. as wildfires begin to sprout in Utah. A man fell to his death at a concert at Madison Square Garden over the weekend. LA's school superintendent resigns amid an FBI investigation. And the elderly woman who had an entire community show up to her door during her time of need. That story in about 20 minutes. Well, at first glance, there are a few jobs that look more ripe for an AI takeover than that of court reporter. But as we're finding out, not only does this old school profession still need humans, it needs more of them and fast. We get more from Gordon Deal.
2: We're speaking with Allison Poley, workplace reporter at the Wall Street Journal. The story is called "The Job That AI Was Supposed to Kill Needs More Humans Than Ever." All right, so you took a deep dive here on the court stenographer. What's going on?
3: That's right. So many decades ago, a lot of people used to get stenography classes in middle or high school. We're really far removed from those days, and stenography at first glance seems like one of those jobs that AI might be able to take over. Speech-to-text tools are getting a lot better. They can transcribe things rapidly. But what I found is actually that the profession needs more people than it has in the past.
2: Wow. And why is that, I guess?
3: So, a couple reasons. One, the legal landscape requires some human to certify the record. So, even often that has been a stenographer in the past, somebody doing the verbatim, real-time transcript on a special machine that allows them to transcribe exceptionally fast. But as there has been a shortage, that has been caused by more people retiring. So, as I mentioned, this used to be part of curriculum in school. Not so much anymore. A lot of people aren't even aware of the profession these days. So, the replacement rate hasn't kept up with the retirement rate.
2: It looks hard because, one, I guess you have to listen incredibly intently. And aren't there only like a handful of keys on like a stenographer's machine?
3: Exactly. That's right. And
2: I don't even know how that works. Is it? It's not really, it's not traditional typing, obviously.
3: It's not traditional typing. So stenographers will tell you that it's more like pressing chords, like playing a piano. So it allows you to have shortcuts for certain words. So you can type even faster than you would be able to with a regular keyboard. But it takes a long time to learn the theory of the machine. And then think about a courtroom where there's all this complex medical and legal terminology, too.
2: Yeah. Why not, I guess, rely just on like speech to text or audio recordings?
3: So right now, the technology isn't perfect, and so it's not advanced enough to completely operate on its own. Then there's also the legal and ethical liability. So if there is a record of what happened in a courtroom, that is part of the legal process and part of what attorneys can use going forward. There are a lot of people who don't want to chance that with an imperfect AI transcription. So what has taken the place are digital reporters who come in, they operate the equipment, and then they transcribe it afterward. They clean up the record, and then they can certify it. So they don't have to operate a stenography machine, and they're able to basically use the technology, but also have the human in the loop, so to speak.
2: We're speaking with Allison Poley, workplace reporter at the Wall Street Journal. The story is called "The Job That AI Was Supposed to Kill Needs More Humans Than Ever." And it's a court reporter, the old stenographer. I was trying to process the stat you gave from California. It was like half of the licenses issued for court reporters were given 30 years ago.
3: That's right. And so that's a big reason why there's such an issue in the field right now, is that a lot of people have been working in it a long time. They're retiring, and not as many people are going into stenography. It's not the first career that people think of. And there is this perception that, oh, well, AI is going to be able to do it better. So why would I spend all these years working so hard to learn the machine if it's not even going to be in use anymore?
2: Wow. Explain the story of Jane Williams, the woman in Iowa that you spoke to.
3: Yeah, so Jane Williams has been taking stenography courses for 3 years. So it is a long process. She has a young daughter. She was looking for a way to get, she has a degree in social work, but wanted to find a new career path. And so this allowed her to work in the courtroom.
1: Allison Poley of the Wall Street Journal chatting with Gordon Deal. 20 minutes in front of the hour now on This Morning, America's First News. Coming up next, how to spot a bad tipper.
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1: Of course, we always encourage you to check out what's happening on our social media feeds, including our latest videos. Now playing, our crew has World Cup fever, and some of us might be taking it a little bit too seriously, and referee Gordon needs to step in. You can see how all that went on Instagram, TikTok, Facebook, and X. Just search for This Morning with Gordon Deal. And as I sit in for Gordon, Dom Savino fills in on the mic drop. Good morning, Dom.
18: Good morning, Mike. Like it or not, tipping is a part of our culture, and while every waiter looks forward to an over-the-top tip, a bartender in the Florida Keys named Hunter says she can spot a bad tipper from a mile away. And she's lit up social media with a viral TikTok video revealing her six types of bad tippers. First up, the customers she calls lemonade makers. Apparently, they ask for extra waters, extra lemons, and sugar packets to make both DIY and free lemonades. Next up, there's plenty of time travelers. These are folks who ask her to wait for happy hour to start before she rings up their drinks. Interesting. Mm. Then there's the verbal tippers who butter her up with nice words but don't actually pay up when the check comes. She says she gets some so-called in my country customers who love pointing out that back home in Europe, tipping culture is not a thing.
6: Yes.
18: Table gamers prioritize card games over ordering, and they don't tend to share their pot with the staff. And lastly, she says self-proclaimed easy customers never seem to be the kind that also leave good tips.
6: Easy customers don't leave good tips, so they don't give her any problem at all. Is that what they mean by easy customers?
18: These are the self-proclaimed easy customers.
6: Oh,
18: the ones who, when you show up at the table, say, oh, we're going to be the easiest table you have all day.
6: Yeah. I mean, this is also just a great way to spot cheap people, obviously, too. Especially yes. that whole lemonade thing, making the do-it-yourself lemonades. That would definitely be a red flag, I think, if I was a server.
18: I've never heard of that before, by the way.

0: Maybe that's a thing in the Keys.
1: Yeah.
0: Not where we're from.
2: Yeah, no, I could definitely see that. Although the time travelers thing, I have to admit, I mean, I've been out with my girlfriend at a bar, and we definitely have timed our arrival or leaving to happy hour. I think a lot of people do that. Maybe not everybody.
0: That's okay.
2: Yeah.
0: It sounds like there are people who ask her, let's say happy hour is 5 to 7, people ask her at 4 o'clock, say, hey, can you wait
2: right
0: until 5 to put in all our drinks
2: yeah.
0: so that they count as happy hour
2: right,
0: drinks.
2: So they're sitting at the bar
0: yes.
2: for that hour or so leading up to happy hour.
0: Yes.
2: Yeah, yeah.
0: Trying to travel in time.
2: Yeah, that is definitely something to spot for sure.
0: Yeah, so if you want the cheap folks, apparently time travelers, there they are.
2: All right.
0: Well, Mike, for this next story, you're going to need a gallon of sanitizer because it is as sweet as it is likely smelly. Plumbers in Michigan responding to an emergency call discovered an engagement ring that had been dropped in a toilet 10 years prior. Greg Johnson says he and his crew were summoned to fix a sewer line in Heartland, about an hour outside Detroit. When they cracked open the pipe, they found a shiny object. And once they got all the muck off, they realized it was an engagement ring. The plumbers posted on social media. They heard from a woman who works at a nearby spa. She remembered somehow, a whole 10 years prior, a customer lost their engagement ring down the spa's toilet, and the staff wasn't able to save it. The plumbers eventually tracked down that woman, Carol, married to her husband Roger for over 60 years.
2: Wow.
0: Turns out Roger bought the ring back in 1965. Carol says she never thought she'd see the ring again. I just hope it got a bath in Clorox before anybody touched that thing.
2: Yeah, we do these stories all the time of people who lose stuff in the garbage and lose stuff down the toilet, and they get it back, and they're like, oh, I'm so happy to see it again. And I'd be like, yeah, I'm going to bring that to the jewelry store, see how much money I can get for it. That's probably what I'd be doing.
0: Sounds like an anniversary present right there. 60-year anniversary, a new one.
2: Right, right. Exactly. Thanks, Dom. 13 minutes now in front of the hour.
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13: Janet Mills and Susan Collins have a very friendly relationship. You know, behind the scenes, they've been friends for a while. You know, obviously they don't agree with each other politically on a whole lot. But honestly, Janet Mills is sort of fairly moderate for today's Democrats. And Susan Collins is obviously fairly moderate for today's Republicans. They're not that far apart, and it's if you really peel the onion.
14: That's right. Over a cup of Joe, we'll be tackling all the big political stories happening from Augusta to the Beltway. I mean, she shot her shot in March.
12: Yes.
14: She ran the heavy saturation of negative ads against Graham Plattner, and it didn't move the needle.
1: 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The only thing that it matters why is that you previously got elected, so maybe people like you. 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
13: The thing that stands out.
1: And that didn't matter in this case. 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

0: The three big things you need to know. Number one.
1: Mediators say the U.S. and Iran have made progress during talks in Switzerland toward reaching a final deal within 60 days, including the agreement to establish a committee to end hostilities in Lebanon. Vice President J.D. Vance before the meeting.
2: We're all working towards regional peace. There, of course, are going to be sometimes disagreements about precisely how to get there, but I actually feel great about where we are in Lebanon. There's still some additional wood to chop, but we're going to keep on working at it.
1: Low-level discussions will last all week.
0: Number two.
1: UK Prime Minister Keir Starmer announced this morning that he is resigning.
3: I have heard the answer of my parliamentary party to that question. And I accept that answer with good grace.
1: Starmer said he will remain in the role until his successor is chosen during elections this summer.
0: Number three.
1: Smoke continues to spread over the Los Angeles region as a fire at the Boyle Heights warehouse continues for a sixth day. Governor Gavin Newsom.
4: We have, of course, activated the emergency operations center to be immediately activated and to take such steps as may be necessary for the protection of health, life, and property.
1: Officials say firefighters have struggled to fight the blaze because the building's walls are thick and insulated. France is enduring sizzling temperatures with trains, concerts, and sporting events being canceled and authorities cracking down on drinking alcohol in public. Tourist Zuzu Hobbs after Paris opened Canal Saint-Martin to swimmers.
5: Is there anywhere to swim and cool off? And they said, my friend who lives here said there's no way she's going to be swimming in here because it's so dirty, but it's hot. I'm going to risk it.
1: In other news, authorities are investigating after a Delta Airlines jet was roughly 300 feet from an American Airlines plane during a close call at Boston's airport that forced the Delta aircraft to abort a weekend landing attempt. Hear how it sounded on air traffic control.
6: 2361 going around because of America.
7: America 3161, where are you going?
6: You cleared it for takeoff, 3161.
1: There are no reports of any injuries. Cape Verde is impressing during its first World Cup.
8: A bit more dangerous.
9: Oh, that's risky. Net is empty. The shot taken. Cape Verde's turned it.
1: The call on Fox as the tiny country scores its second goal against Uruguay yesterday to finish in a draw. The final score, 2-2.
10: We love an underdog story, don't we?
1: Oh, I'm rooting for them now.
10: Cape Verde, population 530,000.
1: Wow, that's it.
10: I think there's about that many people like within a mile of where we are right now.
1: Yeah, I know. And they're holding their own. I'm proud. I have to say I'm proud of them.
10: Go Cape Verde. Love it. 6 minutes in front of the hour.
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3: A retired nurse in Ohio went from worrying about jail time to being surrounded by strangers offering help. According to SunnySkies.com, for weeks, 79-year-old Beverly Thomas had been carrying a heavy burden. Arthritis and tremors made it increasingly difficult for her to maintain her property, and living on a fixed income left little room for hiring help or paying legal expenses. The situation became even more stressful when she was summoned to court over the condition of her yard and was told by a judge that she could be put in jail over it. Then, after a local television station shared her situation, something remarkable happened. People across Northeast Ohio began reaching out, determined to help. One visitor was a local attorney offering legal assistance. The other was a lawn care professional who immediately volunteered to organize a cleanup effort for the property. Soon, dozens of people expressed interest in helping. Volunteers began discussing everything from trimming overgrown vegetation to hauling away debris. And what began as a frightening court appearance quickly transformed into a powerful reminder that communities still come together when someone needs a hand. That'll do it for this hour. For Nicole Murray and Dom Savino, I'm Mike Gavin. Thanks for listening to This Morning, America's First News.

0: This is the Bloomberg Business of Entertainment Report. He's one of the world's best-selling authors. James Patterson's nearly 400 books have accounted for more than 425 million copies sold worldwide. And according to market research provider Circana, within the U.S., he's the top-selling author of at least the past two decades. But in recent years, Patterson's sales have dropped off, being passed up by younger female authors and celebrities from outside the book world. And experts say conversations on TikTok, YouTube, Substack, and other platforms seem to be nudging readers toward more diverse options. So now he's turning the page by doubling down on collaborations. Back in 2018, Patterson partnered with Bill Clinton on the thriller The President Is Missing. Since then, he's done two more Clinton collaborations and one with Dolly Parton. Most recently, he added actress Viola Davis and influencer Mr. Beast to the list. Lisa Mateo, Bloomberg Radio.
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2: From ABC News, I'm Brian Clark. The Downing Street merry-go-round continues to turn after embattled UK Prime Minister Keir Starmer announced that he is stepping down over questions over who should lead the Labour Party.
3: I have heard the answer of my parliamentary party to that question, and I accept that answer with good grace.
2: He says he'll stay on until his successor's chosen. He said nominations for leadership are going to open July 9th. In Switzerland, Iran's foreign minister said there was progress in talks with the U.S. even after they were almost derailed Sunday, says ABC's Karen Hua.
4: Renewed Israeli attacks prompted Iran to once again threaten to close the Strait of Hormuz. President Trump then lashing out yesterday, warning Iran, you close it and you won't have a country. You won't even make it back to your expletive country, adding that he would, quote, blow the expletive out of them should the strait be closed.
2: Before the talks began, Vice President J.D. Vance said the two countries were at a crossroads.
5: Can we turn over a new leaf? Can we change relations in the Middle East permanently? Or do we go back to doing things the old way, which is not our preference, but is certainly very much something that can happen?
2: Severe weather having an impact on millions of people in all different forms.
6: On the outskirts of Salt Lake City.
7: That's way closer than anybody wants it to be.
6: Wildfires forced evacuations.
7: We're all packed up, ready to go, just in case we get the order.
6: At the same time in Mississippi.
8: I have never seen the water come up this quick, this high.
6: And somewhere in between. Tornadoes threaten lives in the Great Plains and Upper Midwest. Today, the severe weather threat shifts to the I-95 corridor, with a risk of severe thunderstorms from Philadelphia to Raleigh, North Carolina. Jim Ryan, ABC News.
2: President Trump said work would begin immediately to repair the peeling lining at the reflecting pool, which has been plagued by algae. He blamed vandalism. You're listening to ABC News.
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11: 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Downtown Portland filled with rainbow flags, music, and celebrations Saturday, with thousands of people turning out for the annual Portland Pride Parade. The parade started at Monument Square and trekked through the city center on Congress Street, which is lined with rainbow flags hanging from city light posts. The parade ran through the city and finished at Deering Oaks Park, ended with more than 1,000 volunteers carrying a quarter-mile-long rainbow flag the distance of of the route. Well, a home in Falmouth has damage after four fire departments were called a battle of fire at a residence Sunday evening. Falmouth Fire EMS says they found heavy smoke showing from the eaves of a large three-story house on Middle Road. They say firefighters in Portland, Westbrook, and Yarmouth helped put out the fire in the balloon frame home, which was built in the early 1800s. They say there were no injuries in the fire, which is believed to have started outside the home where some construction was taking place. A four-year-old girl is in critical condition after a drowning incident at the Hampton Inn Hotel in Kennebunk Saturday. Kennebunk Fire Rescue arrived at the scene at the hotel on Independence Drive after receiving reports of a child not breathing. Firefighters say they provided extensive resuscitation efforts before the girl was taken to Maine Health in Biddeford. She was then flown to Maine Health in Portland, where she remains in critical condition. An inmate at the Penobscot County Jail now dead after being in custody less than 10 hours. Bangor police say they arrested a person over an incident Saturday, sent the person to jail just before noon in Penobscot County. Officers say the person was showing no signs of sickness and was not involved in any altercations, but was found unresponsive just before 9:30 p.m. and was pronounced dead. Police say preliminary information indicates the person suffered a medical event, but an investigation into that death is ongoing. Well, the Maine Warden Service is investigating a fatal dirt bike crash in the northern Maine town of Mayfield over the weekend. Wardens say they found 43-year-old David Pooler of Waterville dead at the scene. They say an initial investigation shows Pooler was traveling at a high rate of speed on Palmer Pond Road in Mayfield when he lost control of that dirt bike and crashed. Wardens say Pooler was not wearing a helmet. Speed appears to be a contributing factor in that crash. A massive new Amazon distribution center is one step closer to reality in central Maine.
12: Both the Waterville and Sydney planning boards have officially greenlit the proposed 159,000 square foot facility. Located just off Interstate 95, the Last Mile Warehouse is expected to bring up to 200 full and part-time jobs to the area. The project still needs several state and federal environmental permits, but Amazon hopes to break ground by the end of this year. Tony Randazzo, News Radio, WGAN.
11: It's officially a three-way race for Maine governor after ranked choice tabulations confirm Hannah Pingree as the Democratic nominee and Bobby Charles as the Republican winner. Charles is already in the warpath.
13: Change, integrity, lower taxes, the drug traffickers out of here, the needles out of here, the energy costs down. I am sick and tired of all the things we're putting up with.
11: CBS 13 News reports independent Rick Bennett is also running for governor in November's election. WGAN News Time, 6:06, checking the markets. They were closed for Juneteenth on Friday, so we have that. Checking the stock futures this morning right now. Dow down by 13, so just barely down. S&P off by 8. NASDAQ is positive by 23. Now checking sports.
14: The Boston Red Sox lost to the Seattle Mariners 3-1 yesterday afternoon. The Sox did take 2 out of 3 from Seattle this past weekend and will start a 3-game series with the Colorado Rockies tonight in Denver. The Portland Sea Dogs fell to the Somerset Patriots 6-4 in front of a sold-out Father's Day crowd at Hadlock Field. Top Red Sox prospect Franklin Arias went 3-for-5 with 2 doubles and a solo shot, his 14th of the season. The Dogs are off today, and the Hearts of Pine were blown out by Westchester SC last Friday night, 5-1. Andy Mounter, News Radio, WGAN.
11: And now let's get your accurate weather forecast from meteorologist Carl Erickson.
15: Clouds will limit the sunshine today with rain arriving late this afternoon, high 71, and periods of rain tonight, low 57. A few lingering showers tomorrow, high 73. Partly sunny Wednesday, high 81.
11: Remy 56 in Portland at 6:08. Next high tide of Portland Harbor is coming up at 6:26. 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

0: 608 WGAN, Morning News. Welcome back to the program, and thank you for being here. As always, it's the start of a new week, and you can start us off right by calling in. 879-9426, if you'd like to be a part of the show. 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And you can email me, matt@wgan.com. Got a good lineup here for you today. The first hour of the program is open for your calls and my thoughts and whatever else we might do. Coming up at 7 o'clock, we will be speaking, though, with new Republican nominee for governor of Maine, Mr. Bobby Charles, will be joining us. He'll be calling in to talk a little bit about the big victory in the primary, finally announced by the Secretary of State's office late last week. So we'll talk with him about what he sees in the race ahead, how he's going to be competing, and if you hear him tell the story, winning against Hannah Pingree and Rick Bennett. And, of course, talk a little bit about what he would do if he was actually elected. So all that fun stuff coming up at 7 o'clock. 7:30, we'll have Grace Curley, host of the Grace Curley Show. Well-named show, I have to say. She'll be joining us, as usual, on Mondays. We'll have Main Wire Mondays at 8 o'clock. John Featherston should be joining us, and plenty of stuff to go over with him. I'd love to get his take about the actual count itself and what happened with the Secretary of State's office all of last week. The various starts and stops, the issues, the problems, and everything else. So that's certainly something we'll be chatting about coming up at 8 o'clock. And then at 8:30, we did not have an opportunity at on our Friday show to talk about money, because the markets were closed, and so we didn't really talk to the financial exchange folks, and we will do so today. Mike Armstrong will be joining us for a market update, so that's how we would basically close the show, after which we have your calls.
1: How was your Father's Day, Matt?
0: Good Father's Day overall. Did a little baseball practice on Father's Day, because no holiday is sacred
1: of
0: these
1: course.
0: Days. Although it was fun, though, because had a little barbecue, little food to go with it. Really, it was kind of just a wiffle ball fun time. But we have a game today, so we wanted to, give the kids something fun to do.
2: But the practice had a barbecue?
0: Yes.
2: Oh, really? At the practice? For Father's Day?
0: That is correct.
2: Oh, well,
0: there were sausages. There were ribs. It was good. Good times. Good times were had by all.
2: Yeah.
0: Yeah. It's a good way to coax you out for a nice afternoon practice. It was good times. But again, we have a game tonight, by the way. It's 7:30. 7:30 is when the game is. That's when it starts. So
1: it'll be light outside, which is good.
0: Oh, yeah. Man, there's light. It's at Westbrook, so there's lights there. So we'll once it gets dark, we'll still keep playing. But it means the game's probably going to be over 9:30 or whatever. So I'm going to get home nice and early. Nice and early so I can. So if I'm a little bit groggy tomorrow, if I'm a little behind, slow to get started, Danny, perhaps two cups of coffee tomorrow morning.
1: I'm telling you, that espresso machine that you have at work, you need to bring it in here.
0: Yeah.
1: But it's a good use.
0: I'm not really a big espresso guy. I know you are, because you're Italian. I mean, you have to be, right?
2: Well, really? Espresso's great.
0: It's espresso.
1: I call it espresso.
0: Yeah, there's no X, guys.
1: I know.
0: It's espresso.
1: When you say it in Italian.
0: Ask Sabrina Carpenter.
1: Dammi un espresso. But all I usually say espresso.
2: Whatever.
0: It's that me espresso.
2: It's good, and multiple shots are good.
0: Hey, listen, to each their own. Espresso, fine, sure, not my bag. Coffee's barely my bag, so whatever. And I'm just explaining preemptively why I might be a little slower on the uptake, and it might take till 6:30, 6:45 tomorrow before I start actually sounding like myself a little bit. Because it's probably going to be a late night. Probably going to be a late night. And if we win, I'll be fine. And, a little pep in my step. And sure, I'll be tired, but I'll probably feel great. But if it's late and I get home late and we lose, expect me to be a miserable, miserable miser tomorrow. So just warning you. Forewarning you all. Today, though, today is today. And we're ready to rock and have plenty of stuff to talk about. 879-9426. The answer to your question, of course, though, is a good Father's Day. I hope everybody else did, too. Have a good Father's Day. It would be I would be remiss if I didn't point out, though, the differences between Mother's Day and Father's Day.
1: Yeah.
0: We had a Mother's Day practice, too. But, on Mother's Day practices, roses are handed out. You know what I mean? It's a little bit of a different vibe. The biggest.
2: As in more important.
0: Yeah.
2: Okay. Yeah. That's the vibe more important. Okay.
0: Yeah. Okay. It's the biggest holiday card day of the entire year. It just is.
2: Not surprising.
0: Yes, it is. I think Father's Day is number like 22 or something like that. And that's not even a joke, by the way. That actually is, I think, what it is. Or 18. It's something really far down the list. And it's like Flag Day is ahead of it. It's, you know, it's different. We'll just admit it. It's different. It's different. And I'm not sore about that. I'm not sore about that. I'm simply making note of it. I don't need much. You know what I wanted yesterday? I wanted to kind of like not do anything. I had kids crawling up my butt to, will you go outside and throw a, you know, play catch with me? Let's ride bikes. Like, let's do all this stuff. And I love doing all those things with my kids. But, you know, one day where I'm not the one to do it, where I can see the College Baseball World Series game two was on yesterday. And I like watching that. It's Carolina, North Carolina versus Oklahoma. Oklahoma won game one. So it's basically like do or die for North Carolina. So it was
2: the final of the college?
0: They're in the finals right
2: now. Oh, and yeah. Oklahoma's in it. Oh, wow.
0: It's
2: okay.
0: A three-game series to determine who wins. And okay. Oklahoma won the first game, and they killed them, too. They obliterated. I watched the game. They just absolutely ran over North Carolina. And in the first inning of game two, they jumped right on a lead again. They're 2-0. You're like, oh my god, they're just gonna steamroll to this. But then North Carolina stormed back in the, I think, bottom of that inning or the second inning, whatever it was, because I was intermittently paying attention. But anyway, they stormed back and they, you know, grabbed a 3-2 lead, and I was like, now we got a game. So I wanted to watch it, and yet I had like, hey dad, and I was like, hey, can I just watch the game? just once.
2: Well, what happened?
0: I watched the game. My wife was she was a nice, good soldier for me. I appreciated that. Took the bullet, went outside, threw around the softball with the girls, and bikes were ridden. There was fun things outside, and I did go out there and check in, said hello, but I largely sat on the couch and quietly watched the game, and it made me a happy guy.
1: And they made you cards and everything else? Any drawings that you're going to keep?
0: I mean, I keep everything.
1: Yeah. That's awesome, but you mentioned that on Friday that you keep everything because it's special.
0: It drives my mother crazy because when she comes over, she's always trying to throw it all away.
2: You know, your kids made their own Father's Day cards?
0: Yeah. No, I like that. I like that.
2: Really?
0: Yeah.
2: Wow. Do they do that for mom also?
0: They generally make cards. I mean, I have gone to the stores with them for like getting cards for their mom for her birthday or for Mother's Day, but usually it's a handmade card because they're... I don't know. I like it.
2: In crayon?
0: Cool. Some adult made a Father's Day card that my kid picked out in 25 seconds in the supermarket versus, my kid actually took out crayons and
1: thought
0: and
1: originality.
0: Drew something and thought, thought
2: through. Of course.
0: I think I like that better.
2: Of course.
0: So, I think I like that better. So.
2: Yeah. Well, I guess it's impressive that they would do that and that they're used to doing that for their father and mother. What about Christmas? Do the same thing?
0: We don't really do cards for Christmas.
2: Okay.
0: We don't really do cards for Christmas.
2: All right.
0: Do you? I don't know. Do you give cards?
2: Oh, yeah. Well, yeah, because we're all remote.
0: I mean,
2: remote.
0: There's the Christmas card you send friends.
1: Yeah. Yeah.
0: Well, that's different, though.
2: My family's all remote.
0: Sure.
2: From other states. So cards are kind of a big deal.
0: But then that would be a Christmas card, though. You'd be like, well wishes, Merry Christmas.
1: Now
0: happy
1: it's
0: holidays.
1: More of the photos of the family
0: right.
1: that goes out and says Merry Christmas instead of the actual cards that we used
0: to. You wouldn't, if your entire family was all clumped together in like one house or, you know, right there, you wouldn't really do that. You'd invite them over for some eggnog. You know, glad tidings. Glad tidings to everyone.
2: Well, your family's all in one town or close by, yes.
0: Indeed.
2: Yeah.
0: Okay. Indeed.
2: All right. And I guess yours is.
0: Well, I mean, my immediate family, sure, they all live in my house. I keep reproducing. It's what happens. They all live there except for the one that's off in college, but even he's back right now, so isn't that fun? All right, anyway, it's 617 WGA in Morning News. I did a little British accent there just a second ago. The Prime Minister of Great Britain on his way out. I don't know if that's in your news break. But
2: it is.
0: Yeah. Keir Starmer, basically not even 2 years after he wins one of the most historic landslides in British political history, or at least recent British political history, is on his way out. Ordinarily, I wouldn't really cover that too much. I wouldn't really make much of a deal out of it. But as I try to remind the audience frequently, foreign politics can teach you things about your own politics and what's likely to happen here and why it's likely to happen here and what lessons you can maybe take to your own politics as you both analyze it and watch it. And the big story for Mr. Starmer and his party is the same story that I think you see time and time again in the United States, which is outsiders who are the critics of the government end up sweeping to power in a big, strong election because people are dissatisfied with how things are. Then they take over. Then they can't or don't solve the problems that really sent them there in the first place. People continue to be resentful and angry and frustrated. And within months, they are dissatisfied with the new regime, just as they were with the old regime. And things don't go so good for the new people. And then when there's another opportunity for an election, the people who were just ousted recently ultimately start looking a lot better because they're out of power now. And they're saying, you know, these new people are doing a lot of bad and dumb things. Let's do something else. And then they get an opportunity to get elected, and they do. And back and forth and back and forth and back and forth we go.
3: No.
0: Exactly. Well said, Margaret. I bring that up because, for one, it informs an awful lot. That just that one observation informs an awful lot of how I view elections like the upcoming one in 2026. I mean, yes, historically speaking, a midterm of a presidential year is always not a really good thing for that president's party. That's a tried and true, you know, well over a century observation. Not exactly breaking any sort of news here by saying that, but it's exacerbated. It's made worse in the modern era. This era of dissatisfaction, if that's what you can call it, because when the new regime takes over, they seem paralyzed or unable to actually address the very things that sent them there in the first place. Or they do things that are in, you know, direct contradiction to what they said they'd do or whatever, but they just can't become popular. Right? Popularity is the thing that actually is the antidote for all of this. And to become popular, things have to be getting significantly better. They have to not be status quo. They have to not, you know, they have to change in some way. And they have to change for the better for most people, so that you feel like things are going in the right direction. It's that old, good old-fashioned right track, wrong track question. And when they don't, you get upset, and then you start blaming the new people, just like you blamed the old people, and you want to toss them out too. But there's no third choice, so you go back to the first choice. You know what I'm saying? And here's the thing. It has absolutely nothing to do with ideology. Nothing at all. Republicans, Democrats, Labor, Conservative, you know, it doesn't matter, because in the same year, across different countries, one country has a conservative government, the other country has a labor or socialist or whatever you want to call it, progressive government. One country has something else entirely, you know, populist right insurgent third party. I mean, whatever, they've got all of it. It doesn't matter everywhere. They become unpopular, and everywhere they risk being thrown out of office very quickly. And that's exactly what happened to Keir Starmer. I mean, he won walking away in that last election just about 2 years ago. Walking away. Bigger than Tony Blair ever did. Bigger than, I believe, even Thatcher did. You win a victory that big, you think you have the people. The people are on your side. You have convinced them. Well, no, not so much, because he's gone. So we're going to take a quick break. More next, 879-9426, if you'd like to be a part of the program.
2: I'm surprised you didn't mention that the Trump-backed candidate in Colombia appears to be winning that election.
0: You want me to talk about Colombian politics? I'll talk about Colombian politics. Why not?
2: I mean, it's just a really tight race there. And in South America, how they're going more conservative in Colombia, replacing a progressive there.
0: Indeed.
2: Is happening.
0: Anyway, indeed.
2: That's just, I thought I'd just throw that in.
0: A good thought.
2: But yes, the big thing is British Prime Minister Keir Starmer announcing he's stepping down. ABC will have more on that coming up. Meanwhile, locally, a pedestrian and a driver have injuries after a crash Saturday in Auburn. We'll have more on that coming up following ABC here at the bottom of the hour. Right now, 56 in Portland, 6:23, our time with your AccuWeather forecast.
4: Clouds will limit the sunshine today with rain arriving late this afternoon, high 71, and periods of rain tonight, low 57. A few lingering showers tomorrow, high 70. Partly sunny Wednesday, high 81. I'm AccuWeather meteorologist Kai Erickson, Southern Maine's official weather station. 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
0: It is 6:25 on the WGAN Morning News. Welcome back to the program, and thanks for listening, as usual. It's always good to have you with us. 879-9426, as I said before, is the phone number. You know, I don't want to belabor the point on the... Oh, that's kind of a joke, isn't it? Belabor? Because it's the Labor Party. Get it? I don't want to belabor the point about... foreign politics and the lessons that it has for the United States. I just wish people understood the dynamic a little more. Because you care, and because I care about ideas, because we care about political philosophy, because we care about ideology, because party and tribe is important and whatnot, it doesn't really make sense to our lizard brain that most people don't care. And that, you know, there's not like this North Star political ideology that guides how they decide things or like how they view people or ideas. You know, that's how I think. It's how I think. When somebody says, "Hey, Matt, what should we do about this thing?" It is inevitable that my inherent like little, you know, compass, my little political compass inside my heart or my head or whatever, we'll start pointing in a general direction at the very least, if not a very specific direction, because I have a philosophy that I view as important. And so I apply it to ideas. I apply it to policies. I apply it to politicians. I apply it to everything, right? That's kind of how I work. Most people don't. And they think that they do because politicians...

0: who do and who claim it end up winning elections, right? Like when Reagan won in 1980 and then 1984, was it because the entire country had suddenly turned into arch-conservative fiscal warriors who believed that the size and the scope of government was too big and it needed to be cut back and taxes needed to be dropped and all this other stuff? Not really. Not really, because honestly, go back to August of that year and Jimmy Carter was leading that race in all the polls. Like Reagan was a late breaker. Late breaker, those debates might have done it for him, but whatever. The reason was is because they were dissatisfied with Carter. They felt like things weren't really getting better, and Reagan seemed like a safe and comfortable place to play, put your trust from a person who seemed to be talking about things in a way that kind of sounded like how I did. And, you know, I'm frustrated too. And you know, let's try it. Let's try it. Like, it wasn't this deep political commitment to something. It was, a statement of trust in the person. And then they liked him once he took over, you know, because he had that popularity. And so they voted for him again. That's in a nutshell how people view politics. Not the way that, frankly, we all do, who think about this on a daily basis. Easy to remember that, I say. Take a break, be right back.
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0: The country's seventh in 10 years as Keir Starmer says he's stepping down and will remain in office until a successor is chosen. Andy Burnham, the former mayor of Manchester, seen as a likely successor, says he will run for the position. Despite threats from President Trump, there are signs of progress in talks between the U.S. and Iran, says ABC's Allison Kosick.
1: Despite all the uncertainty surrounding the talks, gas prices here at home are dropping, down nearly 14 cents per gallon in the last week. And diesel prices have now fallen below $5 for the first time since March. Analysts predict that downward trend will continue.
0: Extreme heat and conditions fueled several wildfires in the West, including the Iron Fire southwest of Salt Lake City, forced the evacuation of a small town. Severe weather blamed for three deaths across Illinois and Kansas. This is ABC News.
2: 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A pedestrian and a driver have injuries after a crash Saturday in Auburn. Police say 21-year-old Lacey Coate ran a red light while turning at the intersection of Turner and Center Streets and crashed into an SUV. They say Coate then hit an island and street sign, began to roll and crashed into a pedestrian, 36-year-old Eric Powers, who had been standing on the island. The Press Herald reports Coates and Powers were taken to Central Maine Medical Center with non-life-threatening injuries. Police are investigating charges in that incident. The Maine Warden Service is investigating a fatal side-by-side ATV crash on a private dirt road in the town of Lowell in Penobscot County. Wardens say 75-year-old Frank McBride veered off a curve in the road and traveled across a yard, the yard and driveway of a residence, striking a metal basketball pole, glancing off one tree before striking another tree head-on. They say McBride was pronounced dead at the scene. That crash remains under investigation. Three people face drug charges after being arrested by Penobscot County deputies during a traffic stop in Bradford over the weekend. Nicholas Mitchell of Bangor, along with Wilbur Babb of Alton and Jennifer Wortnick of Bangor, were arrested, charged on multiple drug counts. Deputies say they found more than 120 grams of methamphetamine, fentanyl, and crack cocaine in the vehicle the three were traveling in. They say the investigation remains ongoing. Additional charges may be coming also. No injuries after a fire damaged a house in Windham. Windham Fire Rescue Department says they were sent to an address on Smith Road for a reported structure fire. Firefighters say they arrived to find heavy smoke and deemed it to be an all-hands-on-deck fire. After making their way into the building, crews located the center of the fire, quickly extinguished it. No word on the extent of damage to that home. Thousands of people celebrated in downtown Portland during this year's Pride Parade over the weekend. Skylar Harlow says the day is a chance to be supported and surrounded by community.
3: Love the parade. I love the fits. Everybody's, you know, happy. It's been a huge, like, support for me, at least, you know, somebody who lives out in the middle of the woods. So it's good to come here and spend time with everybody.
2: The CBS 13 News reports the parade ended with more than 1,000 volunteers carrying a quarter-mile-long rainbow flag to Deering Oaks Park. WGAN News Time, 6:34. Markets were closed for Juneteenth on Friday. Stock futures this morning, they look like this. Dow up by 19, S&P lower by 6, not a lot of movement, and the NASDAQ up by 29. Now checking sports.
4: The Boston Red Sox lost to the Seattle Mariners 3-1 yesterday afternoon. The Sox did take 2 out of 3 from Seattle this past weekend, and will start a 3-game series with the Colorado Rockies tonight in Denver. The Portland Sea Dogs fell to the Somerset Patriots 6-4 in front of a sold-out Father's Day crowd at Hadlock Field. Top Red Sox prospect Franklin Arias went 3-for-5 with 2 doubles and a solo shot, his 14th of the season. The Dogs are off today, and the Hearts of Pine were blown out by Westchester SC last Friday night, 5-1. Andy Mounter, News Radio, WGAN.
2: Yeah, checking your AccuWeather forecast. Checking in with meteorologist Carl Erickson.
5: Clouds will limit the sunshine today with rain arriving late this afternoon, high 71, and periods of rain tonight, low 57. A few lingering showers tomorrow, high 73. Partly sunny Wednesday, high 81.
2: 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Next high tide of Portland Harbor. That's coming up at 6:26 this evening. Miss the headlines this morning? 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
7: 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Maybe you ought to put some sunblock on.
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9: The Speedo is completely acceptable.
10: It's too hot.
11: Oh, yeah, dude, it's summer.
12: Summer. I'm not blushing, and I'm sunburned. Summer, summer,
13: summer. We're going to the beach. You coming?
14: The beach is a perfect place to pick up chicks.
15: I got sand in my butt. I can't hardly walk.
16: It's time to barbecue and grill. And
17: somebody get this man a burger.
18: I barbecue with this dude.
19: Barbecue.

0: then don't try to fix it.
1: So is that your way of saying, hey, it's now summer? Is that what you're doing, Danny Martinetti?
2: Absolutely.
1: Whatever happened to Will Smith, by the way? Is that guy just gone now? Is he just melted into the background? Is he not a celebrity anymore? Is he in anything?
2: He doesn't want to get slapped.
1: Well, ergo my question, right? It's like after that, he's pretty much persona non grata, right? Can you put him in a movie?
2: I'm sure.
1: Is he doing anything? Like, is there a Will Smith movie coming out anytime soon? And does anybody know or care? If a tree falls in the woods and no one is there to hear it, does it make a sound? I wonder. The Fresh Prince, what's happened to him? 879-9426, 637 WGAN Morning News. Welcome back to the program, and thanks for listening. It's always a pleasure. The Iranian situation continues to be fun. Energy Secretary Chris Wright said on Sunday that the flow of oil through the Strait of Hormuz is returning back to normal one day after Iranian officials signaled that they would be closing the vital waterway due to Israeli strikes in Lebanon. The Trump administration official said that 67 ships went through the strait on Saturday, a slight increase from the 55 on Friday as the U.S. military escort vessels through a southern route in the channel. Quote, I think it's returning flows back towards normal without any cooperation at all from Iran. That's the leverage President Trump used to get the Iranians to come to the table and realize that they're going to lose all of the cards in their hand. Wright said in an interview with ABC's This Week with Jonathan Carl. Maybe they can make a deal that brings some benefit to Iran. Maybe they can't. A day earlier, Vice President Vance told Fox News there was no evidence that Iran had actually blocked off the Strait of Hormuz, touting what he described as a record-breaking amount of oil moving through the critical shipping corridor over the prior 24 hours. Vance is in Switzerland on Sunday for talks with Iranian officials, mediated by Pakistan and Qatar over Iran's nuclear program, days after the signed U.S.-Iran Memorandum of Understanding started a 60-day clock for the countries to reach a final agreement. The latest news comes as gas prices do remain elevated in the United States compared to levels before the conflict was launched with Iran. In February, the national average of regular gasoline stood at about $3.93 per gallon on Sunday morning, which is certainly lower than it was a month ago, but it's still about 70 cents higher than the average last June, according to AAA. Asked by Carl when he expects gas prices to return to pre-war levels, Wright declined to give a prediction. Quote, but they will continue to head down. Flows of oil and natural gas through the strait have already returned to normal, and they will continue that way, whatever happens with the negotiations with the Iranians. Wright also said that Trump knew he was going to drive up energy prices in the short run with his actions against Iran, but that the president had the courage to take the action anyway. Trump, meanwhile, issued a stark threat to the Middle Eastern country earlier on Sunday, referencing the ongoing conflict between Israel and Hezbollah, which has risked the 60-day U.S.-Iran ceasefire. Iran must immediately stop their highly paid proxies in Lebanon from causing trouble, Trump wrote on Truth Social. If they don't, we'll hit Iran very hard again, just like we did last week, only harder. 3 exclamation points. Harder. That was Trump, of course, responding to the Iranians. So you have the strait is closed. No, it's not. We're going to hit you. Maybe we won't. I don't know. We're back in this weird thing. But you have Vance in Switzerland who's trying to negotiate a deal. And, of course, you're hearing wonderful things. You know, really great progress. Really great progress. What is that progress geared towards? What are we going to be getting? I don't know. Hey, we've got a 60-day clock, so you still got 50-something days left. We've got plenty of time here, friends. By the way, that will bring you to late August. That will bring you to late August, if you're curious. So we could be hitting about September before this ultimately resolves itself, assuming they can successfully get something done in that time period. And then, of course, you have to win the PR battle about whether or not this was all worth it afterwards. Because right now, they're losing the PR battle about the Memorandum of Understanding. If you can get something meaningful in these negotiations that are happening in Switzerland, I think that there is every possibility that a lot of the critics kind of shrug their shoulders and say, yeah, all right. But it has to be a really good deal, and it has to get something meaningful. The last thing that I want to see, the last thing that a lot of people want to see, people who, frankly, were okay with this conflict starting, as I was. I was absolutely okay with it starting. I was absolutely okay with the push to try to fundamentally alter how we deal with the Iranians related to their not only nuclear program, but basically their support of terrorism around the world. I was 100% okay with doing something about that. I am not 100% okay with what I've seen being done and this weird quagmire of stalemate that we've been in for multiple months. That's not really my idea of what this really should have looked like, but that's neither here nor there. I was not a don't you dare ever go guy, as so many are. So many people are like an end to foreign wars, forever wars, etc. Don't you ever go do anything anywhere in the world. That is a fair amount of the president's people say that kind of thing. It's not me. I wasn't there. But even for people like me, looking at what I've seen so far from the deal, the memorandum of understanding, was that worth all the cost and trouble and the political risk that went along with it? So far, my determination is no, but I want to see what happens with these 60-day, you know, negotiations and what kind of deal is struck and what you end up with at the end of that. That will be when I form my final opinion about it. And there is every possibility that once I do that, I hail it as a genius tactical victory and so, oh my God, worth it. And there's every possibility I say that was a waste of time. The deal they cut is nothing but the Obama deal. It's just as toothless, just as weak, just as pathetic. I sincerely hope that's not where we end up, but it's entirely possible. And I'm going to wait and see what it says before I actually judge. Let's go to the phones. Greg from Sabattis. How are you, Greg?
0: Oh, very well, Matt. Good morning. The news reports this weekend about the increased charge for a ferry service over to some island, I don't even know where, and they were complaining that their annual fee is gone up to like $487, and yes. I'm supposed to feel bad for them that to get to their summer home on the island, they have to pay $487 a year for boat rides back and forth. Now, I have a remote cabin 5.5 miles into the woods, and years ago, the land between where we go and where we need to get was owned by Scott Paper Company, and there was no problem. Now, Weyerhaeuser is charging me $1,000 a year to cross a dirt path 3 miles of their property. It's on a winter road. If you don't know what a winter road is.
1: I do indeed. I know what a winter road is.
0: Yeah, it's a dirt path through the woods that in the wintertime they can get 18-wheelers down. And they're charging me $1,000 a year to get to my hunting camp, which I go to maybe 3 or 4 times a year. And somehow I'm supposed to feel bad for somebody who has a summer home on some island. And they have to pay a whopping $487 a year for a boat ride? Excuse me.
1: I'm going to go ahead and guess, Greg, that you do not feel sorry for that group of people, that perhaps you are having it difficult to share some sympathy with these right. poor dears and their bill.
0: If you were lucky enough to get a moose tag this weekend in Zone 4, I can hook you up with a remote cabin. We've got plenty of moose. So I've already paid the fee. I won't even charge you anything to drive on their winter road.
1: There you go. Greg, you're a great American for saying that. Thank you. Thank you for your concern for your fellow man and making sure that their transit is not overly gouged. That's nice of you. Appreciate it, Greg. 879-9426 is the phone number if you'd like to join us here this morning. Again, the text line also open if you want to join us on the text line. And you can email me, matt@wgan.com. All great ways of contacting the show. By the way, Jason Taylor had mentioned the situation in Colombia. If we're going to make this a foreign politics day and talk about Keir Starmer and the United Kingdom and what's happening over there, we can talk about what's happening in Colombia. Colombia, Alberto de la Espriella. A criminal. Did you hear that?
2: I was impressed.
1: Thank you. Yeah. Thank you very much, ladies and gentlemen.
2: You had a moment with
1: Let me do it again. Hold on a second.
2: Okay.
1: Abelardo de la Espriella.
2: That's pretty good.
1: Not bad?
2: Yeah. Right. Well, you could pass for maybe a newscaster. Not for Univision, but, you know. But
1: I have absolutely no idea if any of that was right, by the way. It's just.
2: It works, though, when you say it with verb and flair and confidence.
1: So. Abelardo.
2: Yeah.
1: Abelardo. De la Espriella.
2: It sounds
1: Espriella.
2: Right.
1: Espriella. He's a criminal defense lawyer with no previous political experience and is apparently looking like he's headed for a razor-thin victory.
2: Yes.
1: On Sunday in Colombia's presidential election in a potential win for his supporters. The global right-of-center populist movement, and, of course, President Donald Trump, who had endorsed him, Mr. De La Espriella, who has transformed himself from a sharply dressed Miami lawyer to a populist in a soccer jersey and a straw hat, won 49.7% of the vote, with more than 99% of the votes counted, according to preliminary official results. Iván Cepeda, a leftist senator and a longtime human rights advocate, received 48.7% of the vote.
2: So close.
1: Very close. But a victory. You know what my friend Vin Diesel told me once? Winning's winning.
2: Your friend Vin Diesel.
1: It's a joke about the Fast and the Furious.
2: Okay.
1: Right? He's got that big speech in it where Paul Walker, after he loses the race to Vin Diesel, the first street race in that movie, they go to the thing, and then Paul Walker's laughing, and he's like, "What are you doing, man?" He's like, "I almost had you, man. I almost had you." And he goes, "You almost had me? You never had me. You never had your car," because they raced for pinks, right? And then in the end, he said, "Ask any racer, any real racer. It doesn't matter if you win by an inch or a mile. Winning's winning." And then the crowd behind him is like, "Yeah, Vin Diesel. Vin Diesel." Wow. Well, that's what Mr. De La Espriella would be saying right now as he basks in his 1-point victory. It's
2: what's
1: a victory,
2: his, what's
1: my friend.
2: His first name now?
1: Abelardo. It could be Abelardo.
2: No, it's Abelardo.
1: Abelardo.
2: Abelardo de la Espriella.
1: De la Espriella. Thank you.
2: Yeah.
1: Very nice. Very, very nicely done. Well, I'm going to be saying that as many times as possible over the next several months. As
2: you were good because I spent 6 months in South America back in college days.
1: Yeah,
2: and
1: thank
2: so
1: you.
2: I, a little bit I can deduce.
1: Is it Espriella? Like, is it the L's
2: Espriella.
1: Or the...
2: Okay. Yeah.
1: So it's not like, Ella, but Ella.
2: Yeah, okay.
1: All right. See, the Spanish language isn't my first... I'm too French. I know they're similar, but there is important differences.
2: And your French,
1: the letter L is one of them.
2: Yeah, you're good. You're French here because you're in Maine and you have a heritage. And you're Gagnon.
1: Abrea.
2: Gagnon, is it?
1: Yeah. Although I was playing MLB The Show yesterday, a little video game, a little baseball video game. Another thing I did on Father's Day, just sat there and played a little baseball video game. And you can, you can customize a player and you can make a. So I made myself. So I'm playing for the...
2: Gagnon.
1: Yeah, absolutely. Absolutely. But because...
2: Who'd you play for?
1: I'm on the Royals right now.
2: Oh.
1: Because I was just in KC. I was like, yeah, screw it. Why not? So anyway, I'm on that. But it doesn't matter. My point in bringing this up is that you can... when you create your players there, they have like... The announcers for the game have pre-recorded like thousands of names.
2: Oh, is there one for you?
1: And last names. And mine's in there. And the way that they say it is actually quite good. They say... I think they say Gagnon. Gagnon. Little ah rather than an ah, right? Instead of Gagnon, it's Gagnon, but pretty close, man. Pretty close. And in fact, that's fine. There's nothing wrong with saying it that way. So, yeah, no, they say it Frenchy. They don't say Gagnon. And I was the first time that I heard that, I was like, "Wow. That's pretty cool. Well done."
2: Oh, yeah.
1: Well done.
2: And you just discovered this yesterday?
1: No, I didn't. I just played it yesterday. And so I heard my own name on this announcer's guy like 50 times. I was like, "Oh, isn't that interesting? Isn't that interesting?" So as I was hitting bombs, I was hitting home. I had like 4 home runs yesterday. It was good times.
2: Wow.

0: 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Right now, 56 in Portland with your AccuWeather forecast.
1: Clouds will limit the sunshine today with rain arriving late this afternoon, high 71, and periods of rain tonight, low 57. A few lingering showers tomorrow, high 73. Partly sunny Wednesday, high 81. I'm AccuWeather meteorologist Kai Erickson, Southern Mass Official Weather Station, News Radio 98.5 FM and AM 560, WGAN.
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11: ...655 WGAN Morning News. Rick from Gardner said, "I thought my Spanish was bad." "You're speaking Spanish, Matt, with an Italian accent," he says. Everyone's a critic. Everyone's a critic.
12: Well, I think it's all the times that I'm actually speaking to you.
11: Danny's fault.
12: Yeah. In Italian. Yeah, blame it on me. Just don't blame it on it.
11: I will admit.
12: I like doing these references with you because you get them.
11: I get them. I would say Spanish is certainly not my... I never took Spanish. I had Spanish when I was required of me in, like, what, fourth or fifth grade or whatever? Because they made you take Spanish, and then they made you take French. Like, you know, you had to pick later, and you had to start with both of them. That's the only time I ever took Spanish. And my Spanish name, do you remember when they used to do that? You know how you used to take a language
12: Diego.
11: Name? Mine was Pedro.
12: Pedro.
11: Pedro. It's Pedro, which, of course, had an awful lot to do with a certain pitcher from the Dominican Republic who might have been particularly dominant at that moment in time.
12: Pedro Martinez.
11: Yes, indeed. I can't remember. Who was I in French? I think it could have been... you know what I was? I think a couple years I was Jean-Claude. Jean-Claude.
12: Oh, I like that.
11: Yeah, thank you very much.
12: Jean-Claude.
0: Yes. Really?
11: Yeah. Oh, yes. Yeah.
0: Because Jean-Claude, that's...
11: Van Damme, of course. Of course. But then I was... But then I was Jean-Luc. Jean-Luc. Jean-Claude and Jean-Luc. That might have had something to do with Star Trek. Might have, just a little bit. It's possible. It's possible. But I enjoyed it.
0: But Jean-Claude and Jean-Luc, those are over.

0: overwhelming names, basically. They're big.
1: Yes.
0: They're big, big names.
1: Famous names.
0: Bigger than Pedro.
1: Bigger than Pedro. Well, I don't know.
0: Well, yeah, but you're talking about your Pedro there, the pitcher. But just a yes. person named Pedro seems rather small compared to Jean-Claude.
1: I don't know. There's a lot of Pedros out there.
0: Pedro
1: Pascal.
0: Yeah, but Jean-Claude is grand.
1: True. It has a certain air of sophistication mm-hmm. to it, does it not?
0: Mm-hmm.
1: I mean, it is French.
0: It is grand.
1: Yes. Danny, while I'm thinking of it, perhaps the poll question, Bobby Charles joining us next. What was the poll question I asked over the weekend, and what are the results thus far?
2: Yeah, who do you think is going to win in Maine's governor's race? Bobby Charles, Rick Bennett, or Hannah Pingree?
1: What a wonderfully timed question, right before we talk to Bobby Charles. What do we got?
2: Right now, Bobby Charles, 74%. Folks aren't liking Rick Bennett right now, 0%. And Hannah Pingree coming in at 26%.
1: So Bobby C. coming out on top with 74% of the vote. If that's what the results say on November 9th, whatever the day is.
0: I'm sure it will be.
1: Bobby would be a very pleased individual and cruising to victory.
0: The entire electorate here is based on the listening of this radio station.
1: I think it's a nice cross-section, don't you?
0: Oh, sure. It's not geared towards any one ideology.
1: Of course not. No, of course it wouldn't be. That's your poll question sponsored by our friends at Classic Flooring. Check them out today. You can go to classicflooring.com or just head over to their showroom in Scarborough. Either way, you'll see a lot of good stuff there, and you should. We're going to take a break. Bobby Charles coming up next on WGAN.
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7: From ABC News, I'm Brian Clark. Another leadership change coming to the United Kingdom, where Prime Minister Keir Starmer announced he is resigning as Prime Minister and as leader of the Labour Party. ABC's James Longman is outside of 10 Downing Street with more on what's ahead.
8: What next? Well, he remains Prime Minister today, and he will be Prime Minister for the next few weeks, because by Labour Party rules, there will now be a contest within the party, which he said is going to be in July. All eyes will be on Andy Burnham, the Labour MP. Now this afternoon, he will be sworn in as the new Labour MP for Makersfield.
7: And Burnham, the former mayor of Manchester, has confirmed he will seek the leadership position. Iran's foreign minister said there was progress in talks in Switzerland. That was hours after an Iranian delegation walked out of the talks following President Trump's threats to Iran. Iran was upset after Israel strikes on Lebanon. Vice President J.D. Vance, leading the U.S. delegation, said at the start of Sunday's negotiations,
9: "These things are always a little bit messy. If you go back to how much was happening 3 months ago and compare it to 3 weeks ago, great progress has been made. If you go back to 3 weeks ago to 3 days ago, additional progress has been made."
7: Gas prices are down nearly 14 cents per gallon in the last week. The president continues to blame vandalism for problems affecting the reflecting pool in Washington, where the lining is peeling and green algae's formed, says ABC's Selena Wang.
10: This is something that's really been the president's prized project. He has repeatedly talked about how dirty and filthy the reflecting pool has been under previous administrations. He said before that this is something to be proud of. He even said, quote, "It'll last for 50 to 100 years before you have to do anything with a very strong, powerful substance that we used."
7: Severe weather blame for 3 deaths across Illinois and Kansas over the weekend. 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
2: 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Well, a home in Falmouth has damage after four fire departments were called in to battle that fire at a residence Sunday evening. Falmouth Fire EMS says they found heavy smoke showing from the eaves of a large three-story house on Middle Row. They say firefighters from Portland, Westbrook, and Yarmouth helped out to put out that fire in the balloon frame house, which was built in the early 1800s. They say no injuries in that fire were reported, which is believed to have started outside the home where some construction was taking place. A four-year-old girl now in critical condition after a drowning incident at the Hampton Inn Hotel in Kennebunk Saturday. Kennebunk Fire Rescue arrived at the scene at the hotel on Independence Drive after receiving a report of a child not breathing. Firefighters say they provided extensive resuscitation efforts before the girl was taken to Maine Health in Biddeford. She was then flown to Maine Health in Portland, where she remains in critical condition. First responders say she suffered a heart attack. The cause of the incident is under investigation. An inmate at the Penobscot County Jail, now dead after being in custody for less than 10 hours over the weekend. Bangor police say they arrested a person over an incident Saturday, sent that person to jail just before noon. Officers say the person showed no signs of sickness, was not involved in any altercations, but was found unresponsive just after 9:30 p.m. and was pronounced dead. Police say preliminary information indicates the person suffered a medical event, but an investigation into that death is ongoing. Maine Warden Service investigating a fatal dirt bike crash in the northern Maine town of Mayfield over the weekend. Wardens say they found 43-year-old David Pooler of Waterville dead at the scene. They say an initial investigation shows Pooler was traveling at a high rate of speed on Palmer Pond Road in Mayfield when he lost control of the dirt bike and crashed. Wardens say Pooler is not wearing a helmet and speed appears to be a contributing factor in that crash. A massive new Amazon distribution center, one step closer to reality in central Maine.
3: Both the Waterville and Sydney planning boards have officially greenlit the proposed 159,000 square foot facility. Located just off Interstate 95, the last mile warehouse is expected to bring up to 200 full and part-time jobs to the area. The project still needs several state and federal environmental permits, but Amazon hopes to break ground by the end of this year. Tony Randazzo, News Radio, WGAN.
2: The race for Maine governor, officially a three-way contest, and the candidates are already trading barbs, sharp barbs. Democrat Anna Pingree and Republican Bobby Charles were declared winners in their respective primaries. They'll face independent Rick Bennett. Charles is calling Pingree a deep Augusta insider. Pingree says Charles' own primary opponent labeled him a Washington lobbyist. Thousands of moose hunters now know whether they'll get a shot after results were announced for the 2026 Maine Moose Hunt Permit Lottery over the weekend. Joe Pierce with the Springville Fish and Game Club says hunting is a great way to get kids away from technology and constant screen time.
4: We think it's really good for kids to get back into nature and learn how to fish and hunt and just be in the woods.
2: CBS 13 News reports the moose permits were announced at the Acton Fairgrounds during the two-day Acton Outdoors event. WGAN News Time, 7:06, checking the markets. They were closed on Friday for Juneteenth for that. So stock futures this morning right now, the Dow is down by 12, so close to neutral. S&P lower by 11. NASDAQ is up by 4. Checking sports.
5: The Boston Red Sox lost to the Seattle Mariners 3-1 yesterday afternoon. The Sox did take 2 out of 3 from Seattle this past weekend and will start a 3-game series with the Colorado Rockies tonight in Denver. The Portland Sea Dogs fell to the Somerset Patriots 6-4 in front of a sold-out Father's Day crowd at Hadlock Field. Top Red Sox prospect Franklin Arias went 3-for-5 with two doubles and a solo shot, his 14th of the season. The Dogs are off today, and the Hearts of Pine were blown out by Westchester SC last Friday night, 5-1. Andy Mountain, News Radio, WGAN.
2: Checking your accurate weather forecast, meteorologist Carl Erickson now.
6: Clouds will limit the sunshine today with rain arriving late this afternoon, high 71, and periods of rain tonight, low 57. A few lingering showers tomorrow, high 73. Partly sunny Wednesday, high 81.
2: It's currently 56 in Portland at 7:08. Next high tide of Portland Harbor, that is coming up at 6:26 tonight. I'm Jason Taylor. 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

0: GAN Morning News. Welcome back to the program, and thanks for being here as usual. It is hour two on Monday morning, first day of the week, and as promised before I went to my last break, joining us now is Republican nominee for governor of Maine, and fresh off that announcement late last week, Bobby Charles, who is here to talk to us a little bit about the campaign that was and the campaign that is ahead. Bobby, how are you this morning?
1: Matt, it's great to be with you. It's a great morning in Maine.
0: Indeed it is. And as promised last time we spoke, I said, hey, you know, you win that primary. Let's talk again very soon. And here we are on Monday just chatting as we thought we would. Bobby, exactly. Tell me a little bit about the campaign that you just ran. I don't want to spend too much time on it because obviously during that campaign, we talked several times. We talked about that campaign a lot. But what do you attribute the victory and frankly the size of the victory too, because when you look around at those three races obviously that went to ranked choice voting, you know, you had a 17 point lead going into the actual counting of that ranked choice ballot, and then at the end of that you rather decisively won at the final tally. So tell me what happened, how did that occur, what was the message that ultimately you think resonated with Republican voters?
1: Unpacking it before we look forward, and we really should just be looking forward. But I want to credit more than my own campaign team. I think what has happened is that Mainers are waking up in a really profound way. I spent 14 months, sometimes 14 events in 3 days. We would be everywhere. And what I learned is from the north to the south, east to the west, people are sick and tired of where they have been taken by their government. And the word taken is probably operative. They feel used and abused. They cannot pay their property taxes. They think the income taxes and some also sales taxes are out of control. And of course, why is that? Because we've had an excessive spending increase, $6.44 billion in 7 years. There is no precedent for that in Maine history and in most of the country. It's a dramatic increase. And then they've severed the relationship, putting us at more vulnerability with the federal government. They've made an enemy of the federal government. They've got energy costs are out of just through the roof. Mainers are cannot pay their bills. People are turning their, you know, older folks in their 80s are turning their heat down to 50 so they can survive the winter and buy groceries. We've got needles everywhere by the literally millions. If you go back to look online at the Drug Hub data and try to count them, you stop being able to count after about 4 million a year because they don't even track how many they've given away, and they have given them away. In fact, both my current opponent Hannah Pingree, and Mills were deeply involved in the March 2020 decision to give up one-to-one exchanges and just give them out free for all. We've got drug traffickers here that are escalating crime, and people say, well, no, we're so safe, we're safe. No, you go everywhere in this state, people do not feel safe. They do not let their kids, as you and I have talked about before, Matt, ride their bikes at night, not just in Lewiston and Augusta and South Portland and Waterville and Bangor, but all over the state. People are uneasy, and it's not because of somebody's campaign rhetoric. They're uneasy because there are drive-by shootings at night in Lewiston, literally every single night. People are not reporting because I've talked with these kids. I've done the ride-arounds with the police. People are... There's a sense that the system is out of control. We've turned ourselves into a sanctuary state thanks to Rick Bennett and Hannah Pingree and Mills. We've got a sanctuary state where illegal aliens are essentially given priority over citizens, which doesn't make any sense. Nobody trusts the school system, which is sad. We had one of the best school systems in the country. And then, you've got fraud everywhere, including in the healthcare system, which has helped to destroy the healthcare system. So if there was a book written with every chapter, how to destroy a state, they have not missed a chapter. They have put us in a state of, I use the word peril, but it's not just peril. It's a state of anxiety. It's a state that is not like the state of 20 years ago. So the real reason we won, and we did win, I think the final number was 60.3 to 39.7 over the other campaigns. We won because people are sick and tired of being used where they can't trust their own government. They want integrity and accountability back in government. And the only other thing I'll add is that I did have a great campaign team. We were outspent dramatically, but I think that the message often carries the day. And if you have a competent, trustworthy, thoughtful, hardworking candidate, you will end up where you need to be. And so that's really what happened.
0: And that was the campaign that was. Let's talk about the campaign that is to be. Now we know what the matchup looks like. It is you. It is Rick Bennett, and it is Hannah Pingree. You know, sort of a three-way race, which is very common in Maine political history, and it introduces a very interesting dynamic. But looking over at what the Democrats did in particular in selecting Pingree, one of the things that stands out to me, Bobby, is that of all the five that were in the race, she is the most perfect stand-in for Janet Mills. I mean, she basically was the Mills administration. A lot of the decisions the Mills administration made, she made. She was the pick of the governor, and she's very similar in so many ways to the governor, being an establishment insider Democratic progressive. Can you tell me a little bit about what you see on the left side of the aisle and how you think you match up against it in this upcoming election?
1: Yeah, Matt, actually, I think you just nailed it. I think she is Janet Mills version 2, maybe with a hard left twist, if there's such a thing. And that goes to every single policy I just talked about and to half a dozen others that that we haven't talked about. Here's someone who, and I think it's fascinating, you know, they claim to love ranked choice voting. We won decisively both in the plurality measure and on this ranked choice nonsense that took 9 days, their number one candidate got sidelined. And so I have to believe there's a considerable amount of disaffection in the Democrat Party for starters. There was before this campaign began, and there probably is more now. And that will only help to get a responsible leader in there. I think that, you know, Rick Bennett and Hannah Pingree have both identified themselves really in the last couple of years as progressive Democrats. And what people misunderstand is that a vast number of Democrats, whether it's a majority, whether it's half, whether it's a third, I don't know, but a large number of Democrats and of unaffiliateds or independents do not see themselves as progressives. They do not want what these people have pushed. They do not want the higher spending and taxes. They don't want an unreliable healthcare system. They don't want high energy costs. They don't want needles everywhere. And you can go through the list. And so what's happened is they've been the promoters of policies that I think are going to not only ring hollow, but actually bring home an enormous win for the Republicans, not only me, but for the legislature, and for Collins and for LePage in the fall. Because this is an individual, and you really nailed it, Matt. This is an individual who literally rubber stamped for 6 of the 8 years, everything that Janet Mills did, all the closing down of 55% of our businesses. It would have been nice to run against Shoff because he is the guy that signed the sheet of paper, but she's the one that rubber stamped every single one of those. The shutting down of the churches, the shutting down of the state. She's the one that, I mean, we look around us now and what do we see? We see enormous numbers of mental health issues. We see the drug issue and why a lot of that goes back to the way they handled COVID. She and Mills were the first ones to shut down a state in the United States, and they were the last ones to open a state. The damage done was fundamental to this society. And I say this society, it was nationwide, but our state suffered disproportionately. We are a state that is still, I live in Leeds. The general store went out of business. I grew up in Wayne. The general store was most recently, it couldn't hold itself together anymore and ended up being sold. They literally damaged the state with impunity. And so I look at Hannah Pingree, and I have seldom seen a more self-serving, out-of-touch, I think I dare say personally privileged, power-concentrating, unaccountable person in public office. I mean, maybe Kamala Harris, but, you know, maybe it should be Kamala Pingree. But the reality is you've got a person here who lived the very things that pushed the very things that most Mainers highly object to now. So the mission, And Rick, I'm sorry to say, Rick Bennett, who once was a Republican, has remade himself. You know, they love to use the word identify. You know, he identifies himself as an independent. But in fact, he is a progressive now. He voted for sanctuary cities. He voted for boys and girls sports. He's voted for all the things that people now suffer from. So really what you've got is you've got two candidates over on the left, one pretending to be in the center, but really both of them over on the left. And they're the very people you'd want to run against because the contrast is extraordinary. Either you love where Janet Mills has taken us and you want to go further left on all those things we just talked about, Matt, or you want a restoration of common sense, a sense of predictability, a sense of normal, a sense that your kids will be safe, your bills can be paid, You're not expecting to be, you know, to be worried when you walk through a city or a town at night. You want the school system back. Of course, we want to support homeschoolers. We want to support Christian schools. We don't want to sue them. We want our public school system back. It's now near the very bottom, and we want integrity in government, Matt. That's not a high bar to have to not have $500 million of fraud, to have grand juries impaneled. God willing, we get the legislature and the AG, get grand juries impaneled that will go after this fraud that is really theft of tax dollars, 6,500 non-compete sole source contracts above the threshold. That's felony violations, and yet there's nothing being done. So I think what Mainers want, in a word, is accountability, affordability maybe, with accountability. And honestly, if you stand for that, I think we're going to have a walk-off home run.
0: You know, it's funny, Bobby, as I was listening to you talk, you certainly highlighted most of the criticisms I have with Pingree. But, you know, there's one level deeper even for me is that, you know, the things she was deeply involved in everything the Mills administration did, obviously. But she was given, you know, special sort of like special tasks by the Mills administration on a couple key issues, which were all the ones that turned out the worst, like housing and energy being a couple that had come to mind for me. You know, when you ask any random person in the state right now, like, what's the thing bugging you right now? And the thing would probably be the cost of living, obviously, and being able to afford rents or mortgages is probably, like, you know, number one or close to it. And number two would be, like, I can't afford to even heat my house anymore. Everything in this state, energy wise, is expensive and growing more expensive faster than anywhere in the rest of the country. And these are the two things she was most primarily responsible for. Like, I'm not sure what story she's about to tell in this campaign, but man, that's tough.
1: Matt, you make me smile, because honestly, of all the candidates we could have run against, this is the one who most clearly articulates the difference between irresponsible government, irresponsible spending, in a sense, ignorance in the way that you handle major, major issues on one hand, and then common sense in a coalition built back around things that make sense. She is the one that, I mean, she's like, if you could picture her, she's like a sandwich board with the five or six worst issues on both sides, advertising what she's done. So I think, you know, there's a double irony here, and I suppose she could turn it into a defense, but it's really a double irony. The job she got was like a Doolittle job that set her up for the gubernatorial run, and by the appointed by and endorsed by the most unpopular governor in modern Maine history, a governor who's now been sidelined by a Nazi communist with a string of breathtaking abuses. And on the other hand, you've got, you know, she basically had a do-nothing job, but the list of things she was responsible for doing, including rubber stamping all these things that Mills wanted done, is a list of the very things that Mainers are most disgusted by, worried by, made anxious by, want changed. So, you know, this is actually a very, very clear choice, and Rick Bennett has lined up essentially behind her. I mean, all these priorities are basically his priorities, too. He's made it clear that he once was what he thought of as a responsible Republican, and he took a sharp left turn, and his sharp left turn is completely validated or described or I guess put on, you know, on paper by just looking at his voting record.
0: Well, he pulled a Democratic ballot in this last election.
1: And he pulled a Democratic ballot, so it doesn't get any clearer than that. So, you know, I look at this and I say, if you wanted the perfect setup for a spike, I think we just got that. And I think what now we have to do, and this is my burden, and I work hard every day as I have in every job I've ever had, and I believe that's what a responsible political leader at any level should be doing, whether you're the dog catcher or the governor. You should be working hard every day to fulfill the public trust. So why do that as a candidate? And I will tell you, what we need to do is connect the dots. Lots and lots of Mainers, perhaps 9 out of 10, maybe the very wealthy don't worry about it, and those that claim their citizenship in Florida now don't worry about it. But 7, 8, 9, and 10 Mainers look around, and they do not see things going right. In fact, there was a recent bipartisan survey that said only 11% of independents think that Maine is on the wrong track. So 89% of independents think that Maine is way off course. And so what that means is that we have to connect the dots. We have to show that all these things that you are truly concerned about are the harvest of the planting of the seeds by Mills and by Pingree and by people like Bennett. We are in an environment now where it's just about connecting the dots. All these things that they that they did have left a terrible, I don't know what you'd call it, a crater in Maine. And we are living that crater. We need to fix it, get ourselves back to normal, get predictability back, get affordability back, get our health care back, get our housing back, get our energy costs down, get our property taxes down. Everything that we know needs to be done because they've so screwed it up over the last 8 years.
0: And that's Bobby Charles, ladies and gentlemen. You want to learn more, get involved, donate, etc. BobbyForMaine.com is the website. We'll talk many more times between now and Election Day. Bobby, appreciate you spending some time with us on this fine Monday morning, and we'll chat again soon. Thanks a lot.
1: Matt, grateful. Thank you.
0: Have a great one. Let's take a quick break. We got the newsroom. We have Jason Taylor. Why don't we head in there right now and get an update from him. Jason, what do you got for us?
2: Maine's only dedicated photography museum has a new permanent home. It's here in Portland. We'll tell you about that. That's local. Meanwhile, nationally, President Donald Trump said Sunday that work would begin immediately to repair the peeling lining at the Lincoln Memorial Reflecting Pool. As the administration confirmed, five people have been arrested on vandalism charges related to the pool itself. All that coming up from ABC. 7:23 right now. It is 56 in Portland. Sun's up with your AccuWeather forecast.
3: Clouds will limit the sunshine today with rain arriving late this afternoon. High 71 and periods of rain tonight, low 57. A few lingering showers tomorrow, high 73. Partly sunny Wednesday, high 81. I'm AccuWeather meteorologist Kai Erickson, Southern Maine's official weather station. 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

It is 7:25 WGAN Morning News. Welcome back to the program, and thanks for listening as usual. 879-9426 if you want to be part of the show. Coming up next, Grace Curley, host of The Grace Curley Show, will be with us, and we always appreciate that on a Monday. And then afterwards at 8 o'clock, we'll have Main Wire Mondays with John Featherston. I'll link up with him, talking a little bit about actually the process by which Bobby Charles was ultimately selected there in the end. And you do have to, I wonder how right he is about the, you know, I think the word that he used was disaffection, right? The Democratic side of the aisle, you had a very split electorate, and it wasn't just in the governor's race, it was also in the CD2 race too. So very uncertain, you know, you had multiple coalitions of people and they were all kind of the same size. You know, it's kind of split, you know, like Bellows people and Jackson people and, you know, obviously Shaw people and Pingree people. And they were saying all in the mid-20s, all in the 20 to 25, 26% range. And then in the end, Shaw, of course, won and then lost. And you know, maybe if you're a Bellows person, too, I mean, you resent that you just couldn't quite get to that point. Like if she'd gotten 500 more votes and somehow eclipsed Troy Jackson, it is, to me, likely that she would be the nominee right now, even though she started in fourth place.

0: because the Jackson people would have gone, at least from what we understand about the polling that was done on this, would have gone much more heavily for Bellows than would have been for Pingree. And that would have likely been a very different race in the end, you know, which is another reason, by the way, I hate ranked choice voting. Like, just a couple little tweaks here and there, and who gets eliminated when radically changes the winner and the outcome. It's like Bellows versus Pingree, right? I mean, like, that's a pretty big difference. And all it took was a very small margin to make sure she stayed in fourth place. I don't know, it's wild. But do any of those people now have a sour taste in their mouth? I don't know the answer to that, but it's certainly, if you're a Shaw person, something I'd think about. We'll be right back with Grace.
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9: ABC News, I'm Brian Clark. Vice President Vance in Switzerland said there was progress following the first round of talks with Iran, including on ending Israel's strikes on Hezbollah in Lebanon.
10: If Hezbollah fires at Israel or if Israel responds, if there are other conflicts that arise in the region, we're actually talking to each other and figuring out how to stop the shooting, how to make the region safer, our allies and everybody else.
9: The UK is going to have its seventh prime minister in 10 years as Keir Starmer is stepping down. Former Manchester Mayor Andy Burnham confirms he will run to succeed Starmer as the Labour leader. Starmer will remain in office until a successor is chosen. Former Federal Reserve Chair Alan Greenspan has died at 100. He chaired the Fed for 20 years through the booming 1990s, but some of his policies were blamed as contributing factors to the 2008 financial crisis. This is ABC News.
11: 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A pedestrian driver have injuries after a crash Saturday in Auburn. Police say 21-year-old Lacey Coates ran a red light while turning at the intersection of Turner and Center Streets and crashed into an SUV. They say Coates then hit an island and street sign, began to roll and crashed into a pedestrian. That's 36-year-old Eric Powers, who had been standing on the island. Pressfield says Coates and Powers were taken to Central Maine Medical Center with non-life-threatening injuries. Police are investigating charges, though, in that crash. The Maine Warden Service is investigating a fatal side-by-side ATV crash on a private dirt road in the town of Lowell in Penobscot County. Wardens say 75-year-old Frank McBride veered off a curve in the road and traveled across the yard and driveway of a residence, striking a metal basketball pole, glancing off one tree before striking another tree head-on. They say McBride was pronounced dead at the scene. There, that crash remains under investigation. Three people face drug charges after being arrested by Penobscot County deputies during a traffic stop in Brantford over the weekend. Nicholas Mitchell of Bangor, along with Wilbur Babb of Alton and Jennifer Woronick of Bangor, they were arrested and charged on multiple drug counts. Deputies say they found more than 120 grams of methamphetamine, fentanyl, and crack cocaine in the vehicle the three were traveling in. They say the investigation remains ongoing. Additional charges may be coming. Maine's only dedicated photography museum has a new permanent home in Portland. The Maine Museum of Photographic Arts has officially opened a new 1,500-square-foot facility on Commercial Street in the heart of the Old Port. The move comes after a devastating water leak flooded the museum's previous smaller location on Middle Street last fall. Admission to the museum's free, and two new exhibits are scheduled to launch in early August. The three-way governor's race is underway after Democrat Hannah Pingree and Republican Bobby Charles emerged from the primary. Now, they joined independent Rick Bennett in the race, who says he's running as a moderate and hopes to draw votes from both parties.
12: As governor, I will bring people together to make Maine affordable, to grow our economy, and to restore trust in government.
11: The CBS 13 News reports all three governor candidates promise better times ahead for struggling Maine families. WGA News Time, 7:34. Markets were closed for Juneteenth on Friday. Stock market futures this morning. Currently, the Dow is down by 3, almost neutral. S&P down by 9. NASDAQ is up by 12. Checking sports.
13: The Boston Red Sox lost to the Seattle Mariners 3-1 yesterday afternoon. The Sox did take 2 out of 3 from Seattle this past weekend and will start a 3-game series with the Colorado Rockies tonight in Denver. The Portland Sea Dogs fell to the Somerset Patriots 6-4 in front of a sold-out Father's Day crowd at Hadlock Field. Top Red Sox prospect Franklin Arias went 3-for-5 with 2 doubles and a solo shot, his 14th of the season. The Dogs are off today, and the Hearts of Pine were blown out by Westchester SC last Friday night, 5-1. Andy Mounter, News Radio, WGAN.
11: Thank you for the forecast, Carl Erickson.
14: Clouds will limit the sunshine today with rain arriving late this afternoon, high 71, and periods of rain tonight, low 57. A few lingering showers tomorrow, high 73. Partly sunny Wednesday, high 81.
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13: 736 WGAN Morning News. Welcome back to the program. Halfway through the show on Monday, it's time to talk to Grace Curley, host of the Grace Curley Show. She's here once again, and everybody's excited. Grace, how are you?
15: I'm so good. How are you? Thanks for having me.
13: I'm great. Thanks for asking. Appreciate it. As I speak to you, Grace Curley, there is some very important news on CBS this morning. I'm looking up at my TV right now. They're live at the reflecting pool talking about algae and paint chips, vandalism, etc. I do have to chuckle a little bit with how much like emotional investment there is among certain people about this reflecting pool and whether or not it has algae in it or not and whatnot. I mean, like, I still don't quite understand the gripe. You know, it's like Trump's trying to make something that looks scummy and awful in a swampy, you know, disease infested, you know, thing of water in the middle of the nation's capital look nice. And he's basically the devil for doing so. And you will say, also, I would say that a lot of people out there are, like, actually actively hoping that it all fails and that it looks horrible still, because that would be bad for him. Isn't that just a weird, example of exactly what's wrong with our politics right now, is this reflecting pool thing?
15: Yes, absolutely. And it's also a great example of how these journalists, when they want to, they can actually, like, I don't know, figure something out, or they can have some passion.
13: They're on the case. Yeah.
15: Yeah. And I'm not even going to claim that what they're saying is true, because I've seen a lot of stuff that is questionable, but you see, like, the enthusiasm. That's the only time you see it. The only time you see their enthusiasm for their jobs is if they think they're going to destroy Donald Trump. And it's reminding me of 60 Minutes with the two scoops of ice cream, where they were like, he had two scoops of ice cream and everyone else only had one. And I was like, this is what you all went to school for? This is like what you're all winning awards for, is this stuff? And you're right, because really it is the perfect example of how they are just rooting for him to fail, because, like, otherwise you would, this is such a non-issue. It's a reflecting pool. It's not life or death. So if it wasn't just a personal vendetta against Donald Trump, you wouldn't focus on this. You'd be hoping that it worked out. Like, what's the downside of hoping? Oh, I hope the pool is
13: nice. Yeah, I hope it looks nice. Yeah.
15: No, they can't do it. They can't do it. And they also, Matt, it's just an example of, they can't help themselves. Like, there's no restraint here. I always see posts about people like Terry Moran, how they try their best to pretend not to be completely anti-Trump when they're at these gigs, like with networks, and then the second they get canned, the mask drops and they become like a full-fledged psychopath. But it's all of them. It's like, you don't have any, they don't have the ability or the restraint to just be like, or the discipline to be like, all right, guys, we did one piece on this. Let's not go overboard. Like, you know, people are going to, we are anti-Trump, but people are going to think we're crazy people. They don't have that. There's no discipline with these people. They just, anything that, like, tickles that itch for them or scratches that itch, they have to indulge times 10, and they look like fools because of it.
13: You know, when you were talking about the reaction of the media, it sort of triggered in my head Scott Pelley for some reason. And I know that you and I didn't even really talk about that too much. But his unceremonious end to his 60 Minutes career, you know, was followed up by almost, I would say, the mask being pulled off. Like, he went like full dissident, like, overnight, and, like, you know, pretending to be an objective journalist or whatever, immediately went away. He's given speeches to, you know, keynotes in colleges for their graduations. He's giving interviews left and right. And it's just the contempt that he has for Trump was really apparent. And it's not like it wasn't when he was at 60 Minutes, but it had that kind of veneer of the objective journalist just doing his job. Like, he was, you know, he always cast himself as just asking questions or being critical of the administration, because that's what a journalist's job is. But he seems like a actual political activist now. And I think that just backs up everything you just said. You know, it's not just him, of course. It's how they all think. And when they're in these jobs, they kind of pretend a little bit, you know, to try to make themselves look and feel a little more objective than they actually are. But in reality, they are on the scene. I mean, why am I even asking you about this? They're on the scene doing a live stand-up in front of a pool,
0: in the middle of everything else. I mean, there's a prime minister resigning in the UK. There's all this stuff going on in Washington. There's a war, negotiations to end it, nuclear arsenals, etc. But there's paint chipping in this pool. Let's talk about it right now.
15: Yeah, and they've got their plastic cups, and they're, like, dipping them into the water. It's cringeworthy. Yeah, on the Scott Pelley thing, I find, like, one of the more amazing aspects of these journalists or whatever, these newsreaders, as they call them in England, that's how we should call them. That's what we should call them as well, because that's what they are. They're just reading a script. It's like you've never seen such self-importance before. That's the part of it that really shocks me. It's just how long these people have been making millions of dollars to put makeup on and stand in front of a screen and read a script someone else wrote for them. And they should be. And by the way, that's coming to an end, Matt. Like, we know this. This is not going to last forever. A lot of these networks are not making the money with these shows that they once did. So a lot of these people are like the dead enders. They're the last people who are going to be making $7 million like Scott Pelley for reading someone else's words and standing in front of a screen. And yet, the way they conduct themselves, like they are actual gods. Like they mm-hmm. are, we should all be so grateful for their contributions and what they're doing. And we don't understand how hard it is. Like, I say it all the time. I'm like, this is so fun. I get to talk for a living, but it's not hard. It's great. It's, you know, like sometimes the news can be depressing. Sometimes it can be fun, but it's a privilege to be able to talk for a living and call it a job. Like, that's a great thing. If you're making $7 million and you're yelling at your boss and you're going in there throwing a hissy fit because you don't like the new producer or the new executive. Like, I've just never heard of that before. I've also never heard of people who go into, and this is something I've noticed with the Trump era, is, like, I'm always reading about these staffers and the talent who go into these board meetings and, like, harass the new boss. And that is just so foreign to me. I'm like, whatever happened to when a new boss shows up, like, you try to suck up to them. You try to like make them happy or be like, hey, you know, I'm part of the team here. You don't try to bully them on their first day on the job and then act shocked when you get fired from your high paying gig. Scott Pelley to me is everything that is wrong with the media and with these just egomaniacs yeah. who are, again, very lucky to be getting these checks, and they don't seem to understand it.
0: You know, what's funny about that, too, is that it's the egomania you reference really does, it blinds them to, I think, the danger of for their own profession. I mean, right now, you look at any poll for how people think about the media, and all of those polls, every single one of them, shows that trust in media is like in the 20% range or the 15%. Like, it's horrible. It's absolutely horrible. And why is that? Is it because they're just misunderstood? That's what they think. They think when you talk to a journalist in a newspaper, a TV station, anywhere, they will tell you that we are objective. We are just doing our jobs. The public just doesn't like it. Like, if I say anything negative about the person they like or something, then they think we're biased, but we're not. And it's unfair, but that's just, it's basically your problem. Like, it's your fault that you don't like us. And I think that they are so married to the idea that they have no faults or flaws that they are not willing or interested in looking inward at themselves and saying, maybe I actually am. Maybe I actually should rethink how I approach this job and do it a little differently. And maybe I should try to be objective, whereas right now I'm not doing that, so that maybe I might be a little more popular and people might actually want to read or listen or whatever else to me. But they won't do that because of that sort of egomania that you're referencing.
15: Yeah, it's also, it's this weird thing on the left where you're never going to get any sort of legitimate feedback from your audience or from your party, which that is the party that Scott Pelley belongs to, is obviously the Democrat Party, when you're going after Trump. Because by going after Trump, it then destroys any possibility that anyone would offer you like honest criticism, because they can't. Because if you're going after Trump, then you are the best person in the world. You are our new hero. There's nothing wrong with you. And I just want to add in about that, about like the feedback. And we're always accused of being in an echo chamber. We accuse the other side of being in an echo chamber, you know, and you watch something like the Scott Pelley firing and you think, wow, I mean, what is his algorithm that he has no idea how people right. actually feel about him? But I will say, as conservatives, I do think we are in a better spot than Democrats, because no matter how you slice it, and you know this, Matt, it's like there is – people do consume what they want to consume, and people do hear what they want to hear.
0: Yes.
15: But I think if the J.D. Vance and the MOU and all of that stuff, which I know we're not going to have time to get into, but all of that stuff, if it showed anything – it's like conservatives actually do disagree with each other. We actually do tell each other, hey, I don't think this is, hey, I don't think the road you're going down is a good one. I was told that I was drinking Kool-Aid, Trump could do anything and I would defend it. This administration could do anything and I would love it because we're all, you know, just part of a cult. And what I've witnessed over the past couple of weeks, and I've seen it before, but this is probably the biggest example of it, is that there are plenty of people in the party, people I really respect, who when something doesn't seem right to them or when they have issues with it, they will happily say it. That is a huge difference from us and the Democrats, and I do think that it's a strength. I know that they're going to try to make it out to be, and like it can be scary, you know, when a party, when you're kind of seeing different factions and the party's fighting, and it's not great, but at the end of it all, at least you're being honest with each other and you're calling things out as you see them. They don't have that. Their thing is just like, to the end, blinders on, we hate Trump, and therefore they have to deny reality, and they end up in these situations like they had with Joe Biden and COVID and everything else, and it's not good. It's not good. So I actually, for all the people who said, you know, you guys, Trump, I think Trump himself said I could shoot someone on Fifth Avenue, and the Trump supporters wouldn't have an issue with it. We have an issue with a lot. We get very critical when we have to.
0: Indeed, and that is, you are correct, because we're now out of time, and that makes me sad. But alas, you'll have to listen to Grace Curley on her own show to hear more of her thoughts on all of this and more, including the MOU. So let's talk again next Monday. Thanks a lot for being here, Grace, as always. See you then.
15: Thanks, Matt. Appreciate it.
0: So have a good one. Let's take a break. Come back with more in a moment, 879-9426. Jason Taylor, what do you got for us on this fine Monday morning?
11: A four-year-old girl in critical condition after a drowning incident at the Hampton Inn Hotel in Kennebunk. This happened over the weekend. Is the Strait of Hormuz actually open or is it closed? ABC will tackle that, or at least deal with that question here at the top of the hour. Right now, 56 in Portland, 7:49 your time with your AccuWeather forecast.
14: Clouds will limit the sunshine today with rain arriving late this afternoon, high 71, and periods of rain tonight, low 57. A few lingering showers tomorrow, high 73, partly sunny Wednesday, high 81. I'm AccuWeather meteorologist Kai Erickson, Southern Maine's official weather station. 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
13: All right, we're back again. 7:51 WGAN Morning News. It is Monday morning. And we appreciate you listening as always. Why don't you join us? I don't think we've had one or two calls this morning, so we haven't really hit that hard yet. So why don't you go ahead and give us a buzz? 879-9426. 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

0: And, you know, his management of the Federal Reserve was hailed by virtually any economic commentator as brilliant, genius, etc., and responsible for the expansive go-go 90s and beyond. And then the financial crisis hits, and all of a sudden this guy's reputation, frankly, goes in the toilet. Although I'm not sure how much of that is actually honestly earned. He certainly made many mistakes. Was he responsible for the Federal Reserve? Or was he responsible for the things that happened that perhaps the Federal Reserve had something to do with? I.e. interest rates being as low as they were, fueling perhaps too much credit, et cetera, et cetera. How much of that was Congress's fault? How much of that was the Bush administration's fault? How much of that was our fault? Us, for wildly speculating when we had no business doing so? It's an interesting question, but his reputation certainly suffered after that. I wonder actually where it is now, like what the general economic viewpoint is on his tenure, being as long as it was and as impactful as it was at the time. Interesting thing to consider for a moment. Let's go to the phones, though. I asked you to call. You did. I'm going to go ahead and I'm going to say it's Scott, but it says Sot. I just want to throw that out there, Danny. It's Sot from Kennebunk. So, Sot, how are you this morning? How are things?
1: Is that how you say my name in Spanish?
0: Apparently, with an Italian accent, I'm told.
1: Yeah, mamma mia. Hey, I got a couple of pieces of advice for Bobby Childs.
0: First of all,
1: wherever he shows up, Matt, he's got to bring a dog. Number one.
0: A dog?
1: Have a dog.
0: Yeah, have a dog.
1: Have a dog.
0: Okay.
1: Yeah, he'll get extra points for that. And the other thing is, because Hannah has a record already, a public record, voting record, all he's got to do is say, she voted this on this, and I would have done this on that. You know, compare this to that. And that's all he has to do, because, like I said, Hannah has already made her record. She can't hide behind it. He doesn't have a record, so he's clean. But he knows how to play the game, and the game is quite simple. Comparison. Me and her. Me and her. I will give you this. I will do this for you. She did this for you. That's all he's got to do. And he's got it in the bag. That's my advice.
0: In the bag, you say. In the bag. Wow.
1: In the bag.
0: That is confidence.
1: Man.
0: I like that. You know, I will add something? Sot. I want to make sure I add something if
1: Sot.
0: I can.
1: Yes.
0: I think that if you heard his interview, obviously, it sounded like.
1: Oh, yeah.
0: When he was talking, did you notice when I asked him about Hannah Pingree, I think he said maybe 70% or so of what he said talking about Hannah Pingree, but he also worked in some Rick Bennett in that. I think he needs to do that, too, because what really he needs to do is cast this as an election between two people over there and me, the guy who wants to do something different. Those two people over there want to more or less keep this train running the way that it's been going. Maybe Rick's a little bit better than Hannah, sure, but like it's basically status quo if you want Rick. I'm the different guy. Like, I think he has to do that if he's going to win, because Rick Bennett can be someone who might appeal more to the right of center sort of squish. The people in the center, the unenrolled, who might be a little bit more conservative-minded, particularly on fiscal issues, but just don't like, you know, they don't like the hardline kind of message stuff. They could. But if you start making very clear that that's two sides of the same coin over there, that helps him a great deal, because then he just occupies by himself, I'm the change guy.
1: Right. Yeah, I agree. For those that don't want either one, if they go towards Bennett, then Bobby's going to lose votes. He's got to show them all, like you said, as two twins, two against one, basically, in philosophy. You're right, Matt. I agree completely. Have a great day.
0: Excellent call. Excellent call. Scott from Kennebunk. Appreciate it. Rick is, he's in an interestingly tough spot, actually. You know, for a long time, people have been saying, and myself included, that his pathway opens up if you have a candidate in each party who could be lampooned as an extremist. Doesn't mean they are one, but they can be lampooned as such. And I think if you're Bennett, you probably identified Charles as the guy that you might be able to do that to. Not because of anything I don't think real, but like because he went into the MAGA well, I think, in that primary a little bit. I mean, you know, it's funny he did that, but he didn't really.

0: in a lot of ways. You know, he echoed some messaging and he talked about some similar issues, but he did, you know, he didn't really reference Trump very often. He didn't, you know, it wasn't really like full MAGA or anything. But anyway, I still feel like he looks at Charles and says, all right, I can turn that. I can run commercials. I can send out mailers and I can make him into, you know, a knuckle dragger. I can do that. Now, whether that succeeds or not, I don't know. But that's what he probably thinks in his head. And with Hannah Pingree, obviously, very, very progressive, represents the Mills administration. You don't like what's been going on. You can't keep going with this woman. But because each of those two candidates will almost certainly command almost all of their own parties, it actually weirdly may narrow his pathway and make it harder. We'll take a quick break. We'll be back with more next. John Featherston joining us. We'll be right back.
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6: From ABC News. I'm Brian Clark. The first round of talks between the U.S. and Iran is concluded, and Vice President J.D. Vance said in Switzerland,
7: "The final deal is the house. We set the foundation. We haven't built the house, but we've laid a successful foundation to get to a good place for the American people."
6: He suggested one area of agreement, a potential deal where the U.S. would unfreeze Iranian assets to allow Iran to buy American soy, corn, and wheat. ABC's Mary Bruce says one key issue is not addressed.
8: A ceasefire and fighting between Israel and Iranian-backed Hezbollah is a central Iranian demand for broader peace talks. Iran's foreign minister saying Lebanon is the first real test. But negotiators making no mention of the thorniest issue, the future of Iran's nuclear program.
6: President Trump blamed vandalism for the problems at the reflecting pool where green algae appeared and the lining of the renovated pool is peeling. Several arrests have been made. Alan Greenspan's died. He served as chair of the Federal Reserve for 5 consecutive terms, the second longest tenure in Fed history. Some of his policies were blamed for contributing to the 2008 financial crisis. He was 100. State investigators in Texas released their final report on the disaster at a summer camp.
9: The failures at Camp Mystic began long before the July 4th, 2025 flood, according to investigator Casey Garrett.
10: Nobody had any idea what they needed to be doing.
9: She says a lack of flood warnings and a delayed evacuation would lead to the deaths of 25 young campers and 2 counselors.
10: It was such a tragic disservice to these people that they were starved of information.
9: Camp Mystic had intended to partially reopen this summer, but public outcry has prompted officials to keep it closed. Jim Ryan, ABC News in Dallas-Fort Worth.
6: Los Angeles school superintendent Alberto Carvalho's resigned. He was put on paid leave after the FBI searched his home and school district headquarters in February. He's denied any wrongdoing. You're listening to ABC News.
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1: 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Downtown Portland was filled with rainbow flags, music, and celebration Saturday, with thousands of people turning out for the annual Portland Pride Parade. That parade started at Monument Square, trekked through the city center on Congress Street, which was lined with rainbow flags hanging from city light posts. Parade ran through the city and finished at Deering Oaks Park. It ended with more than 1,000 volunteers carrying a quarter-mile-long rainbow flag the distance of that route. A home in Falmouth has damage after four fire departments, four of them, were called to a battle at a fire at a residence Sunday evening. Falmouth Fire EMS says they found heavy smoke showing from the eaves of a large three-story house on Middle Road. They say firefighters from Portland, Westbrook, and Yarmouth helped out with that fire in the balloon frame house, which was built in the early 1800s. There were no injuries in that fire, which is believed to have started outside the home where some construction was taking place. A four-year-old girl now in critical condition after a drowning incident at the Hampton Inn Hotel in Kennebunk Saturday. Kennebunk Fire Rescue arrived at the scene at the hotel on Independence Drive after receiving reports of a child not breathing. Firefighters say they provided extensive resuscitation efforts before that girl was taken to Maine Health in Biddeford. She was then flown to Maine Health in Portland, where she remains in critical condition. First responders say she suffered a heart attack. The cause of the incident, that's under investigation. An inmate at the Penobscot County Jail now dead after being in custody for less than 10 hours over the weekend. Bangor police say they arrested a person over an incident Saturday and sent that person to jail, Penobscot County, just before noon. Officers say the person showed no signs of sickness and was not involved in any altercations, but was found unresponsive just before 9:30 p.m. and was pronounced dead. Police say preliminary information indicates the person suffered a medical event, but an investigation into that death is ongoing. The Dane Warden Service is investigating a fatal dirt bike crash in the northern Maine town of Mayfield over the weekend. Wardens say they found 43-year-old David Pooler of Waterville dead at the scene. They say an initial investigation shows Pooler was traveling at a high rate of speed on Palmer Pond Road in Mayfield when he lost control of the dirt bike and crashed. Wardens say Pooler was not wearing a helmet, and speed appears to be a contributing factor in that crash. A massive new Amazon distribution center is one step closer to reality in central Maine.
2: Both the Waterville and Sydney planning boards have officially greenlit the proposed 159,000-square-foot facility. Located just off Interstate 95, the last-mile warehouse is expected to bring up to 200 full- and part-time jobs to the area. The project still needs several state and federal environmental permits, but Amazon hopes to break ground by the end of this year. Tony Randazzo, News Radio, WGAN.
1: The three-way race for Maine governor is underway after ranked choice tabulations confirmed Hannah Pingree as the Democratic nominee and Barbree Charles as the Republican winner. Pingree is carving out her platform in the race.
3: This is about health care that we can afford. It's also about continuing to stand up to Donald Trump, his attacks, his wars, his economic chaos that is making life harder for every single Mainer.
1: CBS 13 News reports independent Rick Bennett is also running for governor in November's election. WGAN News Time, 8:06. Markets, they were closed for Juneteenth on Friday. Looking at the stock futures this morning, currently the Dow is neutral. S&P down by 7. NASDAQ is up by 33. Checking sports.
4: The Boston Red Sox lost to the Seattle Mariners 3-1 yesterday afternoon. The Sox did take 2 out of 3 from Seattle this past weekend and will start a 3-game series with the Colorado Rockies tonight in Denver. The Portland Sea Dogs fell to the Somerset Patriots 6-4 in front of a sold-out Father's Day crowd at Hadlock Field. Top Red Sox prospect Franklin Arias went 3-for-5 with 2 doubles and a solo shot, his 14th of the season. The Dogs are off today, and the Hearts of Pine were blown out by Westchester SC last Friday night, 5-1. Andy Mountain News Radio, WGAN.
1: I'll give you the forecast, meteorologist Carl Erickson.
5: Clouds will limit the sunshine today with rain arriving late this afternoon, high 71, and periods of rain tonight, low 57. A few lingering showers tomorrow, high 73. Partly sunny Wednesday, high 81.
1: And it's currently 63 in Portland at 8:08. 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

0: All right, it's 808 WGAN Morning News. It is Monday morning, and Mondays at this time, we get an opportunity to speak with our friends from the Maine Wire, and John Featherston, reporter at the Maine Wire, is joining us now to go over the week that was last week and maybe look a little ahead here as well. John, how are things?
1: Good morning, Matt. After the weekend, I'm surviving from 10 days of counting ranked choice voting and getting home at 4 o'clock in the morning on Friday from the clown show.
0: Yes. Well, listen, sir, I was told that you were going to be getting results that day on, noon, I think it was the original estimate, before it was pushed to 2, to 5, to 7, to 9, to midnight, to, 1:30, 1:45 in the morning when it finally came. So God love you for actually sticking with it through that whole thing and giving a 2 a.m. update from your car, which I appreciated. But could you tell me the story, John Featherston, from your point of view as a guy who was basically there the whole time? What went wrong with this whole thing? The ranked choice voting tabulation took way too long, and it was a week and a half, basically. There was constantly errors cropping up. You know, there was always an announcement from the Secretary of State's office saying, you know, oh, we've got it, we fixed everything, we're ready to go. And then you'd inevitably get the thing that said, well, if we forgot a period somewhere, or we're missing that file, or hey, this town forgot to give us stuff, or whatever else. Lots of hiccups along the way. Can you detail them for me? Tell me the story.
1: Well, you know, Deputy Secretary of State Kate McBrien, she seems to be a very nice person. And I think she's a victim of circumstances of the failed leadership of Shanna Bellows. But she was tasked with doing this, and they couldn't have done it worse from start to finish. You know, let's start in Biddeford. The Biddeford interim clerk in Biddeford forgets to send the right flash drive. So I go to Biddeford and say, hey, I hear you're missing a flash drive. Oh, no, we're not missing a flash drive. I sent the wrong one. Well, how did you do that? Well, they're the same color, and I sent the wrong one. Oh, okay. So when did you send the right one? Oh, this morning, which was last Tuesday. Oh, okay. A week after the election, you figured out there was a long flash drive. But so where was this flash drive the whole time? Oh, it was in my office. Oh, okay. Not secure. Okay. So then you fast forward and find out, you know, Kay McBrien, well, I assume it was secure. So I challenge her and say, what do you mean you assume it was secure? We know it wasn't secure because I asked the lady. Well, you should go talk to the clerk. Excuse me, I'm a reporter with the Maine Wire. I'm not overseeing this election. You should talk to the clerk. That right there, I think, invalidates the whole election. I don't want to assume that anything nefarious was going on, but you also can't prove that nothing nefarious was going on. How do we know that was the right flash drive at this point? And just sitting in the room, Matt, for hours, it's like a construction site. Two people working, 20 people standing around doing nothing. And it's like, what is
0: it's
1: going
0: so true.
1: On?
0: I'm sorry. As somebody who watched the live stream, it's so true. I was watching, looking there, and I was wondering what everyone was up to. You know, it's like there's just a waiting game, it appeared, for so many people.
1: You know, and you feel bad for, you know, because the staff of the Secretary of State's office, they're working, they're putting in the hours. They're not going home and having dinner with the family. They're just sitting there. But the fact that you're going to announce 10 days after the election is over at 2 a.m. your election results, that's not good democracy. And they're all applauding themselves. Oh, we worked so hard and we did such a great job. Like I said, sitting in the room, and yes, I'm the conservative reporter from the Maine Wire, I have zero confidence that it was done properly. I'm not saying that they weren't working hard and they weren't trying to do things properly. But you're going through books, you're tabulating stuff. You can't get the printer to work.
0: Yeah.
1: You can't get the spreadsheet. So I even said, like, hey, well, how about you just write it down? We don't need a printer, just write it down. It was just a level of incompetency. And like I said, I don't want to paint the staff, but this just shows you Bellows has not been running this office properly during her tenure.
0: Yeah. I mean, I was sort of struck. I think you were asking them a question about how many recounts they had done, I believe, at one point.
1: Correct.
0: And there was just no answer to it because they didn't know. And I mean, it's like, you've been there, right? I mean, like, this is one of the most immediate things I would know if I was an employee of that office. I mean, for one, just to be prepared for that question from a reporter. But also, too, I mean, like, if you really want to make this count work well and you want it to be perfected, I mean, right, you have to deal with this system whether you like it or you don't, right? So get good at it.
1: Right.
0: And to do that, having some kind of review of, hey, what have we done before? What worked? What didn't work? Etc. It would be kind of a good thing to do. But it seemed like there was none of that inward-looking introspection from the Secretary of State's office. They're just there to do a job. They're government bureaucrats, and they're annoyed that basically you would be asking them questions about it.
1: Well, you know, I asked at one point, I said, hey, listen, a lot of these errors seem to be human errors. You know, we're all human. We all make mistakes. Are you documenting these errors so next round you can have a training class before you do this? Well, no, we're not doing that. These are normal irregularities. I'm like, what? What is a normal irregularity? Like that. And so what is your definition of normal? Well, you know, we've been doing this since 2018. Well, okay. So you would think you'd be better at it than what you are right now. And they, you know, it was just shocking to me that, you know, how dare this man ask me, you know, like, are we going to do better training next time? Well, it was obvious if it took 10 days to do it, you should probably have better training. But stunning to me the most, Matt, was Kate McBrien asked a Channel 8 reporter, how do you want us to release the results? And I'm sitting there going,
0: I was going to ask you about that.
1: This is evidence that the liberal media is bought and paid for by the Democrat Party here in Maine. And I chime in, well, what's the law? What are the rules? How about we just do it that way? But how do you want the results? Let the reporters figure out. Just give us the information. We'll figure out how to report it. That was stunning to me.
0: It was stunning to me as well. And I think the thing that that struck me about it was that the relationship that exists there is obviously such where, I mean, they're not doing the same job, obviously, but there's like a mind meld between the Secretary of State's office and the media where they would like be going to each other for advice and would be looking for strategies. Like, would that not be something you would go to like the communications director for the Secretary of State's office about? Like, hey, or the press secretary, somebody who's in communications in that very large office, you know, you'd call them up and say, I've got some results. How do I release them? But you don't. You go to a member of the media because you're chums and you know that you're going to get a good and very friendly answer from them about what the best strategy for being as persuasive to the rest of the public as possible could be. That's my general take on it.
1: You know, and, you know, being the only conservative reporter in the room, you could tell that, you know, I was the skunk at the garden party. They're like, what's he doing here? You know, like, they were not happy we were there. And that's why it's important, you know, I waved the flag for the Maine Wire, of course, but that's why it's important that you have, you know, the Maine Wire here in Maine asking these questions. Because if you didn't, I'm pretty convinced that they would have closed up shop that night and we would have pushed it till Monday. But because they promised the results, you know, and I said, you know, are you disrespecting the Juneteenth holiday by doing this? Because you promised us results at noon and now it's, you know, 1 o'clock in the morning. What's going on? So they didn't like that either. So
0: yeah, I'm sure they didn't. Well, you know, it was also amusing to me that they had that promised 2-hour, you know, warning that they had said that was going to be, you know, given to you so that you knew that, you know, it wasn't happening in the next 5 minutes or anything, but 2 hours from now, you'll have something. And then they gave it. And it was like, what, 4 hours, 5 hours later that it actually got released? I mean, it was just top to bottom.
1: It was just an estimate of time.
0: Yeah, of course.
1: An estimate of time. Yeah. To get the candidates there, you know. And here's the thing. You know, you robbed the candidates of an opportunity to, you know, celebrate all of their hard work as well, too. You know, releasing it at 2 o'clock in the morning on a federal holiday. I mean, it's just not good.
0: Yeah. John Featherston joining us, reporter at the Maine Wire for Maine Wire Mondays. You know, all the machinations about how the ranked choice voting count went. Talk to me a little bit, John, about your impression of the race that just concluded. When they did this, you had three of these races that went to ranked choice counting, and both of the Democratic races were extraordinarily close, and both of them had losers win. You had a second place finisher who ultimately was at the top of both of those counts. In the Republican side, Bobby Charles had a 17-point lead, and he basically maintained that throughout the rest of the count and came out on top rather comfortably. How do you think this all sort of ended up for both parties in their races?
1: Well, you know, I like an election day, and I like the guy with the most votes to win. So imagine you're Dr. Shaw. You got the more votes than anybody in the entire election, and you lost.
0: Yeah.
1: And you lost. What type of statement does that send to people? And is ranked choice voting just a diabolical plan to disenfranchise people from Election Day? Because it sure feels like it, having lived through this experience. Because, you know, like I said, you know, Dr. Shaw got more votes than anybody.
0: Did he say anything at all after losing?
1: I haven't heard anything.
0: I haven't heard a word from him.
1: Yeah. I haven't heard anything.
0: I mean, I understand that it's like almost like a religious devotion to ranked choice voting at this point with the Democrats. So to go against it would be probably difficult for your political career, I guess. But, you know, you got to imagine that guy's pretty sore about that. Like, I had, you know, the plurality of people in my party on my side. Of all the choices they had, they liked me the best the most. And that's something that was undone by this system. That's kind of BS. You got to think he's thinking that, right?
1: And you would think that the other Democrats would be saying the same thing. If you truly want, you know, safe and secure elections, you still want democracy, you still want the best person to win. The fact that everybody's been silent about this, I think, is a great point by you. It's like, guys, you know, speak up. Or, you know, is this just part of their plan to, you know, we wanted to get our person in? I mean, I think you couldn't have a better person for Bobby Charles to run against than Hannah Pengren.
0: Yeah.
1: She's Janet Mills with a nicer personality.
0: Yeah. But how about that nicer personality, though, right? I mean, you know, politics, as you know, John, having followed it as much as you have over the years, is a lot about that personality aspect of things. You know, I wish that it was much more about records and ideologies and policies and the effect they have on the state, right? But a lot of it comes down to personalities. And the very fact that she's a better politician and a nicer person than Janet Mills does leave me with a little bit of worry that maybe the comeuppance that the Democrats deserve and that Hannah Pingree probably deserves based on what they've done to the state in the last 8 years may be harder, maybe not easier.
1: Well, I talked to Bobby Charles on Saturday at the Unity Breakfast, and we talked about this subject. And I gave him a nickel's worth of free advice and said, hey, listen, just, you know, hold her accountable for her record. I mean, if you know, your electric bill is high because of Hannah Pingree. The problems with new Mainers in the state is because of Hannah Pingree. The fraud in the state is because of Hannah Pingree. If you just hit her on these issues, that'll stick to her, because there's no denying that she rubber stamped it, and she's going to sweep all the fraud under the rug, because, you know, it would, if she doesn't, they would be saying, you know, throwing Mills under the bus. So she, you know, anybody can say, I don't care if you're a Republican or even a liberal Democrat. You didn't want Janet Mills to be your United States Senator. That was very obvious, because she wasn't a good governor. So now why are you going to reelect her again in the version of Hannah Pingree? Yeah. You can't. Everybody knows that she was a horrible governor. And, you know, Bobby Charles just needs to remind people of that every single day until November.
0: Yeah. Are you happy with how things are going right now? Because if not, this is not your choice. That would be the only message I would hammer for 4 months. John Featherston, appreciate you joining us here. Sadly, out of time. Make sure you check out themainwire.com, Robinson Report, and all the great offerings that they give you. You will not regret it. Thanks a lot, John, and we'll talk again next week.
1: Have a good day. Thanks,
0: Matt. You as well, sir. Let's take a break. Come back with more in a moment. 879-9426. That's the phone number if you want to join us. Jason Taylor, what do you got for us?
2: No injuries after a fire damaged a house in Windham over the weekend. That's the good news there. Meanwhile, on the national front, we're hearing from the survivor of a so-called sneaker wave, as in an ocean wave along the California coast. What's it all about? More from ABC here at the top of the hour. Currently, it is 58 in Portland at 8:22 with your AccuWeather forecast.
3: Clouds will limit the sunshine today, with rain arriving late this afternoon, high 71, and periods of rain tonight, low 57. A few lingering showers tomorrow, high 73. Partly sunny Wednesday, high 81. I'm AccuWeather meteorologist Kai Erickson, Southern Maine's official weather station. 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
0: Well, think about your finances and ask yourself just for a moment here, as you're sitting there considering what your plan is for the future. 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
0: It's 8:24 on the WGAN Morning News. It is Monday morning, and if you want to join us on this fine Monday morning, go ahead and give us a call from now until the end of the show. We're more or less open. I will be having a conversation briefly with our friends from the Financial Exchange. Mike Armstrong is going to be with us to give us a quick update. I'll ask him about the Strait of Hormuz and what's actually going on there, of course. And what effects it'll have on oil prices and markets. But we'll have a quick conversation there, and then we'll go right into calls afterwards. So go ahead and give us a buzz, 879-9426. Email me, Matt at WGAN.com. You can text on the text line. Lots of options. Lots of options, I say. Let's go to Evan from Saco. Evan, how are you?
6: I'm doing well, Matt. So listening to John talk there, I can't believe it had never occurred to me before. How are you telling me that in 2026, We're relying on protocols where we have to physically transport a digital file? You're telling me that the Secretary of State's office doesn't have any sort of secured file transfer portal set up that we can use to digitally transfer the file? We have to physically drive a file on a thumb drive? And if your argument is about security and, you know, if you put it up online, the file could get intercepted and changed, I'd argue that there's just as much risk if there's a thumb drive floating around in some clerk's office for a week unsecured, and then we're relying on who knows who to put it into a car and physically drive it to Augusta.
0: Yeah.
6: It seems absurd that we're physically driving a digital file, and it's making it take a week to arrange a car to drive it to Augusta, where at least with the file transfer, you could do it that night. And then once they have it all, it should just be software. So we should be able to determine this on that night, even with ranked choice. It's all software. You could run the algorithm instantly in seconds and have the result.
0: Yeah, and dare I say, by the way, with the universe where Claude code exists and whatnot, like the fact that they were on the day that they actually reported the results, or actually, I guess not, because it was 1:30 in the morning, so the day before they reported the results, they were having troubles with, like, misplaced punctuations and things like that, like, yeah, run a script. Read through this. Where's my problems? Go, Claude. Enter. You know what I mean? Like, there is no innovation. There is no competency at all in these people. It's essentially like asking your grandparents to code a website for you or something like that. Like, could they figure it out? Probably not, but they can give it the old college try, I suppose. But how about someone competent running those things? Certainly seems like a better option. Not bureaucrats. Yep. In the Secretary of State's office.
6: But at a minimum, we could be doing digital solutions, not analog solutions, and at least we would get the answer quicker, and it would arguably be more safe.
0: Yeah, one would think. one would think. Evan, good call. Appreciate it. I mean, I don't know if there's any sort of legal reason why. I don't think there is, but I completely agree that is a preposterous way to do it, and it's always been subject to what has happened now multiple times, which is like we lost

0: the thumb drive. And then even beyond that, like, the wrong file was sent on the thumb drive, has happened on multiple occasions. It's like, oh, I meant, you know, to drop and drag this one, but I did these cat pictures instead. My B. That's the kind of thing that happens on this. So it's just, it's a joke from top to bottom. It really is. Take a break. Be right back.
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11: Agreed to allow the International Atomic Energy Agency inspectors to enter the country.
12: That is a major milestone for the American people and the first step in permanently denuclearizing or permanently ending a nuclear weapons program in Iran.
11: The vice president speaking to reporters in Switzerland after the first round of talks with Iran. The UK is soon going to have a new prime minister.
13: Every decision I've taken has been about putting the country I love first. That is why I will resign as leader of the Labour Party.
11: Keir Starmer says he'll stay in the position until a successor is chosen. That is expected to be the former mayor of Manchester, Andy Burnham. Dry conditions and extreme heat are fueling nearly a dozen wildfires across Utah. And former Federal Reserve Chair Alan Greenspan has died. He was 100. This is ABC News.
14: 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A pedestrian and a driver have injuries after a crash Saturday in Auburn. Police say 21-year-old Lacey Coates ran a red light while turning at the intersection of Turner and Center Streets and crashed into an SUV. They say Coates then hit an island and street sign, began to roll, and crashed into a pedestrian. That's 36-year-old Eric Powers, who had been

0: standing on the island. Press Hill reports Coates and Powers were taken to Central Maine Medical Center with non-life-threatening injuries. The Maine Warden Service is investigating a fatal side-by-side ATV crash on a private dirt road in the town of Lowell in Penobscot County. Wardens say 75-year-old Frank McBride veered off a curve in the road and traveled across the yard and driveway of a resident, striking a metal basketball pole, glancing off one tree before striking another tree head-on. They say McBride was pronounced dead at the scene. That crash remains under investigation. Three people face drug charges after being arrested in Penobscot County by deputies during a traffic stop in Bradford over the weekend. Nicholas Mitchell of Bangor, along with Wilbur Babb of Alton and Jennifer Woratnick of Bangor, were arrested and charged on multiple drug counts. Deputies say they found more than 120 grams of methamphetamine, fentanyl, and crack cocaine in the vehicle the three were traveling in. They say the investigation remains ongoing and additional charges could be coming. There are no injuries after a fire damaged a house in Windham. Windham Fire Rescue Department says they were sent to an address on Smith Road for a reported structure fire. Firefighters say they arrived to find heavy smoke showing and deemed it to be an all-hands-on-deck fire. After making their way into the building, crews located the center of the fire, quickly extinguished it. No word on the extent of damage, though, to that home. Thousands of people celebrated in downtown Portland during this year's Pride Parade over the weekend. Skylar Harlow says the day is a chance to be supported and surrounded by community.
1: Love the parade. I love the fits. Everybody's, you know, happy. It's been a huge, like, support for me, at least, you know, somebody who lives out in the middle of the woods. So it's good to come here and spend time with everybody.
0: CBS 13 News reports the parade ended with more than 1,000 volunteers carrying a quarter-mile-long rainbow flag to Deering Oaks Park. WGA News Time 834 markets. They were closed Friday for Juneteenth. That's what happened then. Stock futures bright now this morning. Dow is up by 103 now, up a bit from where it was. S&P higher by 2. NASDAQ is up by 89. Check in sports.
2: The Boston Red Sox lost to the Seattle Mariners 3-1 yesterday afternoon. The Sox did take 2 out of 3 from Seattle this past weekend and will start a 3-game series with the Colorado Rockies tonight in Denver. The Portland Sea Dogs fell to the Somerset Patriots 6-4 in front of a sold-out Father's Day crowd at Hadlock Field. Top Red Sox prospect Franklin Arias went 3-for-5 with 2 doubles and a solo shot, his 14th of the season. The Dogs are off today, and the Hearts of Pine were blown out by Westchester SC last Friday night, 5-1. Andy Mounter, News Radio WGAN.
0: Accurate for the forecast now, meteorologist Carl Erickson.
3: Clouds will limit the sunshine today with rain arriving late this afternoon, high 71, and periods of rain tonight, low 57. A few lingering showers tomorrow, high 73. Partly sunny Wednesday, high 81.
0: 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Next high tide of Portland Harbor is coming up at 626 tonight. 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
5: All right, let's load up the phones, 879-9426. I'm going to spend some time here in a second with Mike Armstrong from the Financial Exchange for a quick market update while I'm talking to him. 879-9426 is the phone number, and that's how you'd get on the show as we start the week to share your thoughts with the group. But let's talk to Mike, like I said I was going to, because he's here now, and we have a couple questions to ask him. I didn't get a chance to talk with him on Friday, obviously, so this is maybe a week catch-up now. Mike, how are things?
6: You know, we are not seeing oil prices skyrocket. We're seeing... You know, I don't want to say optimism on the deal, but there's no new flare-ups in Iran. And so I think we are, I don't know, we are not in a worse position than we were a few weeks ago. I still have a lot of concern about the roadmap here for how this all gets done. But in the meantime, investors have been off to the races, so who am I to complain?
5: Indeed. I mean, obviously, what you're talking about here and what we've been talking about forever, you know, continues to rear its ugly head. But the whole Strait of Hormuz question over the weekend became much more complicated as Iran said that it was shutting it down. The administration said, well, not really. They didn't really do that. We escorted like 34 ships out, et cetera. It remains open. We're going to bomb them into oblivion again if they don't stop this and not really do that. By the way, we're still doing negotiations in Switzerland. You know, it's a big toxic soup of mess, obviously, but to the point you're making, it hasn't really, you know, created a spike in prices or anything like that. In fact, we've seen them go down a little bit over the last couple of weeks. Where do you think this continues to go? Let's just say that they can hold it together for a while and that the shipments still go through and that it does indeed look like it's open and you have these negotiations, which maybe proceed halfway decently, et cetera. Do you see us getting back to pre-war levels of gas prices anytime soon, or are we going to remain stuck high?
6: I wouldn't have thought so. And here's the reason. I think now most countries are going to be quite cognizant of the fact that, hey, this thing could be struck down. You know, this thing could be blockaded again. Oil prices and oil supplies could dwindle again. And so if I am the United States, if I'm China, if I'm India, if I am European Union, really any world power with money, my goal is going to be to refill stockpiles and in some cases create stockpiles that didn't exist before. So my gut would tell me that, hey, oil prices returning to where we were, say, you know, half a year ago in the 50s and 60s seems unlikely. But quite honestly, I didn't think we'd get down to 75 as quickly as we did. So I'm, you know, resigning from making oil price calls. What I will say is that this event has reshaped the world thinking on energy supplies. And I think in some regards, it's going to create excess demand for the next few years. Over the longer term, I think you can make a compelling argument that maybe it'll sap away demand because countries are going to turn towards other power generation sources if they feel that this is so threatened. But I think what is clear is you do not need traffic to return to back to where it was prior to war in order to stabilize markets here and avoid the worst case scenarios. And I think that's what energy prices are reflecting now is, hey, even if some of the traffic is moving through, that lessens the degree of some of the worst case scenarios that were out there.
5: Mike, you know, we obviously have limited time every time I talk to you, so I wanted to make sure I got to one thing in particular before I let you go, and that is the passing of Fed Chair Alan Greenspan, which I learned about a little earlier in the program here this morning. He made it to 100, which is a hell of a run. Good for him. But, you know, I was reflecting on that a little bit earlier today, and one of the interesting things about Alan Greenspan to me was the evolution of his reputation over the years. I mean, there was a period of time when he was viewed as the preeminent financial mastermind of our time. I mean, the book that was written about him was Maestro, you know, it's like just manufacturing this economy that was constantly growing, you know, the go-go 90s and the early 2000s. And he's responsible for all of it with the policy set at the Federal Reserve, which maybe was always a little bit too much credit for him. But nonetheless, once he hit the financial crisis, though, then the worm turned a bit and people were very critical of Greenspan and said that he and the Federal Reserve contributed to what happened in that financial calamity. What do you think that today, now many years even after that, the reputation or the thought process is about Alan Greenspan and his legacy?
6: I think when you lead an institution as big and important as the Federal Reserve for nearly 20 years, it's almost impossible to not have a mixed legacy, right? You're going to have made mistakes. You're going to have made correct decisions, and it's going to be a combination of those. I think there is merit to the argument that, you know, their actions at the Fed contributed later to the great financial crisis and irrational exuberance in housing, which is, by the way, a term that he coined, irrational exuberance, describing the tech market in the late 90s. It's been brought up a whole lot more today. I also think that he is held out as a key example of what the Fed has to do in the face of high inflation. And so, you know, the lessons that many Fed chairs, his predecessors, have taken about how to handle an environment like the one we've been seeing over the last 6 years, I don't think there's a better example in modern U.S. history of somebody that took on those issues and dealt with some. some of them. But yeah, I think his legacy is going to be mixed. He definitely contributed. He and the Fed contributed to a lot of what happened there. What I find interesting too is Warsh, the new Fed chair who gave his press conference just last week, you know, is signaling that he might want to return to some of the communication styles of the Greenspan and then for him, Volcker, Federal Reserve, getting away from some of the over-communication styles that were adapted by Bernanke and then everybody else that followed him. So, yeah, the record will be mixed. He did preside over a probably, you know, arguably the best period of U.S. economic history in those late 90s, but then you know, led into one of the worst decades in U.S. economic history, which was the 2000s.
5: And that's unfortunately where we have to end. Mike Armstrong, appreciate it as always. We will talk again this Friday. See you then.
6: Thanks, Matt.
5: Have a good one.
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5: All right, back again, 8:43 WGAN Morning News. As I told you, time to call in and be a part of the program. So once again, 879-9426 is the phone number. And Al from Portland has called in to start the fun here. You can call while he is talking to me. Al, how are things?
8: Oh, things are great. Thank you very much for taking my call.
5: Oh, of course.
8: I have a question of where does Rick Bennett stand on men in the women's bathroom? I heard he was all right with that, and I'm not. So I'm going to have to vote for Bob Charles.
5: You're going to vote for Bobby Charles. Al from Portland is a Bobby Charles voter.
8: Yes. Yeah. I mean, we have to get the needles cleaned up. And I'm for, as I've said over and over, I'm for a needle exchange, needle for needle. If that can't happen, maybe we should shut it down. Because, I mean, these encampments with needles everywhere, they're on our shoreline, they're in our parks. God, when I was on the street, we never had that. We'd be up in the pines, sitting on pine needles, drinking our wine. You know? This is just, it's so new to me. But yeah, I think Bennett's okay with the men in the women's bathrooms. So, and if that's true, I was considering him, but if that's true, no.
5: Well, what you're referencing, Al, if you're curious, is a vote that happened in the Maine Senate back last year to ban schools and universities that receive state funding from allowing transgender female athletes to compete in female sports. Rick Bennett was the lone Republican to vote with the Democrats in opposition to the measure.
8: Okay, that answers that solidifies it, Matt.
5: Yeah.
8: Thank you for keeping us informed. You do a great job, and have a great day. Thank you very much.
5: Thank you, Al. Always good talking to you, and appreciate you being a part of the show. I thought that was a big mistake on his part. I think he had said, if I'm wrong about this, you know, like, don't take too much of the. This is just from memory. It's a hazy memory. Could be wrong about this, but I seem to recall Rick said something to the effect of he made his decision on that bill after he spoke with his daughter, and his daughter said to him that, you know, that he couldn't be on that side of the issue, or, you know, something along those lines. And, you know, to me, this is one of those issues nationwide where I think when it originally cropped up, there was a lot of hesitation, uncertainty. You wanted to be fair and open-minded. You didn't really want to, you know, tell people no, they couldn't compete, and you were trying to wrestle with the fact that somebody, particularly who's older, right? I mean, it's a little bit easier to come up to an opinion about the whole trans issue when you're talking about like an 8-year-old, which I just think universally people have now rejected as an idea. But when you're talking about somebody who's like 17 or something like that, you're getting close to adulthood and you're struggling with some sort of identity issue. People wanted to be fair, open, accepting, and otherwise, like, not come down hard on that group of people and say you can't do that, you know, and when it relates to things like competing in women's sports. And I think in the beginning of that debate, in a lot of people's head, it was kind of easy to do that because you didn't have a lot of the things that ultimately later cropped up as examples for why that's a bad idea. Number one, of course, you know, changing in the changing room. Number two would be safety issues where you have, I don't know, like a boy playing girls lacrosse with that hard ball that they use, you know, like shattering somebody's skull because they threw it too hard, you know, things like safety issues. And then, of course, competitive balance issues where you're talking about a track athlete or, you know, a runner in cross country, which just has a massive biological advantage over females and can definitely run faster, even if they're a middling male runner. You know, when those things started to happen, then the sort of intellectual academic exercise of being open and accepting and whatever else sort of ended, because it's very obvious that whatever you want to have for a social attitude, there is fundamental, very large problems that way override that sensibility. And it just makes it ridiculous to have a position that would allow that kind of categorization of sports athletes. It just is. It's just like a de facto, I think, choice that most of America has made. And I think they did make it around 2020, like mid to late 2024 and beyond. I think that's when opinion solidified about this being kind of silly. And so to be on the wrong side of that issue specifically, I don't know if it was a politically motivated vote. I don't know if he was being serious about being convinced by a member of his family. I don't know if he really believed. I mean, I don't know anything about it other than that's really obviously the wrong position. And we've more or less all come to that conclusion. The only people that are clinging to it are, frankly, oppositional, defiant progressives who view this as something they must fight for because of a combination of interest group politics, because the LGBT alliance is such an important part of their coalition, and opposition to Donald Trump and what he wants to do. The fact that Donald Trump changed the interpretation federally of Title IX away from what the Biden administration had changed it to read, back to more or less what it normally would have read. The fact that he wants it to be like this means we can't possibly want it to be like this. So they, out of defiance alone, and in combination with their interest group politics, are on the insane side of this issue. So Bennett being on that side is just, it's foolish. Let me go to one more call before I take a break. Paul from South Portland. Paul, go ahead.
9: Hey, as we look at Trump, right, you know, the 14-point plan for Iran, ranked choice voting and all these things, I think a touchstone that people need to keep in perspective is keep it simple, stupid, or keep it simple and straightforward. Even as we go into our elections here in Maine, intellectuals or people who get really into a topic like to talk about the nuances. They love to build clockworks. They love to do great things. But at the end of the day, the more complex you make it, the more detail you have, the more chance there is for something to go wrong. And Kelly Johnson, head of the Skunk Works, that built some of the most complex machineries and advanced airplanes of our time, built it on the principle of keep it simple and straightforward. And that's what you really need for success. And I could go on to 14-point plans about Woodrow Wilson's 14-point plan.
5: I don't want to talk about Woodrow Wilson's 14-point anything. I can't stand that guy, man. I can't. But it's a good – I'm glad you brought it up, though, because it is a great corollary for the folly of so much of this. You know, it's like these grand architects and the dreams they have for this utopian diplomatic world, which is just not realistic or rational or at all reflective of how human behavior works. You know, this is one of the reasons why some of the smartest politicians, the smartest presidents, have been some of the worst. And there's no question that Woodrow Wilson was one of the smartest people who's ever been president. That guy was one of the worst presidents we've had. And this is why, because they have these dreams of how things should be that have no reflection on how human beings actually work. It's the same folly that gave you communism. You believe that it should be a certain way, but when people are allowed to actually operate in the ways that they normally do, that utopian vision you have is not at all realistic.
9: We can only keep very few things in our head. Psychologist Miller pointed out you can only keep 7 plus or minus 2 things in your head. So that's 5 things at a time. And so for our politicians as they run for Maine governor, keep it simple, straightforward, and don't make it complicated. Otherwise, you're going to screw up Maine in the process.
5: Indeed. Well said, sir. Good call to go to break on. Appreciate it, Paul from South Portland. Let's take your calls as we close the show. Coming up next, 879-9426. Let's go to the newsroom and talk to Jason Taylor.
0: Yes.
5: Jason, what's going on?
0: Well, this year's trek across America over the weekend, raising $720,000 for the American Lung Association, one of the biggest fundraisers here in New England. That event, we'll tell you about that. Vice President J.D. Vance says progress was made in peace talks with Iran. Tehran's foreign minister made a similar statement overnight. We'll see what's up with that from ABC latest on that top of the hour. 8:52 right now. We've got 66 in Portland with your AccuWeather forecast.
3: Clouds will limit the sunshine today with rain arriving late this afternoon. High 71 and periods of

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4: 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Happard leaks, cracks, humidity, crawl spaces, the experts in all things basement-y.

855 WGAN Morning News. It's Monday morning, the start of a new week, fresh start. Looking forward with hope and optimism for what will happen this week. And you can help us close the show here, 879-9426, if you'd like to be a part of the program. Keir Starmer, I started off with him, I'll end with him. Keir Starmer, the Prime Minister of the UK, for only the next, probably, I would say, month or couple months. Depends on how that leadership election ultimately happens. They can actually go a couple different ways. They can do what is known more or less informally as a coronation, and they can kind of just de facto select the next guy I don't know if you've been following this at all. The whole reason that Starmer is resigning is because he was going to lose. He was going to be challenged, by a rival of his, Andy Burnham. Andy Burnham, very British name, very good. Burnham had been a member of Parliament for quite some time, but had left Parliament to go be, I believe it was the mayor of Manchester, if I'm not mistaken. And he was there for quite some time. But if you want to be the prime minister, you got to be in Parliament. So he ran in this recent by-election for a seat to go back into Parliament and more or less promised that if he won, he was going to challenge Starmer. And Starmer's not popular even within his own party. So it was looking like he was maybe going to go down anyway. And since Burnham was like the main antagonist and the guy who was kind of instigating this in the first place, the party easily could just go, all right, fine, him. Yeah, all right. There have been some members of the Labour Party that have already kind of signaled that they might be thinking about running, though. And if they have to do a real leadership election, then what they ultimately will have to do is wait a little longer. I think it'll be like September by the time they actually get that done, and that's when he would leave. But either way, it is a remarkable fall. A remarkable fall. Because of the size of his victory when he won not that long ago. And when I say not that long ago, remember it was the 4th of July, 2024. The 4th of July. He won, and his party won, 411 seats out of 650.

0: in the House of Commons. Gigantic victory. Gigantic victory. They picked up 211 seats. The conservatives lost 251. Huge, huge, huge change. And just 2 years later, not even 2 years later, the guy's like so unpopular, he's got to quit. That doesn't just happen. There's lots of reasons for it. We can detail some more of them tomorrow, but we'll talk again soon on WGN.
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3: From ABC News, I'm Brian Clark. One key takeaway from the first round of U.S.-Iran talks in Switzerland: Iran is going to allow International Atomic Energy Agency inspectors into the country. Vice President J.D. Vance says,
4: "That is a major milestone for the American people and the first step in permanently denuclearizing or permanently ending a nuclear weapons program in Iran."
3: He likened this round of talks to building the foundation of a house towards a permanent agreement. There was no mention of Iran's nuclear program. Alan Greenspan died. He was 100 and was the second longest tenured Federal Reserve chair in history. He served for 20 years during a shifting global economy, as he once explained to Congress.
5: It's becoming increasingly conceptual and less physical. More services and less physical goods.
3: Greenspan was Fed chair through the booming 1990s, but some of his policies were later cited as contributing factors to the 2008 financial crisis. Investigators in Texas concluded their probe into the Camp Mystic disaster last summer that killed 25 young girls, two counselors, and the camp's co-owner. ABC's Jim Ryan has more.
6: A scathing 115-page document details massive failures in policy and procedure at the century-old summer camp.
7: Camp Mystic had the means to appropriately protect its campers from severe weather.
6: But when severe weather did come last July 4th, investigator Michael Massengale says,
7: there were no evacuation procedures, posted emergency plans.
6: Campers were told to shelter in place as floodwaters rose up.
3: British Prime Minister Keir Starmer's resigning.
8: Every decision I've taken has been about putting the country I love first. That is why I will resign as leader of the Labour Party.
3: He says he'll stay in place until a successor's chosen, widely expected to be Andy Burnham, the former Manchester mayor. You're listening to ABC News.
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11: 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Falmouth Fire EMS says they found heavy smoke showing from the eaves of a large three-story house on Middle Road. They say firefighters in Portland, Westbrook, and Yarmouth helped to put out the fire in the balloon frame house, which was built in the early 1800s. There were no injuries in the fire, which is believed to have started outside the home where some construction was taking place. A four-year-old girl now in critical condition after a drowning incident at the Hampton Inn Hotel in Kennebunk Saturday. Kennebunk Fire Rescue arrived at the scene at the hotel on Independence Drive after receiving reports of a child not breathing. Firefighters say they provided extensive resuscitation efforts before the girl was taken to Maine Health in Biddeford. She was then flown to Maine Health in Portland, where she remains in critical condition. First responders say she suffered a heart attack. Cause of the incident, that's still under investigation. A pedestrian and a driver have injuries after a crash Saturday in Auburn. Police say 21-year-old Lacey Coat ran a red light while turning at the intersection of Turner and Center Streets and crashed into an SUV. They say Coat then hit an island and street sign began to roll and crashed into a pedestrian. That's 36-year-old Eric Powers, who had been standing on the island. Press Herald reports Coat and Powers, they were taken to Central Maine Medical Center with non-life-threatening injuries. An inmate at Penobscot County Jail, now dead after being in custody less than 10 hours. Bangor police say they arrested a person over an incident Saturday and sent that person to Penobscot County Jail just before noon. Officers say the person showed no signs of sickness and was not involved in any altercations, but was found unresponsive just after 9:30 p.m. and was pronounced dead. Police say preliminary information indicates that person suffered a medical event. These political observers are now looking at Maine's general election races after the primaries having determined who the candidates are. Political consultant David Farmer says the governor's race will be tied but could be overshadowed by the intensity of the U.S. Senate race.
12: Because so much money and so much attention both in the state and nationally is going to be focused on the U.S. Senate race.
11: CBS 13 News reports spending records could be broken with the balance of the Senate possibly determined by the race between Democrat Graham Platner and Republican incumbent Susan Collins. Accurate with the forecast now and meteorologist Carl Erickson.
13: Clouds will limit the sunshine today with rain arriving late this afternoon, high 71, and periods of rain tonight, low 57. A few lingering showers tomorrow, high 73. Partly sunny Wednesday, high 81.
11: 66 in Portland, 9:06 the time. Next high time of Portland Harbor, 6:26 tonight. 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
14: Baseball practice on Father's Day because no holiday is sacred these
15: days.
14: Although it was fun though because had a little barbecue, little food to go with it. Really was kind of just a wiffle ball fun time. But we have a game today, so we wanted to give the kids something fun to do.
11: But the practice had a barbecue?
14: Yes.
11: Oh, really? At the practice for Father's Day?
14: That is correct.
11: Oh,
14: there were sausages, there were ribs. It was good. Good times. Good times were had by all.
11: Yeah.
14: Yeah. It's a good way to coax you out for a nice afternoon practice. It was good times. But again, we have a game tonight. By the way, it's 7:30. 7:30 is when the game is. That's when it starts. So
15: it'll be light outside, which is good.
14: Man, there's light. It's at Westbrook, so there's lights there. So we'll once it gets dark, we'll still keep playing. But it means the game's probably going to be over 9:30 or whatever. So I'm going to get home nice and early. Nice and early so I can. So if I'm a little bit groggy tomorrow, if I'm a little behind, slow to get started, Danny, perhaps two cups of coffee tomorrow morning.
15: I'm telling you, that espresso machine that you have at work, you need to bring it in here.
14: Yeah,
15: but it's a good use.
14: I'm not really a big espresso guy. I know you are, because you're Italian. I mean, you have to be, right?
11: Well, really? Espresso's great.
14: It's espresso.
15: I call it espresso.
14: Yeah, there's no X, guys.
15: I know.
14: It's espresso.
15: And he's saying it in Italian.
14: Ask Sabrina Carpenter.
15: Dammi un espresso. But all I usually say espresso.
11: Whatever.
14: It's that me espresso.
11: It's good, and multiple shots are good.
14: Hey, listen, to each their own. Espresso, fine, sure, not my bag. Coffee's barely my bag, so whatever. And I'm just explaining preemptively why I might be a little slower on the uptake, and it might take till 6:30, 6:45 tomorrow before I start actually sounding like myself a little bit. Because it's probably going to be a late night. We're all going to be a late night. And if we win, I'll be fine, and you know, a little pep in my step, and sure, I'll be tired, but I'll probably feel great. But if it's late and I get home late and we lose, expect me to be a miserable, miserable miser tomorrow. So, just warning you, forewarning you all. Today, though, today is today, and we're ready to rock and have plenty of stuff to talk about. 879-9426. The answer to your question, of course, though, is a good Father's Day. I hope everybody else did, too. Have a good Father's Day. It would be I would be remiss if I didn't point out, though, the differences between Mother's Day and Father's Day.
15: Yeah.
14: We had a Mother's Day practice, too. But, you know, on Mother's Day practices, roses are handed out. You know what I mean? Like, it's a little bit of a different vibe. The biggest...
16: As in more important?
14: Yeah.
16: Okay. Yeah. That's the vibe more important. Okay.
14: Yeah. It's the biggest holiday card day of the entire year. It just is.
16: Not surprising.
14: Yes, it is. I think Father's Day is number like 22 or something like that. And that's not even a joke, by the way. That actually is, I think, what it is. Or 18. It's something really far down the list. And it's like Flag Day is ahead of it. It's, you know, it's different. We'll just admit it. It's different. And I'm not sore about that. I'm simply making note of it. I don't need much. You know what I wanted yesterday? I wanted to kind of like not do anything. I had kids crawling up my butt to, will you go outside and throw a, you know, play catch with me? Can you, let's ride bikes. Like, let's do all this stuff. And I love doing all those things with my kids. But, you know, one day where I'm not the one to do it. Where I can see the College Baseball World Series game 2 was on yesterday. And I like watching that. It's Carolina, North Carolina versus Oklahoma. Oklahoma won game 1. So it was basically like do or die for North Carolina. So it was,
16: that was the final of the college?
14: They're in the finals right now.
16: Oh, and yeah. Oklahoma's in it. Oh, wow.
14: It's
16: okay.
14: A 3-game series to determine who wins. And okay. Oklahoma won the first game, and they killed them, too. They obliterated. I watched the game. They just absolutely ran over North Carolina. And in the first inning of game 2... They jumped right on a lead again. They're 2-0. You're like, oh my god, they're just gonna steamroll to this. But then North Carolina stormed back in the, I think, bottom of that inning or the second inning, whatever it was, because I was intermittently paying attention. But anyway, they stormed back and they, you know, grabbed a 3-2 lead, and I was like, ah, now we got a game. So I wanted to watch it, and yet I had like, hey dad, and I was like, hey, can I just watch the game? Just once.
16: Well, what happened?
14: I watched the game. My wife was...
16: Okay.
14: She was a nice, good soldier for me. I appreciated that. Took the bullet, went outside, threw around the softball with the girls, and bikes were ridden. There was fun things outside, and I did go out there and check in, said hello, but I largely sat on the couch and quietly watched the game, and it made me a happy guy.
15: And they made you cards and everything else? Any drawings that you're going to keep?
14: I mean, I keep everything.
15: Yeah. That's awesome, but you mentioned that on Friday that you keep everything because it's special.
14: It drives my mother crazy because when she comes over, she's always trying to throw it all away.
16: You know, your kids made their own Father's Day cards?
14: Yeah. No, I like that. I like that.
16: Really?
14: Yeah. Wow.
16: Do they do that for mom also?
14: They generally make cards. I mean, I have gone to the stores with them for like getting cards for their mom for her birthday or for Mother's Day, but usually it's a handmade card because they're... I don't know. I like it.
16: In crayon?
14: Cool. Some adult made a Father's Day card that my kid picked out in 25 seconds in the supermarket versus, my kid actually took out crayons and
15: thought
14: and
15: originality.
14: Drew something and thought, thought through
16: it. Of course.
14: I think I like that better.
16: Of course.
14: Same. I think I like that better. So.
16: Yeah. Well, I guess it's impressive that they would do that and that they're used to doing that for their father and mother. What about Christmas? Do the same thing?
14: We don't really do cards for Christmas.
16: Okay.
14: We don't really do cards for Christmas.
16: All right.
14: Do you? I don't know. Do you give cards?
16: Oh, yeah. Well, yeah, because we're all remote.
14: I mean,
16: remote.
14: There's the Christmas card you send friends.
15: Yeah.
14: Well, that's different, though.
16: My family's all remote.
14: Sure.
16: From other states, so cards are kind of a big deal.
14: But then that would be a Christmas card, though. You'd be like, well wishes, Merry Christmas,
15: now
14: Happy
15: it's
14: Holidays.
15: The photos of the family.
14: Right.
15: That goes out and says Merry Christmas instead of the actual cards that we used to.
14: You wouldn't, if your entire family was all clumped together in like one house or, you know, right there, you wouldn't really do that. You'd invite them over for some eggnog. You know, glad tidings. Glad tidings to everyone.
16: Well, your family's all in one town or close by, yes.
14: Indeed.
16: Yeah.
14: Okay. Indeed.
16: All right. And I guess yours is.
14: Well, I mean, my immediate family, sure, they all live in my house. I keep reproducing.
2: This is the WGAN Morning News Overtime.
14: Keir Starmer, basically not even 2 years after he wins one of the most historic landslides in British political history, or at least recent British political history, is on his way out. Ordinarily, I wouldn't really cover that too much. I wouldn't really make much of a deal out of it. But as I try to remind the audience frequently, you know, foreign politics can teach you things about your own politics and what's likely to happen here and why it's likely to happen here and what lessons you can maybe take to your own politics as you both analyze it and watch it. And the big story for Mr. Starmer and his party is the same story that I think you see time and time again in the United States, which is outsiders who are the critics of the government end up sweeping to power in a big, strong election because people are dissatisfied with how things are. Then they take over. Then they can't or don't solve the problems that really sent them there in the first place. People continue to be resentful and angry and frustrated. And within months, they are dissatisfied with the new regime, just as they were with the old regime, and things don't go so good for the new people. And then, when there's another opportunity for an election, the people who were just ousted recently ultimately start looking a lot better because they're out of power now. And they're saying, you know, these new people are doing a lot of bad and dumb things. Let's do something else. And then they get an opportunity to get elected, and they do. And back and forth and back and forth and back and forth we go. Exactly. Well said, Margaret. I bring that up because, for one, it informs an awful lot. That just that one observation informs an awful lot of how I view elections like the upcoming one in 2026. I mean, yes, historically speaking, a midterm of a presidential year is always not a really good thing for that president's party. That's a tried and true, you know, well over a century observation. Not exactly breaking any sort of news here by saying that, but it's exacerbated. It's made worse in the modern era. This era of dissatisfaction, if that's what you can call it, because when the new regime takes over, they seem paralyzed or unable to actually address the very things that sent them there in the first place. Or they do things that are in, you know, direct contradiction to what they said they'd do or whatever, but they just can't become popular, right? Popularity is the thing that actually is the antidote for all this. And to become popular, things have to be getting significantly better. They have to not be status quo. They have to not, you know, they have to change in some way. And they have to change for the better for most people so that you feel like things are going in the right direction. It's that old, good old-fashioned right track, wrong track question. And when they don't, you get upset and then you start blaming the new people, just like you blamed the old people, and you want to toss them out too. But there's no third choice.
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1: Now, your AccuWeather forecast.
18: Clouds will limit the sunshine today with rain arriving late this afternoon, high 71, and periods of rain tonight, low 57. A few lingering showers tomorrow, high 73. Partly sunny Wednesday, high 81. I'm AccuWeather meteorologist Kai Erickson, Southern Maine's official weather station. 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
14: The Iranian situation continues to be fun. Energy Secretary Chris Wright said on Sunday that the flow of oil through the Strait of Hormuz is returning back to normal one day after Iranian officials signaled that they would be closing the vital waterway due to Israeli strikes in Lebanon. The Trump administration official said that 67 ships went through the strait on Saturday, a slight increase from the 55 on Friday as the U.S. military escort vessels through a southern route in the channel. Quote, I think it's returning flows back towards normal without any cooperation at all from Iran. That's the leverage President Trump used to get the Iranians to come to the table and realize that they're going to lose all of the cards in their hand, Wright said in an interview with ABC's This Week with Jonathan Carl. Maybe they can make a deal that brings some benefit to Iran. Maybe they can't. A day earlier, Vice President Vance told Fox News there was no evidence that Iran had actually blocked off the Strait of Hormuz, touting what he described as a record-breaking amount of oil moving through the critical shipping corridor over the prior 24 hours. Vance is in Switzerland on Sunday for talks with Iranian officials, mediated by Pakistan and Qatar, over Iran's nuclear program, days after the signed U.S.-Iran Memorandum of Understanding started a 60-day clock for the countries to reach a final agreement. The latest news comes as gas prices do remain elevated in the United States compared to levels before the conflict was launched with Iran. In February, the national average of regular gasoline stood at about $3.93 per gallon on Sunday morning, which is certainly lower than it was a month ago, but it's still about 70 cents higher than the average last June, according to AAA. Asked by Carl when he expects gas prices to return to pre-war levels, Wright declined to give a prediction. Quote, but they will continue to head down. Flows of oil and natural gas through the strait have already returned to normal, and they will continue that way, whatever happens with the negotiations with the Iranians. Wright also said that Trump knew he was going to drive up energy prices in the short run with his actions against Iran, but that the president had the courage to take the action anyway. Trump, meanwhile, issued a stark threat to the Middle Eastern country earlier on Sunday, referencing the ongoing conflict between Israel and Hezbollah, which has risked the 60-day U.S.-Iran ceasefire. Iran must immediately stop their highly paid proxies in Lebanon from causing trouble, Trump wrote on Truth Social. If they don't, we'll hit Iran very hard again, just like we did last week, only harder. 3 exclamation points. Harder. That was Trump, of course, responding to the Iranians. So you have the strait is closed. No, it's not. We're going to hit you. Maybe we won't. I don't know. We're back in this weird thing. But you have Vance in Switzerland who's trying to negotiate a deal. And of course, you're hearing wonderful things. You know, really great progress. Really great progress. What is that progress geared towards? What are we going to be getting? I don't know. Hey, we've got a 60-day clock, so you still got 50-something days left. We've got plenty of time here, friends. By the way, that will bring you to late August. That will bring you to late August, if you're curious. So we could be hitting about September before this ultimately resolves itself, assuming they can successfully get something done in that time period. And then, of course, you have to win the PR battle about whether or not this was all worth it afterwards. Because right now, they're losing the PR battle about the Memorandum of Understanding. If you can get something meaningful in these negotiations that are happening in Switzerland, I think that there is every possibility that a lot of the critics kind of shrug their shoulders and say, yeah, all right. But it has to be a really good deal, and it has to get something meaningful. The last thing that I want to see, the last thing that a lot of people want to see, people who, frankly, were okay with this conflict starting, as I was. I was absolutely okay with it starting. I was absolutely okay with the push to try to fundamentally alter how we deal with the Iranians related to their not only nuclear program, but basically their support of terrorism around the world. I was 100% okay with doing something about that. I am not 100% okay with what I've seen being done and this weird quagmire of stalemate that we've been in for multiple months. That's not really my idea of what this really should have looked like, but that's neither here nor there. I was not a don't you dare ever go guy, as so many are. So many people are like, an end to foreign wars, forever wars, etc. Don't you ever go do anything anywhere in the world. That is a fair amount of the president's people say that kind of thing. It's not me. I wasn't there. But even for people like me, looking at what I've seen so far from the deal, the Memorandum of Understanding, was that worth all the cost and trouble and the political risk that went along with it? So far, my determination is no, but I want to see what happens with these 60-day, you know, negotiations and what kind of deal is struck and what you end up with at the end of that. That will be when I form my final opinion about it. And there is every possibility that once I do that, I hail it as a genius tactical victory and so, oh my God, worth it. And there's every possibility I say that was a waste of time. The deal they cut is nothing but the Obama deal. It's just as toothless, just as weak, just as pathetic. I sincerely hope that's not where we end up, but it's entirely possible. And I'm going to wait and see what it says before I actually judge. Let's go to the phones. Greg from Sabattis. How are you, Greg?
4: Oh, very well, Matt. Good morning. The news reports this weekend about the increased charge for a ferry service over to some island, I don't even know where, and they were complaining that their annual fee is gone up to like $487, and yes. I'm supposed to feel bad for them that to get to their summer home on the island, they have to pay $487 a year for boat rides back and forth. Now, I have a remote cabin 5.5 miles into the woods, and years ago, the land between where we go and where we need to get was owned by Scott Paper Company, and there was no problem. Now Weyerhaeuser is charging me $1,000 a year to cross a dirt path 3 miles of their property. It's on a winter road. If you don't know what a winter road is.
14: I do indeed. I know what a winter road is.
4: Yeah, it's a dirt path through the woods that in the wintertime they can get 18-wheelers down. And they're charging me $1,000 a year to get to my hunting camp, which I go to maybe 3 or 4 times a year. And somehow I'm supposed to feel bad for somebody who has a summer home on some island. And they have to pay a whopping $487 a year for a boat ride? Excuse me. I'm
14: going to go ahead and guess, Greg, that you do not feel sorry for that group of people, that perhaps you are having it difficult to share some sympathy with these right. poor dears. And their
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16: 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The Maine Warden Service is investigating a fatal side-by-side ATV crash on a private dirt road in the town of Lowell in Penobscot County. Wardens say 75-year-old Frank McBride veered off a curve in the road and traveled across the yard and driveway of a residence, striking a metal basketball pole, glancing off one tree before striking another tree head-on. They say McBride was pronounced dead at the scene. That crash remains under investigation. But the Maine Warden Service is investigating a fatal dirt bike crash in the northern Maine town of Mayfield over the weekend. Borden say they found 43-year-old David Pooler of Waterville dead at the scene. They say an initial investigation shows Pooler was traveling at a high rate of speed on Palmer Pond Road in Mayfield when he lost control of that dirt bike and crashed. Borden say Pooler was not wearing a helmet. Speed appears to be a contributing factor in that crash. This year's Trek Across Maine over the weekend raised almost $720,000 for the America Lung Association. Jeffrey Huppy took part in the Trek for the first time, which is a three-day, 180-mile bike ride that starts and ends in Pineland Farms in New Gloucester.
5: It's a challenge, but it was beautiful the whole time, and the people that organize it are absolutely fantastic.
16: CBS 13 News reports it was the 42nd running of the annual Trek Across Maine, which is one of the biggest fundraisers in New England for the American Lung Association. Now checking your AccuWeather forecast and checking in with meteorologist Carl Erickson.
18: Clouds will limit the sunshine today with rain arriving late this afternoon. Noon, high 71, and periods of rain tonight, low 57. A few lingering showers tomorrow, high 73. Partly sunny Wednesday, high 81.
16: And next high tide of Portland Harbor, that is coming up at 6:26 tonight. 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
6: This is a Bloomberg Money Minute. Stock futures are fluctuating, but somewhat positive tone on Wall Street this Monday morning after the long holiday weekend. Fed policy also on investors' minds, with word former Fed Chair Alan Greenspan has passed away at age 100. Developing story in the stock photo business. Shares of Seattle-based Getty Images surging. The owner of thousands of iconic photos, including V-Day in Times Square and Muhammad Ali standing victorious over Sonny Liston, has announced a licensing deal with OpenAI. You might be shocked at how much money EV owners are saving. Almost $1,500 a year in fuel savings between a current gas car and the typical EV charged at a U.S. home. Gen Z would rather not date than pay $250 for dinner and drinks, according to a Bank of America survey, which says 51% of Americans age 18 to 29 report spending $0 on dates each month. One person interviewed says, when money is tight, romance can wait. Denise Pellegrini, Bloomberg Radio.
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14: Bobby Charles, who is here to talk to us a little bit about the campaign that was and the campaign that is ahead. Bobby, how are you this morning?
26: Matt, it's great to be with you. It's a great morning in Maine.
14: Indeed it is. And as promised last time we spoke, I said, hey, you know, you win that primary. Let's talk again very soon. And here we are on Monday just chatting as we thought we would. Bobby, exactly. Tell me a little bit about the campaign that you just ran. I don't want to spend too much time on it because obviously during that campaign we talked several times. We talked about that campaign a lot. But what do you attribute the victory and, frankly, the size of the victory too? Because when you look around at those three races, obviously, that went to ranked choice voting, you know, you had a 17-point lead going into the actual counting of that ranked choice ballot. And then at the end of that, you rather decisively won at the final tally. So tell me what happened. How did that occur? What was the message that ultimately you think resonated with Republican voters?
26: You know, unpacking it before we look forward, and we really should just be looking forward. But I want to credit more than my own campaign team. I think what has happened is that Mainers are waking up in a really profound way. I spent 14 months, sometimes 14 events in 3 days. We would be everywhere. And what I learned is from the north to the south, east to the west, people are sick and tired of where they have been taken by their government. And the word taken is probably operative. They feel used and abused. They cannot pay their property taxes. They think the income taxes and some also sales taxes are out of control. And of course, why is that? Because we've had an excessive spending increase, $6.44 billion in 7 years. There is no precedent for that in Maine history and in most of the country. It's a dramatic increase. And then they've severed the relationship, putting us at more vulnerability with the federal government. They've made an enemy of the federal government. They've got energy costs are out of just through the roof. Mainers are cannot pay their bills. People are turning their, you know, older folks in their 80s are turning their heat down to 50 so they can survive the winter and buy groceries. We've got needles everywhere by the literally millions. If you go back to look online at the Drug Hub data and try to count them, you stop being able to count after about 4 million a year because they don't even track how many they've given away, and they have given them away. In fact, both my current opponent Hannah Pingree and Mills were deeply involved in the March 2020 decision to give up one-to-one exchanges and just give them out free for all. We've got drug traffickers here that are escalating crime, and people say, well, no, we're so safe. No, you go everywhere in this state, people do not feel safe. They do not let their kids, as you and I have talked about before, Matt, ride their bikes at night, not just in Lewiston and Augusta and South Portland and Waterville and Bangor, but all over the state. People are uneasy, and it's not because of somebody's campaign rhetoric. They're uneasy because there are drive-by shootings at night in Lewiston literally every single night. People are not reporting because I've talked with these kids. I've done the ride-arounds with the police. People are... There's a sense that the system is out of control. We've turned ourselves into a sanctuary state thanks to Rick Bennett and Hannah Pingree and Mills. We've got a sanctuary state where illegal aliens are essentially given priority over citizens, which doesn't make any sense. Nobody trusts the school system, which is sad. We had one of the best school systems in the country. And then you've got fraud everywhere, including in the healthcare system, which has helped to destroy the healthcare system. So if there was a book written with every chapter, how to destroy a state, they have not missed a chapter. They have put us in a state of, I use the word peril, but it's not just peril. It's a state of anxiety. It's a state that is not like the state of 20 years ago. So the real reason we won, and we did win, I think the final number was 60.3 to 39.7 over the other campaigns. We won because people are sick and tired of being used where they can't trust their own government. They want integrity and accountability back in government. And the only other thing I'll add is that I did have a great campaign team. We were outspent dramatically, but I think that the message often carries the day. And if you have a competent, trustworthy, thoughtful, hardworking candidate, you will end up where you need to be. And so that's really what happened.
14: And that was the campaign that was. Let's talk about the campaign that is to be. Now we know what the matchup looks like. It is you. It is Rick Bennett, and it is Hannah Pingree. You know, sort of a three-way race, which is very common in Maine political history, and it introduces a very interesting dynamic. But looking over at what the Democrats did in particular in selecting Pingree, one of the things that stands out to me, Bobby, is that of all the five that were in the race, she is the most perfect stand-in for Janet Mills. I mean, she basically was the Mills administration. A lot of the decisions the Mills administration made, she made. She was the pick of the governor, and she's very similar in so many ways to the governor, being an establishment insider Democratic progressive. Can you tell me a little bit about what you see on the left side of the aisle and how you think you match up against it in this upcoming election?
26: Yeah, Matt, actually, I think you just nailed it. I think she is Janet Mills version 2, maybe with a hard left twist, if there's such a thing. And that goes to every single policy I just talked about and to half a dozen others that that we haven't talked about. Here's someone who, and I think it's fascinating, you know, they claim to love ranked choice voting. We won decisively both in the plurality measure and on this ranked choice nonsense that took 9 days, their number one candidate got sidelined. And so I have to believe there's a considerable amount of disaffection in the Democrat Party for starters. There was before this campaign began, and there probably is more now. And that will only help to get a responsible leader in there. I think that, you know, Rick Bennett and Hannah Pingree have both identified themselves really in the last couple of years as progressive Democrats. And what people misunderstand is that a vast number of Democrats, whether it's a majority, whether it's half, whether it's a third, I don't know, but a large number of Democrats and of unaffiliateds or independents do not see themselves as progressives. They do not want what these people have pushed. They do not want the higher spending and taxes. They don't want an unreliable healthcare system. They don't want high energy costs. They don't want needles everywhere. And you can go through the list. And so what's happened is they've been the promoters of policies that I think are going to not only ring hollow, but actually bring home an enormous win for the Republicans, not only me, but for the legislature, and for Collins and for LePage in the fall. Because this is an individual, and you really nailed it, Matt. This is an individual who literally rubber stamped for 6 of the 8 years, everything that Janet Mills did, all the closing down of 55% of our businesses. It would have been nice to run against Schauf because he is the guy that signed the sheet of paper, but she's the one that rubber stamped every single one of those. The shutting down of the churches, the shutting down of the state. She's the one that, I mean, we look around us now and what do we see? We see enormous numbers of mental health issues. We see the drug issue and why a lot of that goes back to the way they handled COVID. She and Mills were the first ones to shut down a state in the United States, and they were the last ones to open a state. The damage done was fundamental to this society. And I say this society, it was nationwide, but our state suffered disproportionately. We are a state that is still, I live in Leeds. The general store went out of business. I grew up in Wayne. The general store was most recently, it couldn't hold itself together anymore and ended up being sold. They literally damaged the state with impunity. And so I look at Hannah Pingree, and I have seldom seen a more self-serving, out-of-touch, I think I dare say personally privileged, power-concentrating, unaccountable person in public office. I mean, maybe Kamala Harris, but, you know, maybe it should be Kamala Pingree. But the reality is you've got a person here who lived the very things that pushed the very things that most Mainers highly object to now. So the mission, And Rick, I'm sorry to say, Rick Bennett, who once was a Republican, has remade himself. You know, they love to use the word identify. You know, he identifies himself as an independent. But in fact, he is a progressive now. He voted for sanctuary cities. He voted for boys and girls sports. He's voted for all the things that people now suffer from. So really what you've got is you've got two candidates over on the left, one pretending to be in the center, but really both of them over on the left. And they're the very people you'd want to run against because the contrast is extraordinary. Either you love where Janet Mills has taken us and you want to go further left on all those things we just talked about, Matt, or you want a restoration of common sense, a sense of predictability, a sense of normal, a sense that your kids will be safe, your bills can be paid, you're not expecting to be, you know, to be worried when you walk through a city or a town at night. You want the school system back. Of course, we want to support homeschoolers. We want to support Christian schools. We don't want to sue them. We want our public school system back. It's now near the very bottom, and we want integrity in government, Matt. That's not a thought. That's not a high bar to have to not have $500 million of fraud, to have grand juries impaneled. God willing, we get the legislature and the AG, get grand juries impaneled that will go after this fraud that is really theft of tax dollars, 6,500 non-compete sole source contracts above the threshold. That's felony violations, and yet there's nothing being done. So I think what Mainers want, in a word, is accountability, affordability maybe, with accountability. And honestly, if you stand for that, I think we're going to have a walk-off home run.
14: You know, it's funny, Bobby, as I was listening to you talk, you certainly highlighted most of the criticisms I have with Pingree. But, you know, there's one level deeper even for me is that, you know, the things she was deeply involved in everything the Mills administration did, obviously. But she was given, you know, special sort of like special tasks by the Mills administration on a couple key issues, which were all the ones that turned out the worst, like housing and energy being a couple that had come to mind for me. You know, when you ask any random person in the state right now, like, what's the thing bugging you right now? And the thing would probably be the cost of living, obviously, and being able to afford rents or mortgages is probably, like, you know, number one or close to it. And number two would be, like, I can't afford to even heat my house anymore. Everything in this state, energy wise, is expensive and growing more expensive faster than anywhere in the rest of the country. And these are the two things she was most primarily responsible for.
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3: Bill O'Reilly here, and I'm warming up. 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But first,
8: 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Don't let yourself become a victim. On this Monday, did you hear about England trying to ban social media for any kid 16 or under? It's going to become law. And the way it works is not they're going to break into the kid's bedroom or whatever and grab the telephone, but they're going to monitor TikTok and X and all of these social media companies to see who's consuming their product. And apparently they have the technology, they being the British government, to know if underage kids, again, 16 or under, are using social media. And if they do, they're going to fine the companies. Kids get off free. Now, that'll chill freedom of expression. It could not happen in the United States. Okay, First Amendment get trotted out. The courts would side on the free speech argument, but not in Great Britain. They have a different system. And so there's only one other country in the world doing this, Australia, which is more on the British system than the American system. And it seems to be working that the big social media companies are reporting or cutting off or whatever they do, the social media for the teenagers. Is this a good thing? I think it is for the kids, but not for freedom of expression. Back in a moment. 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
18: Clouds will limit the sunshine today with rain arriving late this afternoon, high 71, and periods of rain tonight, low 57. A few lingering showers tomorrow, high 73. Partly sunny Wednesday, high 81. I'm AccuWeather meteorologist Kai Erickson, Southern Mass Official Weather Station, News Radio 98.5 FM and AM 560 WGAN.
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14: It's time to talk to Grace Curley, host of the Grace Curley Show. She's here once again, and everybody's excited. Grace, how are you?
11: I'm so good. How are you? Thanks for having me.
14: I'm great. Thanks for asking. Appreciate it. As I speak to you, Grace Curley, there is some very important news on CBS this morning. I'm looking up at my TV right now. They're live at the Reflecting Pool talking about algae and paint chips, vandalism, etc. I, you know,

0: I do have to chuckle a little bit with how much like emotional investment there is among certain people about this reflecting pool and whether or not it has algae in it or not and whatnot. I mean, like, I still don't quite understand the gripe. You know, it's like Trump's trying to make something that looks scummy and awful in a swampy, you know, disease infested, you know, thing of water in the middle of the nation's capital look nice. And he's basically the devil for doing so. And you will say, also, I would say that a lot of people out there are, like, actually actively hoping that it all fails and that it looks horrible still, because that would be bad for him. Isn't that just a weird, example of exactly what's wrong with our politics right now, is this reflecting pool thing?
1: Yes, absolutely. And it's also a great example of how these journalists, when they want to, they can actually, like, I don't know, figure something out, or they can have some passion.
0: They're on the case. Yeah.
1: Yeah. And I'm not even going to claim that what they're saying is true, because I've seen a lot of stuff that is questionable, but you see, like, the enthusiasm. That's the only time you see it. The only time you see their enthusiasm for their jobs is if they think they're going to destroy Donald Trump. And it's reminding me of 60 Minutes with the two scoops of ice cream, where they were like, he had two scoops of ice cream and everyone else only had one. And I was like, this is what you all went to school for? This is like what you're all winning awards for, is this stuff? And you're right, because really it is the perfect example of how they are just rooting for him to fail, because, like, otherwise you would, this is such a non-issue. It's a reflecting pool. It's not life or death. So if it wasn't just a personal vendetta against Donald Trump, you wouldn't focus on this. You wouldn't be, you'd be hoping that it worked out. Like, what's the downside of hoping, oh, I hope the pool is
0: nice. Yeah, I hope it looks nice. Yeah.
1: No, they can't do it. They can't do it. And they also, Matt, it's just an example of, they can't help themselves. Like, there's no restraint here. I always see posts about people like Terry Moran, how they try their best to pretend not to be completely anti-Trump when they're at these gigs, like with networks, and then the second they get canned, the mask drops and they become like a full-fledged psychopath. But it's all of them. It's like, you don't have any, they don't have the ability or the restraint to just be like, or the discipline to be like, all right, guys, we did one piece on this. Let's not go overboard. Like, you know, people are going to, we are anti-Trump, but people are going to think we're crazy people. They don't have that. There's no discipline with these people. They just, anything that, like, tickles that itch for them or scratches that itch, they have to indulge times 10, and they look like fools because of it.
0: You know, when you were talking about the reaction of the media, it sort of triggered in my head Scott Pelley for some reason. And I know that you and I didn't even really talk about that too much. But his unceremonious end to his 60 Minutes career, you know, was followed up by almost, I would say, the mask being pulled off. Like, he went like full dissident, like, overnight, and, like, you know, pretending to be an objective journalist or whatever, immediately went away. He's given speeches to, you know, keynotes in colleges for their graduations. He's giving interviews left and right. And it's just the contempt that he has for Trump was really apparent. And it's not like it wasn't when he was at 60 Minutes, but it had that kind of veneer of the objective journalist just doing his job. Like, he was, you know, he always cast himself as just asking questions or being critical of the administration, because that's what a journalist's job is. But he seems like a actual political activist now. And I think that just backs up everything you just said. You know, it's not just him, of course. It's how they all think. And when they're in these jobs, they kind of pretend a little bit, you know, to try to make themselves look and feel a little more objective than they actually are. But in reality, they are on the scene. I mean, why am I even asking you about this? They're on the scene doing a live stand-up in front of a pool in the middle of everything else. I mean, there's a prime minister resigning in the UK. There's all this stuff going on in Washington. There's a war, negotiations to end it, nuclear arsenals, etc. But there's paint chipping in this pool. Let's talk about it right now.
1: Yeah, and they've got their plastic cups, and they're, like, dipping them into the water. It's cringeworthy. Yeah, on the Scott Pelley thing, I find, like, one of the more amazing aspects of these journalists or whatever, these news readers, as they call them in England, that's how we should call them. That's what we should call them as well, because that's what they are. They're just reading a script. It's like you've never seen such self-importance before. That's the part of it that really shocks.

0: for a living and call it a job. Like, that's a great thing. If you're making $7 million and you're yelling at your boss and you're going in there throwing a hissy fit because you don't like the new producer or the new executive, like, I've just never heard of that before. I've also never heard of people who go into, and this is something I've noticed with the Trump era, is like, I'm always reading about these staffers and the talent who go into these board meetings and like harass the new boss. And that is just so foreign to me. I'm like, whatever happened to when the new boss shows up, like, you try to suck up to them. You try to like make them happy or be like, hey, you know, I'm part of the team here. You don't try to bully them on their first day on the job and then act shocked when you get fired from your high paying gig. Scott Pelley to me is everything that is wrong with the media and with these just egomaniacs who are, again, very lucky to be getting these checks, and they don't seem to understand it.
1: You know, what's funny about that, too, is that it's the egomania you reference really does, it blinds them to, I think, the danger of their own profession. I mean, right now, you look at any poll for how people think about the media, and all of those polls, every single one of them, shows that trust in media is like in the 20% range or the 15%. Like, it's horrible. It's absolutely horrible. And why is that? Is it because they're just misunderstood? That's what they think. They think when you talk to a journalist in a newspaper, a TV station, anywhere, they will tell you that we are objective. We are just doing our jobs. The public just doesn't like it. Like, if I say anything negative about the person they like or something, then they think we're biased, but we're not. And it's unfair, but that's just, it's basically your problem. Like, it's your fault that you don't like us. And I think that they are so married to the idea that they have no faults or flaws that they are not willing or interested in looking inward at themselves and saying, maybe I actually am. Maybe I actually should rethink how I approach this job and do it a little differently. And maybe I should try to be objective, whereas right now I'm not doing that, so that maybe I might be a little more popular and people might actually want to read or listen or whatever else to me. But they won't do that because of that sort of egomania that you're referencing.
0: Yeah, it's this weird thing on the left where you're never going to get any sort of legitimate feedback from your audience or from your party, which that is the party that Scott Pelley belongs to, is obviously the Democrat Party, when you're going after Trump. Because by going after Trump, it then destroys any possibility that anyone would offer you like honest criticism, because they can't. Because if you're going after Trump, then you are the best person in the world. You are our new hero. There's nothing wrong with you.
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1: Hi, it's Matt from the WGAN Morning News. Tomorrow we're going to be back, and I'll be joined by Howie Carr from the Howie Carr Show, as well as Phil Harriman at 8 o'clock. We'll be chatting about the messy negotiations between the United States and Iran, and Phil and I will break down the general election here in Maine. Now

0: that the candidates have finally been decided. Also, we want you to tell us, who do you think is going to win the Maine 2nd Congressional District race between Matt Dunlap and Paul LePage? 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
2: From ABC News, I'm Brian Clark. Iran is going to allow International Atomic Energy Agency inspectors back into the country. Vice President J.D. Vance touted that as a major development stemming from their talks in Switzerland.
3: I think it's important for all of us to appreciate how much was done, but honestly, there is still a lot to do as we continue to make progress on the nuclear talks, on the economic talks, as we continue to demine the straits and ensure that that flow of traffic continues to pick back up.
2: And the Trump administration has issued a waiver on the sale of Iranian oil for 60 days, one of the promises from the Memorandum of Understanding that President Trump signed last week. The UK is going to have its seventh prime minister in a decade after Keir Starmer announced he will resign as prime minister and as leader of the Labour Party.
4: Every decision I've taken has been about putting the country I love first. That is why I will resign as leader of the Labour Party.
2: Andy Burnham, the former mayor of Manchester, is seen as Starmer's most likely successor. President Trump said the people who damaged the reflecting pool are facing 10 years in prison. The pool's coating is peeling. Green algae's appeared, says ABC's Elizabeth Schulze.
5: Just 2 weeks after President Trump completed his more than $16 million renovation of the iconic reflecting pool, he now says it will need to be drained and repaired immediately. Last week, pieces of that new coating that the president applied to describe as an American flag blue color began peeling off. Trump now claims that vandalism is to blame, but he's provided no evidence to prove it.
2: Alan Greenspan's died at 100. He was the second longest tenure chair of the Federal Reserve in history, serving from 1987 to 2006. But some of Greenspan's monetary policies were blamed for contributing to the global financial crisis. He died of Parkinson's complications. You're listening to ABC News.
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8: 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With a home in Falmouth as damaged after four fire departments were called to battle a fire at the residence Sunday evening. Falmouth Fire EMS says they found heavy smoke showing from the eaves of a large three-story house on Middle Road. They say firefighters in Portland, Westbrook, and Yarmouth helped to put the fire out in the balloon-framed house, which was built in the early 1800s. No injuries in that fire, which is believed to have started outside the home where some construction was taking place. A four-year-old girl now in critical condition after a drowning incident at the Hampton Inn Hotel in Kennebunk Saturday. Kennebunk Fire Rescue arrived at the scene at the hotel on Independence Drive after receiving reports of a child not breathing. Firefighters say they provided extensive resuscitation efforts before that girl was taken to Maine Health in Biddeford. She was then flown to Maine Health in Portland, where she remains in critical condition. Fire first responders say she suffered a heart attack, and the cause of the incident, that's under investigation. A pedestrian and a driver have injuries after a crash Saturday in Auburn. Police say 21-year-old Lacey Coates ran a red light while turning at the intersection of Turner and Center Streets and crashed into an SUV. They say Coates then hit an island and street sign began to roll and crashed into a pedestrian, 36-year-old Eric Powers, who had been standing on the island. The Press Herald reports Coates and Powers were taken to Central Maine Medical Center with non-life-threatening injuries. Police are investigating charges in that incident. An inmate at the Penobscot County Jail dead now after being in custody less than 10 hours. Bangor police say they arrested a person over an incident Saturday and sent the person to jail just before noon. Officers say the person showed no signs of sickness and was not involved in any altercations, but was found unresponsive just after 9:30 p.m. and pronounced dead. Police say preliminary information indicates the person suffered a medical event, but an investigation into that death is ongoing. Political observers are now looking at Maine's governor race after the primaries, with Republican Bobby Charles, Democrat Hannah Pingree, and Independent Rick Bennett headed to the ballot. University of Maine political science professor Mark Brewer says Bennett makes the election interesting.
9: So I think Bennett really does change the decision-making and the strategizing of both Pingree and Charles.
8: CBS 13 News reports many political watchers believe unenrolled and moderate voters will play a decisive role in Maine's election. Active on the forecast, meteorologist Carl Erickson.
10: Clouds will limit the sunshine today with rain arriving late this afternoon, high 71, and periods of rain tonight, low 57. A few lingering showers tomorrow, high 73. Partly sunny Wednesday, high 81.
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12: Good morning. Welcome back to the Financial Exchange. Hope everybody that had the day off on Friday had a nice long weekend. Good Father's Day weekend and continued entertainment of the World Cup action that I personally have been overwhelmed by how fun it has been to participate and get entertained by all the visitors to the U.S. enjoying the World Cup. I did forget that the last World Cup was it Qatar?
13: Qatar, yes.
12: Where consumption of alcohol is illegal. So I do now understand why fans are drinking Boston dry, but nonetheless been fun to tag along and watch. We have updates coming out of Iran from over the weekend, the passing of an economic legend who lived for a century. Alan Greenspan came out this morning. So a lot to jump into on the show, but obviously the piece that continues to dominate is the war in Iran. The progress towards negotiations and what's actually been happening, you know, literally on the ground here over the last few days is the all-important factor when it comes to traffic through the Strait of Hormuz. So we're going to start right there. Markets today opening slightly positive, and they've been bouncing around as news about Iran continues to unfold. Oil prices down another 2.5% this morning. Equities up slightly. But let's just start with, you know, what we've seen over the last few days. And, you know, what I've been and what everybody's been tracking is traffic through the strait. That's mm-hmm. what has mattered. You know, this time of year last year, according to the IMF, who has this port watch tool that I've been tracking and is unfortunately not giving us data through yesterday. But, you know, this time of year, you were seeing a 7-day moving average that was hitting lows of 80 ships per day and highs in the low hundreds. Mm-hmm. Right. So the standard for this time of year was around 100 ships a day navigating the strait. We've been at pretty much zero since the outbreak of all of this. But over the weekend, you were seeing reports of maybe 70 ships having navigated through the strait between Thursday, Friday, and Saturday of last week. Mm-hmm. So, again, some uptick in volume there. Sunday, everything fell apart, and you saw traffic basically halt as Iran threatened to close the strait again. That was under debate because the White House said they haven't done so and don't have the ability to do so. But we are clearly seeing, I'm not yet willing to call it a return to normalcy, but we did see some traffic getting through the Strait of Hormuz. And I think most market analysts are looking at this and saying, hey, you don't need 100 ships a day to get back to pure normalcy or to at least to, you know, fend off the worst case scenarios. You do need some traffic to navigate. And that's seemingly where we are for the last few days, is some traffic navigating through the Strait of Hormuz.
13: Yeah, it's interesting. There still is this sense, at least maybe in my mind, and maybe I'm overreacting, of fragility in the agreements in place. I mean, obviously, you had the 14-point memorandum of understanding executed last Friday, and there does seem to be

0: The optimism today that in the next 60 days a deal will be met or will be created between the U.S. and Iran, but you do get these small blips over the weekend between Iran's concern about Israel's continued attacks on Lebanon that presents a potential challenge, as well as President Trump mentioning that he might force some additional strikes. But it seems like from a broader perspective, though those headlines continue to loom over in the negotiations, that the encouraging thing, as you mentioned, Mike, is we are seeing some traffic resume through there. I think from an economic perspective, if I'm Iran, certainly they are very able to withstand a significant amount of economic turmoil, but it is in their best interest to...
1: Yeah, their economy is a mess more than the United States.
0: Yes, of course. Oh my goodness, it is just unbelievable. I was reading some of the data this morning, year-over-year inflation of 77%. You have, economic damage to the region that is almost equal to their annual GDP. So it just seems like, from their perspective, it would be really a necessity at this point to get barrels traveling through the strait. So it does seem like we've made some progress on that front, and hopefully that momentum continues throughout the week here.
1: Yeah, look, I mean, my read of all of this is we were heading towards catastrophically high gas prices here in the United States in the coming weeks had action not taken place. The president's been pretty, as he always is, kind of honest about his views on the economy and where things are going. He was quoted over the last few days talking about Herbert Hoover. Quote, so rather than possibly going into a depression, rather than having your favorite president be Herbert Hoover, he was always the one I didn't want to be. He's talking about how his own policies could lead to economic catastrophe if this continues. And so I think he's looking at all this as with that mindset in mind. Now, you might talk about that as not being a terribly strong negotiating position if he's unwilling to close the strait again or see it closed by the Iranians. But nonetheless, I think this economic construct is how he is framing all this. And to that end, I don't find it terribly surprising that we had really bad news over Sunday that was kind of magically resolved by Monday morning by trading time, right? Like traffic came to a grinding halt on Sunday. And what story is leading our stack today? Well, it's a piece from Bloomberg saying Iran cites major progress after all-night talks with the United States. There is clearly, at least in my mind, some incentive here on the part of the White House to see things moving towards progress, especially when equity trading markets are open. And we've seen that pretty consistently since the war broke out, right? When did we start striking Iran? It was on a Friday evening leading into the weekend. And several of these actions have taken place coinciding with important market moments. So I think that continues to be the construct. I was asked this morning, my own view was on oil markets, which I've been brutally honest with everyone, which is I can't explain oil prices today. So I have no forecast of where they're going to be tomorrow. Nonetheless, I think as we head towards reopening, we are clearly seeing downward pressure on oil markets, which would help at the gas pump and already has. Go ahead.
0: Oh, yeah. We're already down at $75 a barrel in West Texas Intermediate today at 2.6%
1: drop. Which is wild because we were at 110 3 weeks
0: ago. Yeah.
1: Absolute wild price swings going on out there. But one thing remains true. Actually, a few things remain true. One, I do believe that the Strait of Hormuz is not going to be as significant a waterway as it was prior to the war.
0: No question.
1: Right? There are plenty of surrounding nations who didn't trust Iran going into this, have now seen the Iranians' willingness and ability to close the strait effectively, and even if it's reopened, could have higher toll costs associated with it at some point. If not physical actual tolls, then higher insurance costs associated with higher prices. So I do believe that all of those countries are going to work on infrastructure to be able to reroute oil through other areas because that's strategically important. I also believe that plenty of foreign nations are going to look at their own energy security, especially Europe, those with big reserves and cash to be able to do this, and want to build those up.
0: Mm-hmm.
1: Like Chinese did, like the United States did. I would think that the logical next move would be to say, okay, if this happens again, which who knows, it's not as though we are screaming towards a peace deal. We need to be better prepared for it. And then the third piece would be that I think many of those same countries say, hey, we don't necessarily want to burn oil to fuel our electricity grid. So what can we do to diversify away from that? How does that all work out to oil prices over the course of the next 12, 24 and 36 months? I just got to be honest. I got no idea. I believe that if the strait remains open, oil prices should be lower than they otherwise would be. Beyond that, really
0: have had the hardest time over the course of the last few weeks understanding this oil price movement. Like you were mentioning before, it just seems like though there has been tremendous progress between the U.S. and Iran, that there are areas out there in the market, whether it be rebolstering the strategic reserves of different countries, that would create more demand than there is supply. But yet here we sit at $75 a barrel, and it doesn't seem to be that that's any way phasing the energy markets. And the fact that even though the strait is opening, we're talking about still what, a fifth of normal traffic. So there's all these factors that, yeah, that have just confounded me. And so what I've learned over my career in the investing world is that energy markets and predicting them is always just an impossibility. So you just buckle up and enjoy, or just follow the ride and not even enjoy. Just keep an eye on it.
1: Let's take a quick break. When we return, remembering the maestro, Alan Greenspan, passing away at 100 years old. He's up next on the Financial Exchange.
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3: 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That's DAV5K.Boston.
4: Well, we learned this morning of the passing of one of the most influential people in U.S. economic history, Alan Greenspan, who oversaw, yeah, I'll say arguably one of the best economies the United States has ever seen. Maybe the best. Like, we constantly point to the late 1990s as the single best economy we've seen in modern U.S. history, and it's tough for me to point to any others that would beat it. Greenspan took over from Volcker in 1987. He was the second longest serving Fed chair at nearly 19 years.
5: Incredible, the length
4: history.
5: Of that compared to some of the
4: 87 to 06.
5: Yeah.
4: Right? Like, that is a long period of time with a lot of presidents to see come and go. Yeah, you know, we constantly point to Volcker, or have over the last few years, right? Volcker was the one who was brought in to finally break the back of inflation.
5: Mm-hmm.
4: Yeah, like, he had watched it dominate the U.S. economy during the 1970s, brought in and did defeat inflation before. Yeah, you know, I don't have as much of the contextual history of the, you know, brinkmanship between Reagan and Volcker at the time, but, you know, was exited from the Fed in part because of Reagan's wishes for a deregulatory environment, and Greenspan was the person who was put in there. And quite honestly, like, you know, whether through luck or through good practice, which was probably some combination of the two, as is usually the case, mm-hmm. oversaw, again, probably the best economy with the most growth, least inflation that we have seen for such an extended period of time. It wasn't that was without, you know, periods of strife. He was brought in and pretty much immediately saw Black Monday, one of the worst stock market days in history, oversaw times during the dot-com bubble popping. But, I mean, they refer to him as the maestro for a reason.
5: He had his fingerprints over so many different economic events in the U.S. history, and it dates back to even prior to his time as chairman from 87 to 06. He was involved on the White House Council of Economic Advisors in 74 when the inflationary bouts picked up. He goes back to 1959 and having impact on just Fed policy on that front, too. So just a long-storied career. Like I said, fingerprints all over some significant events in U.S. economic history. He also was able in 1987 to sort of take that role that the Fed, it feels like, has taken more recently to a significant degree of trying to cushion markets against these big blows like the crash in 87 and like the blowing up of the dot-com bubble in the late 90s. He's famous for the phrase irrational exuberance describing the markets back in 96, even though it took 5 years for it to fall down and come crashing apart at that point in time. And then also Fed speak was something that is attributed largely to Alan Greenspan, this idea of being sort of vague and mumbling through his testimonies, his speeches, to really not indicate one way or another the direction that the Federal Reserve was taking.
4: I heard the story of, you know, analysts looking at the size of his briefcase to indicate whether rates were going up or down. He would like kind of sneakily, you know, bring in a larger or smaller briefcase depending on that, and analysts would look at it and say, okay, that one, that looks like he might be hiking rates soon based on the size of his briefcase that he brings in. So yeah, it is an interesting reflection. I do wonder about his legacy, right? Like, he oversaw, again, a few of the best economies we've ever seen. He also oversaw, in spite of him naming the irrational exuberance and identifying it, did little to, what's the right way to describe this? He did little to prohibit the actions that led to the dot-com craze, right? You know, he could have viewed those actions and said, hey, we're going to dramatically raise interest rates over the course of 5 years here. Really didn't. Didn't do much there. And the biggest piece that he's probably blamed for and carries the biggest blemish on his record is that he famously deregulated and refused to put in place new regulations when it came to the financial sector.
5: Right.
4: And he himself admitted in later interviews that, hey, we just didn't really see the risk in the banking sector. We really felt that they were self-regulating and we would never see a blow up there. Famously pointed at the housing market when people in the mid-2000s were calling it a bubble, denied it.
5: Mm-hmm.
4: And famously pointed to it and said, no, not a bubble. We're not seeing a subprime issue here. And was pretty blind to that period of time. I think he was more blind to the financial crisis bubble than he was the dot-com bubble. But honestly, it's not as though his actions in any way prohibited the stuff that led to the dot-com bubble. Yes, he named it as irrational exuberance, but I would argue that his Greenspan put, as people described mm-hmm. it, right? The idea that, hey, the Fed is going to come rescue markets as soon as they fall apart was a contributing factor to the dot-com era and the buildup that led to it. And, now we don't call it the Greenspan put, but we do call it the Fed put.
5: Right.
4: There is a term, the Fed put, out there that, hey, any time that financial markets or banks or anybody falls apart, who's going to step in? Jay Powell, now Kevin Warsh at the Fed, to rescue the day and prohibit things from getting too much worse.
5: And we saw that in 2022 with some of the regional banks blowing up where the Fed stepped in as the
4: 23?
5: I believe
4: was it
5: was 22 when rates maybe the trickle down effects from the rates.
4: The rates rose in 22,
5: maybe
4: the 23, banks
5: 23
4: failed in 23.
5: That's probably it.
4: Yeah.
5: But when you have a career probably long enough within the financial services market or in economic policy, and maybe I'm just sort of lending an olive branch here to him, you're going to have mistakes like this, and 08 was probably one of them. Does that overshadow some of the great efforts that he took in 87 and some of these other periods of time?
4: I'm comfortable simultaneously saying that
5: two things can be true, right?
4: His actions in the 80s and 90s and his willingness to ignore potential inflationary problems in the 90s and raise rates in reaction to them led to one of the best economies in the 80s and 90s that we've ever seen. Simultaneously, those same actions probably contributed to one of the worst decades
5: right.
4: of financial and economic activity, which was the 2000s, right? I mean, there's not much arguing. The 2000 decade from 2000 to 2010 was one of the worst economic periods that we've seen. I put it right up there with the 1970s and the 1930s, right? Like, it's tough to argue that there are many periods worse than that, and Greenspan in some degree contributed to all of that. And so both things can be true, and when you're overseeing such a powerful institution, you're going to have a likely mixed record, especially when you serve it for close to two decades. Let's take a quick break. When we come back, Wall Street Watch coming up next.
6: 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State workers in Maine are turning up the pressure on the Mills administration. More than 13,000 employees represented by the Maine Service Employees Association have been working without a new contract since June of last year. Union says state workers are paid about 14% less than comparable public and private sector employees and are demanding the administration follow recommendations for an independent fact-finding panel. The union says the administration has ignored repeated pleas to address wage gaps and staffing shortages. The Mi'kmaq Nation in northern Maine is expanding. Press Hill reports the tribe has obtained title to a nearly 3,400-acre parcel near Bridgewater. The land return is so large, it'll more than double the tribe's holdings. The Mi'kmaq Nation chief says the property will give their people a place for outdoor recreation and a place to teach children how to hunt and fish after seeing their land disappear to development. The Mi'kmaq Nation is the last of the four Wabanaki tribes to receive federal recognition in 1991. Hunters now know if they'll be able to hunt moose after results were announced for the 2026 Maine Moose Hunt Permit Lottery over the weekend. Organizers say they added a lot of activities this year to draw whole families to the two-day gathering.
7: A family getting out together at a family event, having family activities. With this many people all having a good time, it's hard not for that to be contagious. And again, that's what it's all about.
6: CBS 13 News reports the moose permits were announced at the Acton Fairgrounds during the two-day Acton Outdoors events. Back here with the forecast and meteorologist Carl Erickson.
8: Clouds will limit the sunshine today with rain arriving late this afternoon. High 71 and periods of rain tonight, low 57. A few lingering showers tomorrow, high 73. Partly sunny Wednesday, high 81.
6: Next high tide of Portland Harbor, 626 tonight. I'm Jason Taylor. 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
9: ABC News, I'm Brian Clark. Vice President J.D. Vance in Switzerland said there's still a lot to do, but the first round of talks with Iran went well, focused on a permanent agreement to end the war.
10: The final deal is the house. We set the foundation. We haven't built the house, but we've laid a successful foundation to get to a good place for the American people.
9: He said that one key area of agreement is that Iran will allow International Atomic Energy Agency inspectors back into the country. President Trump said on social media that vandals who damaged the reflecting pool in Washington could get 10 years in prison. He's blaming the vandals for causing the pool's new lining to peel, but he's not offered evidence. The UK is going to have its seventh prime minister in a decade after Keir Starmer announced he's stepping down as Labour Party leader today and prime minister, former Manchester Mayor Andy Burnham, seen as the likely successor. Powerful storms expected to move into the eastern U.S. today. Severe weather blamed for three deaths in the Midwest over the weekend. This is ABC.
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3: Markets are mixed to open the week as Wall Street continues to monitor peace discussions between the U.S. and Iran as both sides try to reach a peace deal within 2 months. Right now, the Dow is up about 0.33%, S&P 500 down 0.2%.

0: NASDAQ down, actually selling off nearly 0.9% or 226 points. Russ 2000 is up 0.75%. 10-year Treasury yield is up 5 basis points at 4.50%. And oil down about 2.5%, trading at $74 a barrel. Some acquisition news this morning. After AbbVie confirmed it will acquire biotech firm Apogee Therapeutics in a $10.9 billion deal in an effort to accelerate AbbVie's presence in the respiratory space. AbbVie stock is up nearly 5%, while Apogee's shares are surging 46%. Meanwhile, SpaceX is on pace to decline for its third straight session, down 10% today. Elsewhere, Getty Images seeing its stock rocket 95% after the company announced an agreement with OpenAI, where its content will appear on OpenAI Search and ChatGPT. Micron Technology up over 4% after the semiconductor company received two price target hikes from Bernstein and Needham. And former Federal Reserve Chairman Alan Greenspan has died at the age of 100. I'm Tucker Silva, and that is Wall Street Watch.
1: Two stories from the Journal today about the risks of the stock market today. The first, the biggest risks threatening this high-flying stock market. The second, all the money flooding into AI, a giant warning sign. The first lays out four different scenarios here that they deem as risks to the stock market. I'll argue that only one of them really matters, although a few of them are a combination of the others. Stretched valuations is one that they point out. And mm-hmm. stretched valuations are being caused by AI infatuation, as well as a combination of all the stuff related to AI. Higher interest rates, that could get in the way of a continued boom and could be a temporary setback, but I don't see higher interest rates that surprise investors as being the cause of a prolonged market downturn. It could combine with other factors to lead to a bubble that bursts, but I just don't see it as going to be the leading factor. AI jitters, I already explained how that's kind of, mocked into all the other ones. And so what I do feel is a real risk is we are facing a market that is more concentrated than we've just about ever seen. The valuations on the market are about as stretched as we've ever seen. It's worth talking about that valuation story a little bit because we covered last week how the way that companies report their earnings is very interesting. But the other piece about this market that, the Journal acknowledges here too is all the money that's flooding into it via debt raises, Google offering new shares for sale, the IPOs of SpaceX, and pending IPOs of Anthropic and OpenAI. You're talking about these massive fundraising rounds that does two things. One, requires new capital to sustain it. And two, removes a bunch of capital that was going to stock buybacks right over the course of the last decade. On the profitability valuation side, what I think is important to talk about are the record profits that everyone's pointing to. And it is a crucial difference between now and the dot-com bubble mm-hmm. is that these companies that are being priced at massive valuations, SpaceX might be an exception here to the profitability story, but these companies that are being priced at these stretched valuations are outrageously profitable. Mm-hmm. So that remains true. But I want to speak to the accounting of all this stuff. So let's talk about the data center build out for a moment here. If you're a company like NVIDIA, you've been booking these major revenues and profits. Mm-hmm. Those sales of chips are coming from the likes of, let's use Google. All right. Google is spending tremendous amounts of money, or was with NVIDIA, and still is today a big NVIDIA customer. They've been buying semiconductors, building out their AI capacity. NVIDIA, when they make the sale and deliver the semiconductor, books the revenue immediately. If you are Google, you might be spending $100 billion, right? You are not booking that expense immediately on your balance sheet. The way you are doing it is you're acquiring an asset, and that asset is going to depreciate over time. You're not actually required to realize that expense until that asset depreciates. Mm-hmm. And so what we are seeing right now is everyone looks like a beneficiary of the AI trade. The sellers of the stuff are booking revenue immediately. The buyers of the stuff are not booking the expense immediately. And this is permeating throughout most of the market, where you have sellers doing really well because they're selling their stuff at really high profit numbers. Buyers might be spending a bunch of money, but you know what? Hey, we don't really need to book that expense because it's an asset that's going to last and depreciate over, let's say, 7 years. Well, what happens when that depreciation actually comes?
2: Right.
1: What happens when that depreciation comes is you better have a heck of a lot of revenue to back up the expense.
2: Return on the invested capital. Yeah, exactly. Yeah. No, it's,
1: and if the depreciation comes faster than you were anticipating because the things don't last as long, then you're really screwed.
2: The depreciation as well as the demand cycle in general. Like right now, there's a tremendous amount of demand for everything within the data center build-out. We've referenced often on the show the $670 billion that's committed in terms of CapEx to build out these data centers. But I do worry a little bit about the fragility behind all the enthusiasm regarding artificial intelligence. You know, every day brings a different story where you can perhaps view it as a pessimistic view of AI going forward. Overwhelming, the stories are mostly positive, but, you know, there was a piece recently where OpenAI is considering drastic price cuts. You've also had just some general pushback from businesses, broadly speaking, that the expense associated with their AI usage is concerning to them based on the return that they're getting. So there are all these different factors, and you do have to at least make the comparison, not to say that the same thing is going to happen to 2021, Mike, where it feels like the surge that we've seen in M&A activity this year, as well as the issuances like Google doing the secondary offering of shares, SpaceX's IPO, and if we get Anthropic and OpenAI over the course of this year, it does feel a little bit reminiscent to 2021, where there was a tremendous amount of a really robust IPO market. You had SPACs and other areas of market froth, it seemed like, sort of bubbling to the surface. That's not to say that it's going to be the same this time, but sometimes that can be the end of a cycle where these companies like a Google or SpaceX sort of recognize, hey, there's a lot of investor appetite right now. The markets are going well. Let's raise while the going is good.
1: So I think the author in the journal actually does a pretty good job of laying out a few scenarios. The bull case scenario that he paints out is, you know what, this AI moment, this opportunity literally is so huge that it just can absorb all of the cash that is going into it. And the spending that is being done by all these companies, the $750 billion that will be spent by mega tech companies, is justified because the business opportunity and the revenue associated with it a few years out is going to be so massive that, yeah, it was worth the spending. There's your bull case. You really have to buy on a lot of execution actually
2: timing,
1: happening, timing happening.
2: Yeah.
1: I have a tough time getting there, but there's your bull case. The bear case, you know what? The technology is real. The opportunity is real. But it's going to be a race to zero in terms of cost, and it's going to destroy a lot of value as these companies compete with each other and are not able to charge the rates that they had hoped they would. And so a number of companies go out of business, and the revenue opportunity, the profit opportunity, is smaller than we thought. The third case scenario is the probably most concerning one, which most closely resembles 2021, where, hey, there actually isn't much of an opportunity here at all. And these companies are just going with the spend because they're investors and the general public is cheering them on and you know, causing them to do it.
2: NFTs and crypto related
1: electric vehicles, yeah. You know, all of the hype around 2021 market that 5 years out now looks almost humorous as to how little and small the opportunity really was. The problem here is that this market is many times larger for these products than it was back in 2021, and that infatuation craze, and so the downturn could be significantly worse.
2: And also another point on your bear case side of things, all these companies are so intertwined in terms of their success. We've talked about on the show before the circular financing efforts of a lot of these different companies, so that could make the impacts more significant if we get to that point.
1: Let's take a quick break. When we come back, one of the biggest AI giants out there telling the market that we can't let AI giants eat the economy. We'll be talking about him next on the Financial Exchange.
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You know, Paul, one of the parts of the World Cup that I've enjoyed the most is cheering on the little guy. I don't know if you caught any of the Germany-Ivory Coast game on Saturday, but that was a really close game. Germany only came with away with a win 2-1, and it reminds me of this next story of cheering on the little guy. Because Microsoft CEO Satya Nadella is getting fed up with all these AI giants eating the economy. A little bit of tongue-in-cheek here. Microsoft, you are arguably one of the biggest, if not... I mean, you could make a case that Microsoft is the biggest AI giant out there. I'm sure their Copilot numbers are among the top few. They might not be the biggest lab creator, but they've funded all of these companies that are doing what they are doing. So

0: I take anything that Satya Nadella has to say about criticizing the moment in time to be self-serving at best and hypocritical at worst. But he's quoted saying, you can't say, hey, all white-collar jobs are gone, and this could even be a weapon, and we will use all the power to build data centers. The publicly predicted wouldn't tolerate just a few models and companies doing all of the learning for the world. Again, I'm not sure what... I'm unclear about what viewpoint Satya Nadella believes the American public has about Microsoft, but as far as I can tell, I think most of us are looking at Microsoft as one of those players that's warning us about how it's going to destroy jobs and create all these issues, and is nevertheless funding it as fast as they possibly can, with no end in sight. So, I mean, I'm perfectly willing to listen to somebody who wants to say, hey, we can't do this, or we need to pause this. But unless you're backing it up with actions, I don't really see the validity of the comment.
1: Money talks is an expression that's often used, and they have put a lot of money into these companies that are at the edge of these frontier models, whether it be one of their oldest partners in OpenAI that has one of the biggest models out there. And they've also invested a multi-billion dollar agreement with Anthropic too, Microsoft has. And then when you go back to just the cloud and the way that played out, basically three players took the majority of scale. It's Microsoft with Azure, it's Amazon and Google. Those are the three biggest players. And I don't see them crying about the dominance that they have in that market. But yet when they don't have a frontier model, in Microsoft's case, he's crying that it should be, you know, the lowest cost provider out there and that everyone should get a chance at this. It just feels very self-serving, all of this commentary.
0: More and more, the piece that concerns me is the commentary that I keep hearing from leadership at these companies is, hey, we believe that we are inventing a technology that is going to bring about the end of the world. But we feel that we would be the best stewards for the end of the world compared to our competitors. So we're going to keep plowing ahead, even though basically it's the argument of, hey, if we don't do it, then somebody else worse than us is going to. And that is a really self-serving and dangerous argument to make. I heard it from social media companies, too. Like, hey, we genuinely believe that this product is ruining people's lives. But if we don't do it, then somebody else is going to, and they're going to be worse at ruining people's lives.
1: What they're learning, these companies, whether it be Anthropic or OpenAI, is that there has to be a shift in framing just how AI is viewed by the general populace. And they had made some critical mistakes early on, whether it was for self-serving nature, talking up your own business to say that we're going to wipe out half of entry-level jobs.
0: Yeah. Now leaders, guess what? We're going to burn down your data center.
1: Now, like, recognizing that's not going to be welcome with open arms. So the messaging is very key. And I think Satya Nadella here is striking a different tone. But all of this comes back to the general idea of messaging to benefit your company the best that you can, rather than his real view of the industry.
0: To be clear, I have no plans on burning down data centers, but, like, you know, people are pointing at the Luddites as the historical context for what we're talking about. And yeah, when you cause mass unemployment due to rapid technological change without any plans to deal with it, the population doesn't generally give you that rope.
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0: Well, Paul, we in the Armstrong household needed to go buy a personal laptop recently. We don't have one anymore. My wife's Mac bleeped the bed.

0: Microsoft. Microsoft's price seemed kind of crazy to me. So the new Microsoft Surface Pro laptop starts at $1,600, which is up 60% from where it was in the previous generation. It was at $1,000. I don't know if you can blame all of that on the AI move, but nonetheless, you are starting to see these things occur and more frequently. And the latest iPhone is going to be the real test here, as some are guessing that they would have to raise the price to $1,300 just to maintain profit on it.
1: It's incredible. The companies that have been the biggest beneficiaries of that, if you look at Micron stock or SK Hynix, they have just been going absolutely gangbusters. And you do just kind of scratch your head a little bit on some of the margins that they're commanding. There is such a shortage in memory out there that you've seen these companies just dramatically rise, and investors and analysts are having difficulty trying to figure out what the valuation should be for these memory chip companies going forward, because usually it's been a real cycle of boom and bust for the memory chip industry, but perhaps this is a different phenomenon that we're up against here.
0: We've got to take a quick break. Markets have largely turned negative for the day, with the NASDAQ and S&P in the red here. Dow's holding on to gains, but just barely. We'll be right back with a full market recap and more on the Financial Exchange.

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1: From ABC News, I'm Brian Clark. Vice President J.D. Vance said the first round of talks with Iran went well in Switzerland.
2: The final deal is the house. We set the foundation. We haven't built the house, but we've laid a successful foundation to get to a good place for the American people.
1: The vice president touted Iran's agreement to admit International Atomic Energy Agency inspectors into the country, but ABC's Tom Sufi Burge in Switzerland says that comes with a caveat.
3: Those inspectors from the International Atomic Energy Agency were already very much part of the verification process. So, I mean, it's not an additional win by the Trump administration in terms of these negotiations. And the vice president was very clear. He conceded that, you know, there is still a long way to go.
1: Britain is going to have its seventh prime minister in a decade. Keir Starmer announced he is stepping down as PM and leader of the Labour Party. ABC's James Longman is outside of 10 Downing Street.
4: What next? Well, he remains prime minister today, and he will be prime minister for the next few weeks because by Labour Party rules, there will now be a contest within the party, which he said is going to be in July. All eyes will be on Andy Burnham.
1: Burnham is the former mayor of Manchester who says he will seek the leadership position. July 4th marks 1 year since the catastrophic flooding in the Texas Hill Country that killed at least 139 people, dozens of them at an all-girls summer camp. ABC's Jim Ryan says state investigators have released a report.
5: The failures at Camp Mystic began long before the July 4th, 2025 flood, according to investigator Casey Garrett.
6: Nobody had any idea what they needed to be doing.
5: She says a lack of flood warnings and a delayed evacuation would lead to the deaths of 25 young campers and two counselors.
6: It was such a tragic disservice to these people that they were starved of information.
1: Former Federal Reserve Chair Alan Greenspan died at 100. He was Fed chair for 18 years. You're listening to ABC News.
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9: 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Well, the home in Falmouth has damage after four fire departments were called to battle a fire at the residence Sunday evening. Falmouth Fire EMS says they found heavy smoke showing from the eaves of a large three-story house on Middle Road. They say firefighters from Portland, Westbrook, and Yarmouth helped to put out that fire in the balloon frame house, which was built in the early 1800s. There were no injuries in that fire, which is believed to have started outside the home where some construction was taking place. A four-year-old girl now in critical condition after a drowning incident at the Hampton Inn Hotel in Kennebunk Saturday. Kennebunk Fire Rescue arrived at the scene at the hotel on Independence Drive after receiving reports of a child not breathing. Firefighters say they provided extensive resuscitation efforts before the girl was taken to Maine Health in Biddeford. She was then flown to Maine Health in Portland, where she remains in critical condition. First responders say she suffered a heart attack. A pedestrian and a driver have injuries after a crash Saturday in Auburn. Police say 21-year-old Lacey Coate ran a red light while turning at the intersection of Turner and Center Streets and crashed into an SUV. They say Coate then hit an island and street sign began to roll and crashed into a pedestrian. That's 36-year-old Eric Powers, who had been standing on the island. Press Herald reports Coate and Powers were taken to Central Maine Medical Center with non-life-threatening injuries. Police are investigating charges in that incident. An inmate at the Penobscot County Jail now dead after being in custody less than 10 hours. Bangor police say they arrested a person over an incident Saturday and sent that person to jail in Penobscot County just before noon. Officers say the person showed no signs of sickness and was not involved in any altercations, but was found unresponsive just after 9:30 p.m. and pronounced dead. Police say preliminary information indicates the person suffered a medical event. 64th annual Windjammer Days now underway at Booth Bay Harbor, which is a week-long celebration of the maritime heritage in the area. Organizer Matt Gimbal says it's full of events for entire families.
10: It's a kickoff to the summer season, so it means a lot to the business people. It means a lot to the summer people, the local people that endured the winter, and the kids love it.
9: CBS 13 News reports Windjammer Days runs through next Saturday and features events such as sailboat races, boat tours, a tug across the harbor, crab cake cook-off, and lobster eating contest. Accurate the forecast, Carl Erickson.
11: Clouds will limit the sunshine today with rain arriving late this afternoon, high 71, and periods of rain tonight, low 57. A few lingering showers tomorrow, high 73. Partly sunny Wednesday, high 81.
9: And next high tide of Portland Harbor, that's coming up at 6:26 tonight. 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
13: Good morning and welcome back to the Financial Exchange. It's Mike, Paul, and Tucker with you on a Monday where markets are unsure of what to do with themselves. They were in the red this morning during pre-market trading. They opened up positive after some progress was announced with Iran, the Iranians confirming that. But on Sunday, the Iranians announced they were closing the Strait of Hormuz again, and really unclear at this stage just what traffic volume is going to look like over the coming weeks as we attempt to reopen the global economy for oil and see things progress there. If you missed it, talks were progressing over the weekend through delegates. The Iranians announced that they were closing the strait on Sunday after some ships seemed to have gotten through, maybe an average of 20 ships on Thursday, Friday, and Saturday navigating through the Strait of Hormuz, according to some sources, before almost nothing happening on Sunday, and unclear if anything has been happening in terms of traffic transiting today. But nonetheless, we do still have oil prices, which were coming down to the tune of 2.5% this morning. Lightening up a little bit. We're sitting at $75 a barrel on that West Texas crude. And equity markets that, so far as I can tell, no real reason behind it, have started to sell off here. The S&P now off 0.4% and the NASDAQ off a little bit more than 1%. We will continue to get news about IPOs over the course of the next few weeks. I believe that both Anthropic and OpenAI are going to be targeting an IPO, and SpaceX, which conducted theirs, was it now 2 Fridays ago, Tucker? 2 Fridays ago, so a little bit over a week of trade, just about a week of trading now, sitting around where they opened that, or where they ended up closing that day of the IPO. Their stock is sitting at $168 per share now, down 9% today. This thing has been extraordinarily volatile. Extraordinarily would mean atypical. Typically volatile for a large IPO of this sort. Anything else catching your eye in markets this morning, Paul?
14: No, I think you hit on the major themes that we're looking at here.
13: As we heat up towards what many are calling the affordability election this midterm season, there's a piece from the Journal about Americans' economic anxieties, and we've heard pretty consistently about people's views on the economy souring over the course, especially of the last 6 years. Since COVID, the views on the economy have been really abysmal, according to most surveys, according to some surveys, worse than they have ever been. And this one finds from the Journal, again, some interesting information here, some less interesting information, but one tidbit I thought was actually useful was when they did this same survey of people who call themselves upper class or upper middle class Some 86% of that group said that they lack confidence that the life for their children will be better than theirs had been, and that's up from 64% back in 2019. So whenever we talk about these surveys, I always poo-poo them if there isn't historical context, and here is one area where, in fact, we do have some of that historical context. And by the way, this permeates pretty much across the board of different classes of wealth holders. But increasingly, even those in the very high end are saying that they're not optimistic about the future. And I guess I'm interested in your take on that, because I don't think it's inflation related.
14: No, it just seems like polling in general from a or an economic polling perspective in general has just really been decimated post-COVID with the inflation run-up that we saw in 2022. Every single time, Mike, we cover whether it's consumer sentiment that is tracked by University of Michigan, there has just been the greatest chasm between the financial conditions of the moment versus the way people feel about the economy at a given point in time. And I'm sure AI in this particular survey is one of the culprits, where you would imagine that many of the upper income class people in this country are white collar workers to some degree. And I do think that just anecdotally, when you have conversations with a lot of people in your orbit, or at least in mine, that AI looms as a concern for people who do that type of work. Is that going to replace going forward? Maybe that's what's leading to some of the pessimism here that you have in the polling. I think college degrees and the faith behind that, that's another example of an area where people are starting to more and more scrutinize whether or not it's worth it. One third of middle class respondents said a degree was worth the cost, with 56% saying it wasn't worth it. So I think those are sort of the factors. I don't want to pin it all on AI, but it seems like that's one of the culprits, as well as inflationary pressure too is the other one that seems to be kind of leading to this pessimism, even though it's not reflected in the hiring numbers, the consumer spending, or anything else.
13: What's bothersome to me, too, is the increasing group of people who just feel like the system is unjustly stacked against them.
14: Mm-hmm.
13: And that was one piece that just I can't really understand of this one. Some 65% of people in the most affluent classes say that America's political and economic systems are stacked against people like me. And look, I can kind of get that statement if you've been, you know, generation after generation in the lower income threshold and, a young person unable to afford housing today. But if you are in your 50s or 60s and, you know, to be classified as one of the more affluent groups here, I think you got to be earning more than $600,000. I really have a tough time understanding how two thirds of those people are telling me that the system's stacked against you. I mean, you know, maybe you live in one of those very high income tax states that have gone after millionaires or billionaires over the last few years. California feels like it's targeting billionaires. Massachusetts, New York, Rhode Island, all seemingly building tax laws to go after millionaires. But I mean, federal tax rates are on the lower end of where they have been for the last 30 years.
14: Right.
13: Wealth building among that group, you know, real estate prices up extraordinarily over the last 10 years,
14: stock
13: prices up extraordinarily over the last 10 years. And so, you know, I can see how if you don't own stocks and don't own real estate, you might feel like the system's stacked against you. If you're earning $1 million a year and responding to the survey and telling me that the system's stacked against you, I don't know, man. I have a tough time buying that one.
14: And the spending trends aren't reflecting that negative sentiment where we've talked about the one.
13: Or maybe they are. Maybe it's, hey, the world's so screwed up, I'm just going to spend
14: it
13: all
14: now.
13: My money
14: I guess so. But you would think that when the actions that are being backed by their wallet movements, like the spending has continued to be there. It's been extremely resilient during this period of time, which seems to run in the face of all this pessimism. But maybe that is that they're just taking advantage of where they sit now.
13: Let's take a quick break. When we come back, we're playing a little bit of trivia when we return, and then homeownership costs. Why are they quite as high as we are seeing right now? And what are lawmakers talking about doing about it? That's next.
12: 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We'll get you caught up on anything and everything you might have missed right here on the Financial Exchange.
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23: 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The schooner was called the HMS Margarita, and after a fierce fight, the locals captured it. The event is known as the Battle of Machias, and many historians call it the first naval battle of the American Revolution.
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13: Time for trivia here on the Financial Exchange. And famed economist and longtime chair of the Fed, Alan Greenspan, passed away at the age of 100 this morning. Greenspan is the second longest tenured Fed chairman, serving for 18 years. So our trivia question today, which president initially appointed Alan Greenspan as Fed chairman? Once again, which president initially appointed Alan Greenspan as Fed chairman? Be the eighth person today to text us at 617-362-1385 with the correct answer.
0: along with the keyword trivia, and you win a Financial Exchange Show t-shirt. Once again, the eighth correct response to Texas to the number 617-362-1385 with the correct answer, along with keyword trivia, will win that t-shirt. See complete contest rules at financialexchangeshow.com.
13: If you're browsing the internet or social media today and see an advertised piece about why homeownership costs are so high, don't click it because it doesn't give you the answer to the question. But Axios does lay out the question for you and gives you a bunch of context. They cover why it matters that homeownership costs are so high. They give you the big picture of how high those costs are.

0: are. They zoom in on individual demos of where different homeownership costs are. They zoom back out for an overall national picture. They give the context of housing demand, but they don't actually answer why housing costs are so high. I mean, there are about a dozen different reasons that housing costs are so high, one of which is we didn't build any houses.
1: I think that's the big, almost the end-all, be-all.
0: Pretty supply. Much the entire decade after the great financial crisis because of a combination of different reasons, scarring from the Great Recession. You could argue that zoning rules and regulatory burdens are too high, that interest rates are too high. Like, all of those are contributing to housing affordability. One, you know, interesting piece of the article, though, that I was reminded of is that there is a housing bill that may get voted on this week, actually, the 21st Century Road to Housing Act, which is, it kind of came from the president's push to ban institutional investors from housing. And so that is included in this bill. There's some 50 odd measures that are going to be put into this bill. It's co-sponsored by Elizabeth Warren and Tim Scott. I no insight as to whether or not it's going to pass. But again, big pieces in here. The institutional ban, it would restrict large institutional investors, which are defined as entities owning 350 or more single-family properties, from buying up additional family homes. It also took out some of the most burdensome stuff. I think it would have required them to sell those homes within 7 years after building them. I think it took that piece out. They're talking about cutting some bureaucratic red tape, which I would be in favor of. They're talking about some changes to zoning and just how homes are made. They're talking about removing the dual staircase requirement, for instance, in multifamily properties that is currently out there nationally. They're going to standardize some language on manufactured homes to treat them more like regular, you know, modular and built on site homes. And then there's some boosts to, you know, lending programs for smaller mortgages and low income projects and things like that. So we will see if this goes anywhere. I do not believe that the bill in and of itself is going to do anything to dramatically reshape housing affordability in the short term, because this is not a problem that can really be fixed in the short term. We have an undersupply of housing.
1: Right.
0: You fix that by building more housing, and you can build more housing over the long term if you create the conditions for builders to profit from building more housing. That's really it, and everything else to me is a distraction, right? I know here in Boston, we're talking about this fight looming over rent control. Mm-hmm. In New York, Mamdani is facing the same types of fights. He wants more rent control. The owners of the properties are saying that sounds good. We can't fix anything on the existing one. So he's trying to, it's such a silly system, right? Like, hey, rent control, we have it. Now all the homeowners who own those properties that are under rent control are coming forward and saying we don't have enough rent. So he's talking about funding a pool of money to lend money to those rent controlled apartments because they don't make enough profit. Full stop here. And that's not the only idea that's out there. He's also in negotiations with the Trump White House to build some pretty serious housing in Manhattan. But overall, the problem that we have with housing is that there's not enough of them.
1: How do you create conditions that would incentivize builders to make more of it is always what it comes back to. Just skimming through the 21st Century Road to Housing Act, I don't think there's enough in here that really shakes that fundamental issue. And the institutional investor restriction, I've always scratched my head on. The ownership is just not nearly as significant as people would think when you look
0: at it. It's a feel-good measure.
1: Yeah,
0: it is. It's a boogeyman measure. It's, right. Hey, we can point the blame
1: pick
0: at these
1: guys.
0: Pick
1: on the guys. Big guys.
0: And
1: even
0: so,
1: though they're not a big part of the market
0: matter.
1: Share.
0: Yeah, exactly. Yeah, it's a populist measure that will get some cheers. But it's not going to be impactful. It's not going to do anything. And they stripped out the most damning piece of it, which would have been pretty problematic in my right. mind, of requiring these institutional investors to actually divest of houses once they build them. So I'm glad they did away with that, but overall, not impactful. But yeah, I mean, look, we have a big affordability problem with housing in this country. Part of it is due to the scarring of the great financial crisis, but a lot of it is just the same mentality that we're seeing with everything else, which is I don't want it in my backyard.
1: Right.
0: I don't want dense housing. We see it consistently voted down pretty much everywhere you look. Locally here, plenty of towns in Massachusetts, where we broadcast the show from, have rejected any sort of additional dense housing in their neighborhoods. And so I think you can have that view, right? Like you can have the view that, hey, I don't want my community to have denser housing. I don't want more people around here. I don't want more multifamily. That's fine. Just you can't also complain about the cost of housing if you're going to have that viewpoint,
1: mm-hmm.
0: right? Like I hear too much of the same people that are voting down denser housing, voting in favor of rent control, and those are two viewpoints that if you hold in your head together, just don't make any sense together. And so, we will see where that goes. But the other problem with all this backlash with NIMBYism, data centers. Nobody wants them in their backyards. So one company is talking about literally building in your backyards, which interesting approach here. And again, I've been talking a lot about the financial constructs of all this, right? Like if you want to build a data center, you're going to have to reward the community who allows for that big, ugly energy and water sucking vacuum into your community. And so one little company is talking about putting them mini data centers in everybody's backyard, which I checked
2: right
0: out
2: through the Weber over there.
0: I checked out the website. Like I'm all on board. If you pay me enough money, I will definitely add one next to my AC unit.
3: We know Chuck would.
0: Chuck was very not in favor.
2: No, he said he would.
0: No, he'll build a nuclear power plant in his backyard. He will not allow a data center in his backyard.
1: Wow.
0: Not sure why.
1: That's a hot take.
0: Yeah, pretty interesting take. But I don't think this is actually going to work. I'll just put it out there. Like,
2: no.
0: I don't know enough about computing capacity and the efficiencies that are gained by putting it all in one place, but tend to think there's probably some efficiencies by building a giant data center the size of Manhattan and doing it all in one place rather than building 3,000 data centers across different developments in the country and plugging in there. But the argument they're making is, hey, one of the real big roadblocks we're getting here is taking up new real estate, taking up new infrastructure and, you know, getting capacity on the grid. So if we just, you know, pay people to build them in their backyards, a little modular data center. And I think I saw some of these. Weren't they the size of like an AC unit or so? Did you see them, Tucker?
3: I'm looking at it right now.
0: Yeah.
3: They're pretty flat, actually.
0: Yeah, so the idea here is, hey, we plug into your existing infrastructure. You've already got high-speed internet. You've already got an electricity hookup. And by the way, you don't use the peak electricity that your home could support. And so we're going to take advantage of that with a tiny little data center. Again, somebody who's probably better at electrical engineering and computing can tell me why this actually makes sense. But I don't know that it's actually going to go anywhere. But sign me up. If you pay my, half of my electricity bill and my full internet bill, I will put one of your data centers in my backyard, and I will gladly move on from that one. But
1: It's a real innovative approach, but it's that's hard to scale up. I mean, I give them all the credit of the world for trying to look at this from a different prism, but not easy to kind of get the boots on the ground and get that incorporated all across the country.
0: Yeah, nonetheless, we are seeing a lot of pushback against building these data centers, which, you know, if you really believe this is an arms race between us and China, puts us at a disadvantage because they are not going to have any of those problems building data centers. Markets remain in mixed territory. We'll have a full recap next with Wall Street Watch.
4: 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An inmate at the Penobscot County Jail now dead after being in custody less than 10 hours. Bangor police say they arrested a person over an incident Saturday, sent that person to jail just before noon in Penobscot County. Officers say the person showed no signs of sickness and was not involved in any altercations, but was found unresponsive just before 9:30 p.m. and was pronounced dead. Police say preliminary information indicates the person suffered a medical event, but an investigation into that death is ongoing. Residents gathered in Freeport Sunday for the annual Strides for CMV event, which raises awareness and money for research into CMV. The event featured a 5K and walk food trucks, and a bounce house to bring together families and supporters from across Maine. Organizers say Strides for CMV is meant to educate the public about CMV, which is a common virus that's a leading cause of birth defects and non-genetic hearing loss in children. Organizers say this year's event raised more than $3,500 to support CMV research. Well, this year's trek across Maine over the weekend raised almost $720,000 for the American Lung Association. Jeffrey Huppy took part in the trek for the first time, which is a three-day, 180-mile bike ride that starts and ends at Pineland Farms in New Gloucester.
2: It's a challenge, but it was beautiful the whole time, and the people that organized it are absolutely fantastic.
4: CBS 13 News reports it was the 42nd running of the annual trek across Maine, which is one of the biggest common fundraisers in New England for the American Lung Association. Accurate for the forecast and Carl Erickson.
5: Clouds will limit the sunshine today with rain arriving late this afternoon, high 71, and periods of rain tonight, low 57. A few lingering showers tomorrow, high 73. Partly sunny Wednesday, high 81.
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6: News. I'm Brian Clark. Vice President J.D. Vance in Switzerland said there was good progress in talks between the U.S. and Iran. Said that one objective achieved was setting up a way to address conflicts in the region.
7: If Hezbollah fires at Israel or if Israel responds, if there are other conflicts that arise in the region, we're actually talking to each other and figuring out how to stop the shooting, how to make the region safer, our allies and everybody else.
6: Battled UK Prime Minister Keir Starmer's resigning and also stepping down as leader of the Labour Party. He'll stay on until a successor is chosen. Andy Burnham, the former mayor of Manchester, is seen as the most likely successor. He'd be the seventh prime minister in a decade. The judge overseeing the case of Charlie Kirk's death may rule today on whether to sanction prosecutors over comments they made about bullet fragments recovered from Kirk's body. Defense lawyers say the comments could prejudice potential jurors. This is ABC News.
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15: And seeing some choppiness to begin the week as Wall Street continues to monitor peace discussions between the U.S. and Iran as both sides try to reach a peace deal within 2 months. Right now, the Dow is up 0.33%, S&P 500 down about 0.33%, NASDAQ selling off by 1%, Russell 2000 is up over 0.5%, 10-year Treasury yield up 4 basis points at 4.49%, and oil is down over 2.5%, trading at $74 a barrel. Some acquisition news this morning after AbbVie confirmed it will acquire biotech firm Apogee Therapeutics in a $10.9 billion deal in an effort to accelerate AbbVie's presence in the respiratory space. AbbVie up by 6%, while Apogee's shares are surging 46%. Meanwhile, SpaceX is on pace to decline for its third straight session, down 8% today. Elsewhere, Getty Images is seeing its stock rocket 128% after the company announced an agreement with OpenAI. Micron Technology is up by 4% after the semiconductor company received two price target hikes from Bernstein and Needham, and former Federal Reserve Chairman Alan Greenspan has died at the age of 100. I'm Tucker Silva, and that is Wall Street Watch. In the previous segment, we asked you the trivia question, which president initially appointed Alan Greenspan as Fed chairman? That'll be Ronald Reagan. And Scott from Auburn, New Hampshire, is our winner today, taking on the Financial Exchange Show t-shirt. Congrats to Scott. We play trivia every day here in the Financial Exchange. 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
0: Last few days here to register. This Thursday, the Armstrong Advisory Group is hosting a retirement planning session all about your questions on Social Security and Medicare. 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How do these programs work? How will they work for me specifically? 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The event's this coming Thursday. It's free to attend. It's at 5 p.m., so you can catch it on your way home from work down in Quincy. It's at the Quincy Marriott at 5 p.m. this Thursday, June 25th. You must register ahead of time to attend at armstrongadvisory.com/events. You can call us as well if you have questions or have problems registering online, 800-393-4001. 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
0: Where do you want to go next, Paul? I don't know anyone that's stressing out over whether or not their index fund has SpaceX, so I'm not sure I'm willing to talk about it. Do you know anybody stressing out about whether or not their index fund contains SpaceX?
1: No, I think it's only of interest for people who own SpaceX that are hoping that that would be an additional catalyst for more shares to be bought. And the okay. S&P 500, it is at least worth noting for listeners out there, did come out and say that they are not going to add SpaceX into the S&P 500 until at least 2027. There was some rumors percolating that they perhaps may relax their guidance, because typically the S&P standards, it takes a year before they're willing to incorporate a newly public company. There has to be a certain amount of shares available, as well as some profitability measures, that none of which SpaceX would hit. So they're not going to be included there. So that's the only thing of note to touch on with SpaceX.
0: Which is, again, as Paul mentioned, that is how it's generally done by indices as they consider new inclusions. They have a bunch of requirements. They have to be trading for this long. They have to be profitable for this long. They have to be a certain amount of float, meaning a certain portion of their shares actually up for sale. A number of indices did away with those standards for SpaceX specifically. S&P Global did not.
1: Right.
0: So it is a little bit tricky now when you look at different large cap U.S. stock funds. Some might include it, some may not. Nonetheless, I don't know of a lot of people that are losing their sleep over that one.
1: Given its size, it would be a big part of the S&P 500, but those concerns are not something that you need to be worried about.
0: What would also be interesting is if they end up merging with Tesla, which has been rumored for quite some time. Then does it get included? Does it not? An entirely new entity that would be an even more massive portion of the overall index. This next one I did have to cover. So we've talked a lot about the Wild West of futures markets recently, and Polymarket is one of those key players, even though they've been banned from letting U.S. users trade on their website since 2022. Still, I mean, heck, I cite Polymarket odds sometimes on the program. They are prominent, and they're being accused of some very deceptive marketing, which again, from the reference of our own industry, Paul, I just find a bit shocking, because when it comes to advertising for financial products, there are such strict rules that are out there, right? There's this requirement, especially for firms that are regulated by the SEC, to provide fair and balanced marketing. And I even think of there's a rule out there, for example, if you're a financial advisor and you want to have reviews of your business, you have to come up with this complex methodology that ensures that you ask every client for a review, not just the ones that you know are going to give you a good review, like you get from the apps on your smartphone, right? When you use an app on your smartphone, what happens? It pops up and says, hey, are you enjoying this thing? And if you click yes, it says, great, leave us a review. And if you click no, it says, oh, could you tell us a little bit about why you're not experiencing it? We don't want you to review us. We want you to tell us. In the case of Polymarket, they're going well beyond that, right? So the Wall Street Journal reviewed more than 1,100 videos made by 10 of Polymarket's more than 100 creators. In 70% of the videos, creators appeared to place a bet on websites that looked identical to Polymarket, but were actually dummy sites that the company used to film fake trades.
1: Yikes.
0: Like, that is so incredibly deceptive. Many of the creators didn't disclose that they were being paid by Polymarket until the journal reached out. About 10% of the videos went further than that, adding outdated footage or fake headlines to imply that they won their bets. Those same videos depicted creators winning almost $900,000. Like, this is the type of stuff where, while I'm generally in favor of deregulation, this is clearly getting to a point where it is highly deceptive and just playing into people's addictions, their psychological addictions. And, you know, we don't see this happening from betting, you know, sports betting websites. They're not doing this sort of thing. But instead, you have these Wild West futures markets that are just not really regulated by anybody, and are I don't remember if it was Polymarket or Kalshi, but one of them also aired an ad recently, and by recently I mean within the last couple of years, with the message being somebody who can't afford to pay their rent placing a bet on one of these sites in order to be able to pay their rent.
1: Oof.
0: Like, that is not a great message that I think regulators or the general public should put up with.
1: Yeah, it always seems like technology outpaces regulation, and it feels like for the last few years that these companies have embodied that, where they've taken advantage of their ability to utilize the futures market, but it seems like the futures market or the oversight around it has been asleep at the switch or slow to act to come out and go after them. Now it seems like there's momentum rising towards that sort of moment of reckoning, but some of these practices, as much as I'm in favor of deregulation too, do scream that perhaps there should be a little bit more regulation there. You had some of the stories of political candidates betting on themselves to run in an election. And the insider trading instances and manipulation, to me, as someone who sits in a job that we are heavily overseen in terms of any trades that we make on a much smaller level.
0: And by the way, I think that's appropriate, right? Like, when you are in charge of handling somebody's money, the rules should be pretty steep.
1: Yep.
0: The penalty should be pretty steep.
1: Right.
0: Like, that's pretty reasonable in my mind. You should be treated differently than an app provider. You should be treated differently than a car dealership. Like, those are reasonable scales here that, when you're in charge of somebody's entire financial future, you should be held to a pretty high standard. And more sites like this are at least trying to convey that they are of that scale, and they're doing so with some seemingly false advertising, which is concerning.
1: They're just trying to get big enough to a point where they are going to break some rules along the way, but it just seems like they're throwing all
0: grow the fast, break stuff, and then you'll have enough money to fight the
1: get to exit velocity. Yep.
0: Let's take a quick break. When we come back, Stack Roulette is next.
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21: 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He's one of the world's best-selling authors. James Patterson's nearly 400 books have accounted for more than 425 million copies sold worldwide. And according to market research provider Circana, within the U.S., he's the top-selling author of at least the past two decades. But in recent years, Patterson's sales have dropped off, being passed up by younger female authors and celebrities from outside the book world. And experts say conversations on TikTok, YouTube, Substack, and other platforms seem to be nudging readers toward more diverse options. So now he's turning the page by doubling down on collaborations. Back in 2018, Patterson partnered with Bill Clinton on the thriller The President Is Missing. Since then, he's done two more Clinton collaborations and one with Dolly Parton. Most recently, he added actress Viola Davis and influencer Mr. Beast to the list. Lisa Mateo, Bloomberg Radio.
22: Hi, it's Matt from the WGAN Morning News. Tomorrow we're going to be back, and I'll be joined by Howie Carr from the Howie Carr Show, as well as Phil Harriman at 8 o'clock. We'll be chatting about the messy negotiations between the United States and Iran, and Phil and I will break down the general election here in Maine now that the candidates have finally been decided. Also, we want you to tell us, who do you think is going to win the Maine 2nd Congressional District race between Matt Dunlap and Paul LePage? 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
10: This is going to result in, I think, one of the most in-depth investigations that the Maine Wire has ever done. 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But made the order. It was on its way. It was going to get there quick. It was going to be great. It never arrived. However, I think he DoorDashed it or something because he got the notification that it had indeed been delivered. So they came. 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
12: 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He pretty much hated school until he overcame his struggles to read. 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

0: or first responder. The Rotary Club of Portland is providing you an opportunity to honor your hero. 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
1: From ABC News, I'm Michelle Franzen. Legendary Grammy-winning music producer Clive Davis has died. ABC's Dave Packer has more on the man behind some of America's top musical icons.
2: Clive Davis was once dubbed the music executive with the Midas touch for finding talent during his time at CBS Records and then with his own company, Arista Records. In a 2013 interview, Davis talked about his greatest find, Whitney Houston.
3: We had seven number ones in a row. Our first album sold 22 million around the world.
2: Davis's catalog of artists besides Houston include Aretha Franklin, Earth, Wind & Fire, Barry Manilow, Billy Joel, and Jennifer Hudson. Clive Davis was inducted into the Rock and Roll Hall of Fame in 2000 in the non-performers category.
1: Clive Davis was 94. Peace negotiations between the U.S. and Iran remain fragile following a weekend of talks in Switzerland. Vice President J.D. Vance telling reporters delegations between U.S., Pakistan, Iran, and Qatar are aimed at bringing a permanent end to the war in region.
4: The opening of the Strait of Hormuz, the ending of the Iranian nuclear program, all of these things have already been accomplished. The question before us now is how much more can we accomplish together? Can we turn

0: Over a new leaf, can we change relations in the Middle East permanently?
1: Iran over the weekend vowing to close the Strait of Hormuz following Israeli strikes in Lebanon targeting Hezbollah. Less than 2 weeks before July 4th festivities, marking America's 250th anniversary, problems persist with the multi-million dollar renovation of the Lincoln Memorial Reflecting Pool.
2: Just 2 weeks after President Trump completed his more than $16 million renovation of the iconic Reflecting Pool, he now says it will need to be drained and repaired immediately. Last week, pieces of that new coating that the president applied to describe as an American flag blue color began peeling off. Trump now claims that vandalism is to blame, but he's provided no evidence to prove it.
1: ABC's Elizabeth Schulze in Washington, D.C. 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
5: 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A home in Falmouth was damaged after four fire departments were called to battle a fire there Sunday evening.
6: Falmouth Fire EMS says they found heavy smoke showing from the eaves of a large three-story house on Middle Road. They say firefighters from Portland, Westbrook, and Yarmouth helped put out the fire in the balloon-framed house, which was built in the early 1800s. There were no injuries in the fire, which is believed to have started outside the home where some construction was taking place. Jason Taylor, News Radio, WGAN.
5: Police say a Washington County man was killed in a crash after allegedly threatening people at a bar over the weekend. State police say 40-year-old Robert Bogia Jr. of Whiting was pronounced dead at the scene after crashing his car in Charlotte overnight Sunday morning. Investigators say Bogia had been threatening people with a gun at a bar in Callis and fled before police arrived, with witnesses spotting his car going 150 miles an hour just before the crash. That crash still under investigation. Political observers are now looking at Maine's gubernatorial race after the primaries, with Republican Bobby Charles, Democrat Hannah Pingree, and Independent Rick Bennett headed to the ballot. University of Maine political science professor Mark Brewer says Bennett makes the election interesting.
7: So I think Bennett really does change the decision-making and the strategizing of both Pingree and Charles.
5: According to CBS 13, many political watchers believe unenrolled and moderate voters will play a decisive role in Maine's election. There's also thinking that the U.S. Senate race will overshadow the race for governor. Meanwhile, Republican candidate for governor Bobby Charles launching into the general election after winning that primary, leveling criticism on Hannah Pingree. Pingree worked for outgoing Governor Janet Mills, who Charles has said is responsible for problems in education, housing, and rising costs.
8: This is an individual who literally rubber stamped for 6 of the 8 years everything that Janet Mills did.
5: And Pingree has shot back at Charles, noting his own primary opponents labeled him a Washington lobbyist. Charles was a guest on WGAN this morning, while Pingree has been invited to be a guest tomorrow. And the Mi'kmaq Nation in northern Maine is expanding. The Portland Press Herald reports the tribes obtained a title to a nearly 3,400-acre parcel near Bridgewater. That land return is so large it'll more than double the tribe's holdings. The Mi'kmaq Nation chief says the property will give their people a place for outdoor recreation and a place to teach children how to hunt and fish after seeing their land disappear to development. And now your latest AccuWeather forecast. Here's Andy Robb.
9: Sunshine and clouds this afternoon. A bit of rain, high 72. For tonight, rain, low 56. Mainly cloudy, a few showers around for tomorrow, with a high Tuesday, 72.
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0: So we'll ask you to say Grace.
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2: Everyone, and thank you so much for tuning in today to the Grace Curley Show. I really appreciate it. I hope you all had a wonderful weekend, and we are kicking the week off right. I am bringing in the big guns, starting off strong. Kurt Schlichter from Town Hall is joining us. He is here to walk through his latest piece, which I think is going to be very helpful for people who have kind of had their head spinning over this MOU. Every day, it's the memo of understanding or misunderstanding, I think is probably a better way to put it. And Kurt describes it as a crap sandwich. But for anyone out there who's like, Grace, you don't usually lead us off with depressing news. It's not depressing. It's a crap sandwich, yes. But Kurt says it's not the utter catastrophe that a lot of people, including people that I think Kurt and I both respect and, you know, have high opinions of, that they're trying to convince us it is, or maybe they really believe it is. Kurt, walk us through how Trump is navigating this and why we shouldn't hit the panic button right now.
3: Well, thanks for having me, Grace. Look, let me tell you my bias, because I'm a lawyer. I always want to know what bias is. And I'm also a colonel, so I always want to kill all the enemy. And that's my bias. If I had my way, we'd go in and wipe these 7th century pagan, semi-human, goat-molesting scumbags off the face of the earth. But, unfortunately, most Americans don't agree with that. Most Americans don't want to pay the price necessary to do that. And while I can run my mouth, Donald Trump has to contend with actually being the commander in chief. He also has to contend with the November midterms. He has to contend with the economy. He has a wide range of interests, as opposed to a pundit who has one column to write. I think what Donald Trump is trying to do here is kick the can down the road a bit, use the power of time to allow the natural progression of the destruction of the regime in a non-military way to take place. I think he, and it gets complicated, Grace, because he's a real estate developer from New York. He is kind of a loudmouth guy. He's kind of a Barnum & Bailey guy. So he's selling what is, as I put it in the piece, a crap sandwich as filet mignon. And he knows it's not filet mignon. And we know it's not filet mignon. But, you know, Barnum's going to Barnum.
2: Yeah. I think a lot of what you're saying, Kurt, makes sense to me. And I appreciate the humility, because even though you're not framing like that, there is a lot of humility in saying, listen, I'm not the one in charge. I say this all the time. I'm behind a mic. It's easy for me to be like, yeah, kinetic, let's go, let's fight. But I'm also not going in there, and there's no appetite for boots on the ground. And I don't blame people in this country for not having an appetite for that. But one of the other things that you brought up here, and this is a really great piece, everyone should check it out at townhall.com. You talk about the issue with oil moving through the strait and part of that having to do with insurance. I don't think this is a highly reported on part of this conversation. Can you explain to people what's going on there with the insurance, why this is an issue?
3: Sure. And like everything, insurance is a huge part of everything. You know, when I was a lawyer, I thought lawyers, I thought the law is about going to court and stuff. The law, in large part, is about managing insurance coverage. What's insurance do? It pays you in case something bad happens. What does an insurer do? He measures risk. Right now, the ships going through the Straits of Hormuz are insured. They have to be insured, because you can't have a $100 million ship going through with a, you know, 0.05% chance of suffering significant damage and not have insurance. You just can't do that. And the insurance, and remember, the insurance for shipping is tied very much to national governments. So you've got a situation where the insurers don't particularly want to insure the risk. Because the premium, and even if they did, the premiums would be very, very high, increasing the costs. But you also have some governments, like Great Britain, who are leaning on Lloyd's of London, for instance, to not insure, because, frankly, they want to embarrass Trump. And that's kind of an underreported part of this. Now, even if ships could be fully insured for a reasonable price, They still might have doubts about going through a Strait of Hormuz. We could remove some of those doubts by, you know, sending our ships through, escorting them. But here's one thing that drives me crazy. The geniuses, the same people who became epidemiologists when COVID came out and economists when tariffs came out, are now military geographers, and they've discovered that Iran has coastline across the Persian Gulf and the Strait of Hormuz, and they've suddenly said, well, now, thanks to Trump, the Iranians are able to close the Strait of Hormuz. When were the Iranians not able to militarily interdict the Strait of Hormuz? Whether they can close it or not is one thing. Whether they could put substantial risk in crossing it is another. So, you know, it isn't a secret. Okay, this is something that's been war games for 50 years. Everybody knows, because it's, you know, obvious unless you're an idiot, that the Iranians, having coastline on one side of the Strait of Hormuz, are able to threaten shipping in the Strait of Hormuz. They've always been able to. So the idea that now it's Trump's fault because they're doing it is one of many, many stupid things that people are saying about this issue. You just can't look at it objectively.
2: Yeah, and I'm glad you brought this up, because you write about the mullahs and how, yes, now they have the ability to block traffic through the Strait of Hormuz, but you say that that's a depreciating asset. Walk me through that, because I understand your frustration as well. This isn't a new thing, but it seems like the threat to be able to say, hey, we are going to do this, has a lot more cachet now, especially with our media here, who loves to report on the fact that, you know, none of this is working. So talk to me about why it's a depreciating asset.
3: Well, look, in many cases, a threat is more powerful than the reality, because when the reality happens, people start taking concrete steps to ameliorate the risk. So what are the Gulf states doing? Well, one thing is they're building new pipelines. And I spent time over there in the Army. There's giant oil pipelines heading to the west out over the desert, so the oil doesn't have to flow through the Persian Gulf and through the Strait of Hormuz and around. It can just go out over to the Red Sea. So there, the Gulf states, now that the Iranians have actually made good on the threat that was always there, are going to start taking steps to get their oil out, not by sailing it right by Iran. And other places are going to start drilling in greater amounts. As the price for oil went up, it became more economically viable to drill in less economically viable places. That's going to happen. The bottom line is, the oil that is currently supposed to go through the Strait of Hormuz in the future is not going to necessarily have to come through the Strait of Hormuz. It is a depreciating asset, and it will always be an important choke point. But it's a depreciating asset because people are going to take actions that are going to make it less vital. They're going to build around it, and every day it gets less valuable.
2: And Kurt,
3: much less valuable.
2: To your point, the longer they show, which, as you put, they're just going to be a pain in the tush, which we've seen for the last 50 years, so it's not a shock to anyone. But the longer that they kind of use this asset and dangle it over us, the more people are like, wow, we really cannot rely on this ever again.
3: Yep.
2: It's kind of like COVID. Absolutely. With China. We start to figure out, oh, why are we in this position? Well, there's maybe a few variables, but one of them is we're too dependent on one thing and with people that we cannot trust, that are not our friends. I also wanted to ask you here about the advantage that they have, that no one wants to go in and invade Iran. And I think that is pretty much across the board here. A lot of people agree that we didn't want boots on the ground. But something that you say in here that I find interesting is about the Iranian people rising up, that there was an opportunity there. And I'm not casting blame, because I think that a lot of these Iranians are extremely courageous. And I mean, just to rise up to the point where they're slaughtering 40,000 people in the streets is a lot of courage, a lot of which I don't think people here would even be able to fathom. But talk about the weapons and kind of how there was this idea, and maybe now we look back and say it was a little too hopeful or optimistic, but there was this idea that there was going to be an uprising and it was going to take place there, and we were going to be able to be kind of hands off and let that play out.
3: Well, that's what we were hoping for. That was a real possibility. The Iranians have gone out in the streets. They don't have weapons. Another reason the Second Amendment was such a genius maneuver by our founders, and another reason we should never give up our guns. We tried to supply some weapons. We supplied them through the Kurds, and of course the Kurds decided, we'll keep them. Let's just mark that down as more perfidy from the people of the Middle East. It's tough. A lot of Iranians will probably die trying to overthrow their country's current dictatorship. But it's their country. They've got to do it. We're not going to do it. We couldn't do it politically. It would be hard to do it militarily, in the sense that it would be a lot of effort, a lot of time, a lot of money. I mean, we could do it, obviously. But look, there's no taste for it among the American people. I think it was and remember, it isn't done. The economic strangulation of Iran, which is continuing, is setting a condition for civil unrest there. I'm hoping they eventually do it, but that's kind of the end state. We do need regime change there. I know everybody's afraid to say regime change, but that's what we need. That's a traditional end of war. That regime change is going to have to come from the Iranian people.
2: Yeah, one of the parts of this I really appreciate, you say every time it kills a Hezbollah or Hamas terrorist, an angel gets its wings. You're talking about Israel. And you said, and here's the tough news for the pro-Israel crowd, of which I am one. You've got no place else to go. Walk me through that, because I consider myself part of that crowd as well. And that crowd has been melting down a lot over the last few days. And some of it, I think, is warranted. Like, they feel they don't like the way this is trending. They don't like how Israel seems to be getting a lot of criticism from the administration. But you kind of set up this reality check for people, and I needed to hear it. So tell the audience.
3: Well, look, there's literally no one more pro-Israel than me. My complaint about Israel is they haven't killed enough Hamas, and they haven't killed enough Hezbollah. And they should be doing that, and we should be assisting them. Now, all that being said, Israel needs to understand that, and I think it does. I think there are some commentators who don't, but I think generally it does. The Venn diagram between American and Israeli interests is not a perfect circle. Oh, it overlaps almost completely, but there is some difference. And criticism of the administration is not helpful. It's also not realistic. Israel needs us. We also need Israel, but. You know, there's a lot of criticism of J.D. Vance out there. I think he's saying a lot of things that are kind of obvious. Now, keep in mind, I do differ with some people's take on this. I think Israel should double down in Lebanon. Every time they bomb Beirut, I celebrate, because I think we should kill all the Hezbollah guys. They have American blood on their paws, and they need to die. That's how you win a war. Iran needs to lose its proxies. We don't need to just mow the lawn and let it grow back. They need to go in and root it up, and we should be helping them. And frankly, I think to some extent, a lot of this America-Israel conflict that we hear so much about is an act. Do you think Donald Trump's like really upset that Hezbollah guys, the dudes who blew up the Marine barracks, are getting killed? Oh yeah, he's bummed out about that. He may say, you know, not today, keep it kind of undercover, do it on the down low. But the idea that somehow he doesn't want Israel to go in and smash these semi-humans, these 7th century freaks into oblivion. I think that's kind of ridiculous.
2: Yeah, you said what we should be doing is giving Israel a behind-the-scenes go-ahead to do what it needs to do. Yeah. I've always thought that perhaps that could be going on behind the scenes. Kurt, I wish we had more time, because this piece, you go through so many different things. You go through the polling on this and how people support it. You go through how Trump was trying to stop us from an economic collapse, and how the oil market was really hinging on something changing here. So I appreciate your time, Kurt. I wish we had more. It's at Kurt Schlichter on Twitter. Check this out at townhall.com. It's worth the read, I promise, and we will be right back.
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2: Welcome back, everyone. Yeah, so this was the part of

0: Hertz column that stuck out to me. He talks about gas prices, as a lot of you have probably noticed. You're already starting to see them tick down. I noticed that today. I got one gas station I passed by, and it's like, I don't know how they keep their prices so low. I'm not going to reveal it because I don't want a bunch of people going there, but like, I don't know how they keep their prices so low. I'm not going to reveal it because I don't want a bunch of people going there, but there's a bunch of other ones nearby and their prices are significantly higher. I'm like, what are you guys doing?
1: Is it one of those stations where they advertise the pay by cash instead of that the pay by card?
0: Yeah.
1: Like it's about
0: but
1: 10
0: it's
1: cents
0: still,
1: cheaper.
0: There's still a disparity there that I'm not, you know what though? I'm not complaining.
1: Their house blend.
0: I'm not going to complain. Whatever is in it, I'm dealing with it. He says, now this was an important reason, important to him for a couple of reasons. First, we don't need a worldwide recession. There's talk out there, and I'm no expert on the oil industry, so take it for what it's worth. But apparently Trump believes that the world oil stocks were going to be depleted and the price was going to go through the roof. That would have sent the Western economy into a tailspin, and there would have been follow-on effects from that. So whether or not that was, I mean, I think it's pretty obvious that the economy and gas prices and everyone bitching and moaning about it, as I was as well, was one of the biggest drivers in making this decision. The only thing I question, Taylor, and Taylor's back, by the way, you'll all figure that out pretty quick. It's not going to take people long.
1: Welcome back, Taylor. We missed you.
0: We did miss you. We always missed you, Taylor.
1: So good
0: we
1: to
0: always...
1: see you. Oh, I feel the love, everybody. Thank you.
0: Ray of
1: Thank
0: sunshine. You. Here he is. But I do wonder if they could go back if they would have done this again. Like, that's my only question. I understand what Kurt's saying, that this conflict has been going on for actually hundreds and hundreds of years. It's not going to be fixed with this deal, with this MOU. It's not like, it's nice that J.D. Vance is talking about, hey, they're going to let us bring in inspectors, they're going to buy our crops, they're going to do all these things. And hey, pie in the sky, sure, but I'm all for it. I hope I'm wrong. But my question is, if you could go back, would you have made this decision again? Because if you weren't going to finish it...
1: To go into Iran?
0: Yeah.
1: To begin with?
0: I don't know if they would say yes. Because it seemed like when they went in... And I do think that the Kurds and the weapons and the idea that maybe the Iranian people were going to be able to take over for themselves, that was a huge factor in making that decision. I wonder if with hindsight now they would say no. At least not before the midterms.
1: Yeah, probably.
0: I would have said, let's wait till after the midterms. We'll talk about it when we come back. 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
3: This is a Bloomberg Money Minute. More struggles for EV companies as Lucid Group announced it was slashing its workforce for a second time this year. The cuts will impact about 18% of the staff in the U.S. and will save about $158 million annually going forward. Back in February, Lucid cut 12% of its global workforce. Mortgage rates are at the lowest in a month. According to Freddie Mac, the average for a 30-year fixed loan is at 6.47%. The spring home selling season is drawing to a close after a turbulent period for mortgage rates, which did shoot up following the outbreak of the Iran war at the end of February. Coca-Cola and the IRS will be fighting in court on Thursday in Miami in a case that could cost the beverage giant as much as $20 billion. That's according to the Wall Street Journal. The case centers on how much Coca-Cola's foreign affiliates pay the company for the right to use its trademarks, brand names, and secret formulas. The IRS says the company is reporting too much profit abroad and not enough profit here in the U.S. A company spokesman declined to comment. Dan Schwartzman, Bloomberg Radio.
4: ABC News, I'm Michelle Franzen. Talks continue in Switzerland to hammer out a permanent ceasefire deal between the U.S. and Iran. Vice President J.D. Vance among the delegates over the weekend, along with mediators from Qatar and Pakistan. ABC's Karen Travers has more.
5: It was also notable to hear the president say that this is a ceasefire extension. This is not a final deal. There are now negotiations taking place over this 60-day window.
4: The delegation says technical negotiations on nuclear issues and sanctions are now the focus moving forward. In the U.K., facing mounting pressure to resign due to a loss of confidence within his Labour Party, Prime Minister Keir Starmer announcing he's resigning. He'll stay on until elections are held in July. The music world mourning the death of Clive Davis, the five-time Grammy Award-winning producer known for discovering and producing top music icons, including Aretha Franklin, Whitney Houston, and Barry Manilow. Davis's publicist says the 94-year-old was surrounded by family at his Manhattan home and passed away from age-related illness. This is
6: 407.
7: Do you hear that? 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It's time to shield against unexpected repairs with Car.
8: 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State workers in Maine are turning up the pressure on the Mills administration. More than 13,000 employees represented by the Maine Service Employees Association have been working without a new contract since last June. The union says state workers are paid about 14% less than comparable public and private sector employees and are demanding the administration follow recommendations for an independent fact-finding panel. The union says the administration has ignored repeated pleas to address wage gaps and staffing shortages. Police say a Washington County man was killed in a crash after allegedly threatening people at a bar over the weekend. Maine State Police say 40-year-old Robert Bogia Jr. of Whiting was pronounced dead at the scene after crashing his car in Charlotte overnight Sunday morning. Investigators say he had been threatening people with a gun at a bar in Callis and fled the scene before police arrived, with witnesses spotting his Corvette going 150 miles an hour just before the crash. That crash still under investigation. And thousands of moose hunters now know whether they'll get a shot after results were announced for the 2026 Maine Moose Hunt Permit Lottery over the weekend. Joe Pierce with the Springvale Fish and Game Club says hunting's a great way to get kids away from technology and constant screen time.
9: We think it's really good for kids to get back into nature and learn how to fish and hunt and just be in the woods.
8: And the moose permits were announced at the Acton Fairgrounds during the two-day Acton Outdoors event. And now your latest forecast from AccuWeather's Andy Robb.
10: Sunshine and clouds this afternoon, a bit of rain, high 72. For tonight, rain, low 56. Mainly cloudy, a few showers around for tomorrow, with a high Tuesday, 72.
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0: Should he have gone in at all if it was going to be this big of a mess, which I think we all kind of knew there was going to be a mess for a period of time. But if the unconditional surrender that he had first asked for was not a possibility. And then I started thinking about it. The pressure that was leading up to this was because thousands of people were going out and protesting the IRGC and the mullahs and this oppressive regime and were being slaughtered, like casually just killing thousands of people on the street, just bloodshed. They were like hosing down the streets with blood. And the refrain from Trump's critics and from the world was, well, I thought you were going to stand up for the Iranian people. And so he tried to do just that. And Taylor, you brought up the point that there's really no winning when you're Donald Trump.
1: With anything, it's damned if you do, damned if you don't. You can have hindsight as far as the eye can see. And whatever you choose, it's going to be the wrong thing according to the wrong people.
0: Yes.
1: For instance, and this is kind of a, I think it's a decent analogy, but the Lincoln reflecting pool, okay? You have the reflecting pool. It's in disarray. Trump wants to fix it up. There's a whole hullabaloo about it. He fixes it up. It looks great. Then this algae bloom starts appearing. And there's a number of reasons why that is. But now there's vandals attacking the thing.
0: And yeah, going so in and trying to scrape up the bottom of
1: even
0: it.
1: Even if it were a complete success, like complete revitalization of the reflecting pool, somebody found a way to muck it up. The vandals, i.e. the Democrats talking to Iran saying, don't make a deal with the U.S. Somebody's going to try and muck it up for Trump no matter what. So it always looks like it was the worst decision that could have ever been made, even if it was the best.
0: Yeah, and the other part of it, like, think about Senator Chris Murphy, right? Like, leading up to Trump's decision to engage in this conflict with Iran, Chris Murphy was all about the Iranian people, and he was singing a completely different tune. And then Trump does it, and then he talks about why Trump should have never done this, and militarily it wasn't his decision to make, and he shouldn't have been able to do that. And so, in other words, when the Iranian government is slaughtering its people and Trump started attacking them, we were told by the Chris Murphys of the world that that was unacceptable, and that, yeah, the mullahs were bad, and yeah, no one's defending the regime, and Ro Khanna was telling us, yeah, well, they're bad, but it's bad, but Trump should not have gone in. And now that they've campaigned against him for the last 4 months about how he has no right to be there and he shouldn't be escalating this conflict and we need to bring it to Congress and this was a bad decision and he should be worried about things at home. That's another one of their talking points. He should be worried about things at home. Now that he's not fighting the IRGC, you just wait. We're going to be told that he's abandoning the people there, that he's let them down, that he's no friend of the Iranian people. And maybe they do feel that way. Maybe they are disappointed. But I'm not going to listen to it from Chris Murphy. I'm not going to listen to it to people who, when he made this decision to go in, they bent over backwards to try to convince people that it was the least courageous thing to do, that he was a madman, that he was a dictator, an autocrat, that he had lost his mind. And now that he's looking at it and saying, well, there's no winning here for me. Now it's going to be, well, why aren't you? You're weak. You're not helping them. You're backing down. You know this, though. You know this. Now, I'm glad you brought up the reflecting pool, because I'm just happy to see these Democrats. Like, sometimes they need a little life put back in their eyes. Sometimes they need something, you know. Sometimes I really worry about them. And the level of enthusiasm that I haven't seen, this level of enthusiasm from both the media and just Democrat grannies in general, since I would say the Ted Cruz Cancun thing. Like, they haven't had something to bring them together like this algae bloom. They are so excited. They are spending so much. This is the new two scoops. This is the second administration's two scoops of ice cream. These people with this pool, and you know, it's kind of like, yeah, you guys focus on the pool for a while. Let us figure some other stuff out. We got some stuff that we got to figure out here. We've got some issues. We have big business to attend to. You guys keep your eye on the pool, okay? Grannies with the signs on the overpass, the No Kings ladies, get to the pool, stare at the pool, complain about the pool, put your cups in the pool and look at the water and hold it up for your camera. They've got banners now. I've seen people with banners about the algae.
1: Frog costumes are there.
0: Whatever you guys need. It's really like, you know, you're trying to get something done, Taylor, and you're like, what can occupy my toddler for a few minutes while I try to get this done? Something that's going to keep them safe. They're going to be out of harm's way. And, you know, one of the things I realize about that is you have to be willing, okay? If you have a toddler and let's say you want to clean out the fridge, you have to give your toddler an activity to do. And that activity is probably going to make a mess. Like, there's going to be some element afterwards of you having to clean it up. But that's part of the give and take. Is you want them to be occupied for 20 minutes? Fine. But you're going to have to clean up the mess. They're going to have to do something that's creating a little bit of destruction. It's the same thing with these Democrats. It's like, you know what? You're over there. Your pain's in the asses. But at least I can see you. I know what you're doing. And I'm just going to leave you to your own devices. You get a little bit of free reign there with the pool. Stay by the pool. You're good.
1: Justin decides to help you out. 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
0: Exactly. Exactly. And afterwards, you know, you got to pick up the box. You got to put some stuff away. But hey, 20 minutes, we were able to figure some stuff out. I want to do the poll question here, and then we will come back to some of this national news. 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Taylor, what is the poll question and what are the results thus far?
1: Today's poll question, which you can vote in at gracecurlyshow.com, is do you drink soda? Never, rarely, every now and then, or regularly?
0: You might be asking yourself, what's this poll question about? Well, What inspired this poll question is that, sadly, the Coca-Cola company is closing one of its Massachusetts production facilities. That would be the facility in Northampton. And this has been on the books for a while. They made this decision a while ago. They kept it open, I think, longer than people expected. But this week, it became really official, where they were letting employees know that, informal notices, that they were no longer going to be operating out of there. And of course, it's a trend. It's a trend we see in Massachusetts. It's not a trend for all states. There's some states that this is a reverse trend, or a positive trend, you might say. But in Massachusetts, we've covered, you know, Cape Cod Chips leaving Hyannis. And, you know, there's been cutoffs and layoffs at certain Panera branches. And there's been a lot of companies that aren't really seeing a lot of upside to being in the Commonwealth, believe it or not. The Saudi Arabia of wind. I don't know why that's not more appealing to all of these companies. They're hitting the road. But then I started thinking about soda. And I actually said this to my mom the other day. I was like, Mom, when I was a kid and I would go to birthday parties, were kids drinking soda? And she was like, yeah.
1: Yeah.
0: Yeah, you guys were drinking soda. Like, yeah, that's what they would have.
1: A whole bouquet of sodas.
0: Yeah.
1: You had orange Fanta, you had Coke, you had Sprite.
0: Taylor, and maybe it changes when your kids are like 10 or 11 or 12, but I don't foresee that being the case with kids now. I don't see any parents who are like, hey, try a soda or have a soda at the movies. Like, they get water. These kids got water bottles for days. These kids have juices and, you know, certain treats and stuff. But soda is not being pumped out to the younger generations like it was for us.
1: I can't say with any certainty that my children have tried soda.
0: And why would you? Like, why would you? Knowing what we know about it and how bad it is for you. Like, why? Now, my answer to the poll question, though.
1: How many times do you get a fridge cig?
0: I have a fountain Coke probably once a week, sometimes once every 2 weeks. But I think that in today's day and age, that makes me a regular.
1: I would say that's regularship.
0: Yeah, that's regularship. And there's nothing like it. When I take that first sip, when I was pregnant both times, not to be TMI, first trimester, I was drinking fountain sodas every day. Every day, sometimes 10 in the morning.
1: It was a problem.
0: Yeah, I was going to Burger King at 10 in the morning.
1: She was late
0: for
1: work.
0: So, so good. So, yeah, I would say regularly. What would you put yourself as, Taylor, every once in a while?
1: Rarely.
0: Rarely.
1: Yeah. The only time I'm having soda is if I'm mixing something else in it. I had some over my vacation. I went to the movies.
0: Were you mixing at the movies?
1: Hell yeah.
0: Really?
1: The bar at the movies was closed, so I had to bring my own stuff.
0: Yeah, you did like the airport trick. Mm-hmm. You brought in a little couple nips.
1: I have a
0: flask. What movie did you go see?
1: Oh, to see Disclosure Day.
0: Oh, wow.
1: Mm. It's fun.
0: Yeah, that's good.
1: Good time.
0: That's a long one, though, isn't it?
1: It was 2.5 hours, and it didn't start till 10:15
0: How many nips did it require to get through?
1: I had a whole flask.
0: Oh, wow.
1: That I split between myself and an undisclosed family member.
0: Okay, so this is not Disclosure Day. This is undisclosure day.
1: So 20% say they drink it regularly, 23% say every now and then, 31% say rarely, and 26% say never. So the majority either never or rarely drink soda.
0: I will say that I've been hearing so many conflicting things about the cancer connection to soda and whether or not. I know Diet Coke, I was addicted to Diet Coke at one point. Like, I was drinking that. I was having sometimes two a day. And I had to just go cold turkey on it because it was starting to really impact my life. And since then, I went to the high test stuff. But when I was drinking Diet Coke, people used to tell me all the time, oh, you know, it's like smoking a cigarette. It's so bad for you. It's so bad for you. I don't know how much I believe that anymore. This stuff all changes every 5 years. Here I was changing my entire lifestyle, taking away something that really meant a lot to me. Because of all these reports. And then in 5 years, it's probably going to be like Diet Coke is a healthy thing.
1: Like eggs. Right? Every 5 years, it's eggs are bad for you. Eggs are good for you. Eggs are bad for you. Too much cholesterol. Oh, right. It's good cholesterol. Oh, no, no. We found out it's bad cholesterol.
0: You can't win. We're like Donald Trump. You just can't win. Now, I did want to mention here that there's interesting finances in the news today. And we're gonna kind of go into this because I have two different stories. One is Ro Khanna. I mentioned Ro Khanna earlier. This guy, I don't know what his deal is. I don't know why he's always on TV, why he is Graham Platner's, like, I understand this guy, Morris Katz, is Graham Plattner's social media savant or whatever. He's like his campaign director, one of those titles. He did it for Zoran Mamdani. And so his job, he's on the payroll, right? His job is to go around and tell everyone how great Graham Plattner is. And when they say, hey, are there more women who are going to come out of the woodwork? He has to be like, well, depends what you mean by woodwork. He has to try to, you know, flip and spin everything. What is up with Ro Khanna where he's like the go-to guy on these media shows to either defend Graham Plattner or to defend any of these weird Democrats? And he has to go out there and bend himself into a pretzel to make it make sense. But the other thing is he's got cojones on him because he's going on these shows. I'm going to play you this clip, okay? This is Ro Khanna. He's on that show with Jennifer Welch, who she is a devil woman. She is just the worst. And this is what he had to say about Elon Musk. Let me have cut six, please.
6: But think about this, Jennifer. For 5% tax one time on Elon Musk, you could have universal child care in America, $10 a day for every family. That's one person, one time, 5%. And he wouldn't even miss it because the market would grow by 15% and his wealth would still grow. And yet they're opposed to something as basic as that.
0: Wait. Let me hear that one more time. I'm sorry. I want to hit the beginning of that.
6: But think about this, Jennifer. For 5% tax one time on Elon Musk, you could have universal child care in America, $10 a day for every family.
0: It would cost $10 a day.
1: If child care costs $10 a day, child care would not be a problem. But yeah, also I don't want it.
0: I don't want it. That's weird. That's weird. That's no. So he's saying that, okay, I think I understand. So we would get so much money for it that it would only cost $10. You put in $10 and that would be enough. I'm curious about his math here. And he told us to think about it. Well, the other part about it, the reason I think he has cojones is because he's going on that show with Jennifer Welch. He's going on with Bill Maher and he's talking about Elon Musk. We just need to tax Elon Musk. And that's the biggest fallacy of all is like, oh, if we just get more money from these billionaires, then we'll be able to fix these problems. You've had billions and billions and billions of dollars to fix these problems, and you haven't been able to do it. But sure, $1 billion more is going to be the thing to do it. But the crazy part about this is he is worth $200 million, and that's fine. Good on him. I guess that's okay. He's traded $600 million in trade volume so far during his time as a congressman. He is making hand over fist because of his access. He is not. Now, am I supposed to believe this guy who wants to tax Elon Musk more, as if Elon Musk doesn't pay enough in taxes? He's making hand over fist, and he's presenting himself as like man of the people. He's standing up for all the sorry people who are forgotten and who deserve part of Elon Musk's wealth and part of Elon Musk's success. This guy is such a hypocrite. It's beyond. And he's doing it. He's going on all these different shows and talking, we just need to tax Elon Musk more. Okay, so 5% on Elon. How much are we taxing on you? You seem to like making money. You don't like when someone else is making money. It's always like the millionaires who are telling us how bad the billionaires are. I'm not a millionaire, and I don't have an issue with the billionaires. So what is it about you, Mr. 200 million, that has such an issue with the billionaires? I'm confused by this. And what about taxing Elon Musk more? How are you going to show us the connection between that money and it being used to help people and not being used for your friends in, like, for example, Minnesota or Maine or Massachusetts, who govern states into the ground and then give all of that money that you say is going to fix childcare and going to fix everything else if you just got a little bit more, they give it to fraudsters. Why don't you focus on that first before you go and try to take more money from Elon Musk? Why don't you just try to stop more money from going to fraudsters? And once you do that, then we'll have the conversation about Musk. But let's have a little bit of accountability here. Show us your willingness to stop billions from going to fraudsters in this country, and then we'll talk about getting even more money from Elon Musk. Because right now, the way I see it, is you just want more money from Elon Musk so you can funnel it to Somali daycares with no children in them or other fraud scams that you're working on. And so until you really show a willingness and a desire to stop the fraud in this country and the waste and abuse, then I don't see why you should be trusted with even more money. We'll be right back.
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14: Yeah, Taylor just said it. I mean, the whole Team Algae thing of all these sad sacks holding up signs, Team Algae. It's like, so you really would cheer on anything that you think is going to take down Donald Trump. I used to think that was an exaggeration when people would say, if he cured cancer, they'd be mad, you know? They'd be Team Cancer. I don't know. It's definitely something to consider. The Trump derangement in D.C. and in the rest of the country is metastasizing. I wanted to give a quick shout out to the New York Times because it was Father's Day this weekend. And what a crazy headline we got from the New York Times. What I learned about parenting as a trans dad. Now, I will say this. The cartoons that were part of this article are even better.

there's a cartoon of two kids on the monkey bars, and one says, "You can't grow a beard. You're a girl." And the girl says, "My dad did, and he was a girl." Another one is a father-daughter.

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9: From ABC News, I'm Michelle Franzen. Talks appear to be progressing on a final peace deal between the U.S. and Iran following weekend meetings in Switzerland between the U.S., Iran, Pakistan, and Qatar. Vice President J.D. Vance among the delegates there. He says talks are shifting to more technical aspects, including Iran's nuclear program. At one point, Iran threatened to block the Strait of Hormuz again due to Israeli and Hezbollah fighting in Lebanon. ABC's Tom Sufi Burridge is in Switzerland with more.
10: J.D. Vance saying that the most exciting thing, in his words, has been the fact that the Iranians have agreed to allow UN nuclear inspectors back into the country. The vice president saying that is a first step in terms of ending Iran's nuclear program, but still clearly a lot of progress and hard work to be done.
9: After a close call between two aircraft at Boston's Logan International Airport, federal investigators are now looking into what led a Delta flight to abort its landing.
11: An air traffic controller appears to have put two planes on a potential collision course, the incident happening Saturday morning, and according to ATC audio, the controller cleared a Delta flight to land at one runway, and about a minute later, the controller cleared an American flight to take off on an intersecting runway.
9: ABC's Gio Benitez. Word today that legendary Grammy-winning record producer and music promoter Clive Davis has died.
12: In a 2013 interview, Davis talked about his greatest find, Whitney Houston.
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0: 19, I used to say, just keep pinching yourself. We had 7 number ones in a row. 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
1: 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Clive Davis was inducted into the Rock and Roll Hall of Fame in 2000 in the non-performers category. 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
5: 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Republican candidate for governor Bobby Charles wasting no time in criticizing Democrats for all the problems he thinks the state is facing.
6: If there was a book written with every chapter, how to destroy a state, they have not missed a chapter. They have put us in a state of, I use the word, peril.
5: Charles says the state is facing many issues, including education, housing, and the high cost of living. Political watchers say Democratic opponent Hannah Pingree is likely to link Charles to President Trump, who has low approval ratings. Charles was a guest on WGAN this morning, while Pingree will join us tomorrow morning at 7:08. An inmate at the Penobscot County Jail is dead after being in custody for less than 10 hours.
7: Bangor police say they arrested a person over an incident Saturday and sent that person to the jail just before noon. Officers say the person showed no signs of sickness and was not involved in any altercations, but was found unresponsive just before 9:30 p.m. and was pronounced dead. Police say preliminary information indicates the person suffered a medical event, but an investigation into the death is ongoing. Jason Taylor, News Radio, WGAN.
5: Police say a Washington County man was killed in a crash over the weekend after allegedly threatening people at a bar. Maine State Police say 40-year-old Robert Boggia Jr. of Whiting was pronounced dead at the scene after crashing his car in Charlotte overnight Sunday morning. Investigators say Boggia had been threatening people with a gun at a bar in Callis and fled before police arrived, with witnesses spotting his Corvette going 150 miles an hour just before the crash. That crash is still under investigation. Another trek across Maine is in the books after the weekend bike ride raised almost $720,000 for the American Lung Association. Nate Quinones was a first-time rider in the three-day, 180-mile bike ride that starts and ends at Pineland Farms in New Gloucester.
8: Just helping people and just riding for a good cause gives you energy during the ride, and overall, it's just a great time.
5: And it marked the 42nd running of the annual trek across Maine, which finished on Father's Day. It's one of the biggest fundraisers in New England for the American Lung Association. And now your latest forecast from AccuWeather's Andy Robb.
9: For this afternoon, sunshine and some clouds, some late rain, high 72. Cloudy, rain at times for tonight, low 56. Mainly cloudy with some showers around for Tuesday, high tomorrow 72. Wednesday, partly sunny, less humid, high 81. And a high 77 on Thursday with mostly cloudy skies.
5: It's 75 and cloudy in Sanford. Next high tide at Portland Harbor is 626 tonight. 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
19: Welcome back, everyone. Keir Starmer announced his resignation as prime minister. This was kind of a long time coming. I went to the BBC today, which I very rarely do, but I figured if they're ever going to get a click for me, it's on a day like today. This is a day they've earned it. And we can take a little bit of, I don't know how much people really care. And also, I'm not going to pretend to understand how their system works there. That one really confuses me. How they're going to elect a new person and why he resigned. I understand that he resigned because he had a myriad of different issues, mushrooming scandals, as they say. He had a Epstein connection and everything else. He hired someone who had an Epstein connection. But I don't really understand how they figure it out from here. That's their problem. We don't have to worry about that. But let's play a little bit of Keir Starmer because this might be one of the last times, hopefully, fingers crossed, we ever have to hear from this guy again. This is Cut 10.
20: Every decision I've taken has been about putting the country I love first. That is why I will resign as leader of the Labour Party. I have spoken to His Majesty the King this morning to inform him of my decision. I will ask the National Executive Committee of the Labour Party to set out a timetable with nominations opening on the 9th of July and completed by the summer recess.
21: Bye-bye!
19: Yeah, the BBC said his premiership was further destabilized after the release of documents by the U.S. Department of Justice reignited a scandal over his decision to make Peter Mandelson his U.S. ambassador. So he knew that Mandelson had an Epstein, strong Epstein connection, and he chose him anyway. So, Starmer, we hardly knew you. Doesn't it feel like that's always happening over there across the pond? Like, I feel like they're always doing these pressers where someone's at a podium. I have to tell you that today I officially resign. I go, okay. Don't care. Don't care. I'm starting to sound like you, but okay. It doesn't. You know why? Because you're useless to us anyway. And I just have to think of these relationships as what are you doing for me? Because we do plenty for everybody else. So what are you doing for me? None of these guys or gals really impress me. There's a few of them that stand out. But Keir Starmer, certainly not one of them. Now, I mentioned Ro Khanna, and people have some ideas here. They're like, he's making a run at president. That's always a safe guess. It's a really weird strategy if you're worth $200 million, and a lot of it is Nancy Pelosi style. Like, a lot of it's just amazing stock tips that you must, or amazing stock instincts that you have to be trading all this stuff. And then you're going to go after Elon Musk, a guy who has actually produced things, who saved the astronauts who were abandoned in space by Joe Biden, who created Starlink, who created Tesla. And they all want to go after him because they think they're entitled to his money. They think they're entitled to what he has earned by creating businesses and hiring people and creating a product. And that's bizarre to me. It's bizarre that as someone who's very wealthy, like Ro Khanna, you would pick a fight with Elon Musk because you think he's not paying enough in taxes. And when you find out how much these billionaires are paying in taxes, you understand why they're not excited to pay more. Because they're already paying a pretty handsome amount, and they're not seeing anything for it. Like, all of these ideas that the Zohran Mamdanis and the Ro Khannas have about, oh, you know, we just need a little bit more. They don't ever come to fruition. It doesn't matter. You could give these people unlimited funds. And in fact, for the most part, we've tried it. We've dumped money into all of this stuff. And they're just not good at getting anything done. And so that's one thing going on with Ro Khanna, right? He's worth $200 million. But then I found out another interesting story is brewing in Congress. We've talked a lot about Ilhan Omar and her mysterious finances.
22: Just before we move on, Elon, in the last hour, tweeted that it's time to sue this liar, referring to Ro Khanna.
19: Oh, good.
22: After Ro Khanna claimed that Elon sentenced 4.5 million children to death because of DOGE cuts.
19: How would that make sense?
22: Well, that's why Elon would be suing.
19: Yes. Okay, good. I think he has a case. Well, let's just play this then if we're going to talk about it, because this is another thing Ro Khanna said about Elon Musk. I guess that is kind of you stick your finger in the wind. You go, okay, who's attacking Elon Musk? If you're attacking Elon Musk, that does seem to be one of the stepping stones to running for president, right? This is one of the easier, like, everyone's doing it.
22: Go after the trillionaire.
19: Go after the trillionaire. We should make a little guide, like certain ways you know someone's running for president. Go after the trillionaire. Start using the word fascism a lot. There's a few things. They're dead giveaways, I like to say. Dead giveaway. Dead giveaway. And going after Elon Musk is certainly one of them. So this is what he said about student loan debt. So not only is he going to fix childcare problems with Elon Musk's money, it's amazing. What Ro Khanna is going to do with Elon Musk's money is something
0: Elon
19: to behold.
0: Elon Stalin.
19: He's like, I'm from the government and I'm here to take Elon Musk's money and then I'm here to help you. This is another issue he thinks can be resolved courtesy of Elon Musk paying more in taxes. This is cut five.
1: I took out a lot of student loans. I've done well. They shouldn't forgive student loans for people like me. But if you're working class, you're first in your family to go to college, you have all this debt, and then you're paying off your debt until you're 50 or 60 and can't get a house, we can pay off that debt. And you know how we pay for it? Tax Elon Musk. Tax the billionaires. We're not taxing the blue collar guys.
19: Does he not know? No, of course he does know that they are taxing Elon Musk. Like, where is this? This is the biggest lie that is being thrown out by these wealthy Democrat elites, is that the billionaires are running around not paying taxes. The billionaires are paying most of the taxes. Now, that's what's going on with Ro Khanna. Millions of dollars. Ilhan Omar, we at one point thought she was making millions. We thought she was worth, I think, $30 million. And it turns out that it was like a financial whoopsie-daisy. It was an auditing mistake. It was an administrative error. Somebody hit the calculator wrong. They hit the wrong button. They added the times. They meant to do the subtraction, something like that. And we were also curious because she's married to this guy, Taylor, and he was involved in a winery. And the details surrounding that winery were kind of mysterious. It's an enigma. And now we get this update. This is from Fox Cut 7.
2: One controversy after another for Minnesota Congresswoman Ilhan Omar after all of these issues surrounding her reported wealth. And this has all been chronicled in the New York Post. Omar's husband, Tim Minette, once listed his net worth to be up to $30 million in 2024. And that caused a push for an investigation into the business holdings of the couple, but that ended up being a clerical mistake, according to the Congresswoman. Instead, a new filing has listed her assets between $20 and $125,000. Big difference. Minette's net worth is the most staggering part of this, though, with a reported income between $200 and $1,000. And despite that low income, Minette's company, Roselay Capital, reported income between $100,000 to $1 million. His defunct wine-based company reported around $5,000 in income of last year. The latest filing will no doubt add further scrutiny to Omar, with Republicans continuing to push for an investigation into her private holdings. An RNC spokesman told the New York Post this, voters see right through the corrupt lies of Ilhan Omar. Omar has spent her entire career covering up Democrat-enabled fraud that cost taxpayers billions, so it's no surprise that she would do the same for her husband.
19: What kind of accountant is messing it up to that point where you think someone's making $30 million, is worth $30 million, and he's making, am I supposed to believe he's making $200 a year?
22: I don't know. $200 to $1,000 a year. Don't shortchange him.
19: This is a big discrepancy. This is the kind of discrepancy that I think warrants a red flag. I think that the Republicans are right to kind of drill down on this. There seems like there's some piece of this that we're missing. There's some piece of this financial puzzle that we're missing. Now, at the same time, while all this is going on, I also wanted to mention that Kamala Harris is back on the scene. You may have thought that she was taking a break, but you'd be wrong. She did a podcast, and it was with Don Lemon. And a few cuts of this podcast are going viral. Can I have cut 9, please, Taylor?
0: I really, truly believe this. We each have light inside of us. And we need to know that that is what inspires our hope as much as anything external to ourselves. And when we feel that and not allow an election or an individual to dampen that light, and instead let that light kind of carry us, in particular through moments of darkness, that we not only act on that hope, but we inspire that hope in each other. And in particular at this moment, it is so important that we not only have hope, but that we understand that that should be a verb.
19: I got one thing to say to you guys in response to that.
3: What?
19: She's still got it. The lady doesn't
22: know.
19: Is
22: she the sole investor in Ilhan Omar's wine
4: company?
22: Watch
4: what alcohol does.
19: She just cranks out bangers every single time she opens her mouth. What do you think? I just fell out of a coconut tree? Every time I think, oh, she's going to lose her sparkle. You know, all this talk about how she whips up word salad. She's going to start just giving short answers, short sentences. She's not going to want to go down these windy roads, Taylor, these verbose roads that lead to nowhere. And every time I see a clip of her, I'm like, I'm so glad they haven't dulled her shine. I'm so glad that when she gets a question, she's like, I'm going to take this as far as I'm going to take this.
6: I eat no for breakfast.
19: I'm going to take this to the craters on the moon and I'm going to do a couple laps there and then I'm going to come back. What in the world is she trying to say? What song came to mind when you were listening to that answer, Taylor?
22: What song? Give me a couple of keywords that
19: light. She kept saying the light. The light shines. I was just thinking, this little light of mine, I'm gonna let it shine. Yeah, I don't know if she's running, but I hope, you know what? I don't want her to go away. That's the other thing. I don't think I want her to run for anything, but I would like her to stay in the mix because we need cuts like this. Cuts like this, Taylor, they give me hope. And she thinks hope should be a verb. She thinks hope should be a verb. Nobody tell her. Nobody tell her. We'll be right back.
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6: Yeah, she can really, Kamala can really go, and someone should have told her a long time ago, hey, if you catch yourself talking for more than 15 seconds, just try to land the plane. Try to wrap it up. Try to have a start and an end. A start and a finish. But I love the fact that no matter how many advisors they bring in, strategists, political consultants, millions of dollars, billions of dollars that she blows through, she's still just a girl who's going to gab. And you know what, Taylor? Game respects game. I can respect that. When you're just trying to kill time, she vamps. That's what she does on these podcasts. There's nothing for her to really sink her teeth into. There's no ideas that she really believes or platforms that she's, you know, really passionate about. So all she can do is vamp. And as a fellow vamp artist, I get it. I get it, girl. Today's poll question is brought to you by Kennedy Carpet. Now is the time to clean or update your home. Don't underestimate what cleaning a rug can do. You might feel like, oh, there's no salvaging this. You'd be shocked at what Kennedy Carpets can do to one of your rugs. They can really clean them up. And you can visit their beautiful showrooms in Needham and Weymouth or call 1-888-KENNEDY. Taylor, what is the poll question and what are the results thus far?
7: Today's poll question, which you can vote in at gracecurlyshow.com, is do you drink soda? Never, rarely, every now and then, or regularly?
6: Yeah, they're shutting down. Sadly, this is a sad story. They're shutting down the Coca-Cola plant in Northampton, Mass. And this was going to be, this was announced a long time ago, but they had a very slow burn here, a slow decline.
7: I wonder if
6: a slow shutdown.
7: You know, some, I guess, was it part of the Doge cuts where EBT, SNAP benefits, they said that they weren't going to supplement sodas and stuff like that?
6: Which
7: in some
6: so
7: states.
6: Much of SNAP is used for sodas. Yeah. Like an insane amount of SNAP is used for sodas. Sugary drinks. Yeah. I don't know. But the Northampton facility wasn't bottling Coke. They were doing like other beverages. Obviously, Coca-Cola Company has a million other beverages.
7: Right.
6: So that's what they were doing. But it did get me thinking. It got me thinking, number one, wow, another failure in Massachusetts where we're losing businesses. And none of these businesses are actually going to tell you, hey, it's just not a business-friendly place to be. And there's plenty of other states that are a lot more friendly to what we're trying to do. But I think we can all read the writing on the wall. But the other thing it got me thinking of is how many people don't drink soda anymore? And really, I'm talking about more younger people. Because when I was younger and we'd go to the movies or something, I was getting a Coke. I knew I loved Coke at a very early age.
7: Yeah, but that's a splurge, right? I mean, you're going to the movies, you're treating yourself, you're getting the popcorn, you're getting the Reese's Pieces, you're getting the Coke. But at home, I remember a lot of families, like when I went over to my friend's house for, you know, just to play or whatever, they would have soda in the fridge.
6: So at my house, my dad had liked Diet Coke and still does. But my mom would buy my dad Diet Coke for him. But I learned at an early age, if I want in on the soda game, the only game in town in this house is going to be Diet Coke. So I, at a very young age, was like, I will train myself to enjoy this. Mm. And that's when I fell in love with Diet Coke, out of necessity. Necessity is the mother of invention. And that's what happened to me. But I was thinking back, because I'm like, you go to these kids' parties now, and everybody's got juice boxes, everybody's got waters. I'm like, none of these kids are drinking soda. And if you're not hooking them when they're young onto the soda, you're probably not going to gain them later on in life, because they're just going to see no point of it. So I say, but for me personally, you still got me, Coke. You still got me on your side. I drink soda regularly.
7: 19% say they drink it regularly. 22% say occasionally. 34% say rarely. And 25% say never.
6: Yeah, you do have that friend, though, when you were younger who had it stocked up. I had a friend whose, it was like you were at Tedeschi's or something. It was lines. If you took one out, another one was going to come through. It was amazing. It was like Disney World. Marie, you're up next on the Grace Curley Show. Go ahead, Marie.
8: Can you hear me?
6: Yes.
8: Okay. Hope is a verb.
6: Marie, I asked
8: hope
6: you not to tell
8: is
6: her.
8: A verb. Oh, bye.
6: Marie, I specifically said don't do that. We had Kamala Harris. She wants hope to be a verb. And I said in the last segment, no one tell her.
7: Who's going to tell Marie that we knew that hope was a verb?
6: It's not going to be me. I'm not in this to bring people down. I'm in this business to raise spirits, okay? And so if you want to call up Kamala or Don Lemon and tell her the hope's a verb, that's on you. But it's not going to be on me, because I want her to keep talking. I'm really loving it. When we come back, we're going to talk a little bit about Graham Plattner, because I have a feeling, and I think we have to get through, Taylor, there's a certain date, I think it's July 5th, and once we get through a certain date in July, it's cemented. He is the guy, Totenkopf tattoo, porta potty, it's two thumbs up. But what's going to happen after that date? How many shoes are going to drop? That's what we'll talk about when we come back.
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9: ABC News, I'm Michelle Franzen. Iran and the U.S. signaling talks are advancing on a permanent peace deal following the first round of negotiations in Switzerland. Vice President J.D. Vance says Iran has agreed to let international nuclear inspectors into the country. ABC's Tom Sufi Burridge is in Lucerne.
15: Those inspectors from the International Atomic Energy Agency were already very much part of the verification process. So, I mean, it's not an additional win by the Trump administration in terms of these negotiations. And the vice president was very clear. He conceded that, you know, there is still a long way to go.
9: President Trump in a social media post says Iran will have to, quote, agree to have major weapons inspections for a long time. Health and Human Services say the 42-day quarantine period has ended for 18 Americans exposed to hantavirus on a cruise ship, adding no sustained transmission of the virus was identified in the U.S. And legendary music producer Clive Davis has died. He's credited for discovering music icons, including Aretha Franklin and Whitney Houston. This is ABC News.
16: 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A home in Falmouth was damaged after four fire departments were called to battle a fire there last night.
17: Falmouth Fire EMS says they found heavy smoke showing from the eaves of a large three-story house on Middle Road. They say firefighters from Portland, Westbrook, and Yarmouth helped put out the fire in the balloon-framed house, which was built in the early 1800s. There were no injuries in the fire, which is believed to have started outside the home where some construction was taking place. Jason Taylor, News Radio, WGAN.
16: Police say a Washington County man was threatening people at a bar before getting in a fatal crash. Maine State Police say 40-year-old Robert Bogia Jr. of Whiting was pronounced dead at the scene after crashing his car in Charlotte overnight Sunday morning. Investigators say he had been threatening people with a gun at a bar in Callis and then fled before police arrived, with witnesses later spotting his Corvette going 150 miles an hour just before the crash. That crash is still under investigation. And an Oxford County man accused of making a bomb threat directed at a school has been indicted. According to the Sun Journal, 43-year-old Lucas Johnson's accused of making a bomb threat against Otisfield Community School back in April. Johnson was indicted by a grand jury earlier this month on a terrorizing charge. He faces up to 5 years behind bars and a maximum fine of $5,000 if convicted. And now your latest forecast from AccuWeather's Andy Robb.
18: Sunshine and clouds this afternoon, a bit of rain, high 72. For tonight, rain, low 56. Mainly cloudy, a few showers around for tomorrow, with a high Tuesday, 72.
16: It's 68 and cloudy in South Portland. Next high tide at Portland Harbor is 626 tonight. I'm Frankie Azzarata, News Radio WGAN.
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6: More updates on the conflict in the Middle East and this MOU that is creating a lot of division, especially within the conservative movement. And I said this today on WGAN with Matt Gagnon. I said, for so long I've heard, Taylor, that the GOP, the MAGA base, that we're all Kool-Aid drinking zombies. Whatever Trump tells us, we do. And whatever he tells us is good, we cheer on. Whatever he tells us is bad, we hate. And it's been fascinating over the past week, I would say, to see the amount of criticism and pushback from members of the MAGA base to other members of the MAGA base. And even the Rapid Response Twitter account at one point, on, I think it was on Friday, was slamming Batya Ungar Sargon for her saying that she thinks this deal is a humiliation, that it's humiliating, and that it's a capitulation to Iran. And the Rapid Response account, which I don't advise them doing this, like attacking other conservatives on the account, was going after her. So you've seen this infighting. You've seen these disagreements. And I always thought that that wasn't something we'd ever have to deal with because we are all part of a cult. And being part of a cult, since we're all hypnotized to love whatever Trump tells us, we don't have to deal with this kind of fighting. That's the perk of drinking the Kool-Aid. But it turns out there's a lot of people in the Republican Party that have different ideas, and they have different ways, or they have different strategies as to what the best solution would be in Iran. And I actually find it, although it is frustrating, and it can be a little bit concerning when you see people getting really, really angry at each other and, threatening to kind of create this division in the base. I think overall it's a good thing. I think fighting and disagreeing, Taylor's a perfect example of this. Yeah, he could come on here every day and yes me to death and be like, great idea, Grace. He doesn't do that. In fact, he oftentimes pushes back. I would say you push back 99%. If he doesn't push back on me, that's when I get concerned. I go, are you feeling okay? Is everything okay? He's like, I'm just tired. I'm like, oh, okay. That makes sense. But most of the time, and you know what? To your credit, it makes for a better show.
7: So I agree that the infighting is, you're just Trump no matter what, or you're just anti-Trump no matter what. Instead of trying to appeal to common ground and finding a way to have an actual conversation about something instead of just screaming at each other.
6: Yeah, and part of what I was worried about over the weekend is there's been this shift now with some conservatives who think that J.D. Vance is kind of bowing to Iran or he's capitulating to Iran. And I understand why when you hear him at the podium criticizing Israel and not being as forthcoming with criticism towards Iran, it can be a point of concern. But I also, like you said, I'm not ready to write J.D. Vance off. I think that he's one of the stronger people in our party, and he has a lot of potential, and he has the ability, as you were on vacation, Taylor, but he was on The View, he has the ability to talk to people on the opposing side of the aisle, and we need that. It would be really great, and we'd love to convince ourselves that we're enough, that we can just sit in our corner and they can sit in their corner and we can cross our arms and let it play out. But we need people who are willing to talk to unfriendly faces and people who are not on our side and try to persuade them. And so I'm not ready to throw in the towel on any members of this administration just because it's not the strategy I would have chosen. And that's something I appreciate about Kurt Schlichter. If you missed him, he was in the first hour. He said there are no optimal courses of action. There are only various levels of suboptimal courses of action. Once we, like adults, accept that, we can move forward. That's a hard reality to face, which is, and here's the difference, is like you have an issue, for example, with the border. That's a common sense. That's an easy fix. Here's what you don't do. You don't tell people to surge the border. You don't incentivize people coming over here illegally. You don't let people who are here illegally do whatever they want and then refuse to let ICE detain them. You don't stand outside detention centers and try to create chaos. Those are things you don't do. And as conservatives, because it's that much of a yes, no, Taylor, it's that much of an easy solution. Protect the border, have some common sense rules when you come in, have some vetting procedures in place, tell people that it's shut down, tell people that whatever they've envisioned or whatever they're used to over the last 4 years of Biden is stopping, and you will see exactly what we saw, which is a tremendous drop in border crossings. The issue here that Kurt Schlichter talks about is this is complicated. If there were an easy solution to this, we would have had it by now. And so there has to be a little bit of humility and a little bit of a willingness to hear other people out in our own party before we start excommunicating people because we're not happy with their idea. Now, I will mention here that the U.S. is waiving Iran oil sanctions for 2 months and $10 billion payday. This is from the New York Post. We formally today waived oil sanctions on Iran for a period of 2 months as nuclear talks continued with Iranian officials in Switzerland. We're going to obviously see a lot of the consequences for this when it comes to looking at gas prices and how this changes the market and the economy. So we will keep an eye on that. But I wanted to talk a little bit here because we haven't checked in on our friend Graham Plattner in a while. Spends most of his time tweeting at AIPAC. And I don't want to know what else he does with his time. I really don't. I've read about some of his proclivities in the past, and I would prefer not to know. Now, his campaign manager, like, what's this guy's title? Morris Katz? I think he's some sort of, he's part of the Plattner team. And he's one of the leaders on the team. He was the one who was threatening that other lady on the team that if she tried to tell the truth about Graham Plattner, it was not going to be good for her. And now he's on MS Now. And I want you to take a listen to this interaction on MS Now, because the rumor that I've been hearing, the speculation, the rumblings, is that once Graham Graham Plattner is solidified as the choice. And you might be saying to yourself, well, he won. Like, he's the guy. There's still some lever in Maine. All these states have different rules and regulations. There's still some lever they can pull in Maine. I think it's on, it has to be before July 5th, where they could swap him out if they want. After a certain point in July, they can no longer do that. So the rumor is that Republicans are waiting for them to have no other option, and that's when you're going to get a second wave of these accusations and of these allegations against Graham Plattner. Now, take a listen to this back and forth. This is Morris Katz on MS Now. This is Cut 3.
19: Has it been negated by all of the allegations against Plattner, which there may be more coming? Can you say that there are not going to be more women coming forward with similar unflattering allegations against Graham Plattner?
20: What I can say is that Graham Plattner has addressed his past repeatedly, more than I've ever seen any candidate have to talk about their past. And he's been honest.
19: Well, that might be because he has a lot of problems, Morris.
6: Yeah, those two things, there is a connection there. The reason he has to come out all the time and talk about his past, and they keep saying past, Taylor, it wasn't that long ago. It's a very recent past. They're acting as though he wasn't on Kick or he didn't have an active account on Kick a few weeks ago. They're acting like this was decades prior that all of these things were happening, and he's such a changed guy. And it's like, well, it was pretty recent, so people are concerned. I don't think that they understand how many people are tuning into this and are paying attention to these scandals. And they're not going to be wowed by his deep voice and his oyster man personality. And the other issue that I think is important to point out, and this again goes back to Kurt Schlichter's piece here, which I really did enjoy if you couldn't tell, but he talks about the midterms and how, as much as, you know, this might not be the strategy in Iran that we wanted, there is an argument to be made that the majority of people support this MOU and that they want this to be over, at least for the time being. And that perhaps, he said, Trump is going to try to drag this out past the midterms. There's precisely zero chance that's going to be resolved, but understand that their nuclear program has been blown to smithereens. He also talks about the midterms and that maybe, and I thought this too, with this huge reversal in action from Trump, I thought maybe their midterms aren't as much of a sure thing for Democrats as they've been making it out to be. Like, that was always the narrative, right?
7: It always is.
6: A blue wave, a blue tsunami, we're done, we're toast. But it always is, Taylor, but this one felt different because this one, first of all, history, if history is any guide, it usually is that way for the party that's in the White House and the party in charge. There usually is a pretty big flip. You know, it depends on, with Obama, it was a huge flip. With some people, it's not as big of a flip. But with this, there was this kind of, I felt from Republicans, this resignation of like, yeah, it's going to be bad. It's going to be bad. It's going to be bad. And a few days ago, Harry Enten, who you know is my favorite from CNN, he brought up a poll that was warning that a lot of these high quality polls show Democrats leading the generic congressional ballot. And I'm reading here from Newsweek by only about 3 points, which is a lot less than what we've seen in previous years and previous midterms. And so maybe this move from Trump, and I said this last week, and I prefaced it, Taylor, by saying, if I sound stupid, people can write in and say you're stupid. And people did. But I said, maybe Trump's doing this not just to reduce the price of gas before the midterms, but maybe because he really does think we have a shot at the midterms if the price of gas goes down. Because that was kind of the thing in my head, Taylor. I'm like, yeah, you're going to do all this stuff, and you're not going to destroy the IRGC, you're not going to destroy the Mueller's, and you're going to get the price of gas down, and people are still not going to, they're still going to vote against you. But I don't know. Maybe if it's closer than we think it is, that this could be the thing that helps us keep the House in the midterms. The Senate is looking worse and worse for Democrats, thanks to Plattner, thanks to Porta Potty Plattner and other Democrat choices that they made. But maybe the House is also something, there's something there.
7: I don't think there are too many minds that are going to be changed either way. I think everybody's fairly grounded in where they are politically, like which party they want to see lead this country.
6: But do you think that the conflict in Iran, because you're right, because then it becomes an issue of enthusiasm. And the truth is that when it comes to enthusiasm, anger is a great way to get people excited. Like anger is a great motivator for a lot of people out there, especially with voters. Do you think that Trump supporters who might see it as a conflict where they can understand Trump's POV and they might think it like I do, that it was a righteous thing to do and, you know, it was the right move to make. But now, as time drags on and it's been a very muddled, mixed message, are they now depressed to the point where they won't come out for their candidate because he's not on the ballot? And they're kind of like, I thought this first 2 years was going to be gangbusters and I'm just not as, and I'm not even saying that's how I feel. I think there's been a lot of accomplishments in this first or second administration, but in these first 2 years, I think there's been a ton of things that are not getting nearly enough attention, including the border. But I could see how someone else whose number one issue was the economy, and it's a lot of people's number one issue, is like, this is just not what I thought it was going to be.
7: Well, by all measures, the economy isn't doing terribly. I think it's doing great. The stock market's up. We've got a ton of, you know, new jobs that have been created over the past couple of years. I don't think the economy is doing poorly. It's just that our end of the economy, where the consumers, and on a daily basis, gas, groceries, that's been affected. But, I mean, those are prices that you're accounting for every week anyway. Yeah, we're paying a little bit more than we'd like to right now, and it's coming down. But I'm not gauging my weekly spending on, you know, I'm not holding that up and saying, well, I'm not even going to vote in this election because, you know, I'm paying $20 extra a week in gas.
6: But you're an engaged voter. Like, I understand what you're saying, where it's like, hey, people have already made up their minds. I always think that too. But if people had already made up their minds and there really was no chance of swaying people, then these campaigns wouldn't spend millions of dollars on ads and signs.
7: I have a tough time thinking like a short-minded person.
6: Yeah.
7: You know?
6: That's your cross to bear.
7: Yeah, it certainly is.
6: He's like, I'm just too smart. I can't help you on this one, Grace. I'm just too smart. Everybody's talking about weight loss injections because the results are so dramatic. They work by lowering blood sugar and reducing appetite. So what if you're looking to lose weight, but you're not interested in the painful weekly injections, especially when you hear about some of those intense side effects? Well, that's why doctors created a weight loss supplement called Lean, and the results are remarkable. The studied ingredients in Lean have been shown to lower your blood sugar, burn fat by converting it into energy, and curb your appetite and cravings so you're not as hungry. I've noticed this, Taylor. You used to be kind of a prowler when it came to the food in the office. You'd be like itching for, who brought that in? What's that?
7: Anybody bring a snack in today?
6: Yeah, no, what are you munching
7: on? Nobody's bringing any baked goods in?
6: He was big on like asking everybody, what are you eating over there? What are you eating over there? Not so much of that anymore.
7: No.
6: You mind your own business.
7: Yeah.
6: What's up with that?
7: Side effect of Lean is that it helps you mind your own business and stop being so nosy. No, Lean is, it's just a couple of capsules you take after breakfast. And what it does, it just boosts those, the efficiency of your own body and your metabolism so that you're actually burning stored energy. You're not relying on the intake of more calories, and the calories that you do take in, they're being burned more efficiently and put to better use. And one of the effects is that you're not, you know, bored hungry. You're not looking for stuff to eat and forage on because, well, you feel that you have to, or you want to. 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Very easy to take, and it's, you know, doesn't have any of those side effects of the GLP-1s or anything like that. 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
7: Taylor, you timed out your vacation perfectly because there was a lot of sports news while you
8: were gone.
7: And you didn't have to hear any of it.
8: Oh, what a blessing.
7: And Matt was kind of loving giving us the updates as our resident sporty man in the office, him and Jared.
8: I did get to watch the UFC fights at the White House. That was very cool.
7: You watched the playback of it?
8: No, I watched it live. Stayed up all night.
7: But you weren't at the White House. It sounds like you were saying you were at the White House.
8: Did I say I was there? I said I watched them at the White House. You know what, Grace? I can
7: go back on vacation
8: right now.
7: I'm sorry, too. No, the reason I brought this up, though, is because the Knicks obviously won the NBA Finals while you were gone. And did you see the controversy over the weekend with the trash cans?
8: No.
7: They got these special colored trash cans.
8: Was this an Alex Cora trash can situation?
7: It was like orange and blue. They painted them orange and blue. And some lady dumped out all... She wanted to take the trash can home. She dumped out all the trash onto the street so that she could take the trash can. And it's just like, you can't, you know, sometimes you see something, oh, that's nice. It's nice that they're doing that. Oh, that's fun. You know, the painted trash cans, they spray painted the trash cans. This is why we can't have nice things, is because someone's going to see that trash can and say, oh, I'm going to dump all of the crap out onto the street so I can take it home. What are you going to do with that trash can at your house?
8: Right. If your life has come to a point where you think taking a trash can home, no matter how decorative it is,
7: no matter how snazzy it is,
8: time to reevaluate a few things.
7: Yeah.
8: Listen to a Dave Ramsey podcast.
7: Leave the trash can on the street. Why do we even need to be saying this? This should be something everyone understands. You don't take the trash cans home. There are certain things you can take. Pens for, you see a pen. You want to take a pen. You want to take a napkin. You want to take a coaster. Maybe. But the trash cans.
8: Why were they painting the trash cans?
7: It was to jazz it up.
8: What a stupid thing.
7: I know.
8: Symbolically, not a great look.
7: And also,
8: the Knicks are trash. That's what that says to me.
7: But it's also like, you know how the people in New York are operating. You have to know that you're risking someone snagging those trash cans. Tom Shattuck is coming up next, filling in for Howie. Don't miss it. I'll see you all tomorrow.
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1: From ABC News, I'm Michelle Franzen. A federal judge has tossed out the Justice Department's subpoenas to Minnesota Governor Tim Walz and other state officials in connection with the Trump administration's immigration operations in the state. Here's ABC's Alex Mallon.
2: A federal judge on Monday tossed out multiple Justice Department subpoenas that were issued back in January to Minnesota Governor Tim Walz and other officials tied to a federal investigation regarding the state's cooperation with immigration enforcement. Patrick Schiltz, the chief judge of the Minnesota Federal District Court, found that the subpoenas were part of a campaign to retaliate and pressure state officials who resisted cooperating with immigration and customs enforcement officers. The federal probe was announced against the backdrop of the Trump administration's aggressive surge in Minnesota that drew widespread protests and led to the deaths of two American citizens. Alex Mallon, ABC News, Washington.
1: Talks continue in Switzerland to finalize a permanent peace deal between the U.S. and Iran. Vice President J.D. Vance among the delegates on the first round, along with mediators from Qatar and Pakistan. ABC's Karen Travers says both have agreed to a 60-day roadmap and talks now shift to nuclear issues and sanctions.
3: Vice President Vance announced in Switzerland earlier Monday that Iran agreed to let international nuclear inspectors into the country. Now President Trump is weighing in, writing on social media that Iran will have to, quote, agree to have major weapons inspections in order to ensure nuclear honesty long into the future. Inspections were included in the nuclear agreement reached with Iran during the Obama administration in 2015. President Trump pulled the U.S. out of that during his first term, and Iran then began limiting inspections. Karen Travers, ABC News, the White House.
1: Health

0: Officials in the Democratic Republic of Congo say they have confirmed now more than 1,000 cases of Ebola, and they've confirmed 254 deaths. There are still 365 patients in the hospital or in isolation. 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
3: 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A home in Falmouth was damaged after four departments were called in to battle a fire there last night.
4: Falmouth Fire EMS says they found heavy smoke showing from the eaves of a large three-story house on Middle Road. They say firefighters from Portland, Westbrook, and Yarmouth helped put out the fire in the balloon-framed house, which was built in the early 1800s. There were no injuries in the fire, which is believed to have started outside the home where some construction was taking place. Jason Taylor, News Radio, WGAN.
3: A Washington County man was killed in a crash after police say he was threatening people at a bar over the weekend. State police say 40-year-old Robert Bogia Jr. of Whiting was pronounced dead at the scene after crashing his car in Charlotte overnight Sunday morning. Investigators say he had been threatening people with a gun at a bar in Callis, then fled before police arrived, with witnesses spotting his Corvette going 150 miles an hour just before that crash. The crash is still under investigation. An Oxford County man accused of making a bomb threat directed at a school has been indicted. According to the Sun Journal, 43-year-old Lucas Johnson is accused of making a bomb threat against Otisfield Community School in April. He was indicted by a grand jury earlier this month on a terrorizing charge. He faces up to 5 years behind bars and a maximum fine of $5,000 if convicted. Republican candidate for governor Bobby Charles is launching into the general election after winning the primary by leveling criticism at Democratic opponent Hannah Pingree. Pingree worked for outgoing Governor Janet Mills, who Charles has said is responsible for problems in education, housing, and high costs.
5: This is an individual who literally rubber stamped for 6 of the 8 years everything that Janet Mills did.
3: And Pingree has fired back at Charles, noting his own primary opponents labeled him a Washington lobbyist. Charles was a guest on WGAN this morning, while Pingree will be calling in tomorrow morning at 7:08. Meanwhile, also in that race is Rick Bennett, who's running as an independent and didn't have to compete in a primary. University of Maine political science professor Mark Brewer says Bennett makes that election more interesting.
6: So I think Bennett really does change the decision-making and the strategizing of both Pingree and Charles.
3: And many political watchers say unenrolled and moderate voters may play a decisive role in that election. And now your latest forecast brought to you by A-Best Window, home of the window doctor, curing all your window panes. 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
7: Sunshine and clouds this afternoon, a bit of rain, high 72. For tonight, rain, low 56. Mainly cloudy, a few showers around for tomorrow, with a high Tuesday, 72.
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8: Howie Carr.
15: I am Tom. Tom Shattuck in for Howie Carr. How are you doing? Happy Monday. The number is 844-500-4242. Howie is back tomorrow. Holding down the fort tonight as it begins raining and Keir Starmer ends his reign as the UK Prime Minister. What an absolute clambake that guy was. When's the UK going to have a real prime minister again? It's been a while. Boris Johnson had promised for about 10 minutes before he went sideways because COVID just brought the worst out in people. But man, what a mess! All of these like Eurotrash, progressive, post-Marxist dandies—they gotta go, man. That is just absolutely disgusting. So gross. So gross. It's like, We all have TV, we all have social media, we all see what's changed about London, we see what's changed about Paris. We see that some of these great European cities have been overrun with new mainers, and it's not great, okay? It's not great. Oh, that was just a shame. Let's get back to it here. I will say one thing. I know I'm late on this, but I've needed to tell as many of the people as I can. I didn't mind being overrun by these Scotsmen. I thought they were fantastic. And just like a natural surprise to have, 40,000 people pour into Boston, Massachusetts, who love America. You never see that. It just doesn't happen anymore. And it was so great to see. And these guys were drunk and partying and having a great time, and they just love the city. It was so good to see. Hopefully they're coming back. If they come back, I don't care if I'm old and irrelevant. Jared, I'm going out and I'm getting drunk with these people, and I don't care. I want to have fun. I had so much FOMO, and so I was so like just jealous of all the excitement and entertainment, and of course, now the natural thing, and you won't be shocked to hear this, is that the media reports came out immediately saying how racist it was that Boston embraced Boston itself, the academia, the academics, and modern progressives will tell you Boston is the most racist city that there ever was in the history of all civilization. They love saying that. It's all the cities that are full of progressives in academia who always paint themselves as having the most racist single court. The abolition movement in many ways hatched in Boston with the Bird Club and other things in Boston. So it's obviously groundless. But the fact that Boston embraced all these Scots, that's racist because they didn't embrace Haitians the same way. I don't know how many Haitians hit the mainland for this. I don't know if they tend to go out into the bars and deplete them of all the beers like the Scots did, but just leave a good thing alone. Progressives, just leave a good thing alone. So they ruin everything, and I'm sick of it. I was up in Maine. By the way, once again, my name is Tom Shattuck. I work for the Maine Wire. We'll check in with those guys just for a little quick platinum hit in the fourth hour. And I was up in Maine this weekend, dropping my son off to a camp. Goes there for a few weeks every year. It's a great camp. It's called Slavinsky Camp. They should advertise on the Howie Carr Show because it's right on brand. And the camp makes me happy. And when I was up in Maine, I was looking around. And I went to Poland, Maine, and I just did this 360 and looked around. And I thought, this is gorgeous here. This beautiful landscape, beautiful Sebago Lake, the wilderness, the open fields. That this is just beautiful. And then you think, like, what's the only thing wrong with Maine? It's the same thing wrong with Massachusetts. It's the politicians. That's it. It's like, these places would be great to live. Be great to live there if it weren't for the politicians. Howie talked last Friday, about the SJC just torpedoing a referendum question that would have rolled back the income tax, like saved people some tax money. How gross is that? That doesn't happen in a normal place. Maine did the same thing, by the way, with protecting girls' sports, where they decided that those signatures were invalid, and they wiped it right off the ballot. And these blue states, they know it. And it's just totally gross, which is why Which is another reason why progressives had a big problem with the tartans, with the drunken Scotsmen, because they were masculine. They were doing masculine things, somehow wearing skirts while doing it, but still being more masculine than everyday progressives. And the other thing that happened with all these Scotsmen coming to Boston, and if you aren't from Boston, you probably saw the news accounts of it anyway. These people were just all over the place. They put cones on all the statues. Any other time with any other bunch of people, that would be considered kind of vandalism to put a traffic cone in George Washington's head. No. These people were so disarming and so lovely and had such a good spirit about them that people said, yeah, we accept anything these people do.
16: Did they find a place to put a traffic cone on the MLK Embrace statue? I didn't see that one on social media anywhere.
15: Well, thankfully, that statue is just two severed arms, so there's no head anywhere to put one whatsoever. There's another thing. Actually, that's a great point. There's progressivism at work, brutalism at work. You know, Howie talked Friday about working at City Hall, which is a product of the brutalism rebirth of the 1960s. We were reimagining architecture, so we made City Hall and that horrible car park thing that was on New Chardon Street or something. I think it's gone now. But Boston City Hall is a horrific-looking thing. I actually went, when I worked for the Herald, I actually got a key to our office, the Herald's office there, the bureau, as it were, which is basically just a closet made of cinder blocks, because that's what City Hall is. And I brought in couches, and I spruced the place up, and I brought in a cooler, and Sam Adams loaded us with beer, and I thought, we're going to make this place the way to live. And you could look down in City Hall Plaza and see all the stuff going on. No matter what I did to it, it was always uncomfortable in there. It was just terrible. But that's brutalism. That's what they wanted to be. You don't deserve to be comfortable. Be uncomfortable. We're going to ruin your statue. We're going to ruin your stupid thing. We're going to make an Obama presidential library that is in itself vandalism. And you're going to pretend to like it. And we're going to make jokes about a tan suit controversy that never happened. But the thing that they hated most about the tartan takeover, the left, is that it was all natural. And it was awesome because the left had no hand in it. They couldn't make it brutalized. They couldn't ruin it. They were too late to overregulate it. It just became awesome on its own, autonomously. Because these maniacs do this all over Europe. And they know how to throw a party in the streets. And Boston didn't know what to do. And the police were utterly charmed. The police were part of half the videos. And it was just a really good thing. And the left hates that. They absolutely hate that. And here's another thing. Not to go anywhere sensitive, but if you get 40,000 progressives in the streets, 40,000 congregates who are on the left, do you think that stuff ain't getting broken, lit on fire, turned over, toppled? Do you think people aren't getting stabbed? No. The left, when they hit the streets, stuff breaks and people are terrorized. That is the truth. And I think that's another thing that just made, let's say, Black Lives Matter look pretty bad, that we couldn't, the tartans managed to stay for 3 weeks clean after themselves and not burn anything down. But it was great. I know I'm late talking about it, but they may be coming back. If they're coming back, we're going on the road. Me, Jared, Matt, Grace. Beer's on me, and we are hitting the town, baby, because I want to be part of this energy. Positive energy. Who knew so many people in Boston suddenly would like the United States? And if you heard some of the audio, I think that you guys had it Friday, some of the audio, like the young woman who said when she landed here, the Scottish woman, she was worried that ICE would grab her. Because the American media and the world media just lies. Lies. And they thought ICE was going to come and get them because ICE is brown shirts. Total lies, but gross. And yeah, and you think about that, what a great city this can be. And also, here's another thing, Boston for the 250. So we're not going to go do anything in Washington, D.C. to be part of all those other events because Maura Healey doesn't like Donald Trump. So we don't get to play. So we're going home. How petty can you be? Maine's doing the same thing, of course, because all these progressive states follow each other. What are you there for? What are you? What is your reason to be, government? Other than in Maine, if you go to Lewiston, Maine, to a health clinic, you can get 100 syringes at a time. That's what government does up there. And it's the same in Massachusetts, obviously. Not things like fixing problems. Aren't causing problems. They resent you. They resent you. They like things to be brutalized, which is why in Chicago you've had, you know, shooting after shooting after shooting. There is, we'll go to cut four here. Just another normal weekend. In a blue state, this is a fine weekend.
17: This was supposed to be a joyous time. Neighbors say many people had gathered to celebrate Juneteenth when things took a violent turn. Surveillance video capturing what appears to be a barrage of gunfire. Shortly after, you see people running for cover. Chicago police were called to 95th and Princeton after a mass shooting around 11 Friday night in the city's Princeton Park neighborhood. At least 13 people were injured.
18: 244 West 95th Street. I need crowd control.
17: Chicago police say a red SUV pulled up to a large crowd. Investigators say two suspects began shooting from inside the car before taking off.
19: There's approximately 25 shell casings, both rifle and pistol rounds, from 243 West 95th all the way to the end of the block on Princeton.
17: The victims' ages range from 17 to 47 years old and were taken to different hospitals. A 26-year-old man was last listed in critical condition. The majority of the victims are expected to recover from their injuries.
20: All of a sudden, you hear this loud I can hear the rapid fire of gunfire. And I said, oh no, can't be.
15: Can't be.
20: And next thing I know, you hear the sirens.
17: Michael Blount was home at the time of the shooting. He says he's disappointed it happened at a time when people were looking to celebrate the holiday.
20: It was a shame that it happened on Juneteenth. That's what it's supposed to be about, celebration, not what just happened.
15: They didn't get the memo, Jared. They didn't get the memo the shootings were off limits on Juneteenth. Which is another brutalized thing, by the way, that Juneteenth is even some kind of holiday that doesn't make any sense whatsoever. Like, it doesn't make any sense. Let's say Jared's birthday is January 8th of 1980. For him to celebrate it January 11th is an odd thing. Juneteenth is another absurdity, but you have to have Juneteenth. We have to force this weird Texas holiday over the rest of the country because we needed to do a George Floyd thing because it's some kind of reparations and it's in the legislation. As a matter of fact, it says George Floyd's name right there. It's total nonsense. But they want to live in this distorted world where they brutalize everything. They scare away a good time and they provide shootings every weekend and then claim it's Richard Nixon's fault, which we'll get back to when we get back from the break. It never gets old with these people. Let's go to the text very quickly. 201 says, another Maine guy, and wait, another Maine gay guy fill in. But bing bong bye. I am not gay or a Maine guy, as a matter of fact. I will have you know, I am a tried and true Winchester boy from 1973, and I currently live in around the Newburyport area, so I'm a Bay Stater. I get enough crap from Mainers for not being from there. Before that, I get enough crap from Connecticut people for not being from there. I'm a masshole, all right? That I am. I can tell you that. All right, 844-500-4242, 844-500-4242. That is the number. My name is Tom Shattuck. 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

0: rainy. That's fine. I'll take the rain. I'll take the rain. The rain last night was perfect. Or 2 nights ago was perfect because it was nice and wet last night, and I burned a whole bunch of stuff. I've got a burn barrel, and I've got, where I live, it never stops with the bittersweet and all these weeds, and I just can't win. So I have to burn everything. If I had a flamethrower, that would be perfect. All right, Jared, what is the poll question, and what are the results thus far?
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0: 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Okay, so do we care about the color of the reflecting pool? What are the results?
1: 80% of the audience says yes, they do care what it looks like.
0: Oh, that's interesting, because I am so amused by the visage of grown adult men, anchor men, putting their arms in the water in Washington, D.C., showing us how concerning this is. And they found the duck, too, the dead duck, which is even better. They found a duck cadaver. And they said, uh-oh, now a life has been lost, finally. Donald Trump had to tamper with the reflecting pool. There are some things that the left has coming to them, and stories like this that drive them crazy, bring it on. I'll take it all day long. I don't, like, it doesn't really bother me. I don't like the idea of giving somebody $20 million for a job that sucks, but I more like them being upset about it. So I'll take it. I'll take it. By the way, before the break, we played a news cut of just the violence in Chicago, you know, where a bunch of people were shot, which is what happens in Chicago because that's what they voted for. But remember what Mayor Brandon Johnson said? I think this is from last year. This is cut one. This is how you know it ain't going to get fixed.
2: So, yeah, it is personal. Black death has been unfortunately accepted in this country for a very long time. We had a chance 60 years ago to get at the root causes, and people mocked President Johnson. And we ended up with Richard Nixon. I'm going to work hard every day to transform this city. That's what it takes to build a better, stronger, safer Chicago. I need everybody to step up.
0: You can blame a lot of things on Tricky Dick, but Chicago violence ain't one of them. I would blame Lyndon Johnson first and foremost. Stay with us. My name is Tom Shattuck. This is the Howie Carr Show.
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4: This is a Bloomberg Money Minute. Stocks are under pressure. SpaceX shares are down sharply. That's putting a bit of a damper on tech overall. The number of student loan borrowers in default soaring to a record of more than 9 million in April. That's after the government ended a 4-year pause on collections. The Education Department, meantime, temporarily lowering interest rates further for some borrowers who sign up for auto pay. And we could see another online spending record during Prime Days starting tomorrow. As shoppers feeling the sting of higher gas prices snatch up deals on back-to-school clothes, household goods, and other things on Amazon.com, Adobe is forecasting U.S. consumers will spend $26.3 billion online at Amazon and other retailers during the four-day sale. That's up 9% from last year's July event. Almost 60% of Amazon Prime Day shoppers will also browse

0: Michelle Franzen. Peace negotiations between the U.S. and Iran remain fragile, but both sides say progress was made on the first round of talks. Vice President J.D. Vance, returning from Switzerland, says Iran has agreed to let international nuclear inspections to resume. But when asked if the U.S. can trust Iran, Vance remained cautious.
1: Whether good faith or bad faith, you can't trust anybody's words. You have to trust what they actually do. Letting in the inspectors is a big deal, but again, we're going to see what they actually let the inspectors do once they're in the country.
0: The U.S. government also issuing a 60-day waiver for sanctions on Iranian oil. Volatile storms targeting the Midwest and parts of the South again today. It follows a weekend of deadly tornado outbreaks across Kansas, Illinois, and Indiana. Former Federal Reserve Chair Alan Greenspan has died. The longtime chair was appointed by President Ronald Reagan. His wife, NBC's Andrea Mitchell, says he died from complications of Parkinson's. Alan Greenspan was 100 years old. This is ABC News.
2: 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An inmate at the Penobscot County Jail is dead after he was in custody less than 10 hours.
3: Bangor police say they arrested a person over an incident Saturday and sent that person to the jail just before noon. Officers say the person showed no signs of sickness and was not involved in any altercations, but was found unresponsive just before 9:30 p.m. and was pronounced dead. Police say preliminary information indicates the person suffered a medical event, but an investigation into the death is ongoing. Jason Taylor, News Radio, WGAN.
2: And hunters now know if they'll be able to hunt moose after results were announced over the weekend for the 2026 Maine Moose Hunt Permit Lottery. Organizers say they added a lot of activities this year to draw families to the two-day gathering.
4: A family getting out together at a family event, having family activities. With this many people all having a good time, it's hard not for that to be contagious. And again, that's what it's all about.
2: And the moose permits were announced at the Acton Fairgrounds during the two-day Acton Outdoors event. And now your latest forecast from AccuWeather's Andy Robb.
5: For this afternoon, sunshine and some clouds, some late rain, high 72. Cloudy, rain at times for tonight, low 56. Mainly cloudy with some showers around for Tuesday, high tomorrow, 72. Wednesday, partly sunny, less humid, high 81. And a high 77 on Thursday with mostly cloudy skies.
2: It's 63 and cloudy in York. Next high tide at Portland Harbor is 626 tonight. 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
7: You know, I was listening to Grace earlier, and she was talking about the left has a big problem because, you know, it's an off year for Trump, usually in these years, that it's the party in opposition does really well, and they'll probably get the House, probably, maybe even get the Senate. Who knows? We'll see. But Americans hate Democrats. They really do, and I love that. I think that is so absolutely, like, so important that they hate Democrats. And, like, why wouldn't you? Why wouldn't you? Can you stop for 5 seconds with all the... Maine just had a bunch of these pride rallies. They're twerking and stuff around kids and simulating sex around kids. It's like, what is it about you people that don't get that this hits people's gag reflexes and not the way that a lot of these parade participants would want it to? This is like gross stuff. Like, leave the kids alone. And with the Title IX stuff, why do you think it's so you're okay with the idea that in volleyball you spike the ball and wreck some pretty girl's face? Like, you're supposed to. That's supposed to make you feel bad. You know, you should feel odd. But no, it is mainstream for Democrats to be all for that. To be all for that. Remember the school, how he talked about it a couple of years ago in Vermont? Where a dude just started to go into the girls' locker room and was watching naked 16-year-old girls. Because when you're a 16-year-old boy, that's awesome. You went in there and just watched him. And the girl said, we've got a problem with this. The guy is leering at us and is getting visibly excited, and we can tell. And we don't like this. And the school said, okay, then you guys need to find somewhere else to change. And Democrats come to you and say, oh, yeah, what do you mean? That's fine. What do you mean? That's normal. But it ain't normal, and that's why people hate Democrats. It's not normal. You could say whatever you want about Trump and the orange man stuff and gold toilets and taco bowls and cheeseburgers and his Coke machine. He ain't putting boys in girls' locker rooms. That's not what he's doing. He's not letting boys make pretend that they're girls and then invade girls' spaces. That's not him. He can be wacky, but he's not insane. But the left, the mainstream now, they are insane. Austin Metcalf gets stabbed. Bleeds out. His brother holds him as he bleeds out and dies. And what does the left say? Oh, the Carmelo Anthony should have stabbed the brother too. And they say this, like on MS Now. They say this. Yeah, no, absolutely. He felt threatened. And real Americans see this and they say, wait a second. Real Americans, by the way, white, black, whatever, see this and they say, that's not right. What a twisted and distorted way to think. What a violent way to think. That's not right. And that's why they hate Democrats. And it's the same thing with Graham Platner in Maine. Guy doesn't have anything nice to say about anybody. Chris Kyle, you know, was a murderer. Calls this other guy Ted Daniel, a loser, and whatever, a guy who got shot, got a Purple Heart. Tells women, you know, if you don't want to get raped, stop getting drunk. By the way, shouldn't somebody, some feminist in Maine, get up and say, by the way, Graham, if they're drunk, it's still not okay to rape them. Just so you know, just so the lines are drawn here. But no. Gets a pass for everything. You know, his porta potty stuff is weird. The, you know, imprisoning Lindsay Fifield when he's dating her. She wants to go home. He says, no, you need to calm down. You know, pushes her down into the room on the bed, locks the room. Let me tell you something. Some of us have been in a few relationships. Women don't generally like to be told to calm down. And generally, if you lock them in a room, that's no bueno. But for him, it was just normal. That's the world that these people want. The left wants that. Of course people hate you. You guys are weird. Get away from us. Get your stupid groomery stuff away from us. You're allowing people to come into this country illegally with massive rap sheets and come in and rape and murder. And we say, hey, what are you doing here? You say, they're our neighbors. These are our neighbors. Native-born Americans are more likely to commit crimes. Shut up. What are you? That's why people hate you. But they just keep, they've lost it. Now, especially in the time of Trump, it doesn't matter. It's whatever is against Trump matters. If you were to tell any Democrat 12 years ago, well, they wouldn't recognize themselves from 12 years ago. But certainly, if you were to say that 12 years ago, that your nominee for Senate was going to be a weird Reddit-using, hard-drinking, promiscuous, wife-cheating guy with a Nazi tattoo, Democrats would say, no, no, no, we wouldn't do that. There was a time when the Nazi tattoo would have been enough. But it's not. They're moored to nothing now. Democrats are just flowing through the air. They've got no principles at all, and they don't know who to be. They don't know what to be. And it's their own fault. Their own fault for doing this. Let me get back to the text. Let's see. 603 says, Great Britain goes through PMs quicker than Leonardo DiCaprio goes through girlfriends. Yeah, you know, there's something to be said for Leo's lifestyle, I will say. That is not my life whatsoever. I have 5 kids, and I'm pretty much just dead inside. But I think Leo lives his best life. And if you look like Leo, are you I don't know. I don't know. I have not. I can tell you one thing, that in 1997, I was close friends with a guy who looked exactly like DiCaprio, and the 90s were good to him. I'll say that. That was a good time to look like DiCaprio when Titanic came out. Let's see. 201 says, remember, every single city in the USA is racist. Get with the program. Yes, that's what it has to be. Or it has to be always racist, and John Henry was always ashamed that Yaki Way looked like that, because Yaki, Tom Yaki, was one of the just about every other team owners who didn't draft Jackie Robinson. That so he had to rename the street. Even though Tom Yaki has done incredible things, and the Yakis were very charitable, we're playing these stupid games. The left feels very good, especially elites, feel really good when they call themselves, but mostly you, racist. You see, I did my penance. You saw the Obama library opening there with I forgot her name, whatever.
8: Valerie Jarrett.
7: Valerie Jarrett, yeah, doing the shout out. What is it called? Land acknowledgement. Doing the land acknowledgement. It's like, yeah, we are going to acknowledge this is stolen land from the Imchucks and whatever it is. But we still, bought the land, and we still cleared the land, flattened the land, dynamited the land, and built this thing anyway. So all you have to do is give the land acknowledgement, and you're allowed to take it and build on it? Wow. Tom says, 603 says, Tom says he'd hang with the Scots, but will he eat haggis? I'm not quite sure what haggis is. I know Healy made a joke about it.
8: So haggis is sheep stomach. With usually meat and barley or some type of other meatish grains in it.
7: Oh, okay.
8: Doesn't sound terrible.
7: Is it different than blood sausage? What is that?
8: I don't exactly know what blood sausage is, but haggis is along those lines. But I think haggis is drier. Like blood sausage is like black and
7: wet. Okay,
8: haggis tends to be almost like a sausage.
7: Okay, well,
8: but just a giant sausage.
7: I'm a tripe guy, so I might give it a shot. So tripe is stomach lining of a cow, and the Italians cook it very well, and I do like that. God bless the tripe places. Let's hope they stay in business. 413 says, these same phones so concerned about the dead bleep in the reflecting pool, never say a thing about the birds killed by their worthless wind turbines. Pathetic Limerick guy. It's funny you say that, because Trump does bring that up all the time, that these turbines are waxing the birds. I don't like that. I'm a bird guy now. I got one of those bird feeders now that's got the camera on it. I love them. I love these birds. A lot of these birds come down from South America. These little guys fly up here, these beautiful colored birds, and it's I love them. I'm currently trying to whack one out. The squirrel is eating all my bird feed. If you have a good way to wax my squirrels or dispatch of them some other way, please let me know. I do have one of those safe traps, but it's only caught chipmunks, which are also my enemy. But if you know any squirrel techniques on how to wax those guys, or send them packing, I would like that. Because all the humane things like peppermint, get out of here with that. Please let me know. Text Howie to 617-213-1066. 617-213-1066. All right. When we get back, we're going to have a little more audio here from the genius, the new David Axelrod, the genius behind Grand Platter and Mom Donnie and some other whack jobs. It's not great, but this is the kind of leadership that if you're a conservative, you want this to happen. You want guys like this to be on the ascent. 844-500-4242. That is the number, 844-500-4242. My name is Tom Shattuck. 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
17: You look like a woman, you stupid haggis.
18: Haggis? What is haggis?
17: Sheep stomach stuffed with meat and barley.
18: And what do you do with it?
17: You eat it. How revolting.
7: Oh, come on. There's no way Connery didn't love haggis. Come on. Yeah, if it's anything like tripe, I'll give it a shot. Oh, do we want to talk about James Tallarico? I don't even want to. Do we have to?
8: Ugh. What did he say now?
7: And that's not even what he said. This is from the New York Post. Oh, I feel like I've gotten a plate of bad haggis. New York Post, a trans queer Latinx theologian who continues to inspire James Tallarico. Texas Democratic Senate hopeful James Tallarico. You guys know who Tallarico is. He's, how do you say this? He's a Tim Walzian, I would say. He's a man of the cloth. He, to me, comes off as a little bit milquetoast. I don't know how else to describe him. I would speculate that perhaps this is a favorite month of his. Texas Democrat Senate hopeful James Tallarico once lavished praise on a self-described trans queer Latinx activist theologian. Oh, I'm already mad that those words are together. As a major source of inspiration for his left-wing philosophy. When you started following me on Twitter, I couldn't contain my inner fanboy because I read your book last year and it continues to inspire me and y'all's work continues to inspire me. The state lawmaker told Roberto Henderson Espinoza during a March 2021 podcast appearance. I told you I was a boring, straight, cis white man, and I added Presbyterian to spice it up, Tallarico added. Okay, okay. Jared, did I ever tell you about my other friend, Jared, from the 90s?
8: I don't know that you did.
7: I had a friend, Jared, from the 90s. When I used to work at hotels. And Jared was very obviously a gay man. To all of us. He was, he was our friend, so we didn't care. Whatever. But Jared was not openly a, this has nothing to do with Tallarico, because this obviously wouldn't apply to him. But Jared was not openly gay. Which is fine with us, you know, whatever you want to do. He was a cool, he still is a great guy, But, We would sometimes like wish that he felt comfortable enough just to come out because he was very one of my friends. He wouldn't let my friend go out if he looked a certain way. He would say, "You're not going out like this. We're changing you. You come to my house right now. We're coming in." Okay, Jared, just make the move here, man. It's fine. We don't care. We like you. You're our pal. Whatever. So then we're talking about cocktails. And bars that we liked in Boston. So, like, we used to like the Red Hat and the Hub Pub or the Beantown Pub or whatever it was, you know, dive bars or. And Jared said, I love the Armani Cafe. I don't know if that's there still, but it used to be on Newbury Street, as in Giorgio Armani. He said, I love the Armani Cafe because Todd makes the best Hollywoods. Which is not something that has been uttered by any heterosexual man in the history of civilization. Eventually, Jared did come out. Now he's happily out, and he's, you know, like living his life. You know, new subject, back to Tallarico. This, speaking like this, when you started following me on Twitter, I couldn't contain my inner fanboy because I read your book last year, and it continues to inspire me, and y'all's work continues to inspire me. I told you I was a boring, straight, cis white man, and I added Presbyterian to spice it up, Tallarico added. My imagination is also limited by my own background and identity. My whiteness, my masculinity, and those things limit my imagination about what's possible, he went on. And that's where your book helps me to do that. Henderson Espinoza, this is the queer theologian, a PhD scholar, uses he-they pronouns and self-describes as mestizahi, mixed race, autistic, non-binary, transgender, and Latinx.
8: I don't want to split hairs here, but if your imagination is limited to what you are, that is not imagination at all.
7: No.
8: Like, there's no part of that is imagination. Like, what do you, my imagination is limited to what I am. That's not at all imagination.
7: No, but it's a way to massively try to compensate for being totally uninteresting. Oh, you think I'm dull and a pseudo-intellectual? Well, I'm queer, non-binary, theologian, cis, boring, spicy. Ha-ha. And then you're supposed to be, we're supposed to be so, like, excited, thrilled about this. You know, it's not interesting. People used to do it a lot of times. I remember when in being in my 20s and just like having a lot of people say, yeah, on one side we have some Apache. Get over yourself. Like, you don't have Apache. You think you're cool because the spirit thing is happening and you're not afraid of heights and inside you is a hidden warrior. It's like, just be boring. Be you, okay? But it's this overcompensation thing. But you're right. By using these characteristics, that it makes me who I am because I'm a cis white male. Like, my straightness in my whiteness and my maleness, I guess male does bring you some experiences. It doesn't mean anything. First of all, if you grew up in America, you've won the world lottery regardless. So you're simply not that interesting. You're a spoiled American kid if you're an American. Sorry about that. It's the greatest country on earth and I love it, but you're a spoiled American kid. Stick with us. It's the Howie Carr Show.
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5: From ABC News, I'm Michelle Franzen. The Strait of Hormuz remains open as talks progress between the U.S. and Iran to finalize a peace deal. Vice President J.D. Vance says Iran has agreed to allow international nuclear inspectors into the country. The U.S. has also issued a 60-day waiver on sanctions of Iranian oil. ABC's Olivia Rubin says that's caused bipartisan backlash.
6: The State Department issuing that waiver means essentially that Iran is now free to sell that oil, and it's a move that makes good on one of the promises President Trump gave Iran in that MOU. And it is part of the criticism that President Trump has faced because of this deal, including from some within his own party, because it's going to allow Iran to essentially start making billions of dollars immediately.
5: More fallout over the multi-million dollar renovation project of the Lincoln Memorial Reflecting Pool. ABC's Elizabeth Schulze says President Trump is blaming vandalism for the peeling blue paint and algae.
7: The company that applied the coating says it identified some areas of the pool that require repairs and confirmed that it will need to be drained. That company, along with a water purification business that's owned by a longtime donor to President Trump, bypassed the traditional bidding process that's typically used to do work on national parks.
5: Clive Davis, credited for discovering some of the greatest musicians and singers over the past 60 years, has passed away today.
8: Clive Davis died from an age-related illness, according to a statement from his family. Seen as one of the most influential music producers in history, Davis got his start in the industry as a lawyer at Columbia Records. Eventually coming to shepherd the careers of music greats like Whitney Houston, Bruce Springsteen, and Simon & Garfunkel. Clive Davis was 94. Mike DeBusky, ABC News.
5: Springsteen, who says at the age of 22, Davis changed his life, signing him to Columbia Records. You're listening to ABC News.
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0: 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Police say a Washington County man was killed in a crash after allegedly threatening people at a bar over the weekend. State police say 40-year-old Robert Boggia Jr. of Whiting was pronounced dead at the scene after crashing his car in Charlotte overnight Sunday morning. Investigators say Boggia had been threatening people with a gun at a bar in Callis and fled before police arrived, with witnesses spotting his Corvette going 150 miles an hour just before the crash. That crash is still under investigation. A person who was stabbed in Bangor over the weekend is expected to survive. Bangor police say the victim was stabbed Saturday night at a home on Essex Street. That person was hospitalized but is expected to recover. Meanwhile, that stabbing is under investigation, and so far there's been no word of any arrests. An Oxford County man accused of making a bomb threat directed at a school has been indicted. According to the Sun Journal, 43-year-old Lucas Johnson's accused of making a bomb threat against Otisfield Community School back in April. Johnson was indicted by a grand jury earlier this month on a terrorizing charge. He faces up to 5 years behind bars and a maximum fine of $5,000 if convicted. Republican candidate for governor Bobby Charles wasting no time in criticizing Democrats for the problems he says the state is facing right now.
1: If there was a book written with every chapter how to destroy a state, they have not missed a chapter. They have put us in a state of, I use the word, peril.
0: Charles pointed to issues with education, housing, and high costs. Political watchers say Democratic opponent Hannah Pingree is likely to link Charles to President Trump, who has low approval ratings. Charles was a guest on WGAN this morning, and Pingree will be on the morning news tomorrow at 7:08. And the 64th annual Windjammer Days now underway at Boothbay Harbor, which is a week-long celebration of the maritime heritage of the area. Organizer Matt Gimble says it's full of events for families.
2: It's a kickoff to the summer season, so it means a lot to the business people. It means a lot to the summer people, the local people that endured the winter, and the kids love it.
0: And Windjammer Days runs through next Saturday and features events such as sailboat races, boat tours, a tug across the harbor, a crab cake cook-off, and lobster eating contest. And now your latest forecast from AccuWeather's Andy Robb.
3: Sunshine and clouds this afternoon, a bit of rain, high 72 for tonight, rain low 56, mainly cloudy, a few showers around for tomorrow with a high Tuesday. 72.
0: It's 67 and cloudy in Kennebunk. Next high tide at Portland Harbor is 626 tonight. I'm Frankie Azzarotta, News Radio WGAN.
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11: Checking for Howie Carr. Howie is back tomorrow.
12: Yeah.
11: We are taking you through 6 p.m. Tonight I'm with the main wire, but I am a native Bay Stater, so don't go anywhere. Nobody goes anywhere. Okay? I got all the things. You know the thing. 844-500-4242. We'll get to your calls in just a moment, but it's happened again. Somehow, the universe is trying to force Chelsea Clinton on us, and she has reemerged. Let's play this Chelsea cut, and then I'm just going to throw something out there, and I need your help in answering it.
13: And I think a lot these days about how to not play on their field, and what we need to do to not only kind of change the narrative, but actually just to overwhelm it with our own stories. And I think that is a more productive, and to kind of build on what Kamal was saying earlier, a more sustainable and durable way to not only effectuate, but then to protect change.
11: Okay, so that was words. My question is this. What is this person? What is this person? It reminds me of like a TikTok user with the short hair and nose ring, who says, by the way, if you call me trans cis, you have to remember that I'm demisexual too. And when you talk to a person who starts lecturing you, what are you? Chelsea Clinton, what are you? What is your thing that you are? Because you're not anything. She is not a talented human being. I'm sorry. Maybe she's very nice and she's good with Haiti or something. I don't know. But she is not talented at a thing. So, for instance, she right out of college, remember they hired her like 20 years ago to be on the an NBC or something, gave her like $400,000. And she stinks. She was not good at broadcasting. She's not good at asking questions. Sometimes a small brain is just a small brain. But what is this thing when the left decides that they're going to start lecturing? Like, who would pay her, by the way? You'd pay Bill to show up because he's an interesting guy. He's an interesting cat. He came from humble beginnings and went a long way and had some adventures along the way. We sure know that. Maybe you'd even pay Hillary, although I can't imagine. It seems to me that she has been perfectly mediocre and shady her whole life as well. But Chelsea Clinton, like, what do you have to say? I don't need, and you don't need to hear anything from Chelsea Clinton. The same way I don't need any advice from Pete Davidson. Like, there's certain people where I'm good. You don't need to, espouse any wisdom to anybody. Which brings us to Cut 5, another person who's here and that doesn't seem to be going away anytime soon. How can this be that, according to some polls, this lady is the front runner to be president of the United States? This is Kamala Harris.
12: You've talked about that you're thinking about running for president, right? How is that thought process going? What's the process in that? And I know you're on a listening tour, and I'm curious what you're hearing from people as you've gone around the country, what people are telling you that maybe you've learned that you didn't know before the process of doing so.
14: What people are telling me includes that they want to believe in systems.
11: Oh, no.
14: And they've lost trust in those systems. What I hear a lot is that people know that at the end of this administration, there will be a lot of debris. I tell them often, I can't guarantee that it won't get worse before it gets better. But the one thing I do know is at the end of it, there will be a lot of debris. And it would be irresponsible to then address that in a way that we only talk about what should we do, what do we need to do to rebuild, if we do that with any sense of nostalgia. That would be irresponsible. The status quo is not working for a lot of people. And what the people are telling us is that they want things to be better. And in some places, what that sounds like is we want that to be broken. But they don't actually necessarily mean
11: you can feel her nodding
14: through destruction. But they do mean it has to be better.
11: Oh, it's like she's wading through a swamp, avoiding womp rats really, really slowly. Nobody knows. What does it mean? Why are you talking about debris and nostalgia? And she uses a slow cadence as if we're learning here together. This is all new intellectual territory here we're exploring. Oh, how is it possible? 844-500-4242. That is the number. Let's go to David. Hey, David, you're on with Tom Shattuck in for Howie Carr. How's it going?
15: Very good. You know, listening to Chelsea Clinton and listening to Kamala, it just reinforces that they live in this fantasy world that if they tell you, so they're trying to save us from ourselves by telling us what they think reality is. They're like Leslie Nielsen from Naked Gun, like nothing to see here. And Captain Louis Renault from Casablanca, there's gambling going on here. Everybody else, oh, here are your winnings, sir. Or Sergeant Schultz, I see nothing. They're either oblivious, lying, Well, they're just idiots. I mean,
11: it's amazing,
15: it's
11: David. But they used to, some of them had the ability to convey thoughts. But with Kamala, it's just a tone. She's just nodding her head and saying symbolic things and debris and nostalgia, right? Right? And she's waiting for the interviewer to nod his head along, too, so she can get some validation. It's just simply vacuous. And Dave, you are right that they always have to create a new reality because the one that they use in practice sucks. I mean, we just look at Chicago and all the shootings and all the terrible crime. And David, we live in a reality now where Chicago doesn't have the Chicago Bears anymore. And Democrats are like, what do you mean? What? That's normal. What do you mean? Like, there's nothing they don't screw up. Trump was right. Everything woke turns to bleep.
15: Yeah, imagine that they could let something like that happen. But I will have to say, Kamala Harris, I would love to smoke a joint and have a drink with her. She was probably a lot of fun.
11: Well, that's funny. Thank you for the call, David. I agree. She is an attractive lady. Does she smoke weed? She said she was she smoking weed back when she was listening to Tupac in the late 80s, according to her, which is when he was about 11? I don't know. She's got a little problem. I don't know. I think she's a wine aunt, definitely. That's what I'm getting from her, which is absolutely fine. As far as I'm concerned, it's absolutely fine.
16: Stay off the weed!
11: Yeah. No, I don't think... More and more people are switching to marijuana, though. That's definitely true. You walk around Boston or Bangor, Maine, or Hartford, Connecticut, or West Hartford, Connecticut, and it just reeks of marijuana now. Didn't always used to be like that, but in the last 10 years, of course, they've legalized it everywhere because the government wants to get in the pot business. And, yeah, my kids are like, it smells like skunks here, Mike. It smells like skunks. And I'm saying, yeah, well, the skunk infestation is making its way all through Boston these days, guys. 844-500-4242. Let's go to Dennis. Dennis, you are on with Tom Shattuck. Hey, Dennis.
17: So, hi, Tom. I was listening to Kamala Harris, and I don't think the Democratic Party is going to nominate somebody who makes my choice hard for me in the presidential election. So I would like to have Kamala Harris be the nominee next time around because she's not likable. And
11: yeah,
17: if I'm going to have a Democrat that I can't accept, I'd rather have the least likable of the lot. Now, as far as Chelsea Clinton is concerned, why would anybody who advocates change want to preserve change from further change?
11: Mm.
17: It just doesn't make any sense.
11: Yeah.
17: Preserving change is counter to the narrative.
11: Dave, you're not supposed to, Dennis, you're not supposed to literally listen to the words in their true meanings. You're supposed to be lectured to by your better, by an elite, and just nod your head and buy her book, Dennis. I think that's what we're supposed to do. But it is funny that you say that because I can't think of, Dennis, I can't think of one Democrat. Like, who's the Democrat who's not crazy? If you asked me last year, I would have said Ro Khanna, but he's gone full prostitute now. So I don't know who it is. I don't know who it is. I can't think of one. I guess maybe the governor of Shapiro, governor of Pennsylvania, but you can't have, the Democrats hate Jewish people, so you can't have a Jewish guy be their nominee. So I don't think, and that's the thing about it. You know, even if Trump does big things and he's divisive in his own way, and so the left, you know, obviously they hate Trump, but who are they going to put up against him? I don't care if Trump's poll numbers, although they don't, obviously this next time they don't have to put anybody up against him, he's not running, but if, let's say Vance runs, who are they going to put up against Vance? Vance has more, I think, political talent in some ways than Trump does, because Vance has a soft side. So who's the left going to put up? Let's say all the hate the left has for Trump is transferred to Vance. Who are they going to put up there? Gavin Newsom is a snake. People know that dude. He seems like the kind of guy that would sleep with his best friend's wife and destroy her emotionally and destroy that marriage, which is, of course, what he did. I can't imagine. I don't. I'm going to make an addendum to what I said when I said who's the one who's not crazy on the left. Fetterman, who just by dint of having a stroke somehow his mind recalibrated and made him like the only clear thinking Democrat out there. Who's the only one who's going after? I'm watching Graham Plattner on TV right now. He's the only one going after Graham Plattner. I mean, Fetterman has got a thing for him, man. But Fetterman's not going to run. Fetterman may not get reelected. They'll probably primary the hell out of it. I assume so. You're not allowed to like Israel if you're a Democrat. Now you've got to be a Hamas person. So I can't imagine. I really wish, like, I'm thinking back of how Democrats used to be, and like Bill Clinton is ultra normal compared to these people. He just really is. 844-500-4242. Let's go to Susan. Hey, Susan, what's going on? Hi, Susan.
18: Hey. I just wanted to comment on Kamala Harris, and you were saying she talks so slowly, like we're all stupid.
11: Yep.
18: And I think the reason she talks that way is because I believe that somebody is telling her what to say. They're giving her answers to the questions, and she has to listen and talk. I don't think the woman has an original thought.
11: Yeah, but Susan, if they were giving her the script, wouldn't she be able to land the plane? Or can't they give her a cogent thought? She hits the same three or four cliches and debris and, you know, where I don't understand. Just say something that makes sense. Herman Cain said 999, you know, and it was repetitive. And Paul Song loved the gas tax. And, you know, other people have taglines and things. And but Kamala has nothing. She just freestyles. She goes out there and freestyles. Somebody's telling her somewhere that it's good. Somebody's telling her that her whole spiel is clever. And I don't understand, after this last election, why she would still believe them. Susan, can you think of a Democrat?
18: She's the most pliable person.
11: Yeah, she's pliable. That's a very good point. Thank you for the call, Susan. I appreciate that. She is pliable. And I guess that's all that matters. She'll do whatever they tell her to do. I can't imagine she'd get the nomination. I mean, did people miss Kamala Mentum? Because I saw this election, and she never brought it. They tried to make a thing about her being so, what was it, fresh? What was she? She's so boss? I forgot what it was. And her Timberlands or whatever that she was, and her style and her dancing. And there's another thing. It's like, when are these Democrats going to stop dancing? Do you see this clam bake dude running for mayor of Providence, bouncing up and down for the Pride Parade? Like, stop dancing. Why are you people all so weird, you Democrats? Stop dancing. Stop being elitists. Stop bothering us. Stop being odd. All right, 844-500-4242, 844-500-4242. If you can name me a Democrat who you'd ever think about voting for, I would love to hear that. My name is Tom Shattuck. 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

0: 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All right, Jared, what is the poll question, and what are the results thus far?
1: Today's poll question, which you can vote in at HowieCarshow.com, is: you care what the reflecting pool looks like, yes or no?
0: I'm going to go with yes, because I want it to be pure gold by the time July 4th comes around.
1: 77% of the audience says yes.
0: Do you think that they like the event? Do you think they're mad about it being green again?
1: I don't know if they're mad about it, but I think there's a kind of the same sort of pride that all of us who like America, like, we want the Capitol to look nice.
0: Yeah.
1: You know, I mean, I'm not up at night, you know, worried about it. I'm not, you know, up in arms that it costs money. It's like, yeah, I'd like the Capitol to look nice. I don't like, you know, urban decay, but.
0: Yeah.
1: It's not, I mean.
0: I get it. And you know, it is something that Trump should get right. And I think he's going to get it right. Can you imagine being in the receiving end of his angry phone calls over this?
1: See, I think Trump would have been a fantastic Secretary of the Interior for somebody. Like, somebody who was enterprising before he became president. Like, put that guy, make that guy in charge of restoring the monuments and fixing everything. Yeah. That would have been a great move.
0: Oh, yeah.
1: And I think that's what he's most mad about. He's like, listen, pal, I fought the New Jersey mob to build buildings. Like, yeah, just vacuum the damn pool, guys. Like,
0: fought with or worked with, depending on what it was.
1: Yeah,
0: if he's Secretary of the Interior, then he could also deregulate, like, a lot of this area and for development.
1: That's what Vance or Rubio could do if they're president, you know? You can't have him be the vice president, but just, you know, we'll bring him back as Secretary of the Interior.
0: Yeah, well, yeah, he'd stick around. I guarantee you. Like, he definitely wants to be around. Who knows? By the way, do you have a good breakfast place near you?
1: We have a lot of good breakfast places. I went to Century House, which is always a stellar breakfast. But Nick and Andy's is pretty good. There's a Red's Kitchen that's pretty good.
0: I've been there.
1: Yeah, they're very. Yeah, a lot of good breakfast.
0: There's a Red's up in Seabrook too, and it's
1: yeah.
0: There's like a party atmosphere there. There's like it's very family there.
1: Yeah, it's super cool. Yeah.
0: They do a very good job. I went to a place called Duffy's today in Haverhill, in a little remote part of Haverhill. Great place. But I'm on Wegovy now, and this month it like kicked in.
1: Are they known for their pancakes? Is that what they're known for?
0: Duffy's?
1: Yeah.
0: I don't know. I just discovered.
1: It sounds familiar. Like, I've heard people talk about it. So I don't.
0: Family place. It's a great little place. Probably a big Howie Carr fan base, probably. But I got this delicious corned beef hash, 2 eggs over, and a side of sausage. And hollandaise. This whole new thing in the last 5 years is getting to order hollandaise is a winner. But here's the problem, Jared, is that since I'm on Wegovy, I can't eat much, so I have to rush it and force it into my mouth. Just, oh, my goodness, poor me. I'll tell you more about that in a bit. It's Howie Carr Show.
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3: This is a Bloomberg Money Minute. Stocks have been mixed much of the day. SpaceX among the shares under pressure, and that's putting a bit of a damper on tech. Google parent Alphabet, the biggest drag in tech right now, after the departure of some high-profile AI staffers, spooked investors, according to the founder of Vital Knowledge. Could see another online spending record during Prime Days starting tomorrow on Amazon.com and more as shoppers feel the sting of higher gas prices and they snatch up deals on back-to-school clothes and household goods as well. Adobe forecasting U.S. consumers will spend $26.3 billion online at Amazon and other retailers during the four-day sale starting tomorrow, up 9% from last year's July event. Almost 60% of Amazon Prime Day shoppers will also browse on Walmart. And Kraft taking its cheesiness to new places, unveiling KD Ramen in three flavors, cheesy ramen, extra cheesy, and extra spicy. You'll have to go all the way up to Canada to get those for now. Denise Pellegrini, Bloomberg Radio.
4: ABC News. I'm Michelle Franzen. Talks progressing between the U.S. and Iran on a peace deal. Vice President J.D. Vance says Iran agreeing to allow nuclear inspectors in, and the U.S. giving a 60-day waiver on sanctions on Iranian oil. Shipping traffic through the Strait of Hormuz starting to increase. That's helping gas prices drop in the U.S. Gas Buddies Patrick DeHaan says it will take time to return to pre-war prices.
5: With crude oil now down about 2.5% this morning, the weekend's activities may not lead to an increase in prices. In fact, it looks like consumers may see a seventh straight week of gas prices declining. But of course, there's a lot of twists and turns in the story, so that could change at a moment's notice.
4: Thunderstorms from the Midwest to the East Coast causing delays and cancellations at key airports. There are more than 545 cancellations nationwide, with the Northeast and Mid-Atlantic airports seeing the most cancellations. And on Wall Street, stocks are mixed, with SpaceX dragging on tech shares. 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
6: 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Republican candidate for governor Bobby Charles launching into the general election after winning the primary by leveling criticism at his Democratic opponent, Hannah Pingree. Pingree worked for outgoing Governor Jana Mills, who Charles has said is responsible for problems in education, housing, and high costs.
7: This is an individual who literally rubber stamped for 6 of the 8 years everything that Janet Mills did.
6: And Pingree has shot back at Charles, noting his own primary opponents labeled him a Washington lobbyist. Charles was a guest on WGAN this morning. Pingree will be on the morning show tomorrow at 7:08. Meanwhile, political consultant David Farmer says the governor's race will be tight, but could be overshadowed by the intensity of the U.S. Senate race in Maine.
8: Because so much money and so much attention, both in the state and nationally, is going to be focused on the U.S. Senate race.
6: And spending records could be broken, with a balance of the Senate possibly determined by the race between Democrat Graham Platner and Republican incumbent Susan Collins. And a person who was stabbed in Bangor over the weekend is expected to survive. Bangor police say the victim was stabbed Saturday night at a home on Essex Street. That person was hospitalized but is expected to recover. Stabbing is under investigation, but so far, no word of any arrests. 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
9: Sunshine and clouds this afternoon, a bit of rain, high 72. For tonight, rain, low 56. Mainly cloudy, a few showers around for tomorrow, with a high Tuesday, 72.
6: The next high tide at Portland Harbor is 626 tonight. I'm Frankie Azzarotta, News Radio WGAN.

0: Live from the Byrna Less Lethal Pistol Studio, it's Howie Carr.
1: My imagination is also just limited by my own background and identity, right? My whiteness, my masculinity, all those things limit my imagination about what's possible. So I have to continually press against that to try to expand the limits of what I'm dreaming of for our community. And that's where, you know, Dr. Robin, your book helps me do that. And
2: I'd like to throw the challenge flag on one of those claims.
3: I don't at all know what you mean, Jared, especially this month, okay? So, yeah, that's James Tallarico. He could be your next senator from Texas. That's what he's running for, right? He's running against Cruz. Is that what's going on there?
2: Yeah.
3: Yeah. Enjoy. Enjoy that. That also brings us to Cut 6, which is really a ping-pong match between two of the smallest brains in the country. This is Kamala Harris and Don Lemon. And be prepared. Strap yourselves in here for a tsunami of intellect.
4: I really, truly believe this. We each have light inside of us. And we need to know that that is what inspires our hope as much as anything external to ourselves. And when we feel that and not allow an election or an individual to dampen that light, and instead let that light kind of carry us, in particular through moments of darkness, that we not only act on that hope, but we inspire that hope in each other. And in particular at this moment, it is so important that we not only have hope, but that we understand that that should be a verb.
3: She could have landed the plane. She had a pause there where that could have been it. She could have gotten out of it right there, but she can't get out of it because these Democrats can't stop themselves. She's not going to learn anything. There's Newsom. You know, he's better at flim-flam. He's better at typical double-speak politics, but he also reverses himself in anything. He's just such a snake that he doesn't carry with him. Like, what he says doesn't carry any weight. And also, there's going to be something about the French Laundry coming out that will bring people back to 6 years ago when we did everything wrong and there was never really a reconciling for a lot of these people who deserve it, including, obviously, Tony Fauci. Bud Newsom, Charlie Baker, any of these people, they were so judgmental. So judgmental, tisking you, 6 feet. All this stuff was just ridiculous. And then the George Floyd thing. 2020 is the most disgraceful year that this country has ever had. It really is. It is. It was so dumb. So much stuff has happened there. And that, like, we haven't gone back and fixed those things. Okay, let's see here. Let's go to the phones. 201 says... 413 says, Tom, it's absolutely eerie how much Chelsea, you come back here. Sounds like, I haven't heard this one in a while. It's absolutely eerie how much Chelsea sounds like cankles. Yikes. Now that is very, very mean. But she really does. She really does. Remember how how incredibly kiss-uppery they were about Hillary Clinton, too. No one in politics has as good a resume. Yeah, she was Secretary of State to a president who was terrible. But she gave us, what, Benghazi? Libya? Syria? Like, what did she do? The first Russian reset? 603 says, I also don't believe Chelsea actually ran in the marathon that she claimed she did. You know, I hate to. Like, no, I don't want to cast aspersions on anybody. But is there anything more monotonous than somebody who's run the marathon and they're, like, ready to tell you, and you see they have, like, all the, like, little marathon medals hanging up and 26.2 license plate or a bumper sticker, and you're like, just tell me about the trainings. Who's your sponsor? You're on with Teddy Bruschi's team. That's great. 844-500-4242. Jared, I'm going to go for this phone call here. I'm not going to go for this phone call, Jared. I'm going to go for this text right here. By the way, text. I love all these texts. This is great. 844, oh, the text line is 617-213-1066. Text Howie to 617-213-1066. Tom, if you listen to Kamala, then Lemon, you can suffer brain damage. Yeah, that's true. That's a rough, rough pairing with those two. Because they're kind of the same person. They're both completely vacuous. Kamala had me fooled. If you had told me in 2015, she seemed like the real deal. On those Senate committees, she was very, she seemed like very stern, and she looked good, and she had a presence to her. It was all a facade. She is no bueno. 802, Vermont. Here we go, Vermont. Kamala sounds like a, like drinking a bar, philosophizing. Yeah, actually she does. That is a great point. There are people like that too. There's a few different Democrats who do sound like that. And it's who sound like when you go to a dive bar. I don't even think there are any dive bars left, but there used to be dive bars in Boston. You go to a dive bar and you sit at the corner and somebody sits next to you, or you sit too close to somebody and you're like 10 seconds in, you're like, I sat next to the wrong guy. He's like, my friend used to know Ricky Henderson. Did you know that? Like, oh, God, get me out of here. 774 says, Tom, I'm getting Williamson vibes. Who's Williamson? Who's Williamson? Is that?
2: Oh, Marianne Williamson.
3: Oh, yeah. Do we like her for the demo?
2: She came on the show one time. She seemed nice enough.
3: Is she not guilty for the demo?
2: I don't know that I've ever actually seen her.
3: Okay. 508 says running against Paxton. Oh, Paxton. That's right. Ken Paxton, not Cruz. Thank you, 508. 413 says, Tom, these people are
2: Yeah, she's not guilty.
3: Yeah, I agree.
2: 6-3 decision, but not guilty.
3: I'm going to also go, I'm sorry about this, and forgive me, but I'm going to go with a not guilty for Maggie Goodlander. I know you're angry for hearing that. This is not based on politics. Grow up, people. 413 says, Tom, these people are no longer even close to being Democrats. They're communists, but they can't identify as such, so they cloak themselves in a Democratic Party in order to remain viable. Sickening. Limerick guy. Yeah, some of them don't even cloak themselves anymore. Limerick guy. Plattner's come out, you know, on his Reddit, he said he was a communist, and he's a Democratic Socialist. Oh, Kamala was described as brat, whatever that means. I think that's Chloe SEX or something. It's some brat is a song or part of a song that somebody my daughter's age listened to. She's 15.
2: Charlie SEX. Brat Summer.
3: Okay, there we go. Okay. 774 said, of a Democrat who you would vote for, John Kennedy. Yeah, well, John Kennedy would be an absolute Republican these days. Imagine that, a hawk who cut taxes. 201 says, if you listen to Kamala, oh yeah, you lose IQ points. Torture, drunken word salad. 207 says, Chelsea Clinton sounds more like Webb Hubble. Now, I don't know what that's supposed to mean whatsoever. There is no suggestion that her parentage isn't purported. Though, 339 says, Shattuck, help me, is Tallarico in the closet? Now, I'm not sure. I made no observation on anything to do with that realm of anybody's existence. I have no idea. I don't get any absolute strong feeling that absolutely, by any reason, any more than I did when Jared said that he loved to go to the Armani Cafe because Todd made the best Hollywoods. Okay, let's go to the phone, shall we? 844-500-4242. Let's go to Arthur. Arthur, you're on with Tom Shattuck. How's it going, Arthur?
5: Good, good. You do a great job. You have a good style.
3: Thanks, Arthur.
5: As a kid, I went to Camp Bridgeton in Maine for summer camp. And the people in Maine were absolutely spectacular. I mean, they were just wonderful, friendly. It was really down-home America.
3: Yeah.
5: And now they want to take a guy who, you know, by the way, the SS, they didn't have tattoos like Plattner has. The only tattoo that they would put on themselves was a tattoo of their blood type in case they got injured in battle, so they would know. What blood, if they needed blood. But they never had tattoos like that. And there's no mistaking what it is. And it's not that it's just a tattoo. It's a huge tattoo.
3: Yeah.
5: And it's not the Nazis. It's the SS concentration camp guards that wore the skulls. The SS, the worst of the human scum in the history of the world. Well, we're getting close with some new ones now, but what are the people of Maine thinking about? I mean, who's not getting this message across to them? They want to. They want to support something like this.
3: I know, Arthur. It's great. I completely agree with you. Thank you for the call, my friend. I appreciate it. It's not just that it's the SS tattoo. It's that he went to the Trapper Keeper, full of the tattoo pictures that you can decide what to get. He went into the Nazi section, into the real Nazi section, to the goat of all Nazi tattoos, and that's what he has. And it's a really odd thing to have, considering he had it for almost 20 years and only got rid of it last year. So if he was so, and he knew it was a Nazi tattoo, and the fact that he wasn't repulsed by it at all, and that he was happy to have people see it and that other people saw it, tells you that this cat is the real thing. And you got to wonder, even if you were going, even if it was some edgelord thing, yeah, bleep it, man, we're bad, whatever. You don't get that one. There's other ways to do it, you know, get a Metallica tattoo or something. But this guy is no bueno. Jared, is it time to break? Okay. I didn't know if I just got here or if it's time to leave already. That's the problem when you're doing the Howie Carr Show. It's fun. 844-500-4242. Right back with your phone calls. My name is Tom Shattuck. This is the Howie Carr Show.
0: Howie Carr will return.
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My goodness. Crazy shootout in... Is that Montreal, Jared? At least one cop got shot. I think it seemed like one was on the ground there, hopefully. You know. And then one bystander got shot. And then the bad guy got shot, I think. Tom Shattuck delivering the news. Fully vetted. I wanted to get to something here. Bad no bueno news, unfortunately. Filed this right with nobody having to face any kind of consequences for bad actions. This is from Governor Tim Walz early in the day. Today's ruling, in other words, they broomed all the Somali corruption stuff there. And all of these Democrats are off the hook. For the time being, anyway. Tim Walz says, I'll never stop exercising my constitutional rights to stand up for Minnesotans and the American freedoms we hold dear. Here's his official statement. Today's ruling is a victory for the rule of law in our democracy. A federal district judge found that the U.S. Department of Justice's investigation into me and other Minnesota elected officials was politically motivated, unconstitutional, and meritless. I'm proud to have joined Minnesotans in exercising our fundamental American freedoms of speech, assembly, to disagree with our government. These rights are enshrined in our Constitution, and they are what makes America great. An independent judiciary is a pillar of our democracy. It's one reason why the U.S. has been that shining city on the hill, puke. Yada, yada, yada. So there you go. Tim Walz is at least out of the trouble right now. But we'll see. I mean, this fraud is rampant. It's everywhere. We talk about it in Maine all the time. But heads have to roll. And if heads don't roll, then you're going to just degrade the overall morale of these states even more. And we just had a caller saying he went used to go to summer camp in Maine. And like I said, same here. I just dropped my kid off this weekend. And there's so many great

0: people. This is up near Sebago Lake. There's so many great people and hard workers. I love Americans in America. There's American flags, and they're having campfires, and they're like helping each other out, and fishing and doing America things. And those people, for the most part, those are like hard workers. And they have to deal with governments like this. Like, they're scraping by. People are scraping by. People have to get 2-3 jobs, do gig stuff for, you know, shopping or whatever, foodler or whatever they have to do. And to have to deal with, like, these new Mainers come in from another country and suddenly are just plugged into all these services and free housing and free food and free whatever they want. What are you doing? There's no better way to destroy the morale of a society than do that. You can't have it. You know how that feels. You know how it feels. If you're, let's say, you know, you're in line at Disney, whatever, and you're back when Disney was not having Hollywood's at the Armani Cafe, but you're in line at the theme park, and you're waiting with your family, and it's like, you know, you've been there where it's taking 20 minutes forever. And somebody cuts the line. Somebody lets them in front of you and says, oh, come on in, guy. Come on in. You can go here because they know each other. You're like, F this. It feels wrong because it is wrong. And for these people to cut in line, to take advantage of American taxpayer money, well, taxpayers are hurting. Taxpayers have to decide which bills to pay and which bills not to pay. Have to hide from phone calls that you know it's somebody dunning you for money, and that phone call turns into a court document and all this stuff. And it's a terrible feeling. And it's not fair. It's not fair to have hit the ground here generations ago, doing the right thing, building this country, and to have people come here and as interlopers, and just take stuff and be indignant about it, too. They're ungrateful. You owe that to me. You owe me this living. It's maddening. Remember Obama's aunt? You owe that to me. Aunt Nyanga, whatever her name was.
1: Zatuni.
0: Zatuni, that's right. Who had her own apartment. It was subsidized. Her own, all these subsidies that she had. She said, you owe me this. It's amazing. Her nephew lived in the White House. There were no editorials by the New York Times saying, hey, maybe give the old lady a few bucks and get her off the dole. No, no. Taxpayers owe me. What does that do to a country? There needs to be reckonings for this stuff. And that's why you can say what you want. Reflecting pool and Iran, memo of understanding issues. The administration's not perfect on some things, but he don't like cheaters and people cutting the line. It's fundamentally unfair. And that's why Trump is always looking around at data saying, cough it up. What do you think, we're chumps? No. Let's go. You've got to have fairness. And that's why I think Graham Platner will lose. Because his team, his progressives, his socialists in Maine, they have destroyed a lot of that state. And it's too bad. And I think even though he's blaming everything on trillionaires and saying that the oligarchs have hoarded all the money, people know it's not true. People know. They see this guy, this deadbeat, who lives off his mom's money, getting drunk at his mom's restaurant on Reddit, wasted at night. And they say, he's just a Klingon. Tom Shattuckin for Howie Carr. Stay with us.
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5: From ABC News, I'm Michelle Franzen. Iran and the U.S. signaling that talks are advancing on a permanent peace deal following the first round of negotiations in Switzerland. Vice President J.D. Vance says Iran agreeing to let international nuclear inspectors back into the country. ABC's Tom Sufi Burridge is in Lucerne.
6: Those inspectors from the International Atomic Energy Agency were already very much part of the verification process. So, I mean, it's not an additional win by the Trump administration in terms of these negotiations. And the vice president was very clear. He conceded that, you know, there is still a long way to go.
5: In Qatar, officials say 13 people are dead and at least 66 injured following reports of an explosion at a factory in Ras Laffan. The Interior Ministry says the incident occurred due to a technical malfunction during operations. Less than 2 weeks before July 4th festivities marking America's 250th birthday, problems persist with the multi-million dollar renovation of the Lincoln Memorial Reflecting Pool. Here's ABC's Elizabeth Schulze.
7: Just 2 weeks after President Trump completed his more than $16 million renovation of the iconic reflecting pool, he now says it will need to be drained and repaired immediately. Last week, pieces of that new coating that the president applied to describe as an American flag blue color began peeling off. Trump now claims that vandalism is to blame, but he's provided no evidence to prove it.
5: Tributes are coming in for legendary music producer Clive Davis following his death today. He is credited for discovering music icons, including Aretha Franklin and Whitney Houston, along with Barry Manilow and Billy Joel. Davis, in a 2011 interview, remained humble when asked about his so-called Midas touch for finding and nurturing huge stars.
8: I never knew I had them. I never knew this was going to turn out to be a talent or a gift. It was a pure accident. It was a lucky break.
5: Davis was 94 years old. You're listening to ABC News.
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11: 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Police say a Washington County man was killed in a crash after allegedly threatening people at a bar with a gun. Maine State Police say 40-year-old Robert Bogia Jr. of Whiting was pronounced dead at the scene after crashing his car in Charlotte overnight Sunday morning. Investigators say he had been threatening people with a gun at a bar in Callis, then fled before police arrived.

0: And it says, spotting his Corvette going 150 miles an hour just before the crash. That crash still under investigation. A Lewiston woman has pleaded not guilty in a fatal shooting back in March. 27-year-old Elise Bergeron pleaded not guilty today to charges of murder and being in possession of a firearm, which was a violation of her probation related to a gun-running case. She's accused of shooting 22-year-old Malia Powell during a fight on Union Street. She faces a minimum 25 years behind bars on the murder charge and maximum of 10 years on the gun charge. A home in Falmouth has damage after four fire departments were called to battle a fire there last night.
1: Falmouth Fire EMS says they found heavy smoke showing from the eaves of a large three-story house on Middle Road. They say firefighters from Portland, Westbrook, and Yarmouth helped put out the fire in the balloon-framed house, which was built in the early 1800s. There were no injuries in the fire, which is believed to have started outside the home where some construction was taking place. Jason Taylor, News Radio, WGAN.
0: A Springvale man will receive a Carnegie Medal for heroism for the daring rescue of a man from a burning vehicle. 50-year-old Stanley Grenier is being recognized by the Carnegie Hero Fund Commission, which awards people from across the U.S. and Canada who risk themselves to save others. Grenier pulled William Santana from his burning vehicle after he was left unconscious and seriously injured in a crash in Lebanon back in April of 2024. Grenier was not hurt, while Santana recovered within 6 months. And thousands of moose hunters now know whether they'll get a shot after results were announced for the 2026 Maine Moose Hunt Permit Lottery over the weekend. Joe Pierce with the Springvale Fish and Game Club says hunting's a great way to get kids away from technology and constant screen time.
2: We think it's really good for kids to get back into nature and learn how to fish and hunt and just be in the woods.
0: According to CBS 13, the moose permits were announced at the Acton Fairgrounds during the two-day Acton Outdoors event. And now your latest forecast from AccuWeather's Andy Robb.
3: Mainly cloudy, some rain at times. Tonight's low 56. Cloudy, a few showers around Tuesday, high 72. Tomorrow night, low 57. Partial sunshine Wednesday with a high 81.
0: It's 67 and cloudy in Gorham. I'm Frankie Azzarotta, News Radio WGAN.
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11: A banned in Boston song, by the way, the Standells. I'm pretty sure Dirty Water was banned in Boston. Just think what's banned now. Although, don't they have... Jared, didn't Boston pass a thing now where you can walk around with a beer? Is that a thing now? Is that not
12: sounds about right. I don't know that it's true, but it sounds right.
11: Yeah, well... Yeah, and St. Patrick's Day, we were doing
12: only
11: this.
12: If you're smoking crack and shooting up, though.
11: It is a really good point, actually. It is a really good point. That's all over the place, too. The Mass and Cast stuff and the Lewiston, Maine stuff where people are just zombified, standing there with the syringes in their hands. Congratulations. Well, soon we'll have assisted suicide, so we can give people relief in the form of extinguishing them. Man, which Canada's doing, which is like now the something cause of death, it's like it ranks up there. It's supposed to be rare if you had some kind of fatal disease that maybe you could do euthanasia. But now if you like feel blue because the Blue Jays got blown out last night, you can pretty much walk in and get waxed. Not bueno.
12: So, yeah, generally no. Walking with an open container on public sidewalks in Boston is still illegal. But there are designated social districts allowed by the state.
11: Oh.
12: To create, quote-unquote, sip-and-stroll zones.
11: A DSD. Well, there probably always should have been zones. Just let people do what they want to do. One of the good things about Boston was, and I think it's probably less so now, was the driving, because it was maniacs. So people just do what they want to, which I always liked. You got to get mad. And I still contend that if I'm going down 93 South, headed onto Storrow Drive, and you try to sneak in front of me, I will rather sacrifice my own life than ever let you get in. And when I see people on social media who make these videos about like how they snuck in last second and snuck into Storrow Drive, I'm keeping a list of those people, and when I eventually do go sideways emotionally, they will be on my kill list. So, 844-500-4242. That is the number. We can also, you can also text. I like this text line quite a lot. Text Howie to 617-213-1066. My name is Tom Shattuck. I have a shady past. Just kidding. I come from, I used to work with Howie 20 years ago. I got a job at a radio station, and I managed to get myself in a position where I worked with Howie. Then I worked at another radio station. Then I worked at the Boston Herald and then some other newspapers. Now I'm at the Maine Wire and hanging in here on the Howie Carr Network. 512 says, have you ever seen a homeless Somali? No, as a matter of fact. Says they also seem to drive a disproportionate amount of luxury cars. That is so true, so true. We're kind of nibbling away at a story about that.
12: Well, it's a country of engineers and manufacturing, yeah. So...
11: That's right. That's what they may have invented the car while they were building Boston. Yeah, they are. There are a lot of G wagons in Maine that are owned by a lot of New Mainers who are purveyors of some of these Medicaid fronts. It is very interesting, but I've noticed that in a lot. Every other person now, it just everywhere, just seems to have a Beamer. Like, how is this that I'm the only one left who has a Mitsubishi, like, piece of junk? 512 says we need to build a wall around Lewiston to save the rest of the state. Well, the problem is that there are still some Lewistonians who would like to see it go back to what it once was. And they'd rather not be in the open-air prison, I think. I think I'm right about that. Let's go to the phones, 844-500-4242. That is the number. Let's go to Ed. Hey, Ed, what's going on?
13: Hey.
11: Hey.
13: I am a real Mainer. I'm from Freeport. We still own our original deed from 1764.
11: Oh, my goodness. That is great. Wow.
13: When my grandfather passed away in 2001... he told us not to ever sell our land. We haven't.
11: Well, that's great. Hey, Ed,
13: I did a lot of work. I brought it back to original farming. My cousin has a outdoor discovery school there.
11: Oh, that's great.
13: It's local community that matters.
11: Yep.
13: Hey. Get off this friggin' social train.
11: Yeah.
13: Local community matters.
11: Hey, Ed, how much land is... Hold on, don't go anywhere, Ed. How much land is it?
13: Okay. We've got about 115 acres left.
11: Oh, that's great.
13: About 400. But that's not never going away, and we teach kids. They go to school 3 days a week in the woods, rain, sleet, or snow. They are accredited. They go to the... whether it's their private or charter or public school the other 2 days of the week. We've been doing this since COVID.
11: That's wonderful.
13: Local community matters. I hope people get that.
11: It sure does. Hey, Ed, let me ask you something else. Was 1764, was Maine part of Massachusetts then? Does it even say? I mean, because obviously there were no...
13: No, it was Massachusetts.
11: Yeah.
13: We have a huge history, you know, and we've stood by it. You know,
11: wonderful.
13: And my grandfather, you know, he demanded when he passed away, we're not getting rid of this land.
11: No.
13: And we haven't.
11: That's wonderful. That's wonderful.
13: And we're teaching kids, you know, regardless of political party or crap, I hope people get that.
11: Yeah.
13: Local community matters.
11: It does. Ed, before I let you go, what's the oldest dwelling on the land? Is there anything from that time period?
13: Well, just down the road, the original place is there. We don't own it anymore. You know,
11: Got
13: we
11: it.
13: Have our cape that Graham and Grant built, and we have our property with the farm and a mile of brook, and we've never posted it either.
11: Good. Ed, thank you. Good luck to you and your family. I hope you have a wonderful year this year. My house is very old, Ed. It's from 1726. And if anybody wants to buy it for a song, please offer. 844-500-4242. I love that. I love stories about the old place. I also love clearing when the land was cleared for farms. I look at pictures from the 1700s of towns in Vermont and New Hampshire and Massachusetts, and I'm like, I kind of wish it was a field again. I know. Maybe I'm in the minority. I also wish we can get rid of the ticks, which is not something I had in the 80s. 844-500-4242. Let's go to Tony. Hey, Tony, what's going on?
14: How you doing now?
11: Good.
14: Up here in Montreal today, we had a terrible incident where somebody was in military fatigue carrying SKS rifle, went into a Jewish, predominantly Jewish area of Montreal called Côte de Neige, went into a kosher supermarket, and from the reports right now, they shot a rabbi and killed him and shot another individual. I don't know if that person's going to live or not. Ugh. They then sent in the squad team, and the guy ended up killing one of the officers. And it's a terrible day today, obviously.
11: Awful.
14: Poor officer doing nothing but trying to defend innocent people in a supermarket. And, of course, finally the snipers took him out, rightfully so. But I just called up your call screener, Jared, and I said, you know, this happened a week ago where another police officer was shot in Toronto, where that particular suspect and two of them were firing at the embassy, the U.S. embassy, and it's always pursuant to any actions that are linked to America in Iran or something to do with Hamas. Listen, you know, I can't speculate right now, but you know, we don't have the ability to defend ourselves here. We don't have A2. We don't have the ability to have a gun. And if there were people in Maine, I was in Maine on the weekend in Carrabassett Valley, went down to see the Sea Dogs, and I love Maine.
11: Yeah.
14: I've been going down there since I was 6 years old, maybe even earlier, down to Saco, and enjoying Maine. It's such a beautiful place, and I love it. I went to school in Waterville at Colby, and I did that purposefully. I gave up Notre Dame to go there, and I met a lot of great people. I talked to my friend Jimmy Erskine and Turner yesterday, and all kinds of people, Dr. Zavosky down in Carrabassett. And I went down to have fun with you guys. But one thing I know is you guys have open carry. If we had open carry here, that shooter would have been dead like a doornail. And you know, us, we're targets. We're soft targets.
11: Yes.
14: And you know, for all you guys in the States that are listening to me, never give up your guns. Never give up your right to free speech. And make sure you support the police who are on the line all the time to defend regular people, lunch bucket people that listen to your show.
11: Tony. And, hey, Tony, can I ask you a question? You can't have open carry. Is that all the provinces or just Quebec? So it's everywhere. I mean,
14: no, everywhere in Canada. When Trudeau came in, he restricted all kinds of handguns, etc. And he almost tried to ban shotguns for hunting and hunting rifles.
11: Ugh.
14: But you know, the guy that killed people today, he has an SKS military assault rifle.
11: Right.
14: So it's not the bad guys that are being denied their weapons. They have them. They get them on the black market.
11: They don't care about the laws.
14: Like me, I want to go turkey. It's me that goes turkey hunting with my son. We got to be evaluated as if we're bad people just because we do turkey and bear hunting and all that kind of stuff. But you know what you just asked is correct. Our government is way to the left, and your government cannot go there. That's why I listen to you, Howie, Mark Levin, whoever I want to listen to, because we don't have the ability to defend ourselves here. And you, as Americans, are the last bastion of democracy, as far as I'm concerned. When you have a country that thinks that citizens owe the government officials, then we're out of control. Remember, the government works for the people. We don't work for them. And when they take away our guns and tell us how to live and what to eat and what to drive, Then we're going to return to Brave New World, and you know George Orwell will be right. We'll be living in 1984.
11: Damn straight, Tony. You're so right. Thanks for the call. I appreciate it. Yeah, and obviously condolences in Montreal. We're still kind of fact gathering down here. But that is, yeah, these tyrants. Remember what they did to the truckers a few years ago? This government just resents citizens. And also, look, they're tyrannical, they're authoritarian. Going after Jordan Peterson, taking his license to be a psychiatrist away because he's not falling for the trans rules. It is dangerous stuff. And it's too bad because, I've got family in Canada. Many people up here have family in Canada. And it wasn't like that in the 70s and 80s. I'm shocked that you can't have a damn gun running through hoops. It's so dangerous. It's so dangerous. And you're right. You can't ever let these people push you around. Which is another reason why we need the reconciliation for COVID and everything they did, because that got them very excited. And they're looking right now and they're saying, okay, we could do this during COVID. We used the George Floyd thing. What's the next thing we can do? What's the next batch of power we can seize, using one of these events? 844-500-4242. We'll come back and take more of your phone calls. My name is Tom Shattuck. 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
1: What's happening here, Jared? What is this song? It sounds like the Layla riff.
2: This is Elton John, Have Mercy on the Criminal.
1: Oh, interesting. Yeah.
2: Didn't put it in, don't know what it is. I like it.
1: Elton John, you know, real good friends with Rush Limbaugh. Did you know that?
2: I did not know that.
1: 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All right, Jared, what is the poll question and what are the results thus far?
2: Today's poll question, which you can vote in at HowieCarShow.com, is do you care what the reflecting pool looks like? Yes or no?
1: I am going to say yes. I am now, you've got me concerned about us getting ripped off. Yes.
2: 78% of the audience says yes, 22% say no.
1: Plus, they found a dead duck in the water, and I don't like that. I'm a duck guy. 844-500-4242. Let's go right over here to Dr. Luke. Hey, Dr. Luke, you are on with Tom Shattuckin for Howie Carr. How's it going?
3: Oh, pretty good. How are you doing there, Tom?
1: Good.
3: Good. Real quick, one of the previous callers, he was very interested. That's pretty cool. His family's had that property since Massachusetts. That's very interesting.
1: Isn't that
3: very
1: great?
3: Cool.
1: Yeah.
3: I was thinking of, you know, in Lewiston, some of our new Americans here, I don't see any of them working, but they're buying houses like crazy. They're buying businesses. They're buying apartment buildings.
1: Certainly buying Mercedes G-Wagons.
3: And a whole mess load of them. Very unfortunate. I hope that we get like a doge for the state of Maine and go cleaning up the thievery in this state because it is off the hook. People are very, very angry.
1: Yeah.
3: They're very, very angry, and they're sick of it. We feel like we're a bunch of chumps. Shame on that mayor, Shalene.
1: Yeah, it is ridiculous. Yeah. Well, the whole city council there, not the whole city council, like Martell is good, but Harriman is a horrible human being. And they're in a lot of them are just in the satchel for these new Mainers, and they don't give a damn about you if you're a hardworking, productive, city resident. They don't care if you were shot in Lewiston during a massacre a few years ago. They don't want to hear from you. They consider you a nuisance. And that's disgusting. Something has to change there. I don't know. I know that you're thinking clearly, but a lot of people in Maine just are not thinking clearly. And I understand they're mad at Trump and to vote for the wild-eyed socialist means somehow that Trump loses. And thanks, Dr. Luke. I appreciate it. But something needs to fix itself. The ship needs to be righted because eventually the people who can leave are going to leave. Some people just can't leave. It's that way with in Massachusetts for me. Like we bought a kind of a big house. I'm not a mansion, but a bigger farmhouse. There's a lot of us. I have five kids, and we spent good money on it, and then had it deleted, and you know we're paying it. But we can't. I can see New Hampshire from where I live, and I'm like, man, if we just moved a few more miles, it's right there, then we wouldn't have to worry about a whole lot of taxes, and we'd have freedoms, and it would be really, really nice. But no, we live in Massachusetts where when you had a referendum question, as of last week, it looked like it would be on the ballot where you could get some of your money back, and they sunk it. The Democrats sunk it. The SJC sunk it because that's what they do. That's what these politicians do. They never don't want to relinquish any bit of power or any bit of influence. So they're going to take your money, and they're going to tell you to just deal with it. And they expect you to just act like a beaten animal. And progressives with trust funds are going to vote for these wacko socialists because it makes them feel important because they don't have a real God. This is the Howie Carr Show. I'm Tom Shattuck. Stay with us.

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1: This is a Bloomberg Money Minute. Investors are watching the potentially good news on Middle East peace progress, but also at the same time, SpaceX is under pressure and Google parent Alphabet also among the shares under pressure. And the negative sentiment about tech continues as we move toward the closing bell. That fatal Tesla crash into a Texas home is now under federal safety investigation. Wall Street Journal says U.S. auto safety regulators have opened a special crash investigation. No immediate comment from Tesla. Definium Therapeutics shares hitting a 52-week high. That's after late-stage trial data showed groundbreaking results in the psychedelic drug developer's experimental treatment for major depressive disorders. Analysts say the biotech's LSD pill could also treat generalized anxiety disorder. And McDonald's is bringing back the fried apple pie starting tomorrow, part of the celebrations marking America's 250th birthday. Denise Pellegrini, Bloomberg Radio.
2: ABC News, I'm Michelle Franzen. The Trump administration proposing a rule change for citizenship applications. If approved, the cost of applying could increase by more than $550. It still has to go through a two-month review period. ABC's Luke Barr has more.
3: A new proposed rule by the Trump administration might make it more costly to become a U.S. citizen. The administration is proposing to raise the fee to file a citizenship form from $760 to $1,330, an increase of 75%. The current fees, they say, don't cover the cost of the application process.
2: Both the U.S. and Iran say they're making progress on talks for a permanent ceasefire deal. The reopening of the Strait of Hormuz also helping gas prices to drop a bit in the U.S. Health and Human Services says a 42-day quarantine period has ended for 18 Americans exposed to the hantavirus on a cruise ship. And legendary music producer Clive Davis has died. He was credited for discovering music icons, including Aretha Franklin and Whitney Houston over the decades. This is ABC.
4: 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An inmate at the Penobscot County Jail is dead after being in custody for less than 10 hours.
5: Bangor police say they arrested a person over an incident Saturday and sent that person to the jail just before noon. Officers say the person showed no signs of sickness and was not involved in any altercations, but was found unresponsive just before 9:30 p.m. and was pronounced dead. Police say preliminary information indicates the person suffered a medical event, but an investigation into the death is ongoing. Jason Taylor, News Radio, WGAN.
4: A Lewiston woman has pleaded not guilty in connection with a fatal shooting in March. 27-year-old Elise Bergeron pleaded not guilty today to charges of murder and being in possession of a firearm, which was a violation of her probation related to a gun-running case. She's accused of shooting 22-year-old Malia Powell during a fight on Union Street. She faces a minimum 25 years behind bars on the murder charge and maximum 10 years on the gun charge. And a Springvale man will receive a Carnegie Medal for heroism for the daring rescue of a man from a burning vehicle. 50-year-old Stanley Grenier is being recognized by the Carnegie Hero Fund Commission, which awards people from across the U.S. and Canada who risk themselves to save others. Grenier pulled a William Santana from his burning vehicle after he was left unconscious and seriously injured in a crash in Lebanon in April of 2024. Grenier was not hurt, while Santana recovered within 6 months. And now your latest forecast from AccuWeather's Andy Robb.
6: Mainly cloudy, some rain at times. Tonight's low 56. Cloudy, a few showers around Tuesday, high 72. Tomorrow night, low 57. Partial sunshine Wednesday with a high 81.
4: It's 68 and cloudy in Windham. Next high tide at Portland Harbor is 626 tonight. I'm Frankie Azzarotta, News Radio WGAN.
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8: Tom Chattakin for Howie Carr. Good afternoon. We've been all over the place, really. All that you need to know is that the media was so upset by how Americans kind of are loving this this World Cup soccer stuff, and especially up here in the Northeast and now in Florida with these crazy Scots, that they are now doing something, taking a different approach to news by running over to the reflecting pool in front of the Lincoln Memorial, so in some cases taking their little shoes and socks off and dipping their feet in and showing you that the water is green.
9: Rebecca, you know, when the president first touted this project, he said it would cost about $1.5 million and be done in about 2 weeks. Instead, it has cost nearly $15 million so far and taken 3 months, and that blue sealant on the floor of the reflecting pool is now starting to peel away.
8: My goodness.
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8: This is Jonathan Carl. He spent this weekend in some of the Sunday shows. It's funny. Some of the Sunday shows, the hosts, because most of the Sunday shows are all, they all tape really from the same building, the same little area down the street from the Capitol. Some of the hosts just walked over to the reflecting pool and did stand-ups or crouch downs next to the reflecting pool to tell you to be very upset. It's another thing. Oh, no, ballroom. Oh, no, reflecting pool. You see? Now do you hate him? Now do you hate him? It's your 250th anniversary. Now do you hate him? Even though a lot of states aren't going to do anything whatsoever. You have to hate him now. You have to hate him. Now you hate him. Now you see? Now you got to hate him. Now he's tacoing in Iran, so now you have to hate him. I'm not even like, people have called me a panicking because I don't like how the Iran thing is going. I would like some regime change. I wish it had happened automatically. It didn't take, you know, that's life. I'm still glad we broke their stuff and killed a lot of their people, the IRGC. But I'm sorry, I'm not going to hate him. Like, the guy's done a great job. What he's done on immigration alone, really? Like, get out of here with that. Ugh.
11: So the depraved media brought this up at the quantum computer executive order thing today, and Trump responded to it, talking about the reflecting pool and its issues.
12: We have vandals. No, vandals. You know, we have 100, and we have a, I think, 290, 300-foot slit right through it, probably a box cutter or a knife of some kind. Or we had people lifting up the basic, some of the, but it's not a lot of damage, but it's, we'll probably have to let the water out and refix it. They went in there with a knife. I was just told by the people over at Parks, they have five people are arrested and five people are under investigation right now. And it's a sad thing. In addition to that, they, you know, we put brand new, beautiful grass all around. They put these massive letters on the grass. You probably know about that, right? And they said 86-47. You probably got that from the dirty cop, Comey. You know he's a dirty cop, don't you? Dirty cop. He's a crooked guy. They destroyed the grass. So that's a big thing. But we're going to get it back very soon.
8: He is a dirty cop. He is a dirty cop. Unfortunately, he's going to get broomed, too, along with our Tim Malls. It just, the administration, just nothing. With this administration, much like the first time around, they're not allowed to do presidenting. That's only every other administration that's allowed to do presidenting. This one has to be stopped at every turn. He's not allowed to do the same stuff Obama did. It's just not allowed with this one. Just gross. That's what happens when you permeate the establishment. They don't like it very much. 844-500-4242. That is the number. I do have a story to tell you a little bit later as well. I have an experience at a restaurant. So listen to this. I'll tell you very quickly. I'll preview it. Restaurant up near where I live in Newburyport, Massachusetts. We were out there a few weeks ago, and we, my wife and family, whatever, and I ordered during the during the course of the restaurant, I noticed the table next to me was the table was full of beers. These guys were starting early. And then the other table next to me, the guy and the woman were enjoying a Bloody Mary. And I thought, wow, Bloody Mary would be nice. So I ordered a Bloody Mary. And then about 40 minutes later, whatever it was, I ordered another Bloody Mary. So that's two Bloody Marys. Now, chill, calm down here. Listen, that was it. You know, two Bloody Marys. That's going to be it. The second one I barely got to touch because I had to go because the baby was crying and all that stuff. So I had to go out to the car and whatever. Just that's life with kids in restaurants. So anyway, the restaurant charges for three. My wife called me because I was out in the car doing the kid stuff. And she's like, did they charge us for three? Did you have three? I said, no, I had two. And she said, oh, okay, I'll just tell him. And she told him, and they said, no, you had three. I saw him. He had three. Your husband had three. And it's not true. And I didn't. And what happened is I had asked, the first one they forgot to bring. So I think that's probably what happened. So I said, can I have that Bloody Mary that I ordered 20 minutes ago? And I think that's, so they thought it was three. But anyway, here's the thing. So anyway, the woman argues with my wife, and like it's getting contentious. And she's like, no, he had three. I'll take it off for you, but just, and she's, it's loud. And so she's kind of accusing us of being thieves, of lying. And my wife and daughter are right there, and it's like never, the bill's like $160. Like, who cares if we were lying? But we weren't. So anyway, my wife later went on to this food group and posted about it, this Facebook food group, and said, hey, we went to this place that we always loved. In Newburyport, and they just, it was odd. They accused us of lying and did this thing. Like, I've never felt this way before, where somebody put me on the spot and accused me of lying, and my wife posted that. Then the restaurant owner got on the thread and said, no, we have video of it. We can prove that you had three. And so I don't like you using social media and trying to, you know, hurt our reputation. So, and he said, if you want to reach out to me, to my wife, then Pierre, go ahead. And we both responded on the thread saying, okay, we'd like you to post that video immediately, right now. And the guy then ghosted us. But after posting on a Facebook page, I have proof that these people, and everybody knows our name, had three, and they're lying, and I have video proof of it. And so, like, as far as I'm concerned, like, that's not okay. I'm not talking about suing or anything like that, but, like, you're not able to just lie and, like, slander me, like, say that. Like, well, first of all, why are you even saying that? Like, well, why is this restaurant arguing with me? One, and two, like, why? What? What is wrong with you? And then the owner, what are you doing? You didn't see in any video that I had three, because I didn't have three. As a matter of fact, you don't have any video at all. It's just such BS. So anyway, I just wanted to throw that out there because it was just something interesting that became kind of a thing because the thread got huge and the guy was whatever. But it was just I'm not upset. I don't want anything to happen. I hope this restaurant does really well there. I think that it's run by good Americans, a nice small business. But it's just odd. And it's the last part of the show. Maybe we'll talk about it. Or you can call in any time with it. But now let's get to the important stuff. 844-500-4242. Let's go to David. Hey, David, what's going on?
13: Good afternoon, sir. How are you? I'm actually from Salem, Massachusetts. I'm not too far south from you, buddy, but I live in Pittsburgh, Pennsylvania. And John Fetterman happens to be my neighbor right across the Monongahela River from me.
8: Wow. Yeah. Do you know him? Have you said hi?
13: Yeah, he's really nice. I mean, you know, I felt bad when he had the stroke. And, you know, he was running against Dr. Oz, who's a rhino anyway. Just like, now you're in Maine, right, sir?
8: I'm in Massachusetts, but I work in Maine.
13: So yeah, my main call was about Graham Platner.
8: Yeah, yeah.
13: I'm going to tell you something. I know he's a veteran, you know, and all that. I'm a veteran myself. I'm a combat vet from Desert Storm.
8: Well, thank you.
13: I went back over to Iraq. No, it's no problem, sir. It's an honor. But what this punk does, Graham, the punk Platner, Graham Crackers Platner, this guy dishonors the uniform. Mm. And I know he knows what the Tutankhamun was. Because I'm going to tell you, buddy, if he was in the court right now, he would be getting his rear end kicked for wearing something like that. Because he dishonored the uniform. He wants to wear a tattoo from the enemy of our country. Doesn't yep. matter what time frame it was. It could have been the Revolutionary War, Tom. But the fact is, he's disarming himself and the United States Marine Corps.
8: Yeah, no, it's a great point, David. And he's the one going around calling Trump a fascist. Like, who's this guy to call anybody a fascist when he's got the ultimate fascist fanboy tattoo on his arm? I mean, on his chest, or had it on his chest. He's got all sorts of problems, David. And I think he's going to lose. At the end of the day, I think he's going to lose because he's just kind of a bore. Not boring, but a bore, as in a brutal, oafish thug. And you can tell, I mean, just by, like, what he does with his life, he doesn't really have the oyster thing. The thing that's not really a business. He does do some oyster farming or whatever it's called for his mom's restaurant, but basically he hangs around his mom's restaurant at the bar and drinks, and that's his life. And thank you for the call, David. I appreciate it. If you know people who work in restaurants, it can be a very fun social life. You know, the night begins at, like, when the restaurant closes for a lot of people in restaurants. I think that's probably been his life for a long time now, at least 5 years. Just go to the Instagram page of the restaurant. It's called the Iron Something Restaurant up in Maine, and check out the Facebook pictures or the Instagram pictures, and you'll see him at the bar enjoying a Moscow Mule and a beer and this and that. And it's a fun life. Don't get me wrong, but it's not who he's, you know, pretending to be. You know, he's pretending to be a hardworking blue collar oysterman. He's from money. His dad bought him a house, and he plays the field. Like, he's hooking up with women, and he, even though he's married, and he's on this weird app called Kick, which you know, we'll talk to somebody in the next hour from the Maine Wire about this. But if you ever read or do any court reporting in Maine, almost everybody who's busted for some kind of perv crime is on Kick. And he is like, Platter's an odd dude. I don't know too many people like that. 844-500-4242. Right back with your phone calls. My name is Tom Shattuck. 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

0: My last program director at Thesaurus owned station, they weren't pleased with the tenor of the show. I believe it was a little conservative for their taste. So I would play, like, this music's really good, so I would play some, I would play songs that I liked. I always liked that, I don't know if you remember, Jared, but remember the John Batchelor show?
1: Yeah, I love John Batchelor.
0: Yeah, John Batchelor.
1: When I was working on RKO, I actually got him on. I put him on for a while till he got sick. I think he's been off since. But
0: oh, really?
1: Yeah.
0: Oh, yeah. His show was great, though.
1: Nominal show.
0: Yeah. And remember, the beginning of the show is heavily produced sometimes with, like, Sky News clips or, like, clips.
1: Yeah.
0: And I love that. By the way, do you know Noah Rothman of National Review Commentary Magazine?
1: I know the name. I don't know him.
0: He's a brilliant writer and author and National Review guy now, but he was a Cub producer on that show in 2000.
1: Oh, wow.
0: Yeah. So I like the heavy production stuff, so I would use a lot of bump music. I also used to like when, I know that we don't say nice things about Imus here, but one of the things that I liked about Imus is that he'd play a lot of a song coming back in the morning. I thought, that's kind of like gutsy. Let's show some swagger. So anyway, the reason I bring it up is the management decided that I was the wrong kind of guy, so they took all my music from me. It's amazing. They took the music from me. I wasn't allowed to say so many things. I was never allowed to say NPR or WVUR or any of those things. They took all my stuff from me. It was very funny. When management hates you in radio, and then Soros finally came and gave me two and a half, but that's life.
1: You get the soundtrack from Ishtar. That's all you get.
0: That's seriously, dude. And they tell the producer that I only got 5 seconds of it. Give him 5 seconds of it. You know, it's really a great thing to hear.
1: Here's Yoko Ono's basement tapes. Make it work.
0: Oh, my goodness. You're hearing the opening riff of Smells Like Teen Spirit and never gets to the distortion there. It's just... Ding, ding, ding, ding, ding, ding, ding, ding. Hi, it's welcome back to the Tom Shattuck Show. Okay. 207 says, okay, drunk, calm down. You actually had four. Oh, he's talking about the Bloody Marys, and we have flock camera footage to prove it. It's not true. This is the restaurant in Newburyport. I did not have four. I actually have, we're doing the chump line at 506. I gotta move my guy then. I'll move him back a little bit. The reason why I mentioned it, I did not. But you know what's funny? Is a whole bunch of people on the thread to this restaurant in Newburyport, which is a little family place, which is a great place. We had just been there the weekend before, too, and spent $200 or whatever. A bunch of people came on and said, what are you doing drinking with your family at noon on a Sunday or whatever it was? And it's like, wait a second, can you people stay on target? If you have problems with me giving the restaurant stuff... That's one thing. But the restaurant wants you to order Bloody Marys at noon, and that's what everybody there was doing there. But this is not true. I had two, and I barely had two because I could barely get out of there. And I wouldn't have any more than two because I'm not tying them on with my family around. Until me and Jared and Grace hit the town with the Tartan Army next week. 863 says, you do know that when the commie Democrats start the kinetic final phase of the Civil War they started in 2016, it is at our doorstep. Plattner is one of the non-existent Nazi MFR. Plattner is one non-existent Nazi MFR. Someone will remotely implant him in the head. Oh, well, I don't know. I hope not. I hope there's no violence. 863 says, dude, I just tuned in. Your voice has completely changed, Howie. Yes, I'm not Howie Carr. I am Tom Shattuck. Tom Shattuck of the Winchester Shattucks, and we've been priced out ever since. So now I'm essentially the Georgetown Shattucks, way up there. Lifelong Massachusetts person. So there you go. I have no reason to escape and say I'm from Maine. Get enough trouble when people say I'm interloping in Maine. 201 says, Tom, you had four Bloody Marys. I know. I did not have four Bloody Marys. I am too old to be hammered in the morning. Screw that. Name the restaurant on air. Should I name the restaurant on air, Jared? No? Okay. I will not. It's on Facebook. You can see what my wife and I posted a few weeks ago. Typo correction. Tom, you need to know. Okay, yeah. Yeah. It's a great... I'm not trying to damage the restaurant. I'm just more about the tsunami of, like, feedback that we got. And, like, it was just such an odd... I didn't mean to say tsunami, and I trapped myself in having to finish a question, a sentence about tidal waves. I meant anomaly about, like, somebody at a restaurant accusing you of lying about something.
2: Oh, yeah.
0: No, she had three Bloody Marys. No, I did not. But it was just a weird thing. I never get that, ever. 781 says, hey, Tom, Elton John played at Rush's wedding reception. I had forgotten that. So that's interesting, because on one of his weddings, Clarence Thomas did perform the wedding, whatever that's called, the oath of office, the oath of marriage, whatever that's called. 508 says, the ducks that landed in Tony Soprano's pool were fine. Something's fishy. Yeah, there's a dead duck in the reflecting pool, which the left wants Donald Trump incarcerated for. 201 says, Tom, my large extended family that lived in Ontario are now living in the southern states. Yeah. Sad but great call from Canada. It's 401. Yeah, I agree. All right, when we get back, we're going to have the Trump line and our Platinum update. Stay with us. This is the Howie Carr Show.

0: Stack it up.
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1: ICE has not responded to requests for comment on why the teen is still being held.
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0: Mackenzie Davis, anchor Prime streaming weeknights on ABC News Live. Peace negotiations between the U.S. and Iran remain fragile, but both sides say progress was made on the first round of talks. The U.S. government also issued a 60-day waiver for sanctions on Iranian oil, and talks now shift to Iran's nuclear program.
1: Vice President Vance announced in Switzerland earlier Monday that Iran agreed to let international nuclear inspectors into the country. Now President Trump is weighing in, writing on social media that Iran will have to, quote, agree to have major weapons inspections in order to ensure nuclear honesty long into the future. Inspections were included in the nuclear agreement reached with Iran during the Obama administration in 2015. President Trump pulled the U.S. out of that during his first term, and Iran then began limiting inspections. Karen Travers, ABC News, the White House.
0: More fallout over the multi-million-dollar renovation of the Lincoln Memorial reflecting pool. In addition to an algae problem, President Trump, without evidence, is blaming vandalism for the peeling blue paint. He says repairs will begin this week. Powerhouse producer and record executive Clive Davis has died. He's credited with discovering and nurturing some of the biggest musical icons over the past 60 years. ABC's David Packer has more.
2: Clive Davis was once dubbed the music executive with the Midas touch for finding talent during his time at CBS Records and then with his own company, Arista Records. In a 2013 interview, Davis talked about his greatest find, Whitney Houston.
3: We had seven number ones in a row. Our first album sold 22 million around the world.
2: Davis's catalog of artists besides Houston include Aretha Franklin, Earth, Wind & Fire, Barry Manilow, Billy Joel, and Jennifer Hudson. Clive Davis was inducted into the Rock and Roll Hall of Fame in 2000 in the non-performers category.
0: Bruce Springsteen says Davis changed his life at the age of 22, signing him to Columbia Records. The boss called Davis a great man. Clive Davis was 94. His family says he died from age-related illness. You're listening to ABC News.
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6: 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Police say a Washington County man was killed in a crash after allegedly threatening people at a bar. State police say 40-year-old Robert Bogia Jr. of Whiting was pronounced dead at the scene after crashing his car in Charlotte overnight Sunday morning. Investigators say he had been threatening people with a gun at a bar in Callis and fled before police arrived, with witnesses later spotting his Corvette going 150 miles an hour just before the crash. The crash is still under investigation. Police are investigating a Sunday night shooting in Lewiston. In a Facebook post, Lewiston police said no one was struck by gunfire, but they found damage to a nearby building near Walnut and Howard Streets. Police posted a photo of a person they're trying to identify as part of the investigation. Anyone with information is asked to contact Lewiston police. Meanwhile, Bangor police are investigating a report of a kidnapping. The department said that call came in this morning near Blue Hill West. Detectives spoke with witnesses and reviewed video from the area, but say there's no verifiable threat to the public and no reports of anyone missing. Bangor police are asking the public to give them a call if they see anything suspicious. Political observers now looking at Maine's race for governor after the primaries, with Republican Bobby Charles, Democrat Hannah Pingree, and Independent Rick Bennett headed to the ballot. University of Maine political science professor Mark Brewer says Bennett makes the election more interesting.
7: So I think Bennett really does change the decision-making and the strategizing of both Pingree and Charles.
6: And many experts say they believe unenrolled and moderate voters may play a decisive role in that election. There's also thinking that the U.S. Senate race will overshadow.

0: shadow the governor's race. And a Springvale man will receive a Carnegie Medal for heroism for the daring rescue of a man from a burning vehicle. 50-year-old Stanley Grenier is being recognized by the Carnegie Hero Fund Commission, which awards people from across the U.S. and Canada who risk themselves to save the lives of others. Grenier pulled a William Santana from his burning vehicle after he was left unconscious and seriously injured in a crash in Lebanon back in April of 2024. Grenier was not hurt, while Santana recovered within 6 months. And now your latest forecast from AccuWeather's Andy Robb.
1: Mainly cloudy, some rain at times. Tonight's low 56. Cloudy, a few showers around Tuesday, high 72. Tomorrow night, low 57. Partial sunshine Wednesday with a high 81.
0: It's 61 with light rain in Portland. Next high tide at Portland Harbor is 626 tonight. I'm Frankie Azzarotta, News Radio WGAN.
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9: Tom Shattuck for Howie Carr. Thrilled to be here. Howie's back tomorrow. I am from the main wire. I've been bouncing around Boston for the last couple of decades as well, here and there. We didn't get to it at some point. We're going to do the Trump line here, but at some point, I think it's worth mentioning. Father's Day is past, but the New York Times Father's Day feature on the transgender fathers, and it's just so amazing. They just couldn't do Father's Day head on, so it's like, man, this cis, demi, trans dad has breasts, and that's perfectly normal. And everything, you can't just do it. You can't just have a straight-on, straight-up Father's... First of all, obviously, the New York Times doesn't really like fathers. They don't like cis men, obviously. There's no such thing as cis men. Why am I using their language? You can't like men. Certainly not straight men.
10: Birthing people.
9: That's right. You can't like birthing people. Man, people actually say that. People actually say and do that. Ugh, it's so gross. It's so gross. And it's everywhere. Like, you can't go... My wife, my birthing person partner had a baby a few years ago, and I was just even... We'd go to the appointments in the doctor's office, and all these woke signs everywhere, and I was like, ugh. Like, how can I trust that you guys know at all really what you're doing when you're insane and public about it? It's just amazing. Now it is time for the Trump line.

0: Graham Plattner is a psycho, a sicko, and a pervert. What's not for a Democrat to love?
1: The more they find out about him, the more they say, oh, he's under fire now. The right hates him so much because they want to protect Epstein. They want to protect Epstein, and they love the oligarch so much. It is, like, these are, like, battered women here. Like, this guy is not good. He's not nice to women, and he's crazy, and he's a psycho, and he's he was just cheating on his most recent wife. Why is he, like, your poster boy, pinup boy? You guys are crazy.
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3: Adam 12, Season 1 VHS. 0 of 5 stars. 25 episodes about overweight pansies. Martin Milner and Kent McCoy are opportunistic cowards. Jack Webb is no Himmler.
1: Now, Jack Webb in Adam 12? I don't think so. Adam 12 is a great show, but you're right. Plattner has, like, nothing but terrible things to say about everybody. Jared, you've had this. If you've been in radio, there are those guys who in radio that you're a fan of, and then you work with them. This is then Howie's not like this. But then you work with them, and you're like, they hate everybody. Oh, this guy's a hack. This guy sucks. This guy's terrible. Then, like, it's, like, ugly. And that's who Plattner is. He's a know-it-all drunk guy who's just, like, the worst dude at the bar to be stuck next to. It's awful. And more stuff is coming out. His campaign guru was saying today, well, we think that he'll probably be fine. He's not going to be fine. 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
4: This is CNN breaking news. Aliens have landed. We now return to our daily coverage of LJ in the reflecting pool.
1: Yeah. No, they're right down there right now doing their stand-up shots. It's the end of the world. It's the end of the world. The funny thing is, they've had so much stuff they could have been covering. And this is, like, they're going to be calling themselves, like, there will be these anchors will all write books with them standing or waiting in the reflecting pool, casting themselves as heroes again. And, like, the small stuff with Biden, they'd never asked questions about. Like, for instance, Biden came into the White House having adopted one German Shepherd and then two German Shepherds, and one of them was sent away, and then one of them died. Then he got a third German Shepherd, and that one mauled everybody who worked at the White House, including the Secret Service, and that one was sent away. Isn't that worth a bit of reporting? Like, what's with this guy and his crazy German Shepherds? What's going on with these dogs? Nope, that's it. Three up, three down. You know, but the dead duck in the reflecting pool, oh my goodness. We're going to have a royal funeral for him, given the George Floyd golden chariot.
5: Yes, I'm wondering if anybody got any happy non-gestating Parents Day cards yesterday.
1: That is a great point. Yeah. What did I get? Yeah, like I said, Mike, it was good. My wife, they took me out. I'm useless, though, because in the outside world now, like I said, I'm on Wegovy. I'm, of course, the only person on Wegovy who's not losing any weight because I'm a jerk, but I can't eat like I really want to. So I'm ordering, and then I get through two chicken wings, and I'm like, I'm done. It's terrible. I am a guy who likes to eat. This is like when Howie had the thing to make him skinny years ago. You know, he still tried. He tried to eat the good stuff, but it just stops. I feel like it's like, and I try to. I try to jam down some chicken fingers and chip before the Wegovy police take over and they kill my appetite. So it's like anything to eat that goes. I could never get through two Bloody Marys now. That ever, I'd be halfway through the first one and it's over. It reminds me of the old Red Hat, the bartender Mike from 1995, who used to always end the night, a last call, saying last call. You don't have to go home, but you can't stay here. Nothing out there but coughs and hookers. I'm getting Mike doing last call now after bite three of good food, and it's absolute torture. You didn't come here to hear me complain about this, but I'm complaining about this.
6: Keir Starmer called King Charles today to inform him of his decision to step down. The king said, I'm sorry, who is this?
1: Yeah, no kidding. No kidding. Hopefully Nigel Farage is the next guy. I'm not quite sure how that works. All I know is that some of these absolute clambakes that they've had as prime minister have just been, it's just been a tough, tough show. Everybody hates the Labour Party now, which I guess is probably a good thing. But we'll see. I mean, you hear people say that like London has fallen and that culturally it's just way too late. And if you say anything about certain people over there or do things like play the English national anthem, whatever that is, you can get yourself a visit from the cops, which is no bueno. And that's exactly how you start destroying a civilization.
7: You can never make these liberals happy. First, they want everything to be green. Now they're complaining about the reflecting pool.
1: Yeah. Yeah, Green New Deal, too. Yeah, you figure. Actually, the reflecting pool, being green is its natural state. Right? Algae is a thing that's caused by the sun, I think. And it's weird, too, because they were originally, they were upset that he killed the algae, and now they're upset that he killed the blue. But there are still some algae people over there. Regardless, I think it is doing us a great service to see how much the left is cares so much about this reflecting pool that almost none of them ever bothered to look at ever, ever, ever.
8: Looks like the Democrats have gone full-blown commie, led by Bernie, Granny, AOC, and Mamdani. If they take control, we will pay a toll, like standing in line for a piece of salami.
1: Yeah, well, we'll see soon. Mamdani's free grocery store is going to come online next year, right? So we'll see exactly what that does. But they are certainly, the quality of life in New York City is not good. The crime in these places, always they cook the books, so the reporting's always down. There was another shooting in Dorchester, and somebody got run over the other day as well in Massachusetts. In Lewiston, there's all sorts of crime. There's another shooting. These places, this is a direct result of these Democratic policies, and you bring on these socialists who talk about the oligarchs and trillionaires. Elon Musk will be the last trillionaire. We should take his money. And all it is divisiveness. It doesn't do anybody good, and it just tears up. When you've got people running for office, and they're prioritizing punishing sets of people, especially ones with Nazi tattoos, look out.
9: Lovey, did you see that Cheers creator Tim Burrows passed away? As you may recall, I guest starred in an episode of that Beantown Situation comedy alongside Cheers regulars Andy, Barney, and Kramer.
1: Yeah, no kidding. No kidding. There's no way. Was he really in one? There were some legit people in one, but yeah, Cheers is not a John Kerry, not a John Kerry joint, although it was right down the street from his mansion in Lewisburg Square, so he could have feasibly popped in there. But, no, he would have gone there for, like, the grand finale, or the same way he goes to Red Sox matches when they're in the World Series or something. He's a fair-weather, beautiful person, blue blood.
10: Manny Ortiz.
1: Yes. Oh, too good.
11: Newsom's campaign is deflating like a Tom Brady football.
1: Ooh. First of all, do we really think that they deflated the footballs? And his campaign is not...
12: Fictitiously?
1: Yeah. I mean, come on. Brady was pretty good. You know, footballs and illegal pictures. The guy was pretty... He's still pretty good. If you see some of the videos of him... But Plattner's campaign is not deflating as yet. He's got a real high spend rate. He's burning money, but he's also taking in a lot of money. He's backed by all these billionaires, all these oligarchs that he's distracting you with. He's a Soros guy.
13: That was your last Chump Line message. Thank you for calling Howie Carr, you chump.
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3: 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Jack Webb is no Himmler.
1: 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When we get back, Graham Pollard, not Graham Plattner, will join us from the main wire to talk about Graham Plattner. My name is Tom Shattuck. 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
7: 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Green Gobbler. Let the gobbler get it.
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0: 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Jared, what is the poll question? What are the results thus far?
1: Today's poll question, which you can vote in at HowieCarshow.com, is do you care what the reflecting pool looks like? Yes or no?
0: Yes, I care, damn it.
1: 78% of the audience says yes, they care.
0: Here we go. Trump will make it right. I'm very sure Trump will make it right. Graham Plattner front. We are going up to the main wire. My friend Graham Pollard is up in Maine right now. Graham, welcome to the Howie Carr Show.
2: Tom, a pleasure. Thanks for having me on.
0: My pleasure. All right, listen, in the last 10 minutes, what's the last thing he said? Did cops suck? He was, this weekend for him was relatively quiet, I think. Still more of the fallout last week over, or 2 weeks ago, over all the women who said the guy could get rough with them. I mean, this guy,

0: run the gamut, Graham, and like, what is the political fallout, if any?
1: Well, I'll tell you what, you're reaching out to us at a good time. I'm with John Featherston of the Maine Wire. We are in Sullivan, Maine, the hometown of Graham Plattner right now. We are driving through Sullivan. So I apologize if my service cuts out a lot. We are trying to northern Maine here. It's a little sketchy. But, yeah, we were just checking out the harbor that he once said that the extent of his political career would be the harbor master of Sullivan, Maine. Well, we just checked out the harbor. There was four boats that we saw and one little tiny dock. There was a bunch of lobster pods thrown on the boat ramp that were messy. The shack that we saw in our office was
0: open. Yeah, you're dropping out a little bit, Graham. Yeah, so apparently the his harbor story or his harbor master occupation is obviously something that he's got the shakiness of, along with the validity of many of his other stories. Yeah, Graham dropped off a little bit. We may not be able to grab him. He's there, like he said, he's way up in north of Maine, booking it with Featherston. But the latest really is, or the thing to come back at is that you need to use as your barometer the way the other politicians are acting about him. Graham, welcome back. You know, one thing I have noticed is that politicians like even Ro Khanna still and Cory Booker are still having a hard time supporting him. Resolutely. They get really wishy-washy really quick.
1: Yeah, you know, it's always like, well, we're going to win Maine, or Maine is really important. No one is really defending Graham Plattner as a person anymore. I can tell you what, Tom, one other observation we've made is I can understand why he hates the oligarchy, because every house up here in Sullivan is about 100 times nicer than his. I mean, talk about a wealthy area.
0: Wow.
1: I mean, beautiful houses on the harbor. But, yeah, it's funny to see him fighting the oligarchy in Bar Harbor in a place like this that is, like, I mean, way nicer than any place I'll ever live, probably.
0: Isn't that so nice? When you're an elite, beautiful person, you just, like, get numb to, like, just having really nice things. Will there be a trip to the restaurant? The man may be manning the oyster table.
1: That is our dinner plan for tonight.
0: Wow.
1: We are going with the great John Featherston, and I'll be lying to you if I'm excited about eating the food there. I think that some food poisoning might be in our future.
0: Yeah.
1: But we're going to scout it out to the best that we can. We'll give a full report on the Maine Wire. Yeah, we did drive past the restaurant. It's really nice. I mean, it's a beautiful area. There's no doubt about it. So we'll check it out. We're excited for the next couple of days. It should be a fun one up here. Lots of good reporting that we got planned.
0: Graham Pollard, too. Oh, correctly honor Graham Plattner when you were up there in the restaurant. You have to have one lager, because he likes the lagers in the corner seat of the bar, and then one Moscow Mule. He whacks out those Moscow Mules as well. So that is the Plattner way, and I think probably one, and then one again, and then one again, and then one again. Repeat. Featherston's driving, right?
1: Yeah. Featherston has taken the wheel. I can tell you've been doing your scouting report, Tom. This is some next level Facebook research that you've been doing.
0: Here.
1: I will. I'll get that corner seat warmed up for him, and when he shows up drunk at 8:30, I'll just swap out for him and ask him some hard hitting questions.
0: Here we go. Stay tuned to the Maine Wire. He is Graham Pollard. Graham, thank you so much. I'll see you up there in about a day. All right, guys. My name is Tom Shattuck. I am in here for Howie Carr. When we get back, we have some more great audio. Have they lost it? Yes, they've lost it, and they're not hiding it. This is the Howie Carr Show.
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3: This is a Bloomberg Money Minute. If you're looking to lose some weight, here's some good news. CVS says that starting July 1st, it will start to take part in the federal government's Medicare GLP-1 Bridge program, where eligible Medicare beneficiaries can obtain certain GLP-1 medicines for $50 a month. CVS also says it's launching new $49 MinuteClinic virtual visits to connect patients with licensed providers who can prescribe GLP-1s. Markets ended the day mixed, with the Dow gaining 148 points or 0.3%. The S&P 500 dropped by 28 points or 0.4%, while the Nasdaq fell sharply by 351 points or 1.3%. United Health plans to invest $3 billion in artificial intelligence over this year and next. Executives say the tech can be beneficial for patients. The company already uses AI for things such as reading aloud the summaries of medical charts to nurses. United Healthcare says it is committed to using AI responsibly. Dan Schwartzman, Bloomberg Radio.
4: ABC News, I'm Michelle Franzen. Talks continue in Switzerland to finalize a permanent peace deal between the U.S. and Iran, both sides agreeing to a 60-day roadmap. Talks now shifting to nuclear issues and sanctions. President Trump in the Oval Office today during an executive signing, telling reporters he thinks the diplomatic negotiations will avoid another escalation at the Strait of Hormuz, and praised the U.S. naval blockade.
5: I think the blockade was more impactful than dropping bombs, if you want to know the truth. It was, like I said, they call it the steel wall. Nobody got through. Not one ship got through. Able to go to Iran.
4: Oil prices.
5: They got through. We wanted them to go through.
4: Oil prices are easing along with gas prices at the pump in the U.S. Analysts say it will take longer, though, to return to pre-war prices. A gallon of regular dipping below $4 a gallon. Clive Davis has died, the music promoter credited for discovering some of the greatest singers and bands of the past three generations, from Whitney Houston to Billy Joel and Santana. Davis was 94. This is ABC News.
6: 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Police say a Washington County man was killed in a crash after allegedly threatening people at a bar. State police say 40-year-old Robert Bogia Jr. of Whiting was pronounced dead at the scene after crashing his car in Charlotte overnight Sunday morning. Investigators say Bogia had been threatening people with a gun at a bar in Callis, then fled before police arrived, with witnesses spotting his Corvette going 150 miles an hour just before the crash. The crash is still under investigation. Graham Plattner is criticizing his opponent for voting to confirm Supreme Court Justice Brett Kavanaugh 4 years after Roe v. Wade was overturned. Plattner, who's running to unseat Senator Susan Collins, says her belief that Kavanaugh wouldn't have an impact on the future of reproductive rights was misguided.
7: That was not something that came out of nowhere. It wasn't as though no one knew. There were many people calling it out for exactly what it was, and Susan Collins chose to go the other way.
6: And speaking to Fox News, Collins defended that vote.
8: The fact is that whether Justice Kavanaugh were confirmed or not, Roe v. Wade would have been overturned given the 6-3 vote.
6: And according to CBS 13, Plattner's comment today came during an event in Portland where he accepted an endorsement from Planned Parenthood. And now your latest forecast from AccuWeather's Andy Robb.
9: Some rain at times, otherwise clouds. Tonight's low 56, mostly cloudy. A few showers around for tomorrow. The high for Tuesday, 72. Tomorrow night, low 57. Wednesday, partly sunny, less humid with a high 81. Thursday, clouds, a high 77. And for Friday, mostly cloudy with a high 70.
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1: Tom Chattakin for Howie Carr. Howie will be back tomorrow. Just reading this Facebook page, Melrose Mass Community Group. Around 1 p.m., this car full of kids tossed a tray of food onto the street in front of the funeral home near the Fells. Not cool. If they're your kids, please speak to them, yada, yada, yada. I'm telling you, man, if I'm not trying to be a Karen, but I don't get how in 2026 people litter anymore. I'm astounded when I see people throw cigarette butts out the window now. It's like, what are you doing? Stop it. Stop littering, okay? Oh, toss. Oh, God, you got to dime those kids out to the cops. This Melrose kids are generally kind of rich kids, all right? Melrose, it's not quite Winchester. It wants to be, but like Winchester, Lexington, you need to, in towns like that, you want to do, what's that called? Instead of sending kids to jail, you do that that woke thing. I can't remember. The judge can have them do labor instead of restorative justice. That's what it is. Like, I don't. If the cops bust a bunch of like high school rich kid punks drinking in the woods, get those kids cleaning the woods, and get them cleaning the streets out in front of everybody so mommy and daddy can see them. Absolutely, I want to see chain gangs in Winchester full of kids breaking rocks near Mahoney's Rocky Ledge. Let's go. Spoiled rich jerks. Ugh. Wow, I'm Graham Platner now, except I'm not rich like he is. All right, let's go to the text line. Oh, you can text us. Text Howie to 617-213-1066. I've made a grave mistake here about my Jack Webb. I did not realize this. About 73 people have informed me that Jack Webb produced Adam 12. I did not know that. 339 says, Tom, how many celery stalks did you have? This was from my family restaurant in Newburyport that accused me of having three Bloody Marys when I had two. Celery stalk. As a matter of fact, I'm glad you mentioned that, because one Bloody Mary had celery stalk. The other had olives, and I know that because I gave them both to my kids. I gave my daughter the olives and my new guy, who's only 3 years old, the celery. So that's exactly right. That's how I remember that. So, no. It is, of course, that I was drinking madly. I was not. That is incorrect. Although, there are times with my kids where I'm like, if somebody passes me a glass of Jack Daniels right now, I will make that disappear. That's just a kid's thing. That's less of an alcoholic thing, but maybe it's a little bit of both. 508 says physician-assisted suicide is the only health service in Canada which offers same-day appointments. Everything else has an 18-month wait. I'm sure. I mean, it's going to be like the most efficient boutique concierge medical service that you can get, if it's not already. 919 says, the dead duck in the D.C. reflecting pool probably died from all the chemicals Democrat saboteurs are pouring into it. Yeah, they're messing with it. There's no doubt about that. They just arrested another person up there. It's so bizarre, man. What is it with you people? He's just a real estate guy who builds golf courses. Why does he make you so crazy that you do all this bizarre stuff? Get out of the reflecting pool. Ugh. The 978 says the irony is astounding. I think we already did this one. 512 says Graham Pollard just jumped into the water near Sullivan. No, Graham Pollard of the Meanwhile, we've done a wellness check. Their reception isn't great up there, but he is just fine. He is fine and dandy, and they're going to have a good time. 603 says ashtrays are no longer in cars. Oh, wow, that's an interesting point. Are they? I guess they aren't. And I guess you don't really even have lighters in cars. Wow, that's an interesting point. Well, then carry a glass of water or something. Don't throw it out the door. 603 says, Tom, the answer to the drinking critics is I'm an adult, STFU. That's right. There you go. I can tell you one thing, that I had a beer last night for Father's Day, and it was a delicious, and when I say a, I mean six. No, I'm just kidding. It was a delicious Chimay. Is it called Chimay, the Trappist Monk beer? Delicious. Yeah, give me outdoor seating when the weather's about to break, and like something cool, like a nice rainstorm is about to happen. I could do that stuff all day. I'm all for that. And that's what it was yesterday. I hope your dads actually did get to do some cool Father's Day things and just get out a little bit. And the other day, I took my daughter to a driving range. She'd never been ever. And I kind of think that she goes to a nice private school, a private high school, which we were lucky to get her into. And so they've got a good golf program there. And I thought, you know, maybe that might be a thing that's good for her. She's a softball player, so we paid a good bit of money for clinics and things for her to get a good swing down. And her swing looks great. She's good at softball. But we figured maybe golf is the thing for her. It might be fun for her to do some golf. And of course she's golfing like she's playing softball. And she doesn't want to golf right-handed. She wants to golf left-handed like she hits. And so she's like she's Happy Gilmore, essentially, out there. She needs to change her form a little bit. But that was fun. We got up. To me, that was a fun Father's Day thing to do. All right, let's go to the phones. 844-500-4242. Let's go to Scotia. Scotia, what's going on?
2: Well, I hate, hate, hate to quote Taylor Swift. But regarding the reflecting pools, this is why we can't have nice things. Because it is completely irrelevant that the reflecting pool itself has nothing to do with Donald Trump, the real estate guy. It has to do with it being an American taxpayer-funded item that Americans can look at and reflect at. Just like all of the statues. The thing is, they personalize statues and things that are meant to be for everyone. It's an all,
1: yes.
2: It's a diversity pool, but they don't look at it that way.
1: Yeah, no, I agree. I do think that with Trump, I mean, Trump can't do anything. It doesn't matter. No matter what he does, they don't feel that he's valid as a president. So no matter what he does, it's going to be considered the new normal and, out of the norm. And they're going to bring in Douglas Brinkley or some other washed-up historian to tell us how none of the good presidents ever did things like this. And, you know, that's how that's their salve, you know, Scotia. They kind of need to have that. It soothes the pain for them emotionally to panic about certain things. I think the pool is a lovely pool, and I don't remember what color it was before we started cleaning it, but I think it's good. What was the Taylor Swift quote you said?
2: This is why we can't have nice things.
1: Oh, is that a Taylor Swift quote? You have that ready, Jared, for when Howie calls for it?
3: Yes, yeah. No, that goes back to my Grace producing days. I had that drop for Grace.
1: Oh, very nice. Very nice. I must say,
3: I mean, I'll play it for Howie if he wants Taylor Swift on his show, but I don't think he does.
1: Well, you imagine Howie wants wall-to-wall Taylor Swift and, like, Olivia Rodrigo? Wouldn't that be a very concerning?
3: Howie's in his 1989 era, apparently.
1: Yeah. Well, he's a big Prince guy, too, which I always thought was interesting. Just didn't think of it. But, hey, Scotia, have you heard Taylor's new single, the Toy Story song?
2: No, I can't say I have.
1: It's kind of
2: good. I'm probably missing out.
1: It's kind of good. I hate to tell you, it's kind of good. You know, I'm not.
2: Well, you know, she did. I mean, Nice Things was a great song. I'm sorry. You know, if you played that song, he might not know it was Taylor Swift, so he couldn't tell.
1: Yeah, there are some good songs there. She's got some good songs. If somebody's going to be the biggest star in the world and like be everywhere at one time, I'll take it being her. At least it doesn't bother me, you know. It's not, who's that idiot who was dancing in the sugar cane at the Super Bowl?
3: Bad Bunny.
1: Bad Bunny. Yeah, I don't want that guy. I mean, he just profoundly sucks. Scotia, what's going on? Anything else?
2: No, I think that was all I really needed to say, was that I was just heartbroken that anything nice that is for the American public is being destroyed.
1: Scotia, can I just tell you something? Can I tell you something? I want to talk to you. You're from Burlington, Vermont?
2: Oh, yes. Yes, I am.
1: So the last time I was in Burlington, Vermont, there was a trans guy, a guy who was pretending to be a girl singing, "Someday I'll be living in a big old city." And it was right in the middle of Church Street in Burlington, Vermont. And this is like 15 years ago. And Church Street was great. I heard it's kind of a nightmare now down there. Is that true?
2: Church Street is very tragic right now. We have such a homeless situation and a drug and situation that most of the small businesses, for the most part, close around 5. If there's a big festival that comes into town, the small police department that they have was instructed to kind of clean out the area.
1: Yeah.
2: It's terrible. They have, they defunded the police years ago and they haven't been able to recoup it. The mayor herself, who makes a lot of money, was once encouraged to have a meal train sent to her because she worked so hard. I can't even go into it. You don't have enough hours in the day to understand the needle situation. There's
1: terrible.
2: No public restrooms. It's
1: terrible.
2: It's heartbreaking.
1: Yeah.
2: The town is just
1: progressive politics.
2: Gone.
1: Yeah, and not only that, but UVM is like bleeding students. There's not enough students. I've heard there's a huge deficit in the amount of students going up there. And talk about a way to just torpedo a local economy. I hate to hear that. Scotia, hopefully things turn around for you. Thanks for the call. Talk to you later. All right. Back with your phone calls, 844-500-4242. My name is Tom Shattuck. This is the Howie Carr Show.
0: Howie Carr will return.
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0: Your opinion matters, and we want to hear it. I'm Matt Gagnon, and every weekday morning, I get a chance to talk to people like you who want to share their opinions and their unique insights.
1: What Trump said was a hypothetical. What Plattner did was put his hands on a woman and held her against her will in a locked room. There's a big difference between those two things. He didn't get almost 30% of the vote, which I think speaks volumes. And early voting, if you took that out, would he have done even worse than he did?
2: The Democrats are such cynics and liars. All they want to do is get rid of Colin. So it can come out that he's raped women and they don't care. I mean, look who they voted for in the past. So it doesn't matter.
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4: Howie Carr is back.
5: There's just no pleasing some people. Worcester Telegram and Gazette, Shrewsbury DPW director ousted over comedy show at train event performed by a comedian who was also a Grafton school committee member, included remarks that, quote, were not well received, the town manager wrote. Town's director of public works has been removed after a comedy show at a staff event was found to have violated workplace norms and standards, according to town leadership. Timothy McInerney is no longer a Shrewsbury town employee. He booked the comedian Christy Kielbasinski. Recognize that? Christy Kielbasinski. Oh, she's also a school committee member. I assume she's not exactly an A-lister. She performed May 20th at the National Public Works event. She said that my humor is based on an exaggerated version of a desperate housewife who's sick of her kids, sick of her husband. Kind of like Roseanne, it sounds like. But somebody didn't find it funny that the guy tried to book a fun act for this event that I assume is otherwise horrible. And so they have to get fired because a bunch of progressive Karen losers were upset. Ugh. Hate people. 844-500-4242. Let's go to Terry. Terry, you're next on the Howie Carr Show. Hey, Terry.
6: Hi, how are you?
5: Good. How's it going?
6: Good. I'm a military mom. I have been for 15 years, and it just upsets me that Grant Plattner supposedly was in the military. I don't consider him a full American, and the way that he treats women and other men, it's just terrible the way he's thinking.
5: Yeah, he's got such an ugly side to him and this toxicity. The way he speaks about some troops, including one who has a Purple Heart and another one who was shot and murdered, you know, Chris Kyle. He's had terrible things to say about the military. And then to blame his Nazi tattoo and all his behavior on the years of service, that's a shameful thing to do.
6: He knew exactly what that tattoo was.
5: Yes, of course he knew. Yes, absolutely, Terry. He definitely knew. And for him to say, oh, well, I served overseas, so like I can't be expected not to yell at women for being raped or manhandle women or get a Nazi tattoo. Ooh. What an indictment that is that he's trying to, cast upon the military.
6: Sure, and personally, I don't care that he served overseas. My son served overseas several times, so don't be using excuses of the military.
5: No. And here's another thing. Terry, I assume your son, like every person in the military, volunteered to go in?
6: Absolutely.
5: Right. And so did Graham Plattner. But he then has gone back now and said that Susan Collins essentially forced him into the military and forced him to Iraq. And it's such a disingenuous...
6: Nobody forces anybody.
5: Right. Yeah, there's no draft. I mean, now he's so disingenuous and so just terrible. And I'm sorry. Is your son still in?
6: Yes, he's going to be. He'll be there for another 5 years, and then he'll be 40 years old when he gets out.
5: Wow. And what branch?
6: He's in the Army. He's a senior drill sergeant. at this time.
5: Wow, very nice. Where's he? Where's he working out of?
6: Fort Jackson, South Carolina.
5: Very nice. So at 40, can he retire with a pension?
6: Absolutely.
5: Here we go. That's great. That's great. You must be so proud.
6: Yep. I have been, you know, and I'm a big advocate for all vets. But there's just, you know, some out there, like Graham, has really just turned my stomach to, I can't imagine, where are his friends and his buddies from the military?
5: It's a great question. People are asking questions. You know, I work with the Maine Wire, and we're searching far and wide for anybody who seems to have anything to say about this guy. And other than, you know, his documented bad behavior, it seems to be silent running. Which for the military can be very telling, because a lot of times you'd want to pipe right up and say, I want to defend my guy's honor here. I was serving with him. But you don't have voices like that. I think the speculation is he's a rich kid, and the speculation is that he probably didn't have a whole lot of good things to say back then either. And a lot of these people just never change their spots. He's just one of these negative guys. It's just terrible. Thank you so much for the call. I appreciate it. Yeah, but we'll see. We'll see. I still don't think that the people of Maine will vote for him. There's some polling that just came out. Howie had retweeted it that shows Paul LePage with a pretty good lead for CD2. It would be nice to get a Maine that's going to vote for Paul LePage is a Maine that suddenly has sobered up. And that could be a very, very good thing. So we'll be watching that. Check me out at the Maine Wire, Time Shot Burn Barrel as well. Howie is back tomorrow. It's been awesome hanging with you guys. Take it easy.
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0: commitments. During an executive signing meeting today, President Trump weighed in on the problems with the renovations of the Lincoln Memorial Reflecting Pool. The president claims there is proof of vandalism, saying people may have used some type of knife, he says, to cut the blue paint that's peeling.
1: Yeah, we have proof.
2: Well, let's put it this way. When you have a 350, I think it's 350, not 250, a 350-foot slit from one end to the other, you think that's proof?
0: The president says the Park Service has made five arrests. ABC's Elizabeth Schulze has more on the multi-million dollar project.
3: The company that applied the coating says it identified some areas of the pool that require repairs and confirmed that it will need to be drained. That company, along with a water purification business that's owned by a longtime donor to President Trump, bypassed the traditional bidding process that's typically used to do work on national parks.
0: World Cup action today, including a history-making match between Argentina and Austria. Lionel Messi set a new World Cup record for all-time scoring with 18 goals, helping Argentina beat Austria 2-0. On Wall Street today, stocks ending mixed with SpaceX falling, shares dragging on tech. You're listening to ABC News.
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6: 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Police are investigating a Sunday night shooting in Lewiston. In a Facebook post, Lewiston police said no one was struck by gunfire, but they found damage to a nearby building near Walnut and Howard Streets. Police posted a photo of a person they're trying to identify as part of that investigation. Anyone with information is asked to contact Lewiston police. Meanwhile, Bangor police are investigating a report of a kidnapping. The department said that call came in this morning near Blue Hill West. Detectives spoke with witnesses and reviewed video from the area, but say there's no verifiable threat to the public and no reports of anyone missing. Bangor police are asking the public to give them a call if they see anything suspicious. Maine Democrats are blasting Republican nominee for Governor Bobby Charles over his tax plan. Democratic leaders in Augusta said today that Charles' plan to eliminate the personal income tax would mean making cuts to things like health care and education.
7: There would be no part of the services that are provided by our executive branch that would go untouched with that type of budget. I mean, frankly, I think it's ludicrous.
6: The group says municipalities would have to raise property taxes to make up for the lost revenue. According to CBS 13, Charles' campaign responded by saying that what's extreme in Maine are the taxes and that attacks by Democrats are the same old songbook. And advocates for the homeless took part in a sit-out today in Portland, coinciding with the longest day of the year. The 19th annual Longest Day of Homelessness sit-out is aimed at bringing awareness to the challenges people without stable housing face year-round. Cheryl Harkins used to be homeless and now says Portland needs more places for people to cool off besides the library.
8: You can't cool off. If you're living outside, you can't go into a store and ask for water or to use the restrooms because they're a business and they tend to turn you away.
6: And some advocates who took part in today's event say they're headed to D.C. in July to raise concerns about Maine's homeless population. And now your latest forecast from AccuWeather's Andy Robb.
9: Some rain at times, otherwise clouds. Tonight's low 56, mostly cloudy. A few showers around for tomorrow. The high for Tuesday, 72. Tomorrow night, low 57. Wednesday, partly sunny, less humid with a high 81. Thursday, clouds, a high 77. And for Friday, mostly cloudy with a high 70.
6: The next high tide at Portland Harbor is 626 tonight. 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
1: Welcome, it is the Mark Levin Show. Ben Ferguson filling in for the great one, and it's nice to have you with us wherever you are around the country. And we have so much to talk about tonight, but also if you want to call us, you can always do that as well. 877-381-3811, you can call us there and give your thoughts. You can also follow me on X at Ben Ferguson Show. I check that throughout the entire show. So if you want to sound off on X, you can do that as well. And on Instagram, Ben Ferguson Podcast. There. Now you know how to get in touch with me. And with that being said, let's get into it. All right. There's a new report out that NewsGuard, and I'm going to explain what NewsGuard is for you in a second. But they want to empower AI censorship. And you may say, why do I care? It's a great question. There is an AI race that's happening right now in this country, and it's also an AI race that's happening in the world. There are a couple different misconceptions on AI, and I want you to understand that a lot of this is actually coming from our adversaries. AI, you want to win on. You want to control it. You want to be the victor, because if America doesn't win, guess who is going to be the victor? It is going to be China. And China will use AI to absolutely push their propaganda, not just on the United States of America, but people around the world. So if you ask AI a basic question about something, imagine the power you have if you slightly alter that answer with propaganda. Now, it may be subtle propaganda, but over days and weeks and months, you could change an entire generation because of the answers that AI is giving you on a multitude of issues. It could be on tax cuts. It could be on social media censorship. It could be on drugs. It could be on abortion. Like, the list of things that you could have influence on is absolutely massive. It could be, for example, on is socialism or communism or Marxism really that bad, right? Well, you could make it seem like maybe it's not that bad. And you can do these types of things. Now, this is important for you to understand. There is a lot of propaganda that we've learned about that's actually coming in to the United States of America from our adversaries trying to get Americans to actually be against AI. How do we know this? Well, we've actually busted them paying for propaganda. I'll give you an example. There is a lot of polling data that's shown, because of propaganda coming in from China, that many Americans are saying they don't want these AI super centers in their neighborhoods. They don't want them built, because they say it's going to drain all the natural resources. It's going to suck up all the water, and it's going to suck up all the electricity, and you're going to have blackouts. Now, that is actually, in the old school technology, could be accurate. In the new technology that we're building in the United States of America, that isn't accurate at all, like not even close to accurate. Let me explain now how these AI tech centers are being built. One, they're being built with what they call a closed loop cooling system. Now, you may say, okay, Ben, why do I care? Well, if you don't have that, you're going to be sucking up a ton of water, and to keep these computer systems running cool. The closed loop system is a lot like these new gaming computers. I'm staring at one right now. It's got these cool LED lights. It is a closed loop system. I have water that cools my computer that I'm using right now to talk to you. And I don't ever have to add water to it. Okay. I don't have to add water to my computer ever. It's a closed loop system, and it's good to go. That is exactly how the AI centers are built now. So the idea that you're going to run out of water is a lie now in the United States of America. And even more importantly than that, it's propaganda. Now, it is also propaganda that a lot of Americans believe is true, because they have seen so much propaganda actually on social media via AI and other things from other countries who are trying to get America to not lead on AI, but to be afraid of it, saying, in other words, not in my backyard. That is number one. Now, number two, the second biggest misconception is that you're going to just like have this massive problem on your power grid. Because let's be clear, all right? I want to be very, very, very, very, very, very, very clear about this. AI and these AI data centers, they take a lot of power. Now, here's the part that many people, again, don't understand. Google, for example, they are building a new data center. And they're a perfect example of this. It's going to be in West Memphis. That's across the river from Memphis, Tennessee. And the Google data center is quote, more than a building. It's a long-term investment in our community, our workforce, Google says, and our future. This transformational project is helping position West Memphis as a leader in innovation, helping build a future for generations to come. Now, there's a lot of jobs that happen, for example, when AI comes in. ABC News reporting on this. The building, the infrastructure, all of it. Like, this is incredible. And Good Morning America got exclusive access in this inside of a Google data center as communities nationwide, quote, grapple with the rapid expansion of AI-powered data centers. Now, is this going to just crush this small town of West Memphis? The answer is no. In fact, most of these AI centers they're building now, they're actually a net positive on the power grid because they build the infrastructure to add enough power that actually they're adding to the grid instead of just taking away from the grid. That is part of what the left, and again, the Chinese and the Russians and others that hate this country, they're lying to you about as well. Now, in the past, years ago, you really did have these concerns, but not anymore. You don't need or to have these fears now. So I put those two out there so that you understand that if an AI center is being built in your area, not only is it going to be closed loop system, that's a great thing, right? Because you don't have an issue with water, but most of them are net positive to your grid, building a better infrastructure and also a more reliable infrastructure for the community which they're being built in. Now, if you didn't do that, then yes, a lot of people would be angry. A lot of people would be mad. A lot of people would say, I'm out for good reason, right? Like for good reason, you'd be like, I'm done. I'm out. Like, I'm done. We don't want this in our community. It's bad for our community. The list goes on and on. So now that you understand that, and I hope I put this into simple layman's terms, I now want you to understand how much more propaganda we're having to deal with, all right? There is a group called NewsGuard. They are a pro-censorship group. They absolutely hate conservatives. I want to start with that. And they are working to train AI models to fight misinformation they claim. While actually, and this is not a joke, rating Chinese state-owned media outlets is more reliable than America. And the center-right news outlets, according to a new report. Now, the Washington Free Beacon reported that NewsGuard, again, the pro-censorship group, operating a blacklist against conservative media. I've been on that list before, and I don't know if Mark has, Mr. Producer. Has he been on that list where it's like, if you're a Fortune 500 company, you cannot advertise on these conservative networks or shows, and it's their way of trying to bankrupt us. Mr. Producer said, I'm sure we made the list. Exactly. And so NewsGuard basically went out there, and what they did is they said, all right, all these conservatives, all these Fox shows, all these news talk guys, all these podcasts, we put them on this blacklist. You can't advertise there, or we're going to accuse you of being like a bigot, racist, homophobe, xenophobe. The list goes on and on. What did that do to my livelihood? It cost me probably 50% of the opportunities I would have had to make money. Let me say that again. Now, it's not just me. It's anyone that hit on the blacklist. Now, there are some shows that absolutely destroyed their entire base. It has been probably a decade since I had a Fortune 500 company advertise on any of my shows. Let that sink in. Why? It is because of groups like this, quote, you know, NewsGuard. Now, they give it a grand name like this. This is nothing more than a liberal propaganda machine. Now, NewsGuard claims to rate the credibility of a news outlet based on likeliness that the outlet would spread mis or disinformation. That's not at all. It's how conservative are you? The organization then sells its data to advertisers that would then discourage said advertisers from placing ads on, quote, disfavored media, a.k.a. anybody conservative. Ben Ferguson, Rush Limbaugh back in the day was their main target. Mark Levin, the great one. The list goes on and on. Now, this is also what's interesting. Breitbart News reported that this group claimed that the top 10 outlets at most risk of spreading disinformation included center-right outlets such as the Federalist and the New York Post, while those labeled at the least likely to spread disinformation included, you ready for this, the hardcore leftist site who's been busted with countless misinformation campaigns, Huffington Post, and then ProPublica, another hardcore leftist radical organization. Now, NewsGuard reportedly encouraged AI companies to use its data during the, quote, supervised learning process, a technique that influences how AI models analyze information and coordinate AI outputs with developer preferences. So what does this mean in translation? NewsGuard is telling these AI companies, hey, we're going to give you a list of where you should be getting your news and your information from, okay? And you should go to that list, and then anyone that's on a conservative do not, you know, trust list, AI, you know, Mark Levin, Ben Ferguson, Sean Hannity, like the list goes on a Fox News channel. All of those you should not trust, and don't trust them, like, at all. In fact, while you're using AI, don't get information from these places. So what would that mean? It would mean exactly what these radical leftist extremists want. They want AI that is controlled only by radical leftist propagandists. That's it. So think about how powerful that would be. If every time you're using AI, you're only getting an approved list of Marxist, socialist, and communist propaganda. Now, do you understand not only how powerful that is, but also how damaging that could be to society, right? Like, that's a lot, folks. And so the Free Beacon reported that NewsGuard would license its data in a machine readable form that would be ideal to train AI chatbots. That's like the technology that does this. To then discourage the spread of disinformation. In reality, that means to discourage the spread of conservative information. Without tools like NewsGuard for AI, which can be used during supervised learning to train transformer models, AI language models risk become the, quote, great next or the next great misinformation super spreader, NewsGuard said in their new press release. The NewsGuard COO, all right, argued that NewsGuard does not market its data for AI model training. Really? That's interesting. The Free Beacon then explained that the AI model trained as on NewsGuard's ratings may treat American news outlets as less reliable. Let me say this again. They're saying NewsGuard's rating may actually treat and teach AI that American news outlets are less reliable than Chinese state-owned media. Why would we say that? All right, let's go to the data. The outlet cited NewsGuard's rating of the China Daily. Now, the China Daily is a Chinese Communist Party state-owned propaganda machine. They call it a news outlet. It's propaganda. They received a score of 44.5 out of 100. That is more than twice the reliability, for example, of the rating given by Newsmax, which received a score of 20. So in that scenario, what is that teaching AI? They're saying, hey, we want you to get your information when you're putting together your answers or whatever you're working on. And we rate China Daily, which is the CCP's state-owned news propaganda. And we rate it almost twice as reliable, more than twice as reliable as, for example, Newsmax. NewsGuard said the China Daily does not publish false or egregiously misleading content at a significant level. In contrast, NewsGuard said that Newsmax has advanced false or egregiously misleading claims on health, U.S. politics, January 6, attacks on the U.S. Capitol, such that a visitor to the site risks being seriously, quote-unquote, misled. Other center-right outlets, such as The Federalist or One American News, risk being, quote, significantly misled on important topics. Both outlets received a score of 17.5 and 22.2, while the China Communist Party site received a 44.5 score. I look at all of this, and the mouthpiece of the Chinese Communist Party scores a 44.5, which is only 5 points below, for example, the Daily Wire. Can you get your head around that? So you've got a, quote, watchdog group that has raised the credibility of news sources directly tied to the Chinese Communist Party propaganda more reliable than conservative news outlets. This is exactly why I go back to what I said earlier. If we don't watch what they're doing with AI and we don't control AI, and we better make darn well sure that China doesn't win, because otherwise you're going to be getting your information the exact way that NewsGuard is claiming it needs to be given to you. And it's shocking. I want to get some of your phone calls in here, get your reaction to all this. 877-381-3811. 877-381-3811. Ben Ferguson filling in for the great one, Mark Levin. We'll be right back.
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6: 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This product is not intended to diagnose, treat, cure, or prevent any disease.
10: Meet. This is the Bloomberg Business of Entertainment Report. He's one of the world's best-selling authors. James Patterson's nearly 400 books have accounted for more than 425 million copies sold worldwide. And according to market research provider Circana, within the U.S., he's the top-selling author of at least the past 2 decades. But in recent years, Patterson's sales have dropped off, being passed up by younger female authors.

0: celebrities from outside the book world. And experts say conversations on TikTok, YouTube, Substack, and other platforms seem to be nudging readers toward more diverse options. So now he's turning the page by doubling down on collaborations. Back in 2018, Patterson partnered with Bill Clinton on the thriller The President Is Missing. Since then, he's done two more Clinton collaborations and one with Dolly Parton. Most recently, he added actress Viola Davis and influencer Mr. Beast to the list. Lisa Mateo, Bloomberg Radio.
1: While much of the world stays silent, the great pastor John Hagee has been a steadfast voice for Israel for decades. And in his important new book, God's Prophetic Clock, he lays out the clear biblical timeline we're watching unfold right now. 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

0: Mark Levin Show. Ben Ferguson filling in for the great one, Mark Levin. Let me just say one other thing real quick about what we were just talking about with AI. I think AI is going to have more influence over the world than any other technology probably in my lifetime. And if we bow down and allow China to lead on this, we are screwed. And this is the amount of money that's being spent right now on misinformation to get Americans to somehow be against AI centers being in America is insane. Now, luckily, there are states that are stepping up and they're saying, no, we want you here. And they realize that these closed loop systems of water are non-issue now with water. And the power is actually a positive gain, not a negative, because the infrastructure that these AI companies are putting in to make it where it's actually a positive for the community. Like, that's really what matters here. And it's what we should all be extremely excited about. Like, these are good things, not bad things. And so we need to do what we can to make sure that we understand that, like, we've got a lead on these. You can't just bury your head in the sand and act like, oh, AI is somehow bad and we don't want to be involved. Like, this is going to run business. It is going to run. I don't know anyone, by the way, in Washington. I don't know a single elected official that doesn't use AI on a daily basis. By the way, I use AI every single day, countless times a day. The last thing I want is to get Chinese propaganda or liberal propaganda to my phone automatically. Imagine what that can do to an entire generation. Ben Ferguson filling in for Mark. We'll be right back.
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1: ABC News, I'm Michelle Franzen. Peace negotiations between the U.S. and Iran remain fragile, but both sides say progress was made on the first round of talks. It includes the U.S. issuing a 60-day waiver allowing Iran to sell oil again. President Trump today says any profits will return to the U.S., he says, in the form of exports for U.S. grain.
2: If the sanctions go out, money's going to be put into this country. All that money's coming back in the form of purchases of food, which they desperately need. They have 91 million people. They can't feed them. So the money that that we lift is going to go to our farmers.
1: The Coast Guard says there are no deaths following a U.S. Coast Guard helicopter crash during a training flight today near Juneau, Alaska. Four crew members were on board. The cause remains under investigation. Former Federal Reserve Chair Alan Greenspan has died. He was appointed by President Ronald Reagan. Greenspan's wife, NBC's Andrea Mitchell, says he died from complications of Parkinson's. He was 100. This is ABC News.
3: Now the latest from the 98.5 FM and AM 560 WGAN News Center. Graham Plattner criticizing his opponent for voting to confirm Supreme Court Justice Brett Kavanaugh. Plattner, who's running to unseat Senator Susan Collins, was endorsed by Planned Parenthood in Portland today, nearly 4 years after Roe v. Wade was overturned. He said Collins' belief that Justice Kavanaugh wouldn't have an impact on the future of reproductive rights was misguided.
4: That was not something that came out of nowhere. It wasn't as though no one knew. There were many people calling it out for exactly what it was, and Susan Collins chose to go the other way.
3: And speaking to Fox News, Collins defended that vote.
5: The fact is that whether Justice Kavanaugh were confirmed or not, Roe v. Wade would have been overturned given the 6-3 vote.
3: In a response, Collins also said she's voted to support public health in Maine. And inspections of the Casco Bay Bridge this week will cause brief traffic impacts. The bridge connecting Portland and South Portland will be opened twice a day for inspections every day through Friday. Maine Department of Transportation says the openings will happen in the mid to late morning and in the early to mid-afternoon. The department says the inspections are not expected to last for more than a few minutes. And now your latest forecast from AccuWeather's Andy Ropp.
6: Some rain at times, otherwise clouds. Tonight's low 56, mostly cloudy. A few showers around for tomorrow. The high for Tuesday, 72. Tomorrow night, low 57. Wednesday, partly sunny, less humid with a high 81. Thursday, clouds, a high 77. And for Friday, mostly cloudy with a high 70.
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2: All right, welcome back. It is the Mark Levin Show. Reminder, Mark is in Israel. He will be back with us soon. I can promise you that. You're stuck with me in the meantime. It's always an honor to be here. Ben Ferguson with you. Don't forget, if you want to get in touch while I'm doing the show, a couple ways you can do it. You can follow me on X right now. If you got X, I'd love to keep up with you. I try to put all the information I talk about on the show on X as well. So you can follow me there at Ben Ferguson Show. If you're on Facebook, it's just Ben Ferguson there. And if you are on Instagram, I'm doing a lot more on there. You can follow me there at Ben Ferguson Podcast. 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So I'd love you to keep up with me there. You can download the Ben Ferguson Podcast. It's always free wherever you get your podcast. And you can call me 877-381-3811. All right, I want to take you back in time for a moment. Remember Donald Trump when he was running for president? He said, hey, if you elect me, I'm going to get rid of waste, fraud, and abuse. I'm going to clean house in the swamp, in the deep state, and I'm going to find great Americans who actually serve the interests of the president's agenda, which you guys are voting.

0: voting for? Well, here's another example of that campaign promise paying off big time. The FBI has busted now several fraud schemes across the country in the last few weeks. The FBI director, Kash Patel, said in the latest weekly update to the agency, Patel highlighted some of the results of Operation Riptide. Now, that operation focused on criminal actors and the key services they rely on, as well as their infrastructure, their tools, and their services, and their communication platforms, and then their money. FBI Cleveland, for instance, disrupted a Chinese phishing platform linked to the theft of millions of credit card numbers, and nearly, and this is the part that, again, this goes back to the Chinese and why you don't want to trust them with things like AI, nearly $1.9 billion in losses worldwide. I didn't say 1.9 million. I said $1.9 billion in losses worldwide, Kash Patel has now revealed. Now, as a result of these efforts of the FBI just in Charlotte, they said two individuals were convicted for operating a business email compromise scheme that stole $25 million alone from U.S. companies. Thanks to FBI Boston, our cyber division, and international partners, we helped dismantle a VPN service used to buy ransomware groups around the world. He said this is exactly what Operation Riptide is about, targeting the cyber criminal ecosystem at every level, and we're just getting started. Now, fraudsters have also been targeted by the FBI in Los Angeles, for instance. An Orange County man was arrested for carrying out a nearly $100 million bank fraud scheme. This according to Patel. Thanks to FBI Milwaukee, a Wisconsin man also pleaded guilty to defrauding nearly 190 investors out of more than $14 million. Then out of New Orleans, a Texas man was indicted for running a $4 million investment fraud scam. The victimized more than 20 people, he said, noting that a Texas couple had also been indicted for stealing more than $2.5 million from vulnerable victims through a year-long fraud scheme, thanks, they said, to FBI Seattle. They also said that fraud scheme was a psychic fraud scheme. So, again, preying on weak. Patel added, the FBI Pittsburgh also announced charges against an Ohio woman accused of embezzling more than $460,000 from a law firm that she was working at as a paralegal. Seven other individuals, for example, in Las Vegas were arrested for exploiting coronavirus relief programs. You can also go all the way up to Alaska, where an individual there was sentenced to prison for defrauding those programs as well. Now, the FBI also targeted violent criminals, taking illegal weapons off the streets. In Birmingham, for example, they had a Operation Safer Communities result in 36 arrests and seizure of 11 firearms as part of Summer Heat 2.0. And after a separate seven-week enforcement effort, FBI Birmingham announced more than 170 arrests and confiscated an additional 22 illegal firearms. By the way, Democrats should be excited about this because they're the ones that hate guns the most. So you would think they'd be like super pumped about this, right? No, of course not. They hate Kash Patel. They hate Donald Trump. They hate law and order. And so that's exactly why they're against this. Now, Patel also revealed highlights from an FBI Little Rock sting resulting in the arrest of 39 people, the seizure of 35 firearms, large quantities of fentanyl that could kill many Americans, as well as a lot of other illegal drugs. You can go from Little Rock to Portland. The FBI saw a man sentenced to prison for assaulting a federal officer during a violent attack at an Immigration and Customs Enforcement facility. That was, of course, you know, those protests that were paid for yet again by the radical left. Patel also reminded agents that their work is saving children. And multiple child predators were sentenced, convicted, and charged as a result of investigations by the FBI in Tampa, then in Boston, Kansas City, and Baltimore. Quote, as of yesterday, for example, one member of 764 was sentenced to 30 years in prison. He said, as always, we're going to keep getting after it, and I'll see you next week. Now, you look at that weekly update, and that's the reason why I wanted you to understand kind of how this works. This is not like a six-month update. This isn't a year, end-of-the-year, like, update. This is the weekly update. Next week's update will be completely different with completely different information. I really, really, really, really, really want you to think about that, okay? You have a FBI that is working right now, by the way, exactly how it's supposed to. They're allowing the great men and women in uniform to do their jobs. It is something that I think should make all of us proud. And it's no longer using the FBI for political purposes. You may remember we found out the FBI was actually briefing, and you go back to politics here. They were briefing and sending letters to big tech, for example, Twitter, under the prior administration, on what they wanted to be censored. I want you to think about that. They were out there spending their time sending emails and finding things that were posted online by people like Mark and myself and saying, hey, we need you to censor this information. There was question. There were things, for example, put online like about ivermectin, for example. And then what was the government doing? They were then connecting to Facebook or Meta, to X and others, and saying, and Instagram, saying, yeah, you guys need to take this down. Like, think about that. That was what law enforcement looked like under Biden, Harris, and under Obama. And then now look at it like we're actually going after and taking people down that have committed real serious heinous crimes. That is something that should make all of us excited. And it's, again, goes back to the promise that was made by the President of the United States of America. We're going to go after those that we're going to go after the bad guys. Like, we're going to go after waste. We're going to go after fraud. We're going to have to go after abuse. We are going to go after these things. And that is exactly why we should be so excited and proud of this. I also think this goes back to, what was it, a couple weeks ago? When, and Ms. Producer, how much time do I have real quick? All right, good. I got time to play this. I want to go back to the FBI director, Kash Patel. And he was unveiling a new FBI most wanted list, but it was not a normal most wanted list. It was the fraudsters list at a press conference in Ohio, yet again showing that, like, we're running this agency differently. And I want you to listen to what Kash had to say.
1: Operation Playground Therapy is what the FBI is here to talk about today. As the Attorney General highlighted, literally tens of millions of dollars that was supposed to go to kids was stolen, allegedly, by individuals who worked in government and the private sector and thought they could fleece Americans and our treasure, our children, of the hard-earned dollars, the taxpayer dollars that we provide to support them in their time of need. Well, they got caught. And not only did they get caught, so many others got caught. Just take a look at some of the vehicles that are here as part of their ill-gotten gains and proceeds. They didn't just take the money. They paraded it around the country. And thanks to this team here, you are seeing what hard work, dedication to the rule of law, and true unified effort across all fronts when no one wants the credit and everyone wants to just do the work. These are the results that we're here to talk about today. Importantly for the FBI, and thanks to Vice President J.D. Vance's vision, he had an idea. He said, hey, you guys have a top 10 most wanted list for all gangbangers, terrorists, narco traffickers, murderers, and rapists around the world. How about we have a top 10 list for most wanted fraudsters? So, Mr. Vice President, thanks to your vision, we're here to deliver, and you see it here today. It is live officially on the FBI website. I want all Americans to take a look at these most wanted individuals and look at the amounts, the tens of millions and billions of dollars in fraud that they have decimated our societies from. We rely on you. Our best form of information is the American public. Take a look at this top 10 most wanted. Let us know any information. There is no bad piece of information. The only bad piece of information is the one you don't give us. So call 1-800-CALL-FBI or go to FBI.gov and help us apprehend more fraudsters. The last thing I want to talk about is the work of the FBI and the interagency isn't just domestic. The fraudsters have created programs overseas that have fleeced Americans of billions of dollars. The FBI has led that charge against scam center compounds stood up in Southeast Asia and the Middle East, freeing thousands of trafficked workers. Just in the last year under the Trump and Vance administration and the fraud initiative, We have captured and freed $8 billion in fraud in scam centers that were stood up by the CCP and other adversaries in places like Thailand, Laos, and Cambodia, and the Middle East. And we're working with our interagency and partners across the world to bring hundreds of individuals to justice. Just the other week in the Middle East, in Dubai, we arrested 300 individuals responsible for $4 billion in fraud. They prey on our senior citizens here from overseas. And this administration has made it abundantly clear there is no distance we won't travel to make sure we apprehend each and every one of these individuals. The FBI is leading the effort to scuttle these scam centers permanently, to free the trafficked workers, and most importantly, to also secure our taxpayer dollars and make sure that this $8 billion and counting in scam center fraud that the FBI has delivered on so far only continues to grow. And we're going to keep doing it. I just want to thank the Attorney General, the interagency partnerships here, state and local. I've said it over and over again. The FBI's best partners are state and local law enforcement, and they're here today, and these are the results. And
0: you listen to the FBI director there, and this most wanted fraudsters list, the millions and billions of fraud that are taking place. Wouldn't it have been nice if prior administrations were doing this instead of protecting the fraudsters? We're actually going after the fraudsters. Now, you got to understand, one of the reasons why the Democrats looked the other way was actually very simple. They were getting kickbacks. You look at Minneapolis and what was happening there. There was massive kickbacks that were coming over and over and over again. Time and time again, the people that were committing the fraud were giving massive political donations to the Governor Waltz and to other elected officials. You look at just the fight over that now. A federal judge on Monday blocked the Justice Department from forcing the Minnesota Governor Tim Walz and other officials to turn over records in its probe of Democratic resistance to the Trump administration's immigration crackdown, calling the move retaliatory. No, it's called transparency. This is what we are up against. We are up against this. And so when you have a most wanted fraudsters list, by the way, I hope that somebody listening right now goes and looks at it. Maybe they know somebody. Maybe they can help. But this is what accountability looks like. And it's exactly why I, and I think so many others, voted for President Donald Trump. It also is why the midterms are so vitally important. 1-877-381-3811. 1-877-381-3811. Ben Ferguson filling in for the great one, Mark Levin. You can also send me your comments right now during the break on X at Ben Ferguson Show and on Instagram at Ben Ferguson Podcasts. We'll be right back.
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0: All right, welcome back. It is the Mark Levin Show. Ben Ferguson filling in for Mark, who's in Israel right now. We'll keep you, he'll be back with you, I promise, very soon. In the meantime, I'll be holding down things for a couple days for you, and I want to get some of your phone calls, 1-877-381-3811, and get some of your reaction to all of this. Let me go to Art in Salem, Oregon. Welcome. You are on the Mark Levin Show. Hi.
1: Hey, Ben. It's great to talk to you. Look, I love Trump. I love what Trump is doing to eliminate the waste, fraud, and abuse in this country. It's about dang time that all of these left-wing loonies and Democrats were held accountable for the thing they're doing to our country. And every time Trump does something positive and I hear about it, I cheer, because I'll tell you the truth, Ben, he's kicking butt. And
0: you know, I love the fearlessness, and I do think some of this is Donald Trump really after that first big assassination attempt where they shot him. I believe the president understood then, like, God saved him for a reason, and it's go time. And what he is doing right now, and even just look at the assassination attempt at the USC fight, the planning there, it's incredible how the left will not stop. They want him dead. And they celebrate that. And it's sad. But I do believe.

0: believe that what we're witnessing right now is a president that's saying, I am here because you put me here and I am going to go. I am going to go hard. I'm going to do the right thing. I told you and you said you wanted me to get rid of waste, fraud, and abuse. And that's exactly what I am doing. I am not going to stop. I am going to keep pushing. Look at AI, for example. We've got to fight hard on AI. I mean, extremely hard. To make sure that we're not at the back, that we're at the front, that we're leading, that we're not looking the other way.
1: 1,000%. In fact, I believe that the Chinese should be banned from using AI in our country because all they do is use it negatively to hurt our country, like you said. And if we ban them, and we can do that, then we can say, hey, you cannot use AI in the United States of America. And if they do, then kick them out of the country.
0: Yeah, look, I think anybody that is in this country doing nefarious things, we should have real concerns over in the way that you just described it. Like, if you are doing nefarious things in this country, then fine. Like, you're gone. It's a privilege to be here, not a right. We allow far too many people into this country that hate this country. And if you're here causing problems in this country, then we should be able to say, okay, goodbye. I have no issue with that at all. Art, I appreciate the phone call. God bless you. The number, 877-381-3811, 877-381-3811. Ben Ferguson filling in for the great one. Also, your comments, I read them all during the break. You can send me your comments on X at Ben Ferguson Show. And don't forget, download my podcast, the Ben Ferguson Podcast.
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17: From ABC News, I'm Stephanie Officer. President Trump stepping back from his threats of bombing and nuclear war with Iran. Instead, today he had a softer tone when responding to reporters about the negotiation process to end the months-long conflict. Mr. Trump now insisting the diplomacy underway led by VP Vance with the U.S. negotiating team will prevent any escalation in the Strait of Hormuz.
18: Are you willing to risk economic catastrophe and strike Iran again?
19: Well, not the way I'm doing it. It's not going to cause depression.
18: Yes, but if they don't abide by the memorandum.
19: Well, nuclear weapon supersedes depression. Depression's real bad. Nuclear weapon will cause depression much more quickly. The way we're doing it, we have the opposite of a depression.
8: Becoming a U.S. citizen could become more expensive. ABC's Luke Barr with details on what applicants can expect.
9: A new proposed rule by the Trump administration might make it more costly to become a U.S. citizen. The administration is proposing to raise the fee to file a citizenship form.

0: $1 million renovation of the iconic reflecting pool. He now says it will need to be drained and repaired immediately. Last week, pieces of that new coating that the president applied to describe as an American flag blue color began peeling off. Trump now claims that vandalism is to blame, but he's provided no evidence to prove it.
1: Former Fed Reserve Chair Alan Greenspan died at 100 today from complications of Parkinson's. 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
4: 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A Washington County man was killed in a crash after police say he was threatening people at a bar. State police say 40-year-old Robert Bogia Jr. of Whiting was pronounced dead at the scene after crashing his car in Charlotte overnight Sunday morning. Investigators say Bogia had been threatening people with a gun at a bar in Callis and fled before police arrived, with witnesses spotting his Corvette going 150 miles an hour before the crash. The crash is still under investigation. Experts reminding off-roaders in Maine to take it slow and pay attention after two deadly crashes in the state over the weekend. Tom Rump and Jenny Little both run ATV clubs in Maine and told our news partners at CBS 13 it can be a dangerous time of year for riders.
5: Everybody's been so bound up and wanting to get out on their machine, they just take unnecessary risks. Later on in the year, you don't see that.
6: You drive at your pace. Do not let the machine in front of you or the machine behind you dictate what you're doing.
4: 75-year-old Frank McBride died in Lowell on Friday when he hit a tree head-on in his side-by-side. 43-year-old David Poole was not wearing a helmet when he was speeding and lost control of his dirt bike in Mayfield Saturday night. A Maine man who's now paralyzed from the chest down has won $23 million in a medical malpractice suit. Robert Giordano went to A.R. Gould Hospital in Presque Isle in 2020 after a bad fall. According to the Press Herald, his attorney said several employees missed signs of a spinal cord compression and ignored complaints of numbness and worsening pain. An Aroostook County jury on Thursday found Northern Light did commit medical malpractice. A Northern Light spokesperson said today the health system disagrees with the verdict, but didn't indicate whether or not they would appeal it. And advocates for the homeless took part in a sit-out today in Portland to coincide with the longest day of the year. The 19th annual Longest Day of Homelessness sit-out is aimed at bringing awareness to the challenges people without stable housing face year-round. Cheryl Harkins used to be homeless and now says Portland needs more places for people to cool off besides the library.
7: You can't cool off if you're living outside. You can't go into a store and ask for water or to use the restrooms because they're a business and they tend to turn you away.
4: And some advocates who took part in today's event say they're headed to D.C. in July to raise concerns about Maine's homeless population to lawmakers. And now your latest forecast from AccuWeather's Andy Robb.
8: Mainly cloudy, some rain at times. Tonight's low 56. Cloudy, a few showers around Tuesday, high 72. Tomorrow night, low 57. Partial sunshine Wednesday with a high 81.
4: 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I'm Frankie Azzarotta, News Radio WGAN.
9: He's here. 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
10: 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Ben Ferguson with you, filling in for the great one. Mark is in.

It's so fun. He's in Israel right now. We will have an update for you, I'm sure, from Mark. He'll be back with you soon. And in the meantime, I'll be holding things down for you here. I want to get some of your phone calls. The number 1-800-47. Hold on. I got that. That was my number. Don't laugh, Mr. Producer. 1-877-381-3811. 1-877-381-3811. You can also send me your thoughts on X at Ben Ferguson Show. And don't forget, grab my podcast, the Ben Ferguson Podcast, and listen to that each and every day. It's free wherever you get your podcasts as well. All right, let me talk about something else that's interesting here. And this goes back to fraud. When I look at what this president has done on fraud, I think to myself, who on earth could be against this? Like, how could you really be against getting rid of waste, fraud, and abuse? Now, Democrats are against this. So the question you'd ask is why? I actually believe it's straight up because of kickbacks. The Democratic Party has understood, and the deep state has understood, that the best way to empower for you to not only push your ideals, right, your radical, like, liberal Marxist socialist communist ideals, is to be able to use government funds, taxpayer dollars, to then put it to NGOs, all right, non-governmental, you know, organizations, to then push for your propaganda. And then you can also, by the way, get kickbacks as well to your family and your friends. And that's what we've witnessed here. So there's two types of kickbacks that you need to understand. There's the kickbacks, which is, hey, we as elected officials, when you're doing shady things, we'll look the other way, like we saw in Minneapolis and in L.A. You look at the problems, for example, right now that Gavin Newsom's got out in California. Like, it's another example of just straight-up corruption and fraud. And by the way, if you think this is some Trump thing, no, it started before Trump was back in office, so you need to look at the facts of what's happening out there in California. But there's a very good chance that Gavin Newsom, like, may be trying to stay out of jail instead of running for president of the United States of America, all right? And so I think that's also something else that's an interesting data point here. But why is it that guys like Gavin Newsom, for example, they don't stop the fraud? One, because they're in on it, is how I would describe it. That's number one. The second reason why is because this is the only way they know how to actually set up a government that works to their advantage. And I think that's even more of an interesting data point. If you are in favor of this fraud, then you're getting something from it. You're getting a kickback from it. You're getting advocacy from it. You're getting something that is coming in and that is helping you. Now, if you can run the government and then you have your hands on literally billions of dollars and you can send it to all of these people that are pushing for your ideology, your radical Marxist, socialist, communist ideology, and then you can funnel money to these organizations through the government, and then that money, whatever happens to it afterwards, you don't really care as long as a piece of it, right, a percentage of it's coming back into you when you run for office. Like, that's a pretty good deal. You understand now, like, this is one of those follow the money situations. Just straight up follow the money. Follow the cash. Look at the cash. And then you'll understand where, like, how this happens. I will go back to Gavin Newsom, all right? Gavin Newsom, investigation is something that is insanely underreported on.

cash, look at the cash, and then you'll understand where, like, how this happens. I will go back to Gavin Newsom. All right, Gavin Newsom, investigation is something that is insanely underreported on.

0: cash, look at the cash, and then you'll understand where, like, how this happens. I will go back to Gavin Newsom. All right, Gavin Newsom, investigation is something that is insanely underreported on. So under Trump, this all started in the state by whistleblowers who went came forward, and then you have a former chief of staff for Gavin Newsom who has taken a plea deal begging to not spend the rest of their life in prison. I'm going to tell you right now, when you have whistleblowers that are doing what they're doing in California, you know it's bad. And when you have whistleblowers in California that are who then get to a point with data that's actually putting the chief of staff of Gavin Newsom in prison, and then him, and then that person taking a deal, and then of course the pushback is, well, you just need to understand, right? You need to understand that this is all a witch hunt. That's what Gavin Newsom said at his press conference. This is all Donald Trump being evil. Donald Trump's a bad guy. Donald Trump is terrible. Donald Trump is the worst person in the world. And this is all because I'm going to win the presidency. Okay, buddy, sure. Whatever you say. I'm going to tell you right now, there is a very good chance that Gavin Newsom will not be running for president. There's a very good chance that Gavin Newsom's going to be fighting for his life to not be in prison based on what we are witnessing right now. I want to go to your phone calls on this, see what you think. 1-877-381-3811. 877-381-3811. Ben Ferguson filling in the great one. If you can't get three, you can also send me your thoughts on X at Ben Ferguson Show. And don't forget, grab my podcast, the Ben Ferguson Podcast, to do each and every day as well. We'll be right back.
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9: 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But listen anyway. They know they're probably wrong. 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

0: All right, welcome back. It is the Mark Levin Show. Ben Ferguson filling in for the great one. It's so nice to have you with us. Want to get some of your phone calls tonight, 877-381-3811. 877-381-3811. Let me go. Where do you want to go first, producer? Tell me who. Where you point me in the... Oh, I like this. Okay, we're going to Tony in Clifton, New Jersey. You listen to WABC. Welcome. Nice to have you with us. Hi.
1: Hi, Ben. Ben, you know, this is such an amazing show tonight. I love it because I'm always looking at how, you know, our seniors are so taken over by all these, and everyone, by the computer hacking and all these things that are going on. And I want to just focus on one thing, and this is what, if I was able to speak to Vice President Vance, I would say, look into your Consumer Financial Protection Bureaus and your credit bureaus, which is supposedly overseen by the federal government. You know, our consumers, our credit information, this whole thing is another hacking issue. When TransUnion has gotten hacked, you know, who's overseeing what our systems are doing is a very dangerous thing. And
0: yeah, well, it is. And look, once this data's out there, I mean, you go back to what FBI Director Cash Patel was saying earlier. Like, if you go back and you look at you know, just all the corruption and what's being sold, China is doing everything they can to steal bank accounts. They're trying to do everything they can to steal our data. They're trying to do everything they can to steal our identities. I mean, the list is pretty darn long.
1: The list is long, but it's also because we need, like, Cash Patel. There's no safeguards in any system. You know, when you think about it, none of these programs, there was a scam that happened recently where people's codes were broken, and so that when they hacked into your account, they could make, like, they're getting a code to your phone, and it would go to them instead, and they would get into your... We and before we think about AI and who's doing what, we need to figure out what's gone wrong and who should be looking at all this stuff. This is a disgrace.
0: I get your point there. And Tony, I appreciate the phone call. Thank you. I want to get more of your phone calls in here. 877-381-3811. Let me go to Catherine in Augusta, Georgia. Welcome. You are on the Mark Levin Show. Hi.
2: Hey, Ben, going back to the AI thing, too, like the previous caller and what you were talking about earlier, I know all of you, the conservative mentors that we all have and listen to, keep saying that we have to lead in AI, and I get that. But as far, that's a nebulous concept. Okay, we have to lead, but what do we actually do? So I've been struggling with whether to invest money in AI because my gut says I don't like it. I don't like what it's doing to children's education and how they learn. I don't like robotics. I don't like the way it takes jobs from people and that it's being fed.
0: And I understand your fears and worries, but let's have a really blunt conversation about this. AI is here. The question is who's going to control it?
2: Right. So
0: is it going to be China? The idea is that like AI is going to disappear is like it's like the smartphone. It's here. OK, like it's just here. It's like the Internet. It is here and it's not going anywhere. And look, you could argue the same arguments that you had, Catherine, about the Internet. Right. Like, I don't like what it did to kids' education. I don't like what it did to being able to use Google to kind of, you know, take the easy, you know, press the easy button. And AI can be used for good or bad. Same thing with the Internet. Same thing with smartphones. Same thing with like so many different things. Now, on the job front. Look, I'm not, this is, and maybe I'm just school of hard knocks on this one. I don't think jobs are charity, all right? And for far too long, I think we look at, well, certain jobs is like charity. You got to change and adapt, and sometimes there are things that change and adapt with it. Radio is a great example of that. When I got into radio, radio was king. Now look at radio and look at podcasting and everything else. It changes. Things change. Does someone owe me a job forever, all of my friends in the radio industry? I've had a lot of friends get laid off. Okay, a lot of friends get laid off from radio. Radio has changed significantly than when I started in radio when I was 13 years old, 12, 13. TV's the same way. It's changed, right? Like, things change. But I, what I don't want to do is have like some sort of government mandate that's like, well, you have to keep this job, you have to do this job, you have to keep that job. Like, no, like that's not like innovation, change and adapt. And sometimes you do have to change and adapt. Life isn't fair, but AI is here. The question is, who's going to run it? Who's going to lead it? Who's going to be in charge of it? Is it going to be America? Or is it going to be our adversaries? And is it going to be China? And then is it going to be used against us? That's the big question now that we have to deal with. Ben Ferguson, filling in for Mark, will be right back.
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4: Hi, it's Matt from the WGAN Morning News. Tomorrow we're going to be back, and I'll be joined by Howie Carr from the Howie Carr Show, as well as Phil Harriman at 8 o'clock. We'll be chatting about the messy negotiations between the United States and Iran, and Phil and I will break down the general election here in Maine now that the candidates have finally been decided. Also, we want you to tell us, who do you think is going to win the Maine 2nd Congressional District race between Matt Dunlap and Paul LePage? 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
5: President Trump reversing course when it comes to his threats of bombing Iran. Earlier today, he had a softer tone when responding to reporters about the negotiation process to end the months-long conflict. Mr. Trump now insisting the diplomacy Vice President Vance is leading will prevent any escalation in the Strait of Hormuz, saying the U.S. naval blockade was more effective.
6: I think the blockade was more impactful.
5: Terrifying moment in Illinois earlier today after a home explosion in Dixon left one person seriously injured with burns to the face and legs. Dixon's Deputy Fire Chief Adam Arnold said they detected high gas readings.
7: Crews did continue to find gas readings further and further down the street, so that's when we decided to make the move to evacuate the entire neighborhood and relocate residents.
5: This is ABC News.
8: Now the latest from the 98.5 FM and AM 560 WGAN News Center. Police say a Washington County man was killed in a crash after allegedly threatening people at a bar. State police say 40-year-old Robert Bogia Jr. of Whiting was pronounced dead at the scene after crashing his car in Charlotte overnight Sunday morning. Investigators say Bogia had been threatening people with a gun at a bar in Callis, then fled before police arrived, with witnesses spotting his Corvette going 150 miles an hour just before the crash. The crash is still under investigation. Graham Plattner is criticizing his opponent for voting to confirm Supreme Court Justice Brett Kavanaugh 4 years after Roe v. Wade was overturned. Plattner, who's running to unseat Senator Susan Collins, says her belief that Kavanaugh wouldn't have an impact on the future of reproductive rights was misguided.
9: That was not something that came out of nowhere. It wasn't as though no one knew. There were many people calling it out for exactly what it was, and Susan Collins chose to go the other way.
8: And speaking to Fox News, Collins defended that vote.
10: The fact is that whether Justice Kavanaugh were confirmed or not, Roe v. Wade would have been overturned given the 6-3 vote.
8: And according to CBS 13, Plattner's comment today came during an event in Portland where he accepted an endorsement from Planned Parenthood. And now your latest forecast from AccuWeather's Andy Robb.
11: Some rain at times, otherwise clouds. Tonight's low 56, mostly cloudy. A few showers around for tomorrow. The high for Tuesday, 72. Tomorrow night, low 57. Wednesday, partly sunny, less humid with a high 81. Thursday, clouds, a high 77. And for Friday, mostly cloudy with a high 70.
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1: All right, welcome back. It is the Mark Levin Show. It's nice to have you with us. Ben Ferguson with you this evening. And I do want to get to your phone calls, 877-381-3811, 877-381-3811. There's another story I want to get you updated on, another one that I think no one's talking about. We are now getting news that a Biden-appointed judge has blocked Donald Trump's new verification system to remove foreign nationals from our voter rolls. Yeah, you want to talk about fraud? You want to talk about people that shouldn't be voting in our elections actually getting to vote in our elections? Well, this is a perfect example of that. This federal judge appointed by President Joe Biden has blocked President Trump's administration from using an updated verification system known as the SAVE program to remove foreign nationals from state voter rolls. Now, on Monday, the judge appointed to the United States District Court for the District of Columbia by Biden issued an order specifically to prevent the Trump administration from using a streamlined version of the federal government SAVE program to combat voter fraud. Now, this is all about just combating voter fraud. Like, that's it. The update to SAVE allowed states to more quickly verify that only American citizens are voting in federal elections by no longer requiring that all 9 digits of a voter's registrant social security number have to be entered to verify eligibility. Quote, this case implicates 2 fundamental rights that protect Americans from government overreach. The right to privacy and the right to vote is what the judge said. This is incredible, by the way. In the past year, several federal agencies have joined forces to create a centralized federal database that contains the private information of United States citizens, including Social Security numbers, citizenship status, and other sensitive data. But decades ago, she went on to say, Congress put protections in place to prevent precisely this type of centralized data bank. And the record in this case shows that federal agencies that created this database knew that the database violated those statutory protections. The agencies were scrambling to comply with an executive order aimed at reshaping federal elections, which directs them to create a system for mass voter verification. So they combined and repurposed the private information of millions of Americans, including citizenship data, that they knew to be unreliable. Since then, states have partnered with the federal government to access the database and are actively removing United States citizens from voter rolls based on inaccurate information, quote unquote. All in all, the federal government has knowingly trampled on the privacy rights of American citizens in a manner that threatens the sacred right to vote. This court cannot stand idly by while this happens. Emphasis added, of course, there. Okay, so let me be clear. You have a president that's trying to make sure that people aren't voting in our elections that are here illegally, that aren't allowed to vote. And immediately a wacko Biden judge is like, nope, we got to let those illegals and people that are not eligible to vote, vote in our elections. Now, a U.S. Citizenship and Immigration Services spokesman previously said that the updated SAVE program was necessary to, quote, ensure America's elections are reserved exclusively for American citizens. By the way, what's like wrong with that? Like that should just be like very logical. Like, hey, who, by the way, that's what the law says. Can we also just talk about that for a second? Like the law actually says that only American citizens, okay, only American citizens. I want to say that one more time. Only American citizens are supposed to vote in our elections. I don't know what else to say. If you think that people that are not in this country legally, and you think that illegal immigrants should be able to vote, and you, then the question is why? What is the nefarious reason why? I think it's a pretty simple answer. I think the answer is pretty obvious. And that answer is because you want to defraud the will and overthrow the will of the people. You don't like the outcome of what the elections are going to be only with American citizens. So you want to pack the books to your advantage. And so that for you is like the Holy Grail. You're like, yep, that's all we need. Got it. Let's roll. Like that's all we got to do here. Let's just. And this is part of the open border strategy. You flood this country with illegal immigrants, tens of millions of them. You figure out a way to get them to vote in our elections. And then once you pull that off, how do you stop it? And you get them to vote in local elections. By the way, liberals have been advocating for them voting in local elections for as long as I can remember, which is also scary as hell. And then you can fundamentally change this country. That's what this really does boil down to at this point. Like, that is the actual ball game. You look at this judge, and what this judge is saying is, sorry, I can't let only American citizens vote. Like, American elections under the Democratic Party are actually not reserved exclusively for Americans. We're not going to allow that to be, even though that is what the law says. And I go back to the point on this, which is the law actually says that our elections are supposed to be only for American citizens. And so now what we have is a Democratic Party that has found activist judges and put them in office. And the activist judges are now saying, no, we're going to stop the law from actually being used and protecting that only American citizens are the ones voting. I ask the question, and I don't say it in a joking way, like, whose side are you on? I can tell you exactly whose side they're on. They're on the side of the illegal immigrant. These judges are on the side of the illegal immigrant. These judges that have been put into these positions of power want to remake fundamentally what the United States of America is. They do not want law and order for Americans. They want anarchy and chaos, and they want to give rights to the illegal immigrants in this country, and they want to ultimately give them what? Citizenship. I mean, ultimately, this is really just about citizenship, is it not? It's about flooding this country with people that came from other countries where Marxism and socialism and communism were the norm. They're way more likely, okay? I want to be clear. They're way more likely to be in favor of it or vote for it here in America. When you bring in people that are illegal immigrants from other countries and you say, hey, vote for me, right, so-and-so, I'll give you free stuff. Gavin Newsom's a great example of that. Hell, Joe Biden was a great example of that. Kamala Harris is a great example of this. If you can have every illegal immigrant and you bribe them with free government aid, we give illegal immigrants more in this country than other countries give their own citizens. Think about that. And what this judge is saying is, yeah, I'm going to be an activist. I'm going to make sure that as many illegal immigrants as I can help vote in the elections are able to vote in American elections. I'm going to fight against Donald Trump, and I'm going to fight against law and order, and I'm going to fight against what the laws say on the books because I was put here by an activist. I was put here by someone that did not respect the laws of the United States of America, and I don't respect the laws of this country either. So I'm going to write an activist paper, which actually is, let me rephrase that, not a paper, it's a ruling. And that is what we have now just witnessed. It is a ruling. A ruling by an activist judge, and this is why I say it over and over again, but you want to know why elections are so important? The damage that is being done to this country, even though Joe Biden is no longer in the White House, is truly shocking. Because when you get into power and you are a president, whether it's Barack Obama or Joe Biden, you get to appoint so many different people to office. And they get to then continue on your radical legacy for decades. And that is not an exaggeration. Look at the Supreme Court justices who are put in there by hardcore liberals. Look at their legacy continuing on, even what Bill Clinton did, what Barack Obama advocated for. You want to know why I had no problem voting for Donald Trump all three times? I look no further than the Supreme Court of the United States of America. Because I understand that there are consequences to elections. And even if you don't like a guy, he may only be there for 4 years. But look at what he gets to do while he's there for those 4 years. Look at who he gets to appoint while he is there for those 4 years. That is the point that people forget. That is the concept that people don't under, you know, they look the other way. They're too busy. They don't care. And now all of a sudden, here's another reminder of it. You have a judge now, a Biden radical judge, who has just stepped in here and said, I'm going to block Donald Trump's new verification system to remove foreign nationals from the voter rolls. In layman's terms, I am going to make sure that America's elections are not reserved exclusively for American citizens. I'm going to make sure that America's elections are infiltrated by anyone that wants to defraud the system. That's what I'm going to do as a judge. And this is exactly why the midterms also matter so much. 877-381-3811, 877-381-3811. Ben Ferguson filling in for Mark Levin. You can also send me your comments during the break on X at Ben Ferguson Show on X. And you can follow me on Instagram, Ben Ferguson Podcast there. Don't forget, I also do a podcast every day, the Ben Ferguson Podcast. You can start your day with it. If you want to know what's also happening at the White House every day, I do a quick 10 to 12 minute podcast. It's called the 47 Morning Update. You can grab that and start your morning with that as well. We'll be right back.
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0: Welcome back. It is the Marco Men Show. Ben Ferguson with you. And if you just join us, man, we've been talking about a lot of different issues tonight. I want to get to some of your phone calls. The number 1-877-381-3811. Let's get your thoughts and your phone calls in here. Let me go to Walt, line 3 in Florida. Welcome. You're on the Marco Men Show. Ben Ferguson with you. Hi.
1: Hi, how are you? Thank you for taking my call.
0: Absolutely, go ahead.
1: I'm beside myself watching what's going on here. I've been hearing statistics of over 80% of America wants the Save America Act, and yet we're sitting on our thumbs and not getting anything done about it. Meanwhile, the blue states are going to end up taking back power in the midterms. And we're losing our majority, and just not really doing anything about it. And they're doing
0: this. Let's talk about the Save Act for a second. Why? All right. So, because I think this is, people need to understand why. The reason why the Save Act, and Thune actually said this in an interview. I think it was last week. Not in an interview. Let me rephrase that. He said it behind closed doors and got reported on. Thune, like, straight up just came out and said, he's like, hey, I can't get this thing done. I don't have a majority anymore in the Senate because there's a bunch of cranky old Republicans that got kicked out of office. The guy in Louisiana, Cornyn in Texas, the list goes on and on, who are just disgruntled, angry men who are not doing what the American people say. You're right. The most bipartisan piece of legislation right now is actually the SAVE Act. Like, the Americans want free and fair and safe elections where they're not having their vote taken away or canceled out by an illegal immigrant or a dead person, right? Like, that's just a basic thing in voting. But what you have is you've got people that are just so angry. Cornyn, there was something, God, what was it today? I'm going to try to find it in my notes because I had this earlier in my notes. And it was just another example of Trump derangement syndrome. Here, I'm going to read this to you, okay? Cornyn on Rubio and Vance as the front runners for 2028. He said, don't tell Ted Cruz that because Ted wants to be the next president. Like, he's so angry that the people in Texas supported Ted Cruz and didn't support Cornyn that he's just really angry. Even as Cornyn contended, he's not a member of the YOLO caucus. He made clear that I am free to disagree. That might extend to at least one Republican 2020 presidential hopeful. He said he's thinking deeply about the future of his party, declining to opine on whether Secretary of State Marco Rubio or Vice President J.D. Vance should carry the banner because I don't want to jinx either one of them. He was clear about his fellow Texas senator, but don't tell Ted Cruz that because Ted wants to be the next president. Cruz, by the way, and this is how bitter he is, did not endorse Cornyn for re-election either. Ted's entitled to make his own choices. I'm not bitter, Cornyn said. Okay, sure. People in politics are very competitive, and they don't necessarily care a whole lot about anybody else. That may sound a little harsh, but I think that's kind of reality. So I wish him well. Oh, yeah, it sounds like it for sure. The point being here is that you've got guys like that that are still there until the end of the year. And they basically have now said, well, Donald Trump didn't come in and save me. Donald Trump didn't endorse Cornyn. So I'm going to screw Donald Trump every chance I get. And Donald Trump wants a SAVE Act. And Donald Trump wants to have a big victory going into the midterms. And I'm not on the ballot because I lost in the primary. So screw all you guys. In fact, what they're saying is they want Democrats to take control of the Senate or take control of the House or take control of the House and the Senate. That is what they're actually saying here. And that's how little they care about Americans. Well, that's how little they care about you and what you voted for. They don't respect the voters. And so what Thune is now dealing with is he's dealing with a mutiny of those that were kicked out of office by the American people. So I don't know if they're going to get anything done in the Senate, to be honest with you, because of the reason I just described to you. Does that make sense?
1: Yeah, it looks to me like it's just going to be business as usual in Washington, and we're still going to get nothing done, even though we had the Oval Office and the Senate and the House for, a year and a half now? and it's all going to be for naught because the blue states are going to end up coming back in and taking power back illegally, I might add, because the Save America Act, there's already laws on there. And you said this, I think, less than 20 minutes ago. You said, yes, there are laws about voter integrity.
0: Yeah.
1: That's one of the benefits of being an American citizen is to be able to vote our leaders in office.
0: Yeah, I agree with you there. Well, God bless you. I got to take a break. We'll come back. 877-381-3811. 877-381-3811. Ben Ferguson filling in for the great one, Mark Levin.
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11: 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It has been smoldering for days now, and now a state of emergency.